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7: 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Me here, you there. Thanks for making us part of your night. However you may be tuning in, SiriusXM Channel 189, YouTube TV, the VSiN Watch app, and radio affiliates across the United States of God Bless America. One football game remains in week four of the NFL season. It is the Atlanta Falcons going to New Orleans to take on the Saints. This one opened 2.5, and it looks like a little bit of love for Atlanta coming in. It's down to 1.5 at most shops, just South Point and here at Circa. We're looking at twos right now. Total drifting slightly, 47 up to 47.5 at some places, 48 here at Circa. As this game's going to be played on the 20th anniversary of the Katrina game with Steve Gleason block punt, both teams enter this matchup in their history since 2022, 4-4 against the spread against each other. New Orleans, 21-17 against the spread against Atlanta, going back to 2007. 10-9, though, against the spread in New Orleans. So not covering as much there, covering more, slightly more, on the road in Atlanta when they meet up. Unders 5-3 going back to 2022, 3-1 in New Orleans since 2022. But last season, Atlanta swept this series, which you kind of forget with the way things have gone for the Falcons, firing Raheem Morris, turning over to Kevin Stefanski in the offseason. But Atlanta won 24-10 in New Orleans back on November 23rd of 2025. They were 1.5-point dogs, went under the total there. And Atlanta won 19-17 in Atlanta on January 4th. New Orleans did cover, though, catching four, the under, cashed in that game as well. But looking at the way they come into this game, you have to kind of throw out what you saw from Atlanta to begin the season when Cooper Rush is at quarterback. It's not that Michael Penix is a superstar. It's just he's a significant upgrade. At the very least, he's a competent quarterback compared to what they were getting to open the season. So you kind of don't really use that information, the offensive statistics, when you look at how they match up with New Orleans, who, by the way, is going to be without their lead running back, Travis Etienne, who hit the IR this week. Should be a lot of Kendre Miller, should be an additional workload for Alvin Kamara, but I don't know what that means. I don't know if either of those guys really are going to put up huge numbers against an Atlanta defense that they have some issues on the back end, and they don't get after quarterbacks, but I don't know if New Orleans is going to be able to establish a run game, and that's why my player props I've attacked in this matchup are focusing on the New Orleans passing attack. But Kevin Stefanski enters this matchup where he's 1-2 against the spread, 2-1 to the under on the year with Cleveland. In his career on Monday Night Football, he's only 2-4 covering the number, 3-2 to the over. But an interesting wrinkle here is he's playing in Monday Night Football off of Thursday Night Football, which means extra rest. Now, he's only 1-4 against the spread off of Thursday Night Football as a coach, but he's 3-2 to the over. He's 13-17 against the spread as a road dog of 7 or less in his

0: but 19-11 to the over in that regard. Kellen Moore in this matchup comes in as a head coach, 11-9 against the spread, 13-7 to the under in his career. It's his first ever deal coaching on Monday Night Football, which kind of surprised me, but I guess with how bad New Orleans was expected to be, they didn't get a Monday Night game a year ago. He's 3-6 against the spread, 7-2 to the under at home, 2-2 against the spread, 3-1 to the under as a home favorite. He's 0-4 against the spread, 3-1 to the under as a when the home total is between 42.5 and 49. Now, the Falcons 1-2 coming into this game off a 35-14 win against Green Bay. I don't know if that says as much about Atlanta as it says about Green Bay, how depleted they were on the offensive line, how banged up their defense is without Micah Parsons. But Bijan Robinson had 29 carries for a 194 and 2 touchdowns on the ground. Drake London had 9 catches for a 194 in this game. But I went to Opta AI, VEASAN.com to see the player prop projections. Become a VEASAN Pro right now, and you can see them. And they don't like either of those guys to do what you would think that they would do against this defense for New Orleans. So first of all, for Drake London, they have him going under his 5.5 receptions, 5% edge to the under there. In terms of his receiving yardage, they have him going, slightly under, 0.9% edge to the under. So that's not a huge, huge number there. Now for Bijan Robinson, they are a little bit bigger, 7.6% edge to the under. His rushing prop is 87.5. They project him for 78.41. I wanted to look at him here. I just can't do it because you've got a slight underdog on the road. I'm not sure they're going to be running the ball late. It is a good matchup, which we'll get into in just a moment. But the Saints come into this game. They have had a weird start. They took Detroit to overtime, which they could have and should have won that game in week one at Ford Field. They beat Baltimore in week two on the road at M&T, 24-17. Then they lost at home to the Raiders, 35-27. This is a get-right spot. This is a situation for the Saints where the division feels like it should be theirs. A lot of people hype them up in the offseason. I'm on Atlanta. I got Atlanta over 4-1 to win this division, and this game is part of that, so that's why I won't bet Atlanta in this spot. As far as the South is concerned, the Saints are the favorite at plus 144, Carolina's plus 194, and Atlanta's plus 325, but I do think that Atlanta is capable of winning this game. I'm just not willing to bet it. What I am going to bet on is the over. I think we see a lot of points. I think we see these two teams trade shots. I think because New Orleans will not be able to establish a run in this game, they're going to throw it a lot, and Atlanta allows the most receiving yards, third most receptions per game to opposing wide receivers. With that, let's look at a couple player props that I like. Chris Olave, over 6.5 receptions, minus 137. If you can get an over 6.5 and pay the juice, I'm willing to do that here. I do think he gets the 7, 8, maybe even 9 catches in this game. He has 27 catches on 36 targets through 3 games. So do the math. That is 9 per for him entering this game. With Shuck at quarterback, according to my math, 83 receptions in 12 games. That's an average of 6.92 per game with Shuck at quarterback. So he should be able to get over this number in a critical moment, critical game, where I feel like without that run game, the short stuff to Olave is going to be an extension of not having that run game out there. And I'm also going to take, you know, him over on his receptions, because if you go back and look, the last 3 times he's faced the Falcons, last year just 1 game, 9 catches for 70 yards. 2024, 8 catches for 87 yards. In 2023, you saw him twice, 7 for 114, 3 for 56. That's over in 3 of the last 4 against this Falcons secondary that I don't think has anyone who can hang with him. And the way they involve him in the offense, throw to him a lot, especially to move the chains. That's going to be critical here without a rushing attack to get a flow going on the ground. I'm also taking Juwan Johnson over 40.5 receiving yards here. Is it the over in all 3 games this year? He's basically another receiver out there. 19 targets in 3 games, and he was a bad matchup for this Atlanta defense a year ago where he had 46 and 61 against them. So that both over 40.5. And speaking of over, I'm going to bet the over in the game. I don't bet a lot of game overs in the NFL. I'm more of just like look for an under here or there and kind of be on it, but this feels like fireworks. I'm having a hard time stopping myself from betting Devon Vele over on it, either his receptions or receiving yards. I think Kyle Pitts, who Opta AI at VEASAN.com, the player prop projections, they like Kyle Pitts to go over by 13.9% his receiving yards. Number set at 29.5, they have him 37.95, and I think I'm going to add that as well. New Orleans allows the second most receptions, third most receiving yards to opposing tight ends this year. Now, they also allow the fourth most rushing yards to running backs, 10th most receiving yards allowed to running backs. So Bijan maybe makes sense if you want to combo him. but the number is just a little bit too high. I think Kyle Pitts, if you're looking for a guy, and I know that if you're looking at Kyle Pitts' game logs, you're like, hang on, he's not exactly the focal point of the offense right now. Well, they said 2 weeks ago they wanted to involve him more, and that was going to be like a real goal of theirs as an offense. They weren't able to do it against Green Bay because Drake London was just tearing up that Packers secondary. I think this could be the spot because the matchup is right. So I may add Kyle Pitts as well here. Speaking of adding, I did add a few bets up at VSiN.com/picks. So as far as week five is concerned, give me Philly and Jacksonville under 43.5. That game's in London. We don't know the injury status for a lot of these Eagles guys, but even if they play, I still think it's going to be an underfest. You may not have Devontae Smith on the outside. You may not have Saquon Barkley. You may not even have Tank Bigsby. So I like the under there. Also, Texas and Oklahoma, Red Rivers this week, under 40.5. I trust both defenses to show up with a bye week in between to be locked and loaded. Also, we took Georgia minus 118 at Alabama. Y'all are hyping up Keelan Reynolds, and I understand it. He's been awesome, but Keelan Russell, I should say. I think that Georgia is going to be a reality check this year with a well-coached team. And also, give me North Carolina plus the 4 at Pitt this week. We also have baseball going down, a couple games on Monday. And as of now, we've got Anthony Kay taking on Gavin Williams, where the Guardians are minus 160. And we've got Anthony Kay and Chicago plus 132. 6.5 is the total. I would look at the under. Anthony Kay had pretty solid numbers this year going up against this Guardians team. And also, you have Gavin Williams finishing the season pretty strong. Numbers weren't as great against Chicago as I would have anticipated, but the strikeout numbers are there. I wouldn't bet his K prop, though. And then Cam Schlittler and the Yankees take on the Rays. Freddie Peralta plus 109 at home. Schlittler's minus 131. Total 6.5. I would go under 6.5, but my fear is Freddie Peralta finally blows up, even though he's been tremendous over his last four starts. I think Schlittler minus 131. Give me the Yankees. Give me him in a critical game, even up this series, be the stopper and the ace that they need. Get more breakdowns of the baseball postseason. Jensen Lewis, Dave Ross, they have you covered. Plus, former NFL GM Marty Herney will join them to react to the weekend that was in the NFL. Plus, you'll get a preview of Monday Night Football, beginning with VSiN by the Books at 7 a.m. Eastern Time.
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6: The Milwaukee Brewers are up 2-0 in their best-of-five division series after beating San Diego 4-3 on Sunday with a two-run single with two outs in the bottom of the ninth. Losing closer Mason Miller had pitched a 1-2-3 eighth. They brought him back for the ninth, and he took the loss, walking three. Atlanta beat the Dodgers in L.A. 3-2, so that series is even at a game apiece. Coming up Tuesday on FS1, lefty star Chris Sale will start for Atlanta at home against LA's Yoshinobu Yamamoto. The AL series each continue Monday. Chase Briscoe won the NASCAR race in Vegas. WNBA playoff wins for Atlanta and Golden State. The Sunday night NFL game went to Carolina over Detroit 32-26. Tannehill, McMillan, 14 receptions, 192 yards and two scores. 4-0 records now for San Francisco, Minnesota, and Kansas City, which beat the Raiders 30-27.
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10: Partly cloudy skies tonight with lows around 43. Northwesterly winds around 5 miles per hour. Bright sunshine expected tomorrow. High temperatures reach up to 61. I'm meteorologist Paul Trombley with your weatherology forecast on 95.3 and 99.1 The Score. Currently, it's 52 degrees.
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12: 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I'm Dustin Sweetelson. This is Cashing Out on VSiN, the sports betting network. You can always catch the show, SiriusXM Channel 189, YouTube TV, the VSiN Watch app, and radio affiliates across the United States of God Bless America. We've got the fourth quarter Sunday Night Football in progress, where while we were away, the Carolina Panthers added a field goal to make this a 32-19 game. We're looking at a 13-point game. 8:59 to go. Certainly enough time for the Detroit Lions to come back here, but they're going to have to work quickly. They're going to need to score quickly, get a stop, and score a touchdown again. Because the reality is, you're not playing for field goals at this juncture of the game. You're going to need to find pay dirt. You're going to need to pick up more points than that. And we will look at the Lions offense as they come back out on the field here in just a moment. Now down by 13 on the road at Carolina. But the biggest thing that jumps out watching this game is Carolina might be a solid football team. I don't know if I'd say they're good. I don't know if they're a contender in the NFC, but they're a really solid football team. Detroit certainly has some liabilities on defense that I think the Panthers are taking advantage of, as Tet McMillan, 12 catches for 170 and two touchdowns in this game. But it's more than that. Bryce Young is growing up. He looks like he understands the system. He knows what to do with the football. Super decisive. And just making quick decisions and not putting the ball in harm's way, getting rid of it when he has nothing doing. And I just think that's been the most impressive thing to watch from this offense, is that they're very crispy. Now, they're super one-dimensional in looking towards Tet McMillan over and over again. They're going to have to involve a lot of other people if this offense is going to hit the ceiling that they want to. But I love what I've seen so far from this team. And right now, with them leading 32-19, their current favorites in the marketplace, if I can get this thing to refresh, my internet went out here on the computer, of 7.5. They're laying 7.5. 6-1, you can get on the Lions right now on the money line. Total is 59.5. And with that field goal, I should note, that puts us at, 51 points scored in the game? Oh, no. We are not there yet. We are not at the over. The total was set at 51.5. So somewhere out there, there's someone clenching their butt cheeks, because things could get dicey here. What if the Lions don't score? What if the Panthers just run the clock out? Could get tricky. No, you're going to be fine. You're going to get that over. Trust me. I'm saying that sort of sarcastically, but you're going to get it potentially like in the next three plays from the Lions. Both teams are just moving the football up and down, and the Lions are going to treat everything with 8:54 to go now, working from their own 24-yard line. Everything's four-down territory. So that means the approach on second down and third down is with that in mind. As that one's over the middle, that looks like it's Laporta, and that is down to the 49-yard line. Great pickup, Sam Laporta over the middle. And if I'm Detroit, that's what I'm attacking, the middle of the field. A lot of times when we get late in these games and the team has a multi-score lead, they're more susceptible because they don't want to get beat deep. So they pin those guys back on the sides. The middle of the field is there, and it's there for Jahmyr Gibbs, who tries to make a man miss but goes down for about a 7.5, 8-yard gain. That's 100% the approach right now. Dink and dunk your way into the red zone. Then once you're there, make them pay. Score some points. Get a touchdown and do it quickly. That is the goal here with Detroit now facing a 2nd-and-2 situation, down 32-19. We have an injury on the field. Looks like someone from Carolina needs a little bit of help here. But we await them to come back, and the numbers dropped. Carolina is now laying 6.5. Total in the game's gone up to 62.5. That is with the anticipation of a Lions touchdown on this drive. While they go to a break, let's update you on the baseball because we got plenty of drama brewing there as well. NLDS game 2, Dodgers lead the series 1-0. Braves lead this game 3-1. We're in the bottom of the 8th inning. Looks like Fuentes is being taken out of the game, so there is a timeout on the field with them making a move. And they're in a commercial break right now, but Atlanta has the lead 3-1 in that contest. Looking at the betting market in the NLDS, we have got the Dodgers are plus 950 and minus 3,500 with Atlanta. As it does appear, they got out of it, Atlanta, in the bottom of the 8th. So I think we're going to the 9th inning right now, is what it looks like. I'd love to tell you, but my internet just went on this laptop, which is very helpful when you're doing a show. I don't really understand how that happens, but yeah, that's happening right now to us here. Either way, we will journey on here as I'll use my phone. I don't know why I'm telling all of you that. It's completely irrelevant to you, but either way, that's where we stand. Both games are at a break, which has not happened simultaneously thus far. In case you're wondering what is cashed in this game, well, we have Bryce Young going over basically every prop that matters. Over 21.5 completions, over 35.5 attempts, over 243.5 pass yards, and over 1.5 touchdowns, which was minus 133 juice for him there. So Bryce Young's having a day, and he's going to get the ball back, but I don't think he's taking the air. He's going to throw the ball all that much the rest of the way with them leading 32-19. His stat line's 27 of 36 for 307 and 2 touchdowns. Chuba Hubbard, 17 carries, 118 yards against this Detroit defense. His numbers were set at 16.5 and 66.5. He is easily getting over that, nearly doubling the yardage for his props coming into this one. But the story offensively is Teteroa McMillan. His props were set at 5.5 and 73.5, legitimately doubling both. 12 catches, 170 yards, and 2 touchdowns. He has 2 touchdowns. He was 8.5-1 to score 2, plus 120 anytime. And Chuba Hubbard has 2 touchdowns. He was 4.5-1 for 2, and minus 125 for an anytime touchdown there. So that's where we stand with Sunday Night Football. We're back out after the injury timeout for Carolina. And we go back to the Lions with the football, trying to cut this lead to a one-score game. 8:19 to go. They're facing a 2nd-and-2 right around midfield. 9th inning, top half. Braves are up, taking on Sasaki for the Dodgers. 3-1, they lead the Dodgers in that one. There's Amon-Ra St. Brown. That is his 5th catch of the night here, and that moves the chains for the Lions. We went in-game, St. Brown over 6.5 receptions, which we love to see that. I do think there's enough time with at least 2 possessions remaining for the Lions for him to catch 2 more balls in this game. In fact, that is a pass over the middle to Sam Laporta, and the Lions offense continues to hum here. 7:50 to go. They'll be facing a 2nd-and-short now, and time is the key. Scoring as quick as possible is the objective if you're the Lions. You want as many cracks at this as you can. You don't want to waste any timeouts. That's a shot to the outside and a brilliant throw by Jared Goff to Jameson Williams, who is having a monster night. Lions quickly getting the line, and Carolina does not have an answer for this hurry-up offense. J-Mo is up to 6 catches for 102. His props were set at 3.5 and 50.5, easily clearing those. That is a throw towards the end zone, but it is out of bounds. The positive is for the Lions, it stops the clock at 7 minutes and 16 seconds. Looking at the adjusted number in-game with Detroit on the move, it is still 6.5, Panthers laying it. We've got a total of 63.5 currently. which is interesting. It's like the market doesn't believe the Lions score and Carolina doesn't score on the other end, because let's be fair to Carolina. A lot of time on the clock, plenty of time for them to go downfield. Is their drives have been in the 4 to 5 minute range. They're scoring very quickly against the Lions, who have not proven they can keep Carolina out of the end zone in this game very much. So 7:16 to go, and are they going to get a delay game? I think they just got a delay game. Nope, they got the snap off, they say. That's a throw, and that's a miss by Jared Goff over the middle that was intended for Amon-Ra St. Brown. 3rd and 10 now coming up for the Lions, but like I said just a few minutes ago, they're treating this like 4-down territory. They need touchdowns. They don't need field goals. So I imagine this could be a dump off to Gibbs out of the backfield, or a screen to St. Brown. Something just to shorten the 4th and whatever long situation it is. Make it a 4th and 5, a 4th and 4. Not necessarily throwing for the first down or the end zone, as they could do that. They are at the 15-yard line. But I think this is all about, even a draw play to Gibbs would make some sense. As Goff drops back, it's quick shot. Oh, it's swatted at the line of scrimmage, and he had St. Brown on a short pattern. Now 4th and 10, 3 timeouts. Your defense isn't getting stops. Detroit, unfortunately, has to go for it here. This is a really bad spot for them. They needed something on that play. And by the way, they got what they wanted. They faced some pressure, and in the face of pressure, it left the kind of median in the field wide open. All the DBs dropped back to right at the sticks, which meant St. Brown had a chance to catch it and run with a blocker in front of him. And unfortunately, it was knocked down at the line of scrimmage. So now 4th and 10 coming from the 15, and 2 seconds on the play clock. I don't think they're going to get this play off, and I don't think they want to. I think that was intentional by Detroit to set up a field goal, which is insane, because the field goal makes it a 22. I don't understand that. 22-32, so it's a 10-point game, 7:10 to go. Your defense hasn't done anything. In fact, in the second half, you haven't forced a punt, right? Like, going back and looking, I don't believe they forced a punt here in the second half. So that is a really, really weird move. Numbers up to 8.5. Carolina's laying it. 58.5 is your in-game total right now. But going back and looking, there hasn't been a punt here in the second half. It's been nothing but points, as they line up on 4th and 15 to throw it, and it's a false start on the Lions. This is a meltdown. Guys, I've been against the Lions since the preseason. Not to do a whole I told you so thing right now, but I'm going to give you a little I told you so. This team is the worst version of itself over the last 3 years. I know they're favored to win the North because their schedule's easy. The team has many, many flaws. The two most notable: offensive line is inexperienced and not physical. Number two, their secondary is bad, and it'll be bad even when they're at full strength eventually in a few weeks. But now they're on a 4th and 20. Their offense has to stay on the field because they can't get a stop and they can't get a run game going against the Carolina front line on defense that got torched in week one by Chicago. Detroit's not winning this division. The Vikings are favored in the North at like plus 125. They're not winning the division either. The only way you can look is Chicago. Ben Johnson is winning games with backup quarterbacks, with 38-year-olds in Case Keenum, who haven't played since 2023. Why are we still doubting the Bears winning the division? The Bears are winning the NFC North. This is ridiculous. We've got Detroit coming out for a 4th and forever. They're showing the 4th down stat numbers. Guys, it's 4th and 20. What's the play call? Say a prayer? I'll tell you what happens. Maybe it's a mini Hail Mary. 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
6: 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It's not Matt LaFleur's fault that Micah Parsons blew out his ACL, blew out his knee. 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This isn't all Matt. Like, Matt LaFleur is a good coach. Matt LaFleur helped make Jordan Love who Jordan Love is. I don't think this is all on Matt LaFleur. This is a Brian Gutekunst thing. 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
9: Back on Cashing Out, I'm Dustin Sweetelson. This is VSiN, the Sports Betting Network. We're taking you through the end of the fourth quarter of Sunday Night Football. Panthers lead 32-19. Panthers just got the ball back because on a third and 20, Jared Goff and the Lions tried a hook and ladder, and it did not work. And now Carolina has the football up here by 13, trying to ice them out of this game, facing a second and 7 from their own 15-yard line. We are one out away from game 2 of the NLDS between the Braves and the Dodgers going in Atlanta's direction. Didi Fuentes on the bump, trying to close this thing out, multi-inning save for him. The kid with electric stuff, Max Muncy, just stands in his way right now. Atlanta's up by 3, and if they even the series here, it gets a little bit juicy here for the Bravos. As right now, 1-0, Dodgers with the lead. But for Atlanta, going toe-to-toe, and this offense coming through, but more importantly, the pitching showing up and limiting the Dodgers to 1, that is everything. That is everything they could have dreamt of. In fact, it's more than they really dreamt of. And oh, by the way, they'll be able to throw Chris Sale now, and that's how this series gets juicy. That is a throw to the left side, and I needed that one, and it is going to be an incompletion. Flag, though, is coming in. Might be on the Lions. Might be P.I. That was supposed to go to Bryson Tremaine. Bryson Tremaine missed it. And I noticed during the break, originally Bryson Tremaine was given two catches for, it's going to be offensive P.I. That's got to be, it's offensive P.I. Never mind. It's not on the lines. Tremaine pushed off. But Tremaine, I bet him over 32.5 receiving yards. Initially, when he made his second catch, it said 33 yards on the box score. It now says 32. apparently they took a yard away from him. So now I'm not going to cash my two props on this game. You're killing me. That was going to at least make it a 7-8 game or 7-8 day for me with the betting. Instead, now it is going to be a 6-9 game because I don't know if Bryson Tremaine's getting back on the field after that call. And by the way, that was on third down. Carolina's going to punt. Let's see the Lions, who moved quickly into Carolina territory. Oh, they just ran into the kicker. This team stinks. God, they're so bad. How did you guys believe this team was going to win the North? I really want to know. They are a stupid football team. Dumb people playing for it. I don't even have that much money on them today. Bet them in game. But my God, how do you leave your feet? You're down two scores. There's 6 minutes to go. This is idiotic. Guys, Dan Campbell is in over his head. Let's stop falling for the culture BS. He is just like every alpha male grifter on social media telling you if you live your life under these commandments and you're a dominant person and you control every situation and you get the top hand on the handshake and you make sure you make the eye contact first, that somehow translates into winning football games. Guys, Dan Campbell seems like a great dude. Love him. He's a meathead, okay? He's not an intellectual. And when it comes to calling plays and coaching up a team, unfortunately for him, the genius behind the operation that had this team looking like a Super Bowl contender is now the head coach of the Chicago Bears. Let's get it for real right now. The Detroit Lions may not make the playoffs with one of the easiest schedules in the league. They just make dumb decision after dumb decision. They can't cover anyone. They can't protect their quarterback. They can't clear running lanes for the best running back in the league in Jahmyr Gibbs. So why would anyone believe this team's capable of doing anything? That is my question to you. You can tell me at VSiN Live, at Dustin Sweetelson. You can always email the show as well, cashingout@vsin.com. That brings up, oh, they called that off. So after that rant, all that stuff I just said is completely irrelevant. What happened that they called that off? He ran into the kicker. Hold on, what did I miss? All right, I retract everything I just said. What just happened? Johnny, do you know what happened? What? Why does Detroit have the football? What just happened? Running into the punter. All right. Well, Dan Campbell might make me look like a real idiot today. That's fine by me. I have money on him, so we'll find out the rest of the way. What just happened? I got to know what just happened on that play. Why was the penalty declined? That makes no sense. I don't understand. The Lions have the football, and I don't understand why. That is a pass by Goff, and that is Tesla incompletion. He did not hold on to it. What are they saying? They're saying fair catch, penalty on Nwoske running into the kicker. It was declined. Oh, because it was fourth, and it wasn't roughing the kicker. It was running into the kicker, so that would have been a 5-yard penalty. Would have made it fourth and two. That's all it was. Okay, I thought it was roughing the kicker. Either way, I'm an idiot, but Dan Campbell's dumber. Don't worry. Tesla now with a hookup over the middle. That is a first down. I can't wait for the Lions to win this game. Oh, my God. I can't wait. It's going to happen now. Now that I went on that rant, I know how this goes for me all the time. Lions on the move. Now, they're still at the 41-yard line of Carolina. Still a ways to go with 5:04 to go. And that is Goff with another pass batted at the line of scrimmage. Looking at the betting market for this one, we've still got Carolina -6.5. Now, it is juiced -196 on the Lions catching the points. Total's 58.5. Lions on the money line, 5.5 to 1. I bet +110 earlier thinking I was a genius, and that's not the case anymore. So we'll see what they can do here. As Jared Goff's up to 356 passing yards in this game, by my math, that is over 258.5 passing yards for the game for his player prop for him. All right, 2nd and 10 now coming up for the Lions. Let's see what they do with 5:01 to go. And Goff looks over the middle. That's Laporta, and that is a nice chunk down to around the 15, 16-yard line. But this is about where they stalled out before. This is usually the situation where these offenses run out in this hurry-up of kind of field to work with their best plays. They need to score quickly. They need two scores. They need to score and a stop, score and a stop. Come on. Like, come on here. Goff looking to run. Nothing doing towards the sideline. That is going to be an incompletion. Clock does stop, though. 2nd and 10 coming up. But here's my thing, and this has been the point I've been making all along. Now that you need multi-scores and you have 3 timeouts, you have to treat 2nd and 10 as if it's 4-down territory. So we want 3 or 4 yards here. and we want 3 or 4 yards on third down, and then we want 3 or 4 yards on fourth down. Like, just keep doing it that way. Well, I guess 3 yards on the next three wouldn't get you a first down, but you get my point. You can get a four mixed in there somewhere, and you'll be okay. And this is the same guy who just said that Dan Campbell was stupid. Could you imagine that? Not doing math right? All right, here we go. Second and 10 coming for the Lions from the 16-yard line. By the way, Braves did get the win, 3-1 in the NLDS, even that series at ones. That's a throw to St. Brown. That is a catch, and I believe that is an over for us in-game. Yep, over 6.5 receptions on St. Brown. We are not going to get the Gibbs over 79.5 receiving yards, which is a little disappointing, but or rushing yards, I should say. But at least the Lions are making this interesting. Oh, they did the same thing against Buffalo, and in the end, it was completely pointless. But let's see. You got to score quickly. Got to get a score in the next two plays. That is over the middle, and that's a miss on 3rd and 4. Throwing to Brock Wright. And I just, conceptually, if your game is on the line, essentially, like, your hopes as a team to start off 3-1 versus starting 2-2 are on the line. I prefer Brock Wright not to be the best option on that play. Like, no offense to him and his family. He's a nice-looking number two tight end, good run blocker, but I'd probably prefer someone a little more dynamic that's used to catching the football to be involved here. 4th and 4, this feels like the game for the Lions. Number is 6.5 right now, and play clock's all the way down to 2. Are they going to snap this? They get close every time. Quick throw by Goff. That is caught, and that is a first down, and that's Laporta. I like when they line up Laporta on the outside because he gets a mismatch with a corner that he's just way more physical than. I love when they do that, and I just feel like to move the chains, that's such a smart little wrinkle that they can mix in. Now it's 1st and goal from the 4, and I believe they just got called for a false start. Again, what I said, stupid team. I mean, this is like all that Andrew Huberman stuff you see on social media and like David Goggins yelling at you about stuff. Like, that's Dan Campbell's a lot of that. There's not a lot of substance to it. He's just not a great coach. His team makes a lot of mistakes, and they're not good enough to make mistakes. If you're good and you can overcome it, go right ahead. You can play with fire and be a little risky and frisky. These cats ain't frisky, man. They ain't good. And now it's a 1st and goal, and they're backed up to around the 7.5, 8-yard line. This limits your play calling, but that's a shot towards the end zone. That's a touchdown. It's interesting. It's interesting now, okay? Laporta finds pay dirt on the catch, and Sam Laporta scored a touchdown, was plus 185. We are looking at a 32-26 game right now. 32-26. We're under 4 minutes to go, but this is fascinating. I want to be clear. Everything I said about Dan Campbell and the Lions, I believe. I want them to win. I want to be wrong, but the PAT is about to come up to make it a 6-point game. I don't have a lot of hope. 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
9: Things are getting a little interesting here. Sunday Night Football. Welcome back in. It's Cashing Out. I'm Dustin Sweetelson. You're listening to VSiN, the sports betting network. While we were away, Carolina got the football back following the Lions' score. 32-26 is the score. First down, I believe Carolina tried to pick it up on the ground. Didn't do much. Then on second down, just got called for a false start. It is now 2nd and 14 for the Panthers, up by 6. Detroit just used a timeout with 3:22 to go, and Bryce Young's under pressure. All of a sudden, the Lions defense getting pressure, and he throws it into the ground. It's going to be 3rd and 14. Number, is this really 5.5? The market doesn't believe. Oh, I'm going to be such a contradiction right now. Guys, everything I just ranted about Dan Campbell. I just ranted about the Detroit Lions. Man, 5.5 is the number. They're 5.5 to 1 on the money line. I'll add a little bit on the money line. Doing like a quarter unit on the money line. 5.5 to 1. 3rd and 4. If you can get a stop of 3rd and 14, you also have 2 timeouts left with 3:16 to go. Touchdown wins the game, by the way. You go up by a score. As Bryce Young's under pressure, we're on 5.5 to 1 on the Lions. And stop. Was he in bounds? They're going to give him that catch? Oh, my God. Tet McMillan just made the dumbest catch on the sidelines. That's ridiculous. He's up to 192 catches. I want to see the reviewer. His feet in. Now, he's a tall dude. Yeah, oh, his feet are definitely in, aren't they? 1 foot, 2 foot. In fact, the defender hit him. The defender hit him, and that helped his other foot land. Now he catches another ball. He's going to clear 200 yards receiving in this game. He's got 14 catches for a buck 92 as he just caught the ball, and that'll lead to a second and about, what, three or four coming up here? Dude, this is crazy. The Lions on third and 14 couldn't get a stop? Dude, Kelvin Shepard, update the LinkedIn, bro. It's time to go job hunting. You are not a defensive coordinator. I get that the pieces stink. You lost Terrion Arnold to his own legal transgressions. You don't have your safeties that you love. You are horrible at creating a defensive game plan. Ted Roland McMillan's going to get 200 yards on you. Oh, man. That is embarrassing. What an embarrassing moment for me to bet on the Lions again. Like, that was just idiotic here. Just doing dumb things all day here. All right, 3:04 to go. Second and six coming now for the Panthers. Bryce Young, by the way, is up to 329 passing yards. He's 29 of 41. I don't even know now if I believe Carolina's as good as I thought they were. Now I'm starting to, like, pull back. Maybe Detroit just really is that bad, like, historically bad defensively. That is a run by Hubbard. It is a stop for a loss of about a yard. Now it's going to be third and five, somewhere in that range coming up. We wait for them to mark it on the graphic as the Lions just use their final timeout. This is the game. Carolina has been the better team, okay? So let's be crystal clear about that. Carolina has been significantly better as we await this big moment of the game. Let's remind you, there's no tailgate without great beef. 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Third and six coming, 3 minutes on the dot remaining as Carolina lines up and a first down essentially ends this thing and gives them a win to move them to 2-2 on the season. Detroit, last gasp for hope. Will they get pressure on Young? They flush him out of the pocket. He looks to run, and he's taken down. It's now going to be fourth and six, and they're at midfield. 2 minutes and 49 seconds. The clock is a-churning, and Detroit's going to get the football back. And despite being awful in the second half defensively, they showed up when they needed to the most. We are looking now. It is still -5.5 on the spread, but it's -274 on the money line on the Panthers, +191 on the Lions. So what did we do? We tried to get 5.5 to 1. It looks like we only got +475 on the Lions just a few minutes ago, +110 on the Lions. I don't feel great about it, but it's just one of those principal calls. And I'll shout out our guy Will Hill here at the network. When he and I were doing live betting shows all the time, when a team just wouldn't put the opponent away in the fourth quarter, even though they were outplaying them, on principle, we would take these 4, 5, 6, 7 to 1s at some point in the fourth quarter. And without fail, that prevent defense would lead to it getting closer, shorten up these numbers, and put us in a spot to either get off our bet or hedge it and win both sides, whatever it may be. It's a 6-point game because Carolina's missed 2 PATs. And if Detroit can march downfield against a defense that's missing corners, there is a world where they win this game with 2:12 to go. And we'll pretend my rant about Dan Campbell being a dumb meathead never happened about 20 minutes ago. You can go back and check out that rant wherever you get your podcasts or on the VSiN Watch app. But I don't suggest doing that unless I'm right in the end, as that punt is up and it is going to be fielded at the 12, fair caught. So we're going to be looking at an 88-yard drive if the Lions are going to win this thing, as Jared Goff comes out to try and be your hero. The Lions, since 2022, have 4 wins when they're trailing by 10 points in the fourth quarter. That's the second most in the NFL behind the Vikings at 5. Numbers 5.5. It's Carolina laying it up 32-26. I guess theoretically I could lay that 5.5 because Detroit scores a touchdown. They win the game, and that could kind of hedge things for me, but I'm gonna ride with Detroit and see what happens here. We're going to have a little bit of funsies, as it's been a weird betting day for your boy. But Jared Goff and company with 2:06 to go, they can get one play off before the two-minute warning. I feel like you should do something over the middle would be my game plan. They go to the side. That is St. Brown, and he's tackled. He might get 3 yards on that play. Might have gotten 3 yards, which will bring us to the two-minute warning. So they're going to have to go a far way in not a lot of time. And the prevent defense will be their best friend. Carolina allowing them to go underneath. God, I wish you could bet player props right now because this is such a good spot to look at receivers just to go up and down the field. But there's nothing available. 5.5 is the number. It's juiced minus 182. Carolina's laying it. 58.5 is your total right now. As Detroit with the football, lots on the line. 3-1 start versus a 2-2 start. Carolina, a 2-2 start versus a 1-3 start. You just think about how there's implications down the road. But in every which way you want to frame this game, I've been very impressed by Dave Canales as a game planner, as a play caller, and as someone who just found an exploitable matchup and fed Tet McMillan over and over again. For Detroit, the issues on defense are there. And while Jared Goff hasn't been sacked today, the issues on defense remain the same as they can't cover anyone. So this will be a big one. I hope we get some fireworks. I hope we have a little bit of fun. Hopefully it's not a Jared Goff interception to end this thing in the next couple plays. I'd like to see them do something. I just don't have a lot of hope for this team. They have not looked crisp now in 2 seasons. And what happened 2 seasons ago? Well, that was the last time they had Ben Johnson calling plays. So kind of do the math on that one. You don't have to be Einstein to figure out how that correlates to each other. Goff, oh, he's going to take a sack. First sack today. Right after I said he hasn't been sacked today, takes a sack. Held onto the football way too long. Tried to do a little pump fake. And then by the time he looked up, I think Penei Sewell was the guy getting beat. That is bad. Clock is moving, and it's now third down. This team stinks. I retract my retraction. Dan Campbell stinks. He's a meathead. My God. 3rd and 13. Goff takes a shot, and he misses receiver by 10 yards. What are you doing? It's now 4th and 13. This is insanity. On third, why wouldn't you throw underneath and pick up 10 yards, 7 yards? Like, they don't want to get beat for a big play. It's just sitting there. Play a game of Madden one time. One time! Minute 29 to go. 4th and 13 coming for the Lions. Have to imagine they're not getting this one. Like, what are we doing here? Minute 29 to go. This is quite a showing, man. What an embarrassing performance. By the way, I have Carolina in circa millions. And that throw is short of the sticks. And he doesn't get the first down. It's just so stupid watching stupid people do stupid things over and over again. That's what I feel like I'm watching with the Lions. Stupid people doing stupid things. And by the way, I don't consider myself smart. That's going to be the final score. Carolina's going to get the ball back. 32-26. They're going to kneel it out. I had the Panthers plus 3.5 in circa millions. That wasn't a great week for me, but it's one of my winners. Like, I needed Carolina. But it's just frustrating to watch people not reach their potential. The Lions' window's over. They're not a contender in the NFC, in the NFC North. Definitely not the Super Bowl. Like, y'all are crazy believing in this team. Oh, my God. The implications down the road now for them are wild. Because after this, the schedule's so easy, and I just don't trust them. They go to Arizona, who's coming off a loss to the Giants. They're going to be punchy. Then off the bye, they'll host Green Bay. Well, Green Bay will have Parsons back by then, most likely. Then they host Minnesota, who, you don't know what they're going to be, but they're 4-0 for a reason. At Miami, New England's on a neutral. Tampa Bay, Baker could be back for that one. Chicago at Atlanta. Guys, I don't know how many games these Lions are winning. They're not good. Their defense is a liability, and they cannot develop an offensive rhythm at all. So, final score is going to be 32-26. Carolina gets the win. We'll look back on this and the rest of the day's action when we return on Cashing Out.
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9: 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Final score, Sunday Night Football. Carolina gets the win, 32-26 over the Lions. They were 3.5-point home dogs. They cash on the money line. We go over the total of 51.5 in that game. Now, what's interesting, and this is back-to-back weeks now of dogs being live. Underdog 7-3 against the spread today. 8-3, including Thursday for the week. Five of the seven dogs won outright earlier today. As totals go 5-4-1 to the over today, 6-4-1 to the over if we include Thursday. We still have Monday Night Football pending, but it's a dogs and overs week here in week four of the NFL season. And when that happens, when the dogs are barking, that means Circa Survivor get some attrition. And wasn't quite the chaos we've looked at in the last few weeks, but the fourth most used team in Circa Survivor today, the Buffalo Bills, went down 29-26 to the New England Patriots. The Cardinals lost to the Giants. The Texans lost to the Cowboys. The Bengals lost earlier to the Jaguars. The Commanders went down to the Colts. Only one entry on them. And the Chargers failed against the Seahawks. That was just one entry on them, but by my math, we lost 284 more entries off of the 6,285 that were remaining. The estimated value of the tickets now goes to 4,169, as by my math, there are 6,001 entries remaining in Circa Survivor. And the biggest one to go down was 178 entries on the Buffalo Bills earlier today, because in case you missed it, 29-26, New England gets the win outright, catching seven. We go over the total of 49.5 in this one. As Drake May, look, I've been very critical of him in the past. He got his man. He looked awesome. Throwing the football, running the football. But he made plays when it matters. And a random touchdown to Efton Chisholm. And all of a sudden, with a minute 50 to go, they took the lead. It was a wild one-handed grab, 23 yards. Patriots also got the two-point conversion, which allowed them to go up by three, 29-26. And then Josh Allen looked oddly like the old Josh Allen, trying to force the ball into double coverage with a minute left, and was picked off by Craig Woodson. But May's final line of the day was strong. 22 of 37, 269, three touchdowns, 54 rush yards. Now, he did throw an interception. He did lose a fumble. But the interception was on Romeo Doubs. I want to be clear about that, because I am someone who's been very, very tough on Drake May. The interception was not his fault today, as Romeo Doubs couldn't hang on to it. It went straight up into the air, right into a defender's hands. But to be fair as well, he and Romeo Doubs are clicking. 6 for 58 and two touchdowns today. Doubs is a really good red zone threat. He's 6'2". He's a little bit bigger than you think. And that was the same way for Green Bay the last few years. In the red zone, Jordan Love used to hook up with him often. And with A.J. Brown out, Doubs has been pretty good. But the Patriots' offense is the story. A season-high 405 yards, 26 first downs, and the defense held the Bills to a season-low 340 yards and 19 first downs. The Bills, by the way, are lucky. They're not 1-3. Remember, if you go back through the schedule, week one against Houston, that was a 50-50 game, and there should have been an interception by Kamari Lassiter to put the game away for Houston's favorite.

0: favor. Then they had 5 turnovers against the Chargers last week. It's like the Bills are very, very lucky to be where they are. And for the New England Patriots finding themselves in this position now, 2-2 on the year, Mike Vrabel says there's a whole season in front of them.
1: They have an excellent football team. And we have great staff, excellent players. And, you know, we're lucky to get out of here and with a win. But it does get us back into the race.
0: Oh, they are absolutely in this race. They're 2-2 on the year. They're right there with the Buffalo Bills. And as far as the division is concerned in that AFC East, we're looking at the updated number right now. Bills minus 215. New England's plus 190. The Jets are 18-1. That's funny. But New England absolutely has a chance. Now, the schedule for them is obviously going to be harder than it was the last few years, right? Just because they had the easiest schedule last year, maybe historically, that we've ever seen with the way things shook out for them. But at this point in time, coming up for New England the rest of the way, we're looking at the Raiders, which is a revenge game for them from a year ago this week. They're laying 3.5 at home. Then it's the Jets at the Bears. Caleb Williams should be back, but then they go to the Dolphins. The Packers are not scary. The Lions are not scary. The Chargers on the road are never scary, especially now. Then they get the Bills again, which will be a revenge game the other way. Minnesota, who's 4-0, and I'm not impressed with. I could talk myself into New England being a little bit better than I anticipated, even though they're beginning the season 2-2 on the year. Now, as far as Circus Survivor goes, I mentioned the Houston Texans were a play where it knocked out 9 entries, so not a ton. The most used today were the Vikings and the Ravens, over 2,700 and 2,400 apiece, but 9 entries on the Texans go down because the Cowboys pick up the win on the road. And I didn't understand everyone going and running the window to lay the number with the Houston Texans. This thing was 2.5, got bet up to 3, or 1.5, got bet up to 3. The Cowboys were in a really good bounce-back spot as well. And the Texans, desperate, I know, starting 0-3, but just because you're 0-3 doesn't mean you're automatically going to win that next one. And they didn't. They're now 0-4. They lost today 34-30. The game goes over the total of 48.5, which is a really bad sign for this often-hyped-up Texans defense. And now with Houston at 0-4, if they want to make the playoffs, it'll be history. They'll be the only team other than the 1992 Chargers to make the playoffs after starting 0-4. Houston actually led this game at halftime 16-6. Dallas then went on to outscore them 28-14 in the second half. CeeDee Lamb had 17 catches, a career high, 21 targets, 189 yards, and a huge touchdown in the fourth quarter to give them the lead. Adam Chernoff, who you know, pro bettor, who appears on Follow the Money every week, he highlighted this on his social media page, so I just want to give him credit for doing the work. Week one, Houston was up 31-30 on Buffalo, and they gave up a 96-yard drive with 3:05 to go and dropped a wide-open interception to lose that game. Week three for the Houston Texans, they were also in a situation where they were up 19-17, and that game had a minute 48 to go. They gave up a game-winning field goal on 39-yard drive to Indianapolis. And then today against Dallas, they were up 30-27, 2:15 to go, 74-yard touchdown drive. If your hallmark is your defense and your calling card is your defense and everything is centered around your defense, it's not good when your defense doesn't show up when you need them to do. And unfortunately for D'Amico Ryans, that has been the case. Javonte Williams also had 3 rushing touchdowns in this game, 19-62 on the ground, 21 receiving yards. And what's crazy is when you look at the way Houston's playing, with Nico Collins back in the lineup, who had 118 and 2 touchdowns through the air, C.J. Stroud looks like a pretty good quarterback. 21 of 31 for 347 and 2 touchdowns, but C.J. Stroud says it doesn't matter if he plays good and they lose.
2: It's not good enough. You know, I got to find a way to find, you know, bigger plays, I guess, you know, on third down, trying to get his first downs. You know, I thought I took care of the ball, you know, try to do the best as I can in that area. But, you know, I think, you know, it doesn't matter at the end of the day. We got to be able to win. So I have to do more, you know, and put more on my plate. Then I'm fine with that. And, you know, we got to go find ways to win. But that's the main thing. And, you know, I think as a team, we all feel that way.
0: Well, it doesn't help when you can't run the football. So teams know you're kind of limited in what you're going to be able to do. David Montgomery, who I thought was a great addition, he is not ready to be a feature back. 10 carries for 24 yards, 2.4 yards per pop. When you have a great defense and you have a lead, if you can't run yourself to victories in the second half, you are going nowhere. The Houston Texans are in a lot of trouble. They're 0-4 now to begin the season. And on the other side, you know, for the Dallas Cowboys, they're 2-2. feel like that NFC East is wide open with Philly looking susceptible. The Giants are in first place by their lonesome for the first time since 2015. But for Houston, they'll have a division game at Tennessee coming up in week 5. Then it's Jacksonville, followed by the Giants before their bye. They can still get right. There's plenty of winnable games on this schedule. Just will it be enough? Because at this point, you're going to have to go on a run. And they went on a run last year. And just by the law of averages in the NFL, where it's a mostly around 500 league, right? You can't say it's an 8-8 league anymore because you play 17 games. But when you're hovering right around the 8-9, 9-8 mark, things would tell you the law of averages. Things will come back the other way for Houston from last year where they were on the right side of things. Now they're on the wrong side. I have a lot of concern about the way this team has looked to begin the season. And as far as that division goes in the AFC South, we're looking at a number right now of, where'd that go? The Jaguars are minus 250. Indy's plus 370. Houston's plus 640. And the Titans are 43-1. That's correct. I'd love to tell you there's a bet to be made there. There isn't. Jacksonville is the best team in the AFC South. They are so well coached. They may not be spectacular. They may not be sexy. They may not put up these gaudy numbers. They are just always in the right position. They have enough depth to deal with the entire season and beat you in a myriad of ways. And Houston, unfortunately, the one thing that was supposed to be the elite part of their style, it's not elite. In fact, it's bad. And now they're in a lot of trouble. Speaking of the NFC East, the Giants are in first place. We'll discuss how and why when we're back on Cashing Out.
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13: The Milwaukee Brewers are up 2-0 in their best-of-5 division series after beating San Diego 4-3 on Sunday with a two-run single with two outs in the bottom of the ninth. Losing closer Mason Miller had pitched a 1-2-3 eighth. They brought him back for the ninth, and he took the loss, walking three. Atlanta beat the Dodgers in L.A. 3-2, so that series is even at a game apiece. Coming up Tuesday on FS1, lefty star Chris Sale will start for Atlanta at home against L.A. LA's Yoshinobu Yamamoto. The AL series each continue Monday. Chase Briscoe won the NASCAR race in Vegas. WNBA playoff wins for Atlanta and Golden State. The Sunday night NFL game went to Carolina over Detroit, 32-26. Tannehill, McMillan, 14 receptions, 192 yards and two scores. 4-0 records now for San Francisco, Minnesota, and Kansas City, which beat the Raiders 30-27.
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18: Lows dip down to about 43 overnight under mainly clear skies. Winds out of the northwest around 5 miles per hour. Daytime highs approaching 61. Monday, bright sunshine expected. I'm meteorologist Paul Trombley with your weatherology forecast on 95.3 and 99.1 The Score. Right now, it's 53 degrees.
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0: Cashing out rolls on from the Circa Sportsbook in downtown Las Vegas. Dustin Sweetelson here. You there. Appreciate you making us part of your night. However you may be tuning in, SiriusXM Channel 189, YouTube TV, the Visa Watch app, and radio affiliates across the United States of God Bless America. Pretty wild day in the National Football League as underdogs go 7-3 against the spread. On the week, we're now 8-3 against the spread. Five of those seven dogs won outright. And when you look at the way things shook out in Circa Survivor, the Bills eliminated, the Cardinals eliminated 91, so that's 178 on the Bills, with 91 on the Cardinals, 9 on the Texans, 4 on the Bengals, 1 on the Commanders and Chargers apiece. We lost 284 earlier today. And there were certainly some people who, 7 of them took the Rams, were wondering if maybe they were going to get eliminated as well. Because the Philadelphia Eagles were winning this game into the fourth quarter. The Philadelphia Eagles led 20-10 late, to the point where I went and looked. The Rams were 10-1 on the money line. I considered a live bet there. I decided to hold off because the link has been a house of horrors for Sean McVay. Heading into today, he was 0-4 lifetime against Nick Sirianni. I want you to think about that from like an intellectual level of football, right? From an advanced thinking when it comes to play design and motivation and preparedness. I know Sirianni's won a Super Bowl as well, but the fact that McVay wasn't 50-50 against him is freaking wild. Yet, here we found this one fourth quarter, 20-10, Philly led, and the Rams won, 24-20, right? Oh, you know what? My numbers may be wrong. Why did I write this one down as a dog? Well, the dog covered. I should say the dog covered 3.5, but did not win outright. So I was right. My numbers are right. It was 3.5 on the number. We close at 3 with 24-20. Or no, I'm right. The favorite one. What am I writing in my notes? Sometimes you do these things, you're doing so many things at once, screws everything up. So my numbers are incorrect about the underdog. So then it is 6-3 against, 6-4 against the spread for the underdogs. Either way, back to the game as we were sidetracked. Eagles passed up on a field goal to make it 23-10 when they went for it and failed. Okay, so instead of just taking the field goal and to make it 23-10, they gave the ball back to the Rams. Well, Kyren Williams, with 3:59 to go, to cap off a 98-yard drive, went in the end zone to make it 20-17. Then the Rams' defense forced a punt because this Eagles offense got super stale without Devontae Smith on the outside, without Saquon Barkley, who left the game with an injury. Tank Bigsby got banged up as well. And despite Matthew Stafford looking really old in the first half, he was able to lead another scoring drive, 10 plays, 79 yards, capped off by a second Kyren Williams touchdown with a minute 10 left that gave the Rams the lead. Now, Stafford was a problem in the first half. I make excuses for him, but he looked old. Two interceptions that led to 10 of the Eagles' points. He went 32 of 51 for 317 and two interceptions. And I know the Rams have their own injuries on defense with Aaron Donald out and with Myles Garrett not available right now on the IR. Still, that is not the plan. That was not the identity of this team with those additions made in the offseason. It was to take the workload off of Stafford a bit with his age, with the injury history, with the hopes of keeping him healthy this year. And luckily, they walk away with a win today, 24-20 over the Eagles. Darius Cooper had two touchdown catches, which I don't know if anyone had that on their bingo card. But how about this? Philadelphia's offense with all those guys out, 0 for 12 on third downs, 68 net pass yards, 172 total yards. Philadelphia outscored in the second half the last 2 weeks, 31-0. And, oh, by the way, Lane Johnson wasn't in this game because of a personal issue. The Eagles are clearly not the same. The Eagles were a team for years. Their identity was built on the line of scrimmage. Offensively, they bullied teams. They pushed them around. It wasn't just the tush push. It wasn't just Jalen Hurts making things happen. They had a variety of ways to beat you, and they were always protecting their quarterback, giving them time to make plays. That's not the case anymore. Nick Sirianni met with the media and talked about the identity of this Eagles offense now.
14: Obviously, right now, it hasn't been good enough, right? So I think that's still you're trying to make sure as you find out who you are that you're playing with detail and you're playing with together and you're playing with toughness. And we still got ways to go there. And we're still, it's obvious that we're still trying to figure that out.
0: Yeah, but this is now, we're looking at four different coordinators over the years, and I'm not blaming Jalen Hurts at all, but at some point, Nick Sirianni, despite being a Super Bowl champion, you got to answer for these issues. For a team that Howie Roseman loaded up the last few seasons, and I get it, like 11 wins is a bad year for him. How can you consistently win this many games but look so bad doing so? And now it's like it's all kind of you're paying the piper now, where it's looked clunky, it's looked inefficient, it's looked odd at times, but you were able to get away with it. Now it's like coming back wholeheartedly the other way, where you're just getting smacked around by teams. They're not winning this division. I want to be very clear about that. They're still the favorite at plus 125. Dallas is winning this division. The Cowboys are plus 144. The Giants are 6-1. And the Commanders are around 10-1 in the market. I actually don't hate the idea of a flyer on the Commanders to win the division, because I think this thing's wide open. The Giants won't have the quarterback play to hold up. Dallas will. Dallas's defense will also be better with the moves that they're making now. They're being aggressive, so you love to see that from them. But I do think that for the Eagles, their reign may be over, and they're going to have to regroup after this year, because I don't know if what we're seeing is just the injuries. Even when they were at full strength, it didn't feel and look completely right. To be in Tennessee and need like a heroic drive out of Hurts and the boys to win that game against a team that can't move the football against anyone, like, that is a bad look for this group that I was actually high on. I considered betting them to be the NFC one seed earlier in the year. Now, technically, when we look at the NFC East standings right now, technically speaking, the New York Giants are in sole possession of first place for the first time since November of 2015. First 3-1 start for Big Blue since 2022 when they made the playoffs. Third 3-1 start since 2011. They're also 3-0 at home, and it happened in dramatic fashion. They're leading this one 29-24, I believe was the score at the time, and Arizona has the football. They're on the goal line. They get four cracks at it to take the lead and win the game. And we have a walk-off pick six. Deontay Banks snatches the ball and takes it back the other way to the house. But for Mike LaFleur, this is a weird look. You have four shots from the three-yard line to win the game. Your first-round pick, Jeremiah Love, isn't out there. You've got undrafted or seventh-round guys out there on the field instead of him. I don't really understand that. And for Arizona, they had this game. They were laying 2.5 on the road. This is one where the favorite flipped. It was Giants minus 1.5. It got bet up to 2.5. I believe it briefly touched 3 as well. But Arizona was up 14-3 in the first quarter. Then the Giants came back. You got to credit Jameis Winston. He threw the interceptions, but he threw more touchdowns. 18 of 29 for 250, 3 touchdowns, 2 interceptions. Neighbors, 6 for a buck 12 and 1 touchdown. Likely 7 for 66. Malachi Fields had 2 catches for 52 yards and a touchdown. And this Giants defense stepped up when they needed them the most. I think that's what really impressed me, because they can't stop the run. Okay, let's be very clear about that. The Giants are bad against the run, yet it's almost like Arizona didn't want to utilize that in their favor. They did run for a buck 23, but they left some meat on the bone there. They did pick off Jacoby Brissett 3 times. Banks got him, Newsom got him, and rookie Arvell Reese, who's now the second shot on the board for Defensive Rookie of the Year, had his first career interception. He also had 8 solo tackles, 1 for loss, 3 passes defended on the day. All the adversity. No Brian Burns, your best defensive player. No Jackson Dart, your first-round quarterback. John Harbaugh says, Good teams keep plugging away.
15: All right, great locker room after the game. Really, really fun to be a part of that. That's what winning is. That's what winning teams do. You know, they find ways to win games. That's why they're winning teams, and I'm proud of these guys for that. Also proud of their faith. I felt like, I'm gonna just be honest with you. I was praying, you know, I guess God came through, so.
0: Well, apparently the big man upstairs was listening to him and allowed his team to win. I wonder if Mike LaFleur was doing the same thing, because that would be weird. Puts God in quite a conundrum there. Either way, Giants get the win. Giants are 3-1. We're on the season win total over 7.5. When Jackson Dart went down, felt like that was dead. I don't think it's exactly a lock these days as the in-season win total 7.5, but the Giants have a chance, and they're going to be competitive. And whenever Winston runs his course, because he always runs his course, we will eventually see J.J. McCarthy out there, and you wonder if they can do something that the quarterback whisperer Kevin O'Connell couldn't in Minnesota. 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Bet sharp, look square. Now, staying in the NFC East, we got our day started with the Colts beating the Commanders 30-13. They were laying 5.5 at close. We go under the total of 46.5. But the story in that one is Marcus Mariota went down with an injury. So Ethan Kalakamanis was forced to play the bulk of that game for the Commanders. Dan Quinn said, look, we understand adversity and we embrace it.
16: Our team is really tough. And I told him tonight, we are the ones that are built for this type of adversity, and we're back to the division game, and we're going to do all we can to get ourselves ready. We've got a 70-man roster, and we'll lean into that as we find out more about some of the guys on injuries and also some returning from injury.
0: Yeah, Mariota has leg pinned under a falling defender, left the game after the second drive. They think it's an MCL. They'll know more after they get some scans. But the Colts weren't really all that impressive and didn't have to be, because a third stringer, Kalakamanis, had to come in. And he went 15-33 for a .186, a touchdown and an interception. But what jumps out to me is the line for next week. Washington's laying 3, hosting the Giants. Total's 43.5. And both defenses aren't very good, so I don't hate the idea of an over 43.5. But that line would tell me Jaden Daniels is returning. There was a report earlier today he could play. That was from Jonathan Jones of The Athletic. Doesn't mean he will play. And even if he does, I think the Giants +3 might be worth a look as well. In division, catching a field goal. Who knows what version of Jaden Daniels we're actually going to get on the other side. Speaking of on the other side, what did we see in the late action? The coach of the year is correctly marketed right now, and I'll explain why when we return.
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0: Cashing Out rolls on from the Circa Sportsbook in downtown Las Vegas. I'm Dustin Sweetelson. Week four in the National Football League wraps up on Monday night. We will preview the Saints and the Falcons coming up in just about 30 minutes on the show. I have a couple player props I like, and it's a game that I am likely adding the over and maybe some more before we get started. It feels like a game where we could have some fireworks with those two teams in the NFC South, but want to look back on the action earlier on Sunday where I think if you look at the NFL Coach of the Year market, despite the Raiders losing 30-27 to the Chiefs, it's correctly marked right now the way that it is, where you have your favorite there as Clint Kubiak at 6-1. Now, Ben Johnson's tied with him, and I wouldn't really argue for the case for him either. But to me, Clint Kubiak, the story is what he's had to overcome, because it's not just picking up where Pete Carroll, I guess, left off, but kind of just dropped off essentially a year ago. It's that no one's been able to get this right, going back multiple versions and regimes to take over this franchise. And Clint Kubiak already has the Raiders looking like a good, respectable football team week in and week out. They're 3-1, first loss of the year to Kansas City, who moves to 4-0 on the season. But coming off this game, the thing that blew me away is the Raiders wouldn't go away. And that's so different than years past. They didn't just lay down and die. It was 30-19, and with a minute 46 left, Cousins found Bowers to make it 30-27, and they just tried to come back and get back in this thing, and they just could not win the game. But they were there. They were competitive. They were in it every step of the way. They do cover, catching 5 on the closing number, and we wind up in this one going over the total of 47.5. But Kenneth Walker was too much. And you know what? When you score 2 touchdowns within 11 seconds of each other, it's going to be a lot for another team to overcome. He finishes the day 22 of 177, 2 touchdowns on the ground. And oh, by the way, he is the second shot. No, he's the favorite now. He moved. Jahmyr Gibbs had a rough Sunday Night Football. Kenneth Walker, plus 330, is your favorite for Offensive Player of the Year. It's tough to argue against. Mahomes was okay, 15 of 30 for 225 and 2 touchdowns. Are we never going to see the old Mahomes? Like, is that never going to happen again? Is what he did, can we actually attribute a lot of his success to Tyreek Hill? I know he won without Tyreek Hill, but the peak of Mahomes was Tyreek Hill just flying past people and Mahomes gearing back and chucking it 50, 60, 70 yards in the air. That was also when he had a prime Travis Kelce could move. I still love Mahomes. I think he's obviously a Hall of Famer, one of the greats of all time, but he's not quite the same. And the approach is a little bit different from the Chiefs here. Kirk Cousins, on the other end of things, 31 of 52 for 365, 2 touchdowns, and an interception as Kansas City moves to 4-0, but they do not cover, laying 5.5 in this one against the Raiders. A team that blew me away as well today was the Jacksonville Jaguars. They beat the Bengals on the road 22-17. And they were catching 2.5 in this game, and I'm kicking myself because I love two teams that I wanted to use in Circa Millions, and I always overthink this. I go, well, we're not getting the key numbers, so I'm not going to bet it. No, I like Jacksonville. I like Buffalo. I didn't use them, and that's why I wound up having a 2-3 week in Circa Millions, which I'm so freaking annoyed about. Should have bet Jacksonville plus 2.5, too. They're now 3-1 on the season, second straight year starting 3-1 for Liam Cohen. Bengals fall to 2-2 on the year, but I thought Jacksonville set the tone pretty early. Cincinnati came back, had the ball with a minute 44 left. Bengals went from their own 17 to the Jacksonville 21 when they were down by 5 in the final couple minutes there. Chase Brown caught a ball, but he was tackled just shy of the marker. That ended the game. And when you look at this game, Jacksonville took advantage of opportunities. They kicked field goals early in this game. They were on the road. They wanted the lead. They weren't going to overthink this like I did with not betting on them. They went up 6-3 early. And Trevor Lawrence was solid, man. 18-23 for 227 and a touchdown. And it's the first win over the Bengals in four tries for him in Jacksonville. He has now beaten every AFC opponent at least once in his career. Joe Burrow, when we talk about the other locker room, two interceptions. Jordan Lewis had a crazy juke of T. Higgins on one after he caught it to run it back a little bit. Jacksonville now has an interception in 9 straight games. That's a franchise record and the longest streak in the National Football League, which Liam Cohen says that's just what they do down in Duval.
6: In a lot of ways, it's an identity piece. It's a pillar of our defense. It's something that they practice over and over and over again on a daily basis. Wednesday, Thursday, Friday is about ball disruption. It's every single day. So the amount of detail in which Campy coaches it with and the rest of the defensive coaches, the players take it personally. They take it seriously, and they know it's an edge for us. They know it's something that obviously can help us win football games. So I'd like to believe it's a part of our DNA at this point.
0: Hey, their defense looks awesome. The offense is just good, and Cohen knows how to call up plays and keep a defense on their heels. After this, they're going to be taking on Philadelphia. That game is a neutral, though, across the pond in London, where they know what to do in those overseas games. Philadelphia, you know, hasn't been through it before, and who knows if Devontae Smith is going to be available for them. Following that, they stay in England, and they host Houston. Then they have their bye. After that, it's Indy. They go to Baltimore, at Tennessee, at the Giants. Tennessee again. Man, I'm looking at this schedule. Guys, you can get 5-1 on Jacksonville to be the one seed. I don't think that's crazy. They have a head-to-head win over Cincinnati. They have a head-to-head win over New England. I think that could pay dividends. And Baltimore in week 9 going on the road, it's not like that's been a scary place. New Orleans just went and punked them last week in their home opener this year. I would definitely start thinking about Jacksonville maybe 5-1 to be the one seed in the AFC. Now, for Cincinnati, a team that a lot of us were high on again, this was the fear, right? You looked at the schedule for them, and you wanted them to get off to a hot start. And, you know, coming into this one, they're 2-1. They win this game. They're favored to do so at home. Coming off a bad loss to Pittsburgh, you figure you'll get the best version of them. No, it's the same old nonsense from Zach Taylor. He's just not a good coach. He's definitely not a special coach. He might be a good coach, but he doesn't get you over the top. He doesn't win on the margins. He doesn't elevate his players and maximize the talent, squeezing what is left out of them onto the field. It's going to get easier, though, for Cincinnati because they go to Miami, then they have their bye. And coming off the bye at Baltimore, I think that is huge. The fact that they will go to Baltimore fresh, rested, ready to go is absolutely crucial. Because looking at Baltimore's schedule, I just want to confirm this. Baltimore, their bye is not until week 13. And also, we don't know the status of Lamar Jackson, who left the Ravens game at halftime with an ankle injury. It may be, I don't even want to speculate. But I saw the doctors on Twitter speculating there's a chance it's a high ankle. It might be a low ankle. Either way, if Baltimore doesn't have him for that matchup after, you know, the bye week in 3 weeks, which I guess he should be back by then, Cincinnati could be in the driver's seat of this division. Everything could be going in their favor. I just like the way things shake out for them with that. There's a stretch coming up for them where it's at Miami, at Baltimore, versus Tennessee, versus Atlanta, versus Pittsburgh, at Washington. Like, at worst, that should be a 4-2. Possible they go 5-1, but we'll see how it shakes out because every time I believe in the Bengals, they wind up letting me down. And the Chargers are a team that has let many people down this year, whether it was Circa Survivor, whether it was betting them to cover these numbers. They did cover today, to be fair, to the Los Angeles Chargers. They did cover today against the Seahawks as They wound up losing with a comeback late, 30-23. I guess they pushed, technically. They pushed on the number of 7. 30-23, the final score. Seattle moves to 3-1 on the year. Chargers are 0-4. We mentioned that the 92 Chargers, the only 0-4 team to make the postseason. But nothing looks right. Justin Herbert still looks super clunky. He doesn't look confident. He went 19 of 31 for 189, a touchdown and 2 interceptions. It's a great defense, Seattle. But we were hoping to see more. We were hoping to see him elevate his game, and that's been an issue. And he has a new offensive coordinator, so there's no one else really to blame. Jim Harbaugh was answering questions following this loss, 30-23 on the road in Seattle, and was asked about the idea of Mike McDaniel and his job security.
7: His position as offensive coordinator in jeopardy at this point, in our opinion, that you guys are going for?
8: Like our players, like, and we have skilled coaches, and we're going to keep growing. That's
7: no.
8: His job is not in jeopardy. He's a skilled coach, and we're to keep growing.
0: Yeah, the excuses like build for the Chargers as the season goes on. You start mixing in more. Well, it's new pieces. They're missing their center. The offensive line hasn't played together. Really, you're relying on receivers that can't do much when Ladd McConkey's not available, right? Ladd McConkey had to leave this game. Only 2 targets in the contest. No catches, no yards. So who is Justin Herbert throwing to? And these are all valid. It's just at some point you hope he's going to step up, and it keeps not happening, and that's the issue here. He also had a strip sack in the final minute, which sealed the game for the Seahawks. Seattle had 14 penalties, by the way. Franchise record, 150 yards. That is concerning. I don't know if they're as good as we thought they were. Now, maybe they don't have to be they last year were the best team in football. By no means did anyone think that that's like an all-time great team. So they could still win a Super Bowl with that defense and Darnold and Jackson Smith and Jigba on the other side, even without being like all-time great looking, and they would just start to build this dynasty that we all continue to doubt. But they're 3-1 on the season. They bounce back from last week losing at Washington, and you've got the Chargers in this defense allowing 30 points. They've allowed 24 points in every game this year. Something to think about when you're betting on Chargers games is that the over might be the way to look, because they're just letting people score. The problem is, you don't know how much the Chargers are going to contribute to that equation. Ben Johnson is now tied for Coach of the Year atop the betting board. Why is that the case? We'll discuss it on the other side of Cashing Out.
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10: Have you ever heard of any leagues like just getting rid of tight ends? 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
1: Kind of like wide receiver / tight end. I've heard that.
10: Yes.
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10: Yeah.
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1: Then, well, 1.5 points.
12: Well, catch. You could do half.
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12: You're right.
10: That'll make it worse for me when I don't score any points from my tight end.
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10: 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You know who I cut 2 weeks ago?
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10: No, Pitts.
1: Oh.
10: 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Notorious C. You know who Notorious CUP has for his tight end now?
13: What a Pitts. 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
1: Unbelievable.
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10: Yeah, Pitts
13: Come
10: is
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10: His tight end.
13: Man, I'm tired of being right.
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0: 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One game remains in week 4 of the NFL season. We'll preview the Falcons and the Saints coming up here in about 15 minutes on the program. But we are looking back on the biggest stories that went down earlier in the day. And there maybe is no bigger story in football than what Ben Johnson's doing right now with the Chicago Bears. No Caleb Williams, no problem. Wins on Monday Night Football with Case Keenum making his first start since 2023. And then today, wins with Tyson Bagent under center for the Bears. Final score 23-12 over the Jets. Game goes under the total of 43.5 at Chicago. Despite losing their starting quarterback, they're 3-1 on the season. The Jets are 1-3. How about this? Chicago had the ball for 42 minutes and 45 seconds. The Jets, 17 minutes, 15 seconds. The Bears with a backup quarterback, 7-15 on third down, 492 total yards, 232 on the ground. The Jets had a chance, got a goal line stand from Chicago on the opening drive, or against Chicago on the opening drive, but then had to punt it back. That set up a short field. Chicago scored in the next drive, and it just felt like the Jets maybe missed an opportunity to capture momentum on the road. The story for the Bears, though, aside from Ben Johnson and the brilliant coaching prowess, was Kyle Monongai. 30 carries, 146 yards, 2 touchdowns, and his coach hyped him up following the game.
22: He's the same guy every day. So, I mean, he shows up and he runs hard and, it just so happened we gave him the ball 30 times apparently. So I didn't even know until I got in my office at the end, but he ran super, super hard. Roshan ran super hard as well. We really like that room and where they're at right now. And then of course you combine that with our bigs up front and the tight ends, the way that they block. I mean, it's fun to watch them go to work.
0: Yeah, this team doesn't make excuses. And I think that's the biggest thing you see. Like, they had every chance to say, you know what? We're not going to be at our best. We don't have our guy that we think is an MVP guy, a guy that was this close to getting us towards the Super Bowl a year ago. Tyson Bagent comes in and goes 25 of 34 for 268. He gets Roma Dunze involved in the offense, 6 for 94. And the offense just kept doing exactly whatever it needed to win the game. Ben Johnson is tied with Clint Kubiak for Coach of the Year at 6-1. But big picture, we talked about this. Early in the year, we took Chicago to win the NFC North. I think it was like plus five something. It was in the five range. I'd have to look in my phone, and there's too many dead futures to scroll through. They're now plus 240. I still think that's worth a play. I also bet them on Monday night to win the NFC and win the Super Bowl. I think all of that's still a play with this team because of their attitude. The defense was good today. They shut down this Jets offense that has not been horrible to start the season. And the Chicago Bears, you can still get them 18-1 to win the Super Bowl. As far as the NFC is concerned, Chicago's 8.5-1. Who really scares you? I really want you to tell me, because the Niners don't scare you. At some point, that entire team's going to be on the IR. The Rams don't scare you. They play with fire every week, and they do not look crisp. Seattle might scare you, but if Chicago is able to put 30 points on the board, do we believe Seattle's doing the same? I don't know. I think the upside's there for Chicago. You kind of know what those other teams are. Chicago could get better. Chicago could improve. They could continue to stack onto these wins. To me, if you're looking at anyone to win the NFC, it's Chicago, 8.5-1. And today's a big reason why. To win a game the way that they did. You knew they'd win, but would they cover? Right? Would they come through? Would they make it a no-doubter? The Jets didn't have a prayer late in this game. Chicago ends up walking away with the win. And the Jets, we do congratulate them. Their first interception, it was by Minkah Fitzpatrick since week 18 of 2024. They went 637 days without an interception. Now, they only had seven first downs. They had 157 total yards. And I'll credit the Bears defense for stepping up in this game, as they'd allowed 28 points now over three games. 28 points over three games since week one, when they got allowed 37 at Carolina. So Carolina scored 37 on them week one. Since then, 28 points over the three games. That is pretty impressive for them. I think Chicago is a buy now team. I still think it's worth a look on the Bears. The Ravens beat the Titans, but it came at a cost. 24-18, the final score. Titans do cover the 11.5, so that's noteworthy there as we push on the total of 42. But Lamar Jackson left this game with an ankle injury at halftime. Tyler Huntley came in, went 8 of 9 for 63 yards, didn't have a touchdown or interception, just brought in to manage the game, as Jackson left the game in a protective boot. Head coach of the Ravens, Jesse Minter, met with the media after the game and talked about the Lamar situation.
3: A little bit of an ankle. We hope, you know, I don't know enough about it right now, but we'll have to see where that's at. But again, thought Snoop came in and ran the operation in a way that allowed us to get the win, you know, which is most important. And so we'll see where that's at.
4: Think if he had to, could he have come back into the game?
3: Yeah, there were some talks about that. So I think hopefully it's in a good spot.
0: Yeah, that kind of sounds like he's trying to force it to be optimistic without knowing if he should be optimistic. They'll do more scans and we'll find out. But if the Ravens don't have Lamar, they're in a bit of trouble here. And this is just kind of what this team has been whenever he goes down, is like, they can win games, but you don't feel confident if they have to get into a shootout, if they're capable of doing so. And I don't know if this defense is good enough to shut out teams and keep them in games without Lamar making big plays offensively. Zay Flowers, by the way, 8 for 118 and a touchdown. He had 150 through the air in week one, 84 in week two, 118 this week. Remember, he missed the game. Insane start for him. It's very clear Declan Doyle knows how to get him the ball in space and let him cook. But Baltimore's also an undisciplined team that I want to bring up. 13 penalties for 131 yards in this game. Lucky for them, though, they were facing Tennessee, who over the last few years has been one of the worst teams in football. And I think maybe you could even pinpoint to Derrick Henry, now on the Ravens, who scored a touchdown against his former team today. The Titans are 6-32 straight up since not offering him a contract extension in 2024. So the Titans fought back, made it a six-point game today. With 1:12 to go, Wandale Robinson scored a touchdown, and they got the two-point conversion, but they just couldn't get the ball back and win the game ultimately. One thing that stands out to me as well is Carnell Tate. It's very clear that you have a quarterback in Cam Ward who is struggling, and he's going to force feed his number one target the ball, and that's now Carnell Tate. Carnell Tate had 9 receptions on 12 targets for 145 yards. He's had 9 and 12 targets in back-to-back games. And I think if they're going to force feed him the football, you have to consider him for Offensive Rookie of the Year. Now, he's gotten super short in that market. He's down to 4.5-1. He was 12-1 before this game. I'm not betting 4.5-1 in a market that feels wide open. But this was, by my estimation, the top receiver in this class, in a situation on a team that's going to be losing a lot. I think he's going to get the ball a ton because Ward wants to force the ball his way because he can trust him. So he could put up the numbers necessary to win this. I'm not running to the window to bet it, but it's just something to consider if maybe it gets a little bit longer if he has an off week here or there. Final game to look at, recapping Sunday's action. It was the Packers 17, the Buccaneers 14. And boy, was that an underwhelming win for Green Bay, who closed laying 2.5. Now, depending on when you want to use the spread, whether it was the opener, whether it was what was most heavily bet on that forced this number down to 2.5, because this one was originally 3.5. The Buccaneers have now failed to cover in 13 straight games if you use the 2.5 number, because they lost by 3 in this game. And for the first time since 2014, the Buccaneers are 0-4 on the season. 1992, I keep mentioning it, the Chargers, last team to go 0-4 and make the playoffs. The Buccaneers will not be joining that list. The Packers won this game despite being 2 of 10 on third down. Now, they were 3 of 3 on fourth. They had 10 penalties for 68 yards. They had 2 turnovers against a backup quarterback making his first ever start. And oh, by the way, that guy's also a rookie in Jalen Daniels. But Jalen Daniels, 19 of 27 through the air for 148 and a touchdown. 2 interceptions, that's an issue. 8 for 55 on the ground. That is going to be a theme to watch, how they set that number, because he is very much a running quarterback and very good at doing so. But some bad news as well for the Bucs coming off of this. Baker Mayfield's dealing with a dislocated thumb, and it could go from anywhere from 3 to 6 weeks where he's out, where initially we thought it was on the shorter end of things. This thing could push a little bit deeper into the season. Tampa Bay might be the worst team in the NFL. And for Green Bay, they got the win. They certainly don't look good or feel good. And Jordan Love had this to say about the game.
6: Not far at all. I think everybody in that locker room knows that. And it really is just a matter of coming out here and executing on Sunday. And that's where we got to do a better job of. I know what type of team we are. I know the players we got. So, you know, we're right there. And it just comes down to coming out, executing, and making plays when we get those opportunities. So that's where we got to clean it up, do a better job. But I have no doubt that we can get better and improve and be a great team.
0: Yeah, I don't know, Jordan. I don't know. Now, this week feels like one of those weeks, though, where you think about Green Bay. The Bears are in Green Bay, laying 2.5. Total's 44.5 in this one. Everyone's going to want to lay it with Chicago. Like, my initial thought was lay it with Chicago. No, I've seen this play out too many times. In division, home divisional dog. Everyone's counting them out, doubting them. They know what's on the line here. LaFleur deserves a little bit more credit than he's getting, I feel like, at times. I know he's on the hot seat. If this thing gets to 3, I think I'll hold my nose and I'll take the underdog in the Green Bay Packers catching 3 points at home, hosting the Bears. I don't want to. I don't really. You can't make me do it, but I might make myself do it. We've got Monday Night Football to talk about, the Falcons and the Saints. Who are we targeting in the player prop market? That's next.
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6: Back on Cashing Out, I'm Dustin Sweetelson, coming to you as always from the Circa Sportsbook in downtown Las Vegas. Me here, you there. Thanks for making us part of your night. However you may be tuning in, Sirius XM Channel 189, YouTube TV, the VSiN Watch app, and radio affiliates across the United States of God Bless America. One football game remains. In week four of the NFL season, it is the Atlanta Falcons going to New Orleans to take on the Saints. This one opened 2.5, and it looks like a little bit of love for Atlanta coming in. It's down to 1.5 at most shops, just South Point and here at Circa. We're looking at twos right now. Total drifting slightly, 47 up to 47.5 at some places, 48 here at Circa. As this game is going to be played on the 20th anniversary of the Katrina game with the Steve Gleason block punt, both teams enter this matchup in their history since 2022, 4-4 against the spread against each other. New Orleans, 21-17 against the spread against Atlanta going back to 2007. 10-9, though, against the spread in New Orleans. So not covering as much there, covering more, slightly more, on the road in Atlanta when they meet up. Unders 5-3 going back to 2022, 3-1 in New Orleans since 2022. But last season, Atlanta swept this series, which you kind of forget with the way things have gone for the Falcons, firing Raheem Morris, turning over to Kevin Stefanski in the offseason. But Atlanta won 24-10 in New Orleans back on November 23rd of 2025. They were 1.5-point dogs, went under the total there. And Atlanta won 19-17 in Atlanta on January 4th. New Orleans did cover, though, catching four, the under, cashed in that game as well. But looking at the way they come into this game, you have to kind of throw out what you saw from Atlanta to begin the season when Cooper Rush was at quarterback. It's not that Michael Penix is a superstar. It's just he's a significant upgrade. At the very least, he's a competent quarterback compared to what they were getting to open the season. So you kind of don't really use that information, the offensive statistics, when you look at how they match up with New Orleans, who, by the way, is going to be without their lead running back, Travis Etienne, who hit the IR this week. Should be a lot of Kendre Miller, should be an additional workload for Alvin Kamara, but I don't know what that means. I don't know if either of those guys really are going to put up huge numbers against an Atlanta defense that they have some issues on the back end, and they don't get after quarterbacks, but I don't know if New Orleans is going to be able to establish a run game, and that's why my player props I've attacked in this matchup are focusing on the New Orleans passing attack. But Kevin Stefanski enters this matchup where he's 1-2 against the spread, 2-1 to the under on the year with Cleveland. In his career on Monday Night Football, he's only 2-4 covering the number, 3-2 to the over. But an interesting wrinkle here is he's playing in Monday Night Football off of Thursday Night Football, which means extra rest. Now, he's only 1-4 against the spread off of Thursday Night Football as a coach, but he is 3-2 to the over. He's 13-17 against the spread as a road dog of 7 or less in his career, but 19-11 to the over. In that regard, Kellen Moore in this matchup comes in as a head coach, 11-9 against the spread, 13-7 to the under in his career. It's his first ever deal coaching on Monday Night Football, which kind of surprised me, but I guess with how bad New Orleans was expected to be, they didn't get a Monday Night game a year ago. He's 3-6 against the spread, 7-2 to the under at home, 2-2 against the spread, 3-1 to the under as a home favorite. He's 0-4 against the spread, 3-1 to the under as a when the home total is between 42.5 and 49. Now, the Falcons 1-2 coming into this game off a 35-14 win against Green Bay. I don't know if that says as much about Atlanta as it says about Green Bay, how depleted they were on the offensive line, how banged up their defense is without Micah Parsons. But Bijan Robinson had 29 carries for a 194 and 2 touchdowns on the ground. Drake London had 9 catches for a 194 in this game. But I went to Opta AI, VSiN.com to see the player prop projections. Become a VSiN Pro right now, and you can see them. And they don't like either of those guys to do what you would think that they would do against this defense for New Orleans. So first of all, for Drake London, they have him going under his 5.5 receptions, 5% edge to the under there. In terms of his receiving yardage, they have him going, slightly under, 0.9% edge to the under. So that's not a huge, huge number there. Now for Bijan Robinson, they are a little bit bigger, 7.6% edge to the under. His rushing prop is 87.5. They project him for

0: 78.41. I wanted to look at him here. I just can't do it because you've got a slight underdog on the road. I'm not sure they're going to be running the ball late. It is a good matchup, which we'll get into in just a moment. But the Saints come into this game. They have had a weird start. They took Detroit to overtime, which they could have and should have won that game in week one at Ford Field. They beat Baltimore in week two on the road at M&T, 24-17. Then they lost at home to the Raiders, 35-27. This is a get-right spot. This is a situation for the Saints where the division feels like it should be theirs. A lot of people hype them up in the offseason. I'm on Atlanta. I got Atlanta over 4-1 to win this division, and this game is part of that, so that's why I won't bet Atlanta in this spot. As far as the South is concerned, the Saints are the favorite at plus 144, Carolina's plus 194, and Atlanta's plus 325. But I do think that Atlanta is capable of winning this game. I'm just not willing to bet it. What I am going to bet on is the over. I think we see a lot of points. I think we see these two teams trade shots. I think because New Orleans will not be able to establish a run in this game, they're going to throw it a lot, and Atlanta allows the most receiving yards, third most receptions per game to opposing wide receivers. With that, let's look at a couple player props that I like. Chris Olave, over 6.5 receptions, minus 137. If you can get an over 6.5 and pay the juice, I'm willing to do that here. I do think he gets the 7, 8, maybe even 9 catches in this game. He has 27 catches on 36 targets through 3 games. So do the math. That is 9 per for him entering this game. With Shuck at quarterback, according to my math, 83 receptions in 12 games. That's an average of 6.92 per game with Shuck at quarterback. So he should be able to get over this number in a critical moment, critical game, where I feel like without that run game, the short stuff to Olave is going to be an extension of not having that run game out there. And I'm also going to take, you know, him over on his receptions, because if you go back and look, the last 3 times he's faced the Falcons, last year, just 1 game, 9 catches for 70 yards. 2024, 8 catches for 87 yards. In 2023, you saw him twice, 7 for 114, 3 for 56. That's over in 3 of the last 4 against this Falcons secondary that I don't think has anyone who can hang with him. And the way they involve him in the offense, throw to him a lot, especially to move the chains. That's going to be critical here without a rushing attack to get a flow going on the ground. I'm also taking Juwan Johnson, over 40.5 receiving yards here. Is it the over in all 3 games this year? He's basically another receiver out there. 19 targets in 3 games, and he was a bad matchup for this Atlanta defense a year ago, where he had 46 and 61 against them. So that both over 40.5. And speaking of over, I'm going to bet the over in the game. I don't bet a lot of game overs in the NFL. I'm more of just like look for an under here or there and kind of be on it, but this feels like fireworks. I'm having a hard time stopping myself from betting Devon Vele over on it, either his receptions or receiving yards. I think Kyle Pitts, who Opta AI at VSiN.com, the player prop projections, they like Kyle Pitts to go over by 13.9% his receiving yards. Number set at 29.5, they have him 37.95, and I think I'm going to add that as well. New Orleans allows the second most receptions, third most receiving yards to opposing tight ends this year. Now, they also allow the fourth most rushing yards to running backs, 10th most receiving yards allowed to running backs. So Bijan maybe makes sense if you want to combo him, but the number is just a little bit too high. I think Kyle Pitts, if you're looking for a guy, and I know that if you're looking at Kyle Pitts' game logs, you're like, hang on, he's not exactly the focal point of the offense right now. Well, they said 2 weeks ago they wanted to involve him more, and that was going to be like a real goal of theirs as an offense. They weren't able to do it against Green Bay because Drake London was just tearing up that Packers secondary. I think this could be the spot because the matchup is right. So I may add Kyle Pitts as well here. Speaking of adding, I did add a few bets up at VSiN.com/picks. So as far as week 5 is concerned, give me Philly and Jacksonville under 43.5. That game's in London. We don't know the injury status for a lot of these Eagles guys, but even if they play, I still think it's going to be an underfest. You may not have Devontae Smith on the outside. You may not have Saquon Barkley. You may not even have Tank Bigsby. So I like the under there. Also, Texas and Oklahoma, Red Rivers this week, under 40.5. I trust both defenses to show up with a bye week in between to be locked and loaded. Also, we took Georgia minus 118 at Alabama. Y'all are hyping up Keelan Reynolds, and I understand it. He's been awesome, but Keelan Russell, I should say. I think that Georgia is going to be a reality check this year with a well-coached team. And also, give me North Carolina +4 at Pitt this week. We also have baseball going down, a couple games on Monday. And as of now, we've got Anthony Kay taking on Gavin Williams, where the Guardians are minus 160. And we've got Anthony Kay and Chicago plus 132. 6.5 is the total. I would look at the under. Anthony Kay had pretty solid numbers this year going up against this Guardians team. And also, you have Gavin Williams finishing the season pretty strong. Numbers weren't as great against Chicago as I would have anticipated, but the strikeout numbers are there. I wouldn't bet his K prop, though. And then Cam Schlittler and the Yankees take on the Rays. Freddie Peralta minus plus 109 at home. Schlittler's minus 131. Total 6.5. I would go under 6.5, but my fear is Freddie Peralta finally blows up, even though he's been tremendous over his last four starts. I think Schlittler minus 131. Give me the Yankees. Give me him in a critical game, even up this series, be the stopper and the ace that they need. Get more breakdowns of the baseball postseason. Jensen Lewis, Dave Ross, they have you covered. Plus, former NFL GM Marty Herney will join them to react to the weekend that was in the NFL. Plus, you'll get a preview of Monday Night Football, beginning with Beeson by the Books at 7 a.m. Eastern Time.
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8: The Milwaukee Brewers are up 2-0 in their best-of-5 division series after beating San Diego 4-3 on Sunday with a two-run single with two outs in the bottom of the ninth. Losing closer Mason Miller had pitched a 1-2-3 eighth. They brought him back for the ninth, and he took the loss, walking three. Atlanta beat the Dodgers in L.A. 3-2, so that series is even at a game apiece. Coming up Tuesday on FS1, lefty star Chris Sale will start for Atlanta at home against LA's Yoshinobu Yamamoto. The AL series each continue Monday. Chase Briscoe won the NASCAR race in Vegas. WNBA playoff wins for Atlanta and Golden State. The Sunday night NFL game went to Carolina over Detroit 32-26. Tannehill, McMillan, 14 receptions, 192 yards and two scores. 4-0 records now for San Francisco, Minnesota, and Kansas City, which beat the Raiders 30-27.
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11: Lows dip down to about 43 overnight under mainly clear skies. Winds out of the northwest around 5 miles per hour. Daytime highs approaching 61. Monday, bright sunshine expected.
9: I'm meteorologist Paul Frombly with your weatherology forecast on 95.3 and 99.1 The Score. Right now, 52.
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12: 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The Score. Who has time for fall cleanup when there's Packer football and Brewers playoff baseball on the tube?
14: As long as it gets me out of raking these leaves.
12: Seriously, the raking can wait. 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
0: 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I'm Dustin Sweetelson. This is Cashing Out on VSiN, the sports betting network. You can always catch the show SiriusXM Channel 189, YouTube TV, the VSiN Watch app, and radio affiliates across the United States of God Bless America. We've got the fourth quarter Sunday Night Football in progress, where while we were away, the Carolina Panthers added a field goal to make this a 32-19 game. We're looking at a 13-point game. 8:59 to go. Certainly enough time for the Detroit Lions to come back here, but they're going to have to work quickly. They're going to need to score quickly, get a stop, and score a touchdown again. Because the reality is, you're not playing for field goals at this juncture of the game. You're going to need to find pay dirt. You're going to need to pick up more points than that. And we will look at the Lions offense as they come back out on the field here in just a moment. Now down by 13 on the road at Carolina. But the biggest thing that jumps out watching this game is Carolina might be a solid football team. I don't know if I'd say they're good. I don't know if they're a contender in the NFC, but they're a really solid football team. Detroit certainly has some liabilities on defense that I think the Panthers are taking advantage of, as Tet McMillan, 12 catches for 170 and two touchdowns in this game. But it's more than that. Bryce Young is growing up. He looks like he understands the system. He knows what to do with the football. Super decisive. And just making quick decisions and not putting the ball in harm's way, getting rid of it when he has nothing doing. And I just think that's been the most impressive thing to watch from this offense, is that they're very crispy. Now, they're super one-dimensional in looking towards Tet McMillan over and over again. They're going to have to involve a lot of other people if this offense is going to hit the ceiling that they want to. But I love what I've seen so far from this team. And right now, with them leading 32-19, their current favorites in the marketplace, if I can get this thing to refresh, my internet went out here on the computer, of 7.5. They're laying 7.5. 6-1 you can get on the Lions right now on the money line. Total is 59.5. And with that field goal, I should note, that puts us at, what, 51 points scored in the game? Oh, no. We are not there yet. We are not at the over. The total was set at 51.5. So somewhere out there, there's someone clenching their butt cheeks because things could get dicey here. What if the Lions don't score? What if the Panthers just run the clock out? Could get tricky. No, you're going to be fine. You're going to get that over. Trust me. I'm saying that sort of sarcastically, but you're going to get it potentially like in the next three plays from the Lions. Both teams are just moving the football up and down. And the Lions are going to treat everything with 8:54 to go now, working from their own 24-yard line. Everything's four-down territory. So that means the approach on second down and third down is with that in mind. As that one's over the middle, that looks like it's Laporta, and that is down to the 49-yard line. Great pickup, Sam Laporta over the middle. And if I'm Detroit, that's what I'm attacking, the middle of the field. A lot of times when we get late in these games and a team has a multi-score lead, they're more susceptible because they don't want to get beat deep. So they pin those guys back on the sides. The middle of the field is there, and it's there for Jahmyr Gibbs, who tries to make a man miss but goes down for about a 7.5, 8-yard gain. That's 100% the approach right now. Dink and dunk your way into the red zone. Then once you're there, make them pay. Score some points. Get a touchdown and do it quickly. That is the goal here, with Detroit now facing a 2nd-and-2 situation, down 32-19. We have an injury on the field. Looks like someone from Carolina needs a little bit of help here. But we await them to come back, and the numbers dropped. Carolina is now laying 6.5. Total in the game's gone up to 62.5. That is with the anticipation of a Lions touchdown on this drive. While they go to a break, let's update you on the baseball, because we got plenty of drama brewing there as well. NLDS Game 2, Dodgers lead the series 1-0. Braves lead this game 3-1. We're in the bottom of the 8th inning. Looks like Fuentes is being taken out of the game, so there is a timeout on the field with them making a move. And they're in a commercial break right now, but Atlanta has the lead 3-1 in that contest. Looking at the betting market in the NLDS, we have got the Dodgers are plus 950 and minus 3,500 with Atlanta. As it does appear they got out of it, Atlanta, in the bottom of the eighth. So I think we're going to the ninth inning right now, is what it looks like. I'd love to tell you, but my internet just went out on this laptop, which is very helpful when you're doing a show. I don't really understand how that happens, but yeah, that's happening right now to us here. Either way, we will journey on here as I'll use my phone. I don't know why I'm telling all of you that. It's completely irrelevant to you, but either way, that's where we stand. Both games are at a break, which has not happened simultaneously thus far. In case you're wondering what is cashed in this game, well, we have Bryce Young going over basically every prop that matters. Over 21.5 completions, over 35.5 attempts, over 243.5 pass yards, and over 1.5 touchdowns, which was minus 133 juice for him there. So Bryce Young's having a day, and he's going to get the ball back, but I don't think he's taking the air. He's going to throw the ball all that much the rest of the way with them leading 32-19. His stat line's 27 of 36 for 307 and two touchdowns. Chuba Hubbard, 17 carries, 118 yards against this Detroit defense. His numbers were set at 16.5 and 66.5. He is easily getting over that, nearly doubling the yardage for his props coming into this one. But the story offensively is Teteroa McMillan. His props were set at 5.5 and 73.5, legitimately doubling both. 12 catches, 170 yards, and two touchdowns. He has two touchdowns. He was 8.5-1 to score two, plus 120 anytime. And Chuba Hubbard has two touchdowns. He was 4.5-1 for two, and minus 125 for an anytime touchdown there. So that's where we stand with Sunday Night Football. We're back out after the injury timeout for Carolina. And we go back to the Lions with the football, trying to cut this lead to a one-score game, 8:19 to go. They're facing a 2nd-and-2 right around midfield. Ninth inning, top half, Braves are up, taking on Sasaki for the Dodgers, 3-1. They lead the Dodgers in that one. There's Amon-Ra St. Brown. That is his 5th catch of the night here, and that moves the chains for the Lions. We went in-game, St. Brown over 6.5 receptions, which we love to see that. I do think there's enough time with at least 2 possessions remaining for the Lions for him to catch 2 more balls in this game. In fact, that is a pass over the middle to Sam Laporta, and the Lions offense continues to hum here. 7:50 to go. They'll be facing a 2nd-and-short now, and time is the key. Scoring as quick as possible is the objective if you're the Lions. You want as many cracks at this as you can. You don't want to waste any timeouts. That's a shot to the outside and a brilliant throw by Jared Goff to Jameson Williams, who is having a monster night. Lions quickly getting the line, and Carolina does not have an answer for this hurry-up offense. J-Mo is up to 6 catches for 102. His props were set at 3.5 and 50.5, easily clearing those. That is a throw towards the end zone, but it is out of bounds. The positive is for the Lions, it stops the clock at 7 minutes and 16 seconds. Looking at the adjusted number in-game with Detroit on the move, it is still 6.5, Panthers laying it. We've got a total of 63.5 currently, which is interesting. It's like the market doesn't believe the Lions score and Carolina doesn't score on the other end, because let's be fair to Carolina. A lot of time on the clock. Plenty of time for them to go downfield, as their drives have been in the 4 to 5 minute range. They're scoring very quickly against the Lions, who have not proven they can keep Carolina out of the end zone in this game very much. So 7:16 to go, and are they going to get a delay game? I think they just got a delay game. Nope, they got the snap off, they say. That's a throw, and that's a miss by Jared Goff over the middle that was intended for Amon-Ra St. Brown. 3rd-and-10 now coming up for the Lions, but like I said just a few minutes ago, they're treating this like 4-down territory. They need touchdowns. They don't need field goals. So I imagine this could be a dump off to Gibbs out of the backfield or a screen to St. Brown. Something just to shorten the 4th and whatever long situation it is. Make it a 4th-and-5, a 4th-and-4. Not necessarily throwing for the first down or the end zone, as they could do that. They are at the 15-yard line. But I think this is all about, even a draw play to Gibbs would make some sense. As Goff drops back, it's quick shot. Oh, it's swatted at the line of scrimmage. And he had St. Brown on a short pattern. Now 4th-and-10, 3 timeouts. Your defense isn't getting stops. Detroit, unfortunately, has to go for it here. This is a really bad spot for them. They needed something on that play. And by the way, they got what they wanted. They faced some pressure, and in the face of pressure, it left the kind of median in the field wide open. All the DBs dropped back to right at the sticks, which meant St. Brown had a chance to catch it and run with a blocker in front of him. And unfortunately, it was knocked down at the line of scrimmage. Now 4th-and-10 coming from the 15, and 2 seconds on the play clock. I don't think they're going to get this play off, and I don't think they want to. I think that was intentional by Detroit to set up a field goal, which is insane because the field goal makes it a 22. I don't understand that. 22-32, so it's a 10-point game, 7-10 to go. Your defense hasn't done anything. In fact, in the second half, you haven't forced a punt. Like, going back and looking, I don't believe they forced a punt here in the second half. So that is a really, really weird move. Numbers up to 8.5. Carolina's laying it. 58.5 is your in-game total right now. But going back and looking, there hasn't been a punt here in the second half. It's been nothing but points as they line up on 4th and 15 to throw it, and it's a false start in the Lions. This is a meltdown. Guys, I've been against the Lions since the preseason. Not to do a whole I told you so thing right now, but I'm going to give you a little I told you so. This team is the worst version of itself over the last 3 years. I know they're favored to win the North because their schedule's easy. The team has many, many flaws. The two most notable, offensive line is inexperienced and not physical. Number two, their secondary is bad, and it'll be bad even when they're at full strength eventually in a few weeks. But now they're on a 4th and 20. Their offense has to stay on the field because they can't get a stop and they can't get a run game going against the Carolina front line on defense that got torched in week one by Chicago. Detroit's not winning this division. The Vikings are favored in the North at like plus 125. They're not winning the division either. The only way you can look is Chicago. Ben Johnson is winning games with backup quarterbacks, with 38-year-olds in Case Keenum, who haven't played since 2023. Why are we still doubting the Bears winning the division? The Bears are winning the NFC North. This is ridiculous. We've got Detroit coming out for a 4th and forever. They're showing the 4th down stat numbers. Guys, it's 4th and 20. What's the play call? Say a prayer? I'll tell you what happened. Maybe it's a mini Hail Mary. Find out when we return right here on Cashing Out.

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4: 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Is it talent? Is it coaching? Is it, you know, well, what is it? When Matt LaFleur gives an answer like that, it's like, okay, well, I can check that box. Matt LaFleur doesn't think it's his assistant coaching. He stands by that. He stands by the development. So either Matt LaFleur's standing by bad coaching or he's telling you, look, these guys suck. I could fire Luke Butkus out of here, but it's not going to make a difference. So that answer to me, Packers fans, might not be the answer that you want, but it's a definitive answer. And it's an answer that I'm happy that he gave. That gives us a little bit of a checkbox, more of a breadcrumb than a non-answer.
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6: 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We're taking you through the end of the fourth quarter of Sunday Night Football. Panthers lead 32-19. Panthers just got the ball back because on a 3rd and 20, Jared Goff and the Lions tried a hook and ladder, and it did not work. And now Carolina has the football up here by 13, trying to ice them out of this game, facing a 2nd and 7 from their own 15-yard line. We are one out away from game 2 of the NLDS between the Braves and the Dodgers, going in Atlanta's direction. Didi Fuentes on the bump, trying to close this thing out, multi-inning save for him. The kid with electric stuff, Max Muncy, just stands in his way right now. Atlanta's up by 3. And if they even the series here, it gets a little bit juicy here for the Bravos. As right now, 1-0, Dodgers with the lead. But for Atlanta, going toe-to-toe and this offense coming through, but more importantly, the pitching showing up and limiting the Dodgers to 1, that is everything. That is everything they could have dreamt of. In fact, it's more than they really dreamt of. And oh, by the way, they'll be able to throw Chris Sale now, and that's how this series gets juicy. That is a throw to the left side, and I needed that one, and it is going to be an incompletion. Flag, though, is coming in. Might be on the Lions. Might be P.I. That was supposed to go to Bryson Tremaine. Bryson Tremaine missed it. And I noticed during the break, originally Bryson Tremaine was given two catches for, oh, it's going to be offensive P.I. That's got to be, oh, yeah, it's offensive P.I. Never mind. It's not on the Lions. Tremaine pushed off. But Tremaine, I bet him over 32.5 receiving yards. Initially, when he made his second catch, it said 33 yards on the box score. It now says 32. apparently they took a yard away from him. So now I'm not going to cash my two props on this game. You're killing me. That was going to at least make it a 7-8 game or 7-8 day for me with the betting. Instead, now it is going to be a 6-9 game because I don't know if Bryson Tremaine's getting back on the field after that call. And by the way, that was on third down. Carolina's going to punt. Let's see the Lions, who moved quickly into Carolina territory. Oh, they just ran into the kicker. This team stinks. God, they're so bad. How did you guys believe this team was going to win the North? I really want to know. They are a stupid football team. Dumb people playing for it. I don't even have that much money on them today. Bet them in game. But my God, how do you leave your feet? You're down two scores. There's 6 minutes to go. This is idiotic. Guys, Dan Campbell is in over his head. Let's stop falling for the culture BS. He is just like every alpha male grifter on social media telling you if you live your life under these commandments and you're a dominant person and you control every situation and you get the top hand on the handshake and you make sure you make the eye contact first, that somehow translates into winning football games. Guys, Dan Campbell seems like a great dude. Love him. He's a meathead, okay? He's not an intellectual. And when it comes to calling plays and coaching up a team, unfortunately for him, the genius behind the operation that had this team looking like a Super Bowl contender is now the head coach of the Chicago Bears. Let's get it for real right now. The Detroit Lions may not make the playoffs with one of the easiest schedules in the league. They just make dumb decision after dumb decision. They can't cover anyone. They can't protect their quarterback. They can't clear running lanes for the best running back in the league in Jahmyr Gibbs. So why would anyone believe this team's capable of doing anything? That is my question to you. You can tell me at VSiN Live, at Dustin Sweetelson. You can always email the show as well, cashingout@vsin.com. That brings up, they called that off. So after that rant, all that stuff I just said is completely irrelevant. What happened that they called that off? He ran into the kicker. Hold on, what did I miss? All right, I retract everything I just said. What just happened? Johnny, do you know what happened? What? Why does Detroit have the football? What just happened? Running into the punter. All right. Well, Dan Campbell might make me look like a real idiot today. That's fine by me. I have money on him, so we'll find out the rest of the way. What just happened? I got to know what just happened on that play. Why was the penalty declined? That makes no sense. The Lions have the football, and I don't understand why. That is a pass by Goff, and that is Tesla incompletion. He did not hold on to it. What are they saying? They're saying fair catch, penalty on Nwoskate running into the kicker. It was declined. Oh, because it was fourth, and it wasn't roughing the kicker. It was running into the kicker, so that would have been a 5-yard penalty. Would have made it 4th and 2. That's all it was. Okay, I thought it was roughing the kicker. Either way, I'm an idiot, but Dan Campbell's dumber. Don't worry. Tesla now with a hookup over the middle. That is a first down. I can't wait for the Lions to win this game. Oh, my God. I can't wait. It's going to happen now. Now that I went on that rant, I know how this goes for me all the time. Lions on the move. Now, they're still at the 41-yard line of Carolina. Still a ways to go with 5:04 to go. And that is Goff with another pass batted at the line of scrimmage. Looking at the betting market for this one, we've still got Carolina -6.5. Now, it is juiced -196 on the Lions catching the points. Total's 58.5. Lions on the money line, 5.5 to 1. I bet +110 earlier thinking I was a genius, and that's not the case anymore. So we'll see what they can do here. As Jared Goff's up to 356 passing yards in this game, by my math, that is over 258.5 passing yards for the game for his player prop for him. All right, 2nd and 10 now coming up for the Lions. Let's see what they do with 5:01 to go. And Goff looks over the middle. That's Laporta, and that is a nice chunk down to around the 15, 16-yard line. But this is about where they stalled out before. This is usually the situation where these offenses run out in this hurry-up of kind of field to work with their best plays. They need to score quickly. They need 2 scores. They need to score and a stop, score and a stop. Come on. Like, come on here. Goff looking to run. Nothing doing towards the sideline. That is going to be an incompletion. Clock does stop, though. 2nd and 10 coming up. But here's my thing, and this has been the point I've been making all along. Now that you need multi-scores and you have 3 timeouts, you have to treat 2nd and 10 as if it's 4-down territory. So we want 3 or 4 yards here. Am We want 3 or 4 yards on third down, and then we want 3 or 4 yards on fourth down. Like, just keep doing it that way. Well, I guess 3 yards on the next three wouldn't get you a first down, but you get my point. You get a four mixed in there somewhere, and you'll be okay. And this is the same guy who just said that Dan Campbell was stupid. Could you imagine that? Not doing math right? All right, here we go. Second and 10 coming for the Lions from the 16-yard line. By the way, Braves did get the win, 3-1 in the NLDS, even that series at ones. That's a throw to St. Brown. That is a catch, and I believe that is an over for us in-game. Yep, over 6.5 receptions on St. Brown. We are not going to get the Gibbs over 79.5 receiving yards, which is a little disappointing, but or rushing yards, I should say. But at least the Lions are making this interesting. Oh, they did the same thing against Buffalo, and in the end, it was completely pointless. But let's see. You got to score quickly. Got to get a score in the next two plays. That is over the middle, and that's a miss on 3rd and 4. Throwing to Brock Wright. And I just, conceptually, if your game is on the line, essentially, like, your hopes as a team to start off 3-1 versus starting 2-2 are on the line. I prefer Brock Wright not to be the best option on that play. Like, no offense to him and his family. He's a nice-looking number two tight end, good run blocker, but I'd probably prefer someone a little more dynamic that's used to catching the football to be involved here. 4th and 4, this feels like the game for the Lions. Number is 6.5 right now, and play clock's all the way down to 2. Are they going to snap this? They get close every time. Quick throw by Goff. That is caught. And that is a first down, and that's Laporta. I like when they line up Laporta on the outside because he gets a mismatch with a corner that he's just way more physical than. I love when they do that, and I just feel like to move the chains, that's such a smart little wrinkle that they can mix in. Now it's 1st and goal from the 4, and I believe they just got called for a false start. Again, what I said, stupid team. I mean, this is like all that Andrew Huberman stuff you see on social media and like David Goggins yelling at you about stuff. Like, that's Dan Campbell's a lot of that. There's not a lot of substance to it. He's just not a great coach. His team makes a lot of mistakes, and they're not good enough to make mistakes. If you're good and you can overcome it, go right ahead. You can play with fire and be a little risky and frisky. These cats ain't frisky, man. They ain't good. And now it's a 1st and goal, and they're backed up to around the 7.5, 8-yard line. This limits your play calling, but that's a shot towards the end zone. That's a touchdown. It's interesting. It's interesting now, okay? Laporta finds Pater on the catch, and Sam Laporta's score touchdown was plus 185. We are looking at a 32-26 game right now. 32-26. We're under 4 minutes to go. But this is fascinating. I want to be clear. Everything I said about Dan Campbell and the Lions, I believe. I want them to win. I want to be wrong. But the PAT is about to come up to make it a 6-point game. I don't have a lot of hope. 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
6: Things are getting a little interesting here. Sunday Night Football. Welcome back in. It's Cashing Out. I'm Dustin Sweetelson. You're listening to VSiN, the sports betting network. While we were away, Carolina got the football back following the Lions score. 32-26 is the score. First down, believe Carolina tried to pick it up on the ground. Didn't do much. Then on second down, just got called for a false start. It is now 2nd and 14 for the Panthers, up by 6. Detroit just used a timeout with 3:22 to go, and Bryce Young's under pressure. All of a sudden, the Lions defense getting pressure, and he throws it into the ground. It's going to be 3rd and 14. Number, is this really 5.5? The market doesn't believe. Oh, I'm going to be such a contradiction right now. Guys. Everything I just ranted about Dan Campbell. I just ranted about the Detroit Lions. Man, 5.5 is the number. They're 5.5 to 1 on the money line. Well, I had a little bit on the money line. Doing like a quarter unit on the money line. 5.5 to 1. 3rd and 4. If you can get a stop of 3rd and 14, you also have 2 timeouts off of 3:16 to go. Touchdown wins the game, by the way. You go up by a score. As Bryce Young's under pressure, we're on 5.5 to 1 on the Lions. And stop. Was he in bounds? They're going to give him that catch? Oh, my God. Tet McMillan just made the dumbest catch on the sidelines. That's ridiculous. He's up to 192 catches. I want to see the reviewer. His feet in? Now, he's a tall dude. Yeah, oh, his feet are definitely in, aren't they? 1 foot, 2 foot. In fact, the defender hit him. the defender hit him, and that helped his other foot land. Now he catches another ball. He's going to clear 200 yards receiving in this game. He's got 14 catches for a buck 92 as he just caught the ball, and that'll lead to a second and about, what, three or four coming up here? Dude, this is crazy. The Lions on third and 14 couldn't get a stop. Dude, Kelvin Shepard, update the LinkedIn, bro. It's time to go job hunting. You are not a defensive coordinator. I get that the pieces stink. You lost Terrion Arnold to his own legal transgressions. You don't have your safeties that you love. You are horrible at creating a defensive game plan. Ted Roland McMillan's going to get 200 yards on you. Oh, man. That is embarrassing. What an embarrassing moment for me to bet on the Lions again. Like, that was just idiotic here. Just doing dumb things all day here. All right, 3:04 to go. Second and six coming now for the Panthers. Bryce Young, by the way, is up to 329 passing yards. He's 29 of 41. I don't even know now if I believe Carolina's as good as I thought they were. Now I'm starting to like pull back. Maybe Detroit just really is that bad, like historically bad defensively. That is a run by Hubbard. It is a stop for a loss of about a yard. Now it's going to be third and five, somewhere in that range coming up. We wait for them to mark it on the graphic as the Lions just use their final timeout. This is the game. Carolina's been the better team. Okay, so let's be crystal clear about that. Carolina has been significantly better as we await this big moment of the game. Let's remind you, there's no tailgate without great beef. 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No hype, just quality beef. Third and six coming. 3 minutes on the dot remaining as Carolina lines up, and a first down essentially ends this thing and gives them a win to move them to 2-2 on the season. Detroit, last gasp for hope. Will they get pressure on Young? They flush him out of the pocket. He looks to run, and he's taken down. It's now going to be fourth and six, and they're at midfield. 2 minutes and 49 seconds. The clock is a-churning, and Detroit's going to get the football back. And despite being awful in the second half defensively, they showed up when they needed to the most. We are looking now. It is still -5.5 on the spread, but it's -274 on the money line on the Panthers, +191 on the Lions. So what did we do? We tried to get 5.5 to 1. It looks like we only got +475 on the Lions just a few minutes ago, +110 on the Lions. I don't feel great about it, but it's just one of those principal calls. And I'll shout out our guy Will Hill here at the network. When he and I were doing live betting shows all the time, when a team just wouldn't put the opponent away in the fourth quarter, even though they were outplaying them, on principle, we would take these 4, 5, 6, 7 to 1s at some point in the fourth quarter. And without fail, that prevent defense would lead to it getting closer, shorten up these numbers, and put us in a spot to either get off our bet or hedge it and win both sides, whatever it may be. It's a 6-point game because Carolina's missed 2 PATs. And if Detroit can march downfield against a defense that's missing corners, there is a world where they win this game with 2:12 to go. And we'll pretend my rant about Dan Campbell being a dumb meathead never happened about 20 minutes ago. You can go back and check out that rant wherever you get your podcast or on the VSiN Watch app. But I don't suggest doing that unless I'm right in the end, as that punt is up and it is going to be fielded at the 12, fair caught. So we're going to be looking at an 88-yard drive if the Lions are going to win this thing, as Jared Goff comes out to try and be your hero. The Lions, since 2022, have 4 wins when they're trailing by 10 points in the fourth quarter. That's the second most in the NFL behind the Vikings at 5. Numbers 5.5. It's Carolina laying it up 32-26. I guess theoretically I could lay that 5.5 because Detroit scores a touchdown. They win the game, and that could kind of hedge things for me, but I'm gonna ride with Detroit and see what happens here. We're gonna have a little bit of funsies, as it's been a weird betting day for your boy. But Jared Goff and company with 2:06 to go, they can get one play off before the 2-minute warning. I feel like you should do something over the middle would be my game plan. They go to the side. That is St. Brown, and he's tackled. He might get 3 yards on that play. Might have gotten 3 yards, which will bring us to the two-minute warning. So they're going to have to go a far way in not a lot of time. And the prevent defense will be their best friend. Carolina allowing them to go underneath. God, I wish you could bet player props right now because this is such a good spot to look at receivers just to go up and down the field. But there's nothing available. 5.5 is the number. It's juiced minus 182. Carolina's laying it. 58.5 is your total right now. As Detroit with the football, lots on the line. 3-1 start versus a 2-2 start. Carolina, a 2-2 start versus a 1-3 start. You just think about how there's implications down the road. But in every which way you want to frame this game, I've been very impressed by Dave Canales as a game planner, as a play caller, and as someone who just found an exploitable matchup and fed Tet McMillan over and over again. For Detroit, the issues on defense are there. And while Jared Goff hasn't been sacked today, the issues on defense remain the same as they can't cover anyone. So this will be a big one. I hope we get some fireworks. I hope we have a little bit of fun. Hopefully it's not a Jared Goff interception to end this thing in the next couple plays. I'd like to see them do something. I just don't have a lot of hope for this team. They have not looked crisp now in 2 seasons. And what happened 2 seasons ago? Well, that was the last time they had Ben Johnson calling plays. So kind of do the math on that one. You don't have to be Einstein to figure out how that correlates to each other. Goff, oh, he's going to take a sack. First sack of the day. Right after I said he hasn't been sacked today, takes a sack, held onto the football way too long, tried to do a little pump fake, and then by the time he looked up, I think Penei Sewell was the guy getting beat. That is bad. Clock is moving, and it's now third down. This team stinks. I retract my retraction. Dan Campbell stinks. He's a meathead. My God. 3rd and 13. Goff takes a shot, and he misses receiver by 10 yards. What are you doing? It's now 4th and 13. This is insanity. On third, why wouldn't you throw underneath and pick up 10 yards, 7 yards? Like, they don't want to get beat for a big play. It's just sitting there. Play a game of Madden one time. One time! Minute 29 to go. 4th and 13 coming for the Lions. Have to imagine they're not getting this one. Like, what are we doing here? Minute 29 to go. This is quite a showing, man. What an embarrassing performance. By the way, I have Carolina in circa millions. And that throw is short of the sticks, and he doesn't get the first down. It's just so stupid watching stupid people do stupid things over and over again. That's what I feel like I'm watching with the Lions. Stupid people doing stupid things. And by the way, I don't consider myself smart. That's going to be the final score. Carolina's going to get the ball back. 32-26. They're going to kneel it out. I had the Panthers +3.5 in circa millions. That wasn't a great week for me, but it's one of my winners. Like, I needed Carolina, but it's just frustrating watch people not reach their potential. The Lions' window's over. They're not a contender in the NFC, in the NFC North. Definitely not the Super Bowl. Like, y'all are crazy believing in this team. Oh, my God. The implications down the road now for them are wild. Because after this, the schedule's so easy, and I just don't trust them. They go to Arizona, who's coming off a loss to the Giants. They're going to be punchy. Then off the bye, they'll host Green Bay. Well, Green Bay will have Parsons back by then, most likely. Then they host Minnesota, who you don't know what they're going to be, but they're 4-0 for a reason. At Miami, New England's on a neutral. Tampa Bay, Baker could be back for that one. Chicago at Atlanta. Guys, I don't know how many games these Lions are winning. They're not good. Their defense is a liability, and they cannot develop an offensive rhythm at all. So, final score is going to be 32-26. Carolina gets the win. We'll look back on this and the rest of the day's action when we return on Cashing Out.
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0: God bless America. Final score, Sunday Night Football. Carolina gets the win, 32-26 over the Lions. They were 3.5-point home dogs. They cash on the money line. We go over the total of 51.5 in that game. Now, what's interesting, and this is back-to-back weeks now of dogs being live, underdog 7-3 against the spread today, 8-3, including Thursday for the week. Five of the seven dogs won outright earlier today, as totals go 5-4-1 to the over today, 6-4-1 to the over if we include Thursday. We still have Monday Night Football pending, but it's a dogs and overs week here in week four of the NFL season. And when that happens, when the dogs are barking, that means Circa Survivor gets some attrition. And wasn't quite the chaos we've looked at in the last few weeks, but the fourth most used team in Circa Survivor today, the Buffalo Bills went down 29-26, the New England Patriots. The Cardinals lost to the Giants. The Texans lost to the Cowboys. The Bengals lost earlier to the Jaguars. The Commanders went down to the Colts. Only one entry on them. And the Chargers failed against the Seahawks. That was just one entry on them. But by my math, we lost 284 more entries off of the 6,285 that were remaining. The estimated value of the tickets now goes to $4,169, as by my math, there are 6,001 entries remaining in Circa Survivor. And the biggest one to go down was 178 entries on the Buffalo Bills earlier today, because in case you missed it, 29-26, New England gets the win outright, catching seven. We go over the total of 49.5 in this one. As Drake May, look, I've been very critical of him in the past. He got his man. He looked awesome. Throwing the football, running the football, but he made plays when it matters. And a random touchdown to Efton Chisholm, and all of a sudden, with a minute 50 to go, they took the lead. It was a wild one-handed grab, 23 yards. Patriots also got the two-point conversion, which allowed them to go up by three, 29-26. And then Josh Allen looked oddly like the old Josh Allen, trying to force the ball into double coverage with a minute left, and was picked off by Craig Woodson. But May's final line of the day was strong. 22 of 37, 269, three touchdowns, 54 rush yards. Now, he did throw an interception. He did lose a fumble. But the interception was on Romeo Doubs. Like, I want to be clear about that, because I am someone who's been very, very tough on Drake May. The interception was not his fault today, as Romeo Doubs couldn't hang on to it. And it went straight up into the air, right into a defender's hands. But to be fair as well, he and Romeo Doubs are clicking. 6 for 58 and two touchdowns today. Doubs is a really good red zone threat. He's 6'2". He's a little bit bigger than you think. And that was the same way for Green Bay the last few years. In the red zone, Jordan Love used to hook up with him often. And with A.J. Brown out, Doubs has been pretty good. But the Patriots' offense is the story. A season-high 405 yards, 26 first downs, and the defense held the Bills to a season-low 340 yards and 19 first downs. The Bills, by the way, are lucky. They're not 1-3. Remember, if you go back through the schedule, week one against Houston, that was a 50-50 game, and there should have been an interception by Kamari Lassiter to put the game away for Houston's favor. Then they had five turnovers against the Chargers last week. It's like the Bills are very, very lucky to be where they are. And for the New England Patriots finding themselves in this position now, 2-2 on the year, Mike Vrabel says there's a whole season in front of them.
1: They have an excellent football team. And we have great staff, excellent players. And, you know, we're lucky to get out of here and with a win. But it does get us back into the race.
0: Oh, they are absolutely in this race. They're 2-2 on the year. They're right there with the Buffalo Bills. And as far as the division is concerned in that AFC East, we're looking at the updated number right now. Bills minus 215, New England's plus 190. The Jets are 18-1. That's funny. But New England absolutely has a chance. Now, the schedule for them is obviously going to be harder than it was the last few years, right? Just because they had the easiest schedule last year, maybe historically, that we've ever seen with the way things shook out for them. But at this point in time, coming up for New England the rest of the way, we're looking at the Raiders, which is a revenge game for them from a year ago this week. They're laying 3.5 at home. Then it's the Jets at the Bears. Caleb Williams should be back. But then they go to the Dolphins. The Packers are not scary. The Lions are not scary. The Chargers on the road are never scary, especially now. Then they get the Bills again, which will be a revenge game the other way. Minnesota, who's 4-0, and I'm not impressed with. I could talk myself into New England being a little bit better than I anticipated, even though they're beginning the season 2-2 on the year. Now, as far as Circa Survivor

0: goes, I mentioned the Houston Texans were a play where it knocked out 9 entries, so not a ton. The most used today were the Vikings and the Ravens, over 2,700 and 2,400 apiece, but 9 entries on the Texans go down because the Cowboys pick up the win on the road. And I didn't understand everyone going and running the window to lay the number with the Houston Texans. This thing was 2.5, got bet up to 3, or 1.5, got bet up to 3. The Cowboys were in a really good bounce back spot as well. And the Texans, desperate, I know, starting 0-3, but just because you're 0-3 doesn't mean you're automatically going to win that next one. And they didn't. They're now 0-4. They lost today 34-30. The game goes over the total of 48.5, which is a really bad sign for this often hyped up Texans defense. And now with Houston at 0-4, if they want to make the playoffs, it'll be history. They'll be the only team other than the 1992 Chargers to make the playoffs after starting 0-4. Houston actually led this game at halftime 16-6. Dallas then went on to outscore them 28-14 in the second half. CeeDee Lamb had 17 catches, a career high, 21 targets, 189 yards, and a huge touchdown in the fourth quarter to give them the lead. Adam Chernoff, who you know, pro bettor, who appears on Follow the Money every week, he highlighted this on his social media page, so I just want to give him credit for doing the work. Week one, Houston was up 31-30 on Buffalo, and they gave up a 96-yard drive with 3:05 to go and dropped a wide-open interception to lose that game. Week three for the Houston Texans, they were also in a situation where they were up 19-17, and that game at a minute 48 to go, they gave up a game-winning field goal on 39-yard drive to Indianapolis. And then today against Dallas, they were up 30-27, 2:15 to go, 74-yard touchdown drive. If your hallmark is your defense and your calling card is your defense and everything is centered around your defense, it's not good when your defense doesn't show up when you need them to. And unfortunately for D'Amico Ryans, that has been the case. Javonte Williams also had 3 rushing touchdowns in this game, 19 for 62 on the ground, 21 receiving yards. And what's crazy is when you look at the way Houston's playing, with Nico Collins back in the lineup, who had 118 and 2 touchdowns through the air, C.J. Stroud looks like a pretty good quarterback. 21 of 31 for 347 and 2 touchdowns, but C.J. Stroud says it doesn't matter if he plays good and they lose.
1: It's not good enough. You know, I got to find a way to find, you know, bigger plays, I guess, you know, on third down, trying to get his first downs. You know, I thought I took care of the ball, you know, try to do the best as I can in that area. But, you know, I think, you know, it doesn't matter. At the end of the day, we got to be able to win. So I have to do more, you know, and put more on my plate, then I'm fine with that. And, you know, we got to go find ways to win. But that's the main thing. And, you know, I think as a team, we all feel that way.
0: Well, it doesn't help when you can't run the football. So teams know you're kind of limited in what you're going to be able to do. David Montgomery, who I thought was a great addition, he is not ready to be a feature back. 10 carries for 24 yards, 2.4 yards per pop. When you have a great defense and you have a lead, if you can't run yourself to victories in the second half, you are going nowhere. The Houston Texans are in a lot of trouble. They're 0-4 now to begin the season. And on the other side, you know, for the Dallas Cowboys, they're 2-2. Feeling like that NFC East is wide open with Philly looking susceptible. The Giants are in first place by their lonesome for the first time since 2015. But for Houston, they'll have a division game at Tennessee coming up in week 5. Then it's Jacksonville, followed by the Giants before their bye. They can still get right. There's plenty of winnable games on this schedule. Just will it be enough? Because at this point, you're going to have to go on a run. And they went on a run last year. And just by the law of averages in the NFL, where it's a mostly around 500 league, right? You can't say it's an 8-8 league anymore because you play 17 games. But when you're hovering right around the 8-9, 9-8 mark, things would tell you the law of averages. Things will come back the other way for Houston from last year where they were on the right side of things. Now they're on the wrong side. I have a lot of concern about the way this team has looked to begin the season. And as far as that division goes in the AFC South, we're looking at a number right now of, where'd that go? The Jaguars are minus 250. Indy's plus 370. Houston's plus 640. And the Titans are 43-1. That's correct. I'd love to tell you there's a bet to be made there. There isn't. Jacksonville is the best team in the AFC South. They are so well coached. They may not be spectacular. They may not be sexy. They may not put up these gaudy numbers. They are just always in the right position. They have enough depth to deal with the entire season and beat you in a myriad of ways. And Houston, unfortunately, the one thing that was supposed to be the elite part of their style, it's not elite. In fact, it's bad. And now they're in a lot of trouble. Speaking of the NFC East, the Giants are in first place. We'll discuss how and why when we're back on Cashing Out.
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12: The Milwaukee Brewers are up 2-0 in their best-of-5 division series after beating San Diego 4-3 on Sunday with a two-run single with two outs in the bottom of the ninth. Losing closer Mason Miller had pitched a 1-2-3 eighth. They brought him back for the ninth, and he took the loss, walking three. Atlanta beat the Dodgers in L.A. 3-2, so that series is even at a game apiece. Coming up Tuesday on FS1, lefty star Chris Sale will start for Atlanta at home against LA's Yoshinobu Yamamoto. The AL series each continue Monday. Chase Briscoe won the NASCAR race in Vegas. WNBA playoff wins for Atlanta and Golden State. The Sunday night NFL game went to Carolina over Detroit 32-26. Tannehill, McMillan, 14 receptions, 192 yards and two scores. 4-0 records now for San Francisco, Minnesota, and Kansas City, which beat the Raiders 30-27.
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17: Lows dip down to about 43 overnight under mainly clear skies. Winds out of the northwest around 5 miles per hour. Daytime highs approaching 61. Monday, bright sunshine expected. I'm meteorologist Paul Frombly with your weatherology forecast on 95.3 and 99.1 The Score. Currently, it's 50 degrees.
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0: Circa Sportsbook in downtown Las Vegas. Dustin Sweetelson here. You there. Appreciate you making us part of your night, however you may be tuning in. 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Pretty wild day in the National Football League as underdogs go 7-3 against the spread. On the week, we're now 8-3 against the spread. Five of those seven dogs won outright. And when you look at the way things shook out in Circa Survivor, the Bills eliminated, the Cardinals eliminated 91, so that's 178 on the Bills, 91 on the Cardinals, 9 on the Texans, 4 on the Bengals, 1 on the Commanders and Chargers apiece. We lost 284 earlier today. And there were certainly some people who, 7 of them took the Rams, were wondering if maybe they were going to get eliminated as well. Because the Philadelphia Eagles were winning this game into the fourth quarter. The Philadelphia Eagles led 20-10 late, to the point where I went and looked. The Rams were 10-1 on the money line. I considered a live bet there. I decided to hold off because the link has been a house of horrors for Sean McVay. Heading into today, he was 0-4 lifetime against Nick Sirianni. I want you to think about that from like an intellectual level of football, right? From an advanced thinking when it comes to play design and motivation and preparedness. I know Sirianni's won a Super Bowl as well, but the fact that McVay wasn't 50-50 against him is freaking wild. Yet here we found this one fourth quarter, 20-10, Philly led, and the Rams won 24-20, right? Oh, you know what? My numbers may be wrong. Why did I write this one down as a dog? Well, the dog covered. I should say the dog covered 3.5, but did not win outright. So I was right. My numbers are right. It was 3.5 on the number. We close at 3 with 24-20. Or no, I'm right. The favorite one. What am I writing in my notes? Sometimes you do these things, you're doing so many things at once, screws everything up. So my numbers are incorrect about the underdogs. So then it is 6-3 against, 6-4 against the spread for the underdogs. Either way, back to the game as we were sidetracked. Eagles passed up on a field goal to make it 23-10 when they went for it and failed, okay? So instead of just taking the field goal and to make it 23-10, they gave the ball back to the Rams. Well, Kyren Williams, with 3:59 to go, to cap off a 98-yard drive, went in the end zone to make it 20-17. Then the Rams' defense forced a punt because this Eagles' offense got super stale without Devontae Smith on the outside, without Saquon Barkley, who left the game with an injury. Tank Bigsby got banged up as well. And despite Matthew Stafford looking really old in the first half, he was able to lead another scoring drive, 10 plays, 79 yards, capped off by a second Kyren Williams touchdown with a minute 10 left that gave the Rams the lead. Now, Stafford was a problem in the first half. I make excuses for him, but he looked old. Two interceptions that led to 10 of the Eagles' points. He went 32 of 51 for 317 and two interceptions. And I know the Rams have their own injuries on defense with Aaron Donald out and with Myles Garrett not available right now on the IR. Still, that is not the plan. That was not the identity of this team with those additions made in the offseason. It was to take the workload off of Stafford a bit with his age, with the injury history, with the hopes of keeping him healthy this year. And luckily, they walk away with a win today, 24-20 over the Eagles. Darius Cooper had 2 touchdown catches, which I don't know if anyone had that on their bingo card. But how about this? Philadelphia's offense with all those guys out, 0-12 on third downs, 68 net pass yards, 172 total yards. Philadelphia outscored in the second half the last 2 weeks, 31-0. And, oh, by the way, Lane Johnson wasn't in this game because of a personal issue. The Eagles are clearly not the same. The Eagles were a team for years. Their identity was built on the line of scrimmage. Offensively, they bullied teams. They pushed them around. It wasn't just the tush push. It wasn't just Jalen Hurts making things happen. They had a variety of ways to beat you, and they were always protecting their quarterback, giving them time to make plays. That's not the case anymore. Nick Sirianni met with the media and talked about the identity of this Eagles offense now.
13: Obviously, right now, it hasn't been good enough, right? So I think that's still, you're trying to make sure as you find out who you are that you're playing with detail and you're playing with together and you're playing with toughness. And we still got ways to go there. And we're still, it's obvious that we're still trying to figure that out.
0: Yeah, but this is now, we're looking at 4 different coordinators over the years, and I'm not blaming Jalen Hurts at all, but at some point, Nick Sirianni, despite being a Super Bowl champion, you got to answer for these issues, for a team that Howie Roseman loaded up the last few seasons. And I get it. Like 11 wins is a bad year for him. How can you consistently win this many games but look so bad doing so? And now it's like it's all kind of you're paying the piper now, where it's looked clunky, it's looked inefficient, it's looked odd at times, but you were able to get away with it. Now it's like coming back wholeheartedly the other way, where you're just getting smacked around by teams. They're not winning this division. I want to be very clear about that. They're still the favorite at plus 125. Dallas is winning this division. The Cowboys are plus 144. The Giants are 6-1. And the Commanders are around 10-1 in the market. I actually don't hate the idea of a flyer on the Commanders to win the division, because I think this thing's wide open. The Giants won't have the quarterback play to hold up. Dallas will. Dallas' defense will also be better with the moves that they're making now. They're being aggressive, so you love to see that from them. But I do think that for the Eagles, their reign may be over, and they're going to have to regroup after this year, because I don't know if what we're seeing is just the injuries. Even when they were at full strength, it didn't feel and look completely right. To be in Tennessee and need like a heroic drive out of Hurts and the boys to win that game against a team that can't move the football against anyone, like that is a bad look for this group that I was actually high on. I considered betting them to be the NFC one seed earlier in the year. Now, technically, when we look at the NFC East standings right now, technically speaking, the New York Giants are in sole possession of first place for the first time since November of 2015. First 3-1 start for Big Blue since 2022 when they made the playoffs. Third 3-1 start since 2011. They're also 3-0 at home, and it happened in dramatic fashion. They're leading this one 29-24, I believe was the score at the time, and Arizona has the football. They're on the goal line. They get four cracks at it to take the lead and win the game. And we have a walk-off pick six. Deontay Banks snatches the ball and takes it back the other way to the house. But for Mike LaFleur, this is a weird look. You have four shots from the three-yard line to win the game. Your first-round pick, Jeremiah Love, isn't out there. You've got undrafted or seventh-round guys out there on the field instead of him. I don't really understand that. And for Arizona, they had this game. They were laying 2.5 on the road. This is one where the favorite flipped. It was Giants -1.5. It got bet up to 2.5. I believe it briefly touched 3 as well. But Arizona was up 14-3 in the first quarter. Then the Giants came back. You got to credit Jameis Winston. He threw the interceptions, but he threw more touchdowns. 18 of 29 for 250, 3 touchdowns, 2 interceptions. Neighbors, 6 for a buck 12 and 1 touchdown. Likely 7 for 66. Malachi Fields had 2 catches for 52 yards and a touchdown. And this Giants defense stepped up when they needed them the most. I think that's what really impressed me, because they can't stop the run. Okay, let's be very clear about that. The Giants are bad against the run, yet it's almost like Arizona didn't want to utilize that in their favor. They did run for a buck 23, but they left some meat on the bone there. They did pick off Jacoby Brissett 3 times. Banks got him, Newsom got him, and rookie Arvell Reese, who's now the second shot on the board for Defensive Rookie of the Year, had his first career interception. He also had 8 solo tackles, 1 for loss, 3 passes defended on the day. All the adversity. No Brian Burns, your best defensive player. No Jackson Dart, your first-round quarterback. John Harbaugh says, good teams keep plugging away.
14: All right, great locker room after the game. Really, really fun to be a part of that. That's what winning is. That's what winning teams do. You know, they find ways to win games. That's why they're winning teams, and I'm proud of these guys for that. Also proud of their faith. I felt like, I'm gonna just be honest with you. I was praying, you know, I was praying. And I guess God came through, so.
0: Well, apparently the big man upstairs was listening to him and allowed his team to win. I wonder if Mike LaFleur was doing the same thing, because that would be weird. It puts God in quite a conundrum there. Either way, Giants get the win. Giants are 3-1. We're on the season win total over 7.5. When Jackson Dart went down, felt like that was dead. I don't think it's exactly a lock these days as the in-season win total 7.5, but the Giants have a chance, and they're going to be competitive. And whenever Winston runs his course, because he always runs his course, we will eventually see J.J. McCarthy out there, and you wonder if they can do something that the quarterback whisperer Kevin O'Connell couldn't in Minnesota. 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Bet sharp, look square. Now, staying in the NFC East, we got our day started with the Colts beating the Commanders 30-13. They were laying 5.5 at close. We go under the total of 46.5. But the story in that one is Marcus Mariota went down with an injury. So Ethan Kalakoumanis was forced to play the bulk of that game for the Commanders. Dan Quinn said, look, we understand adversity and we embrace it.
15: Our team is really tough. And I told him tonight, like, man, like, we are the ones that are built for this type of adversity, and we're back to the division game, and we're going to do all we can to get ourselves ready. We've got a 70-man roster, and we'll lean into that as we find out more about some of the guys on injuries and also some returning from injury.
0: Yeah, Mariota has leg pinned under a falling defender, left the game after the second drive. They think it's an MCL. They'll know more after they get some scans. But the Colts weren't really all that impressive and didn't have to be, because a third stringer, Kalakoumanis, had to come in. And he went 15-33 for a 186, a touchdown and an interception. But what jumps out to me is the line for next week. Washington's laying 3, hosting the Giants. Total's 43.5. And both defenses aren't very good, so I don't hate the idea of an over 43.5. But that line would tell me Jaden Daniels is returning. There was a report earlier today he could play. That was from Jonathan Jones of The Athletic. Doesn't mean he will play. And even if he does, I think the Giants plus 3 might be worth a look as well. In division, catching a field goal. Who knows what version of Jaden Daniels we're actually going to get on the other side. Speaking of on the other side, what did we see in the late action? The coach of the year is correctly marketed right now, and I'll explain why when we return.
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0: Cashing Out rolls on from the Circa Sportsbook in downtown Las Vegas. I'm Dustin Sweetelson. Week four in the National Football League wraps up on Monday night. We will preview the Saints and the Falcons coming up in just about 30 minutes on the show. I have a couple player props I like, and it's a game that I am likely adding the over and maybe some more before we get started. It feels like a game where we could have some fireworks with those two teams in the NFC South, but want to look back on the action earlier on Sunday, where I think if you look at the NFL Coach of the Year market, despite the Raiders losing 30-27 to the Chiefs, it's correctly marked right now the way that it is, where you have your favorite there as Clint Kubiak at 6-1. Now, Ben Johnson's tied with him, and I wouldn't really argue for the case for him either. But to me, Clint Kubiak, the story is what he's had to overcome, because it's not just picking up where Pete Carroll, I guess, left off, but kind of just dropped off essentially a year ago. It's that no one's been able to get this right, going back multiple versions and regimes to take over this franchise. And Clint Kubiak already has the Raiders looking like a good, respectable football team week in and week out. They're 3-1, first loss of the year to Kansas City, who moves to 4-0 on the season. But coming off this game, the thing that blew me away is the Raiders wouldn't go away. And that's so different than years past. They didn't just lay down and die. It was 30-19, and with a minute 46 left, Cousins found Bowers to make it 30-27, and they just tried to come back and get back into this thing, and they just could not win the game. But they were there. They were competitive. They were in it every step of the way. They do cover, catching 5 on the closing number, and we wind up in this one going over the total of 47.5. But Kenneth Walker was too much. And you know what? When you score 2 touchdowns within 11 seconds of each other, it's going to be a lot for another team to overcome. He finishes the day 22 of 177, 2 touchdowns on the ground. And oh, by the way, he is the second shot. No, he's the favorite now. He moved. Jahmyr Gibbs had a rough Sunday Night Football. Kenneth Walker, plus 330, is your favorite for Offensive Player of the Year. It's tough to argue against. Mahomes was okay, 15-30 for 225 and 2 touchdowns. Are we never going to see the old Mahomes? Like, is that never going to happen again? Is what he did, can we actually attribute a lot of his success to Tyreek Hill? I know he won without Tyreek Hill, but the peak of Mahomes was Tyreek Hill just flying past people and Mahomes gearing back and chucking it 50, 60, 70 yards in the air. That was also when he had prime Travis Kelce could move. I still love Mahomes. I think he's obviously a Hall of Famer and one of the greats of all time, but he's not quite the same. And the approach is a little bit different from the Chiefs here. Kirk Cousins, on the other end of things, 31 of 52 for 365, 2 touchdowns, and an interception as Kansas City moves to 4-0, but they do not cover, laying 5.5 in this one against the Raiders. A team that blew me away as well today was the Jacksonville Jaguars. They beat the Bengals on the road 22-17. And they were catching 2.5 in this game, and I'm kicking myself because I love two teams that I wanted to use in Circa Millions, and I always overthink this. I go, well, we're not getting the key number, so I'm not going to bet it. No, I like Jacksonville. I like Buffalo. I didn't use them, and that's why I wound up having a 2-3 week in Circa Millions, which I'm so freaking annoyed about. Should have bet Jacksonville plus 2.5, too. They're now 3-1 on the season, second straight year starting 3-1 for Liam Cohen. Bengals fall to 2-2 on the year, but I thought Jacksonville set the tone pretty early. Cincinnati came back, had the ball with a minute 44 left. Bengals went from their own 17 to the Jacksonville 21 when they were down by 5 in the final couple minutes there. Chase Brown caught a ball, but he was tackled just shy of the marker. That ended the game. And when you look at this game, Jacksonville took advantage of opportunities. They kicked field goals early in this game. They were on the road. They wanted the lead. They weren't going to overthink this like I did with not betting on them. They went up 6-3 early. And Trevor Lawrence was solid, man. 18-23 for 227 and a touchdown. And it's the first win over the Bengals in 4 tries for him in Jacksonville. He has now beaten every AFC opponent at least once in his career. Joe Burrow, when we talk about the other locker room, 2 interceptions. Jordan Lewis had a crazy juke of T. Higgins on one after he caught it to run it back a little bit. Jacksonville now has an interception in 9 straight games. That's a franchise record and the longest streak in the National Football League, which Liam Cohen says that's just what they do down in Duval.
1: In a lot of ways, it's an identity piece. It's a pillar of our defense. It's something that they practice over and over and over again on a daily basis. Wednesday, Thursday, Friday is about ball disruption. It's every single day. So the amount of detail in which Campy coaches it with and the rest of the defensive coaches The players take it personally. They take it seriously, and they know it's an edge for us. They know it's something that obviously can help us win football games. So I'd like to believe it's a part of our DNA at this point.
0: Hey, their defense looks awesome. The offense is just good, and Cohen knows how to call up plays and keep a defense on their heels. After this, they're going to be taking on Philadelphia. That game is a neutral, though, across the pond in London, where they know what to do in those overseas games. Philadelphia, you know, hasn't been through it before, and who knows if Devontae Smith is going to be available for them. Following that, they stay in England, and they host Houston. Then they have their bye. After that, it's Indy. They go to Baltimore, at Tennessee, at the Giants. Tennessee again. Man, I'm looking at this schedule. Guys, you can get 5-1 on Jacksonville to be the one seed. I don't think that's crazy. They have a head-to-head win over Cincinnati. They have a head-to-head win over New England. I think that could pay dividends. And Baltimore in Week 9 going on the road, it's not like that's been a scary place. New Orleans just went and punked them last week in their home opener this year. I would definitely start thinking about Jacksonville, maybe 5-1 to be the one seed in the AFC. Now, for Cincinnati, a team that a lot of us were high on again, this was the fear, right? You looked at the schedule for them, and you wanted them to get off to a hot start. And, you know, coming into this one, they're 2-1. They win this game. They're favored to do so at home. Coming off a bad loss to Pittsburgh, you figure you'll get the best version of them. No, it's the same old nonsense from Zach Taylor. He's just not a good coach. He's definitely not a special coach. He might be a good coach, but he doesn't get you over the top. He doesn't win on the margins. He doesn't elevate his players and maximize the talent, squeezing what is left out of them onto the field. It's going to get easier, though, for Cincinnati, because they go to Miami, then they have their bye. And coming off the bye at Baltimore, I think that is huge. The fact that they will go to Baltimore fresh, rested, ready to go is absolutely crucial. Because looking at Baltimore's schedule, I just want to confirm this, Baltimore, their bye is not until week 13. And also, we don't know the status of Lamar Jackson, who left the Ravens game at halftime with an ankle injury. It may be, I don't even want to speculate, but I saw the doctors on Twitter speculating there's a chance it's a high ankle, it might be a low ankle. Either way, if Baltimore doesn't have him for that matchup after, you know, the bye week in 3 weeks, which I guess he should be back by then, Cincinnati could be in the driver's seat of this division. Everything could be going in their favor. I just like the way things shake out for them with that. There's a stretch coming up for them where it's at Miami, at Baltimore, versus Tennessee, versus Atlanta, versus Pittsburgh, at Washington. Like, at worst, that should be a 4-2. Possible they go 5-1, but we'll see how it shakes out, because every time I believe in the Bengals, they wind up letting me down. And the Chargers are a team that has let many people down this year, whether it was Circa Survivor, whether it was betting them to cover these numbers. They did cover today, to be fair to the Los Angeles Chargers. They did cover today against the Seahawks as they wound up losing with a comeback late, 30-23. I guess they pushed, technically. They pushed on the number of 7. 30-23, the final score. Seattle moves to 3-1 on the year. Chargers are 0-4. We mentioned that the 92 Chargers, the only 0-4 team to make the postseason. But nothing looks right. Justin Herbert still looks super clunky. He doesn't look confident. He went 19 of 31 for 189, a touchdown and 2 interceptions. It's a great defense, Seattle. But we were hoping to see more. We were hoping to see him elevate his game. And that's been an issue. And he has a new offensive coordinator, so there's no one else really to blame. Jim Harbaugh was answering questions following this loss, 30-23 on the road in Seattle, and was asked about the idea of Mike McDaniel and his job security.
2: His position as offensive coordinator in jeopardy at this point, not being that you guys are going for?
3: Like our players, like, and we have skilled coaches, and we're going to keep growing. That's
2: is that
3: no. His job is not in jeopardy. He's a skilled coach, and we're going to keep growing.
0: Yeah, the excuses like build for the Chargers as the season goes on. You start mixing in more, well, it's new pieces, they're missing their center, the offensive line hasn't played together. Really, you're relying on receivers that can't do much when Ladd McConkey's not available, right? Ladd McConkey had to leave this game, only 2 targets in the contest, no catches, no yards. So who is Justin Herbert throwing to? And these are all valid. It's just at some point you hope he's going to step up, and it keeps not happening, and that's the issue here. He also had a strip sack in the final minute, which sealed the game for the Seahawks. Seattle had 14 penalties, by the way. Franchise record, 150 yards. That is concerning. I don't know if they're as good as we thought they were. Now, maybe they don't have to be they last year were the best team in football. By no means did anyone think that that's like an all-time great team. So they could still win a Super Bowl with that defense and Darnold and Jackson Smith and Jigba on the other side. even without being like all-time great looking, and they would just start to build this dynasty that we all continue to doubt. But they're 3-1 on the season. They bounce back from last week losing at Washington, and you've got the Chargers in this defense allowing 30 points. They've allowed 24 points in every game this year. Something to think about when you're betting on Chargers games is that the over might be the way to look, because they're just letting people score. The problem is, you don't know how much the Chargers are going to contribute to that equation. Ben Johnson is now tied for Coach of the Year atop the betting board. Why is that the case? We'll discuss it on the other side of Cashing Out.
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0: It's Cashing Out. I'm Dustin Sweetelson. You're locked into VSiN, the Sports Betting Network. 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One game remains in week four of the NFL season. We'll preview the Falcons and the Saints coming up here in about 15 minutes on the program. But we are looking back on the biggest stories that went down earlier in the day. And there maybe is no bigger story in football than what Ben Johnson's doing right now with the Chicago Bears. No Caleb Williams, no problem. Wins on Monday Night Football with Case Keenum making his first start since 2023. And then today, wins with Tyson Bagent under center for the Bears. Final score 23-12 over the Jets. Game goes under the total of 43.5 as Chicago, despite losing their starting quarterback, they're 3-1 on the season. The Jets are 1-3. How about this? Chicago had the ball for 42 minutes and 45 seconds. The Jets, 17 minutes, 15 seconds. The Bears with a backup quarterback, 7-15 on third down, 492 total yards, 232 on the ground. The Jets had a chance, got a goal line stand from Chicago on the opening drive, or against Chicago on the opening drive, but then had to punt it back. That set up a short field. Chicago scored in the next drive, and it just felt like the Jets maybe missed an opportunity to capture momentum on the road. The story for the Bears, though, aside from Ben Johnson and the brilliant coaching prowess, was Kyle Monongai. 30 carries, 146 yards, 2 touchdowns, and his coach hyped him up following the game.
13: He's the same guy every day. So, I mean, he shows up and he runs hard and, you know, it just so happened we gave him the ball 30 times, apparently. So I didn't even know until I got in my office at the end. But he ran super, super hard. Roshan ran super hard as well. We really like that room and where they're at right now. And then, of course, you combine that with our bigs up front and the tight ends, the way that they block. I mean, it's fun to watch them go to work.
0: Yeah, this team doesn't make excuses. And I think that's the biggest thing you see. Like, they had every chance to say, you know what? We're not going to be at our best. We don't have our guy that we think is an MVP guy, a guy that was this close to getting us towards the Super Bowl a year ago. Tyson Bagent comes in and goes 25 of 34 for 268. He gets Roma Dunze involved in the offense, 6 for 94. And the offense just kept doing exactly whatever it needed to win the game. Ben Johnson is tied with Clint Kubiak for Coach of the Year at 6-1. But big picture, we talked about this early in the year. We took Chicago to win the NFC North. I think it was like plus 5 something. It was in the 5 range. I'd have to look in my phone and there's too many dead futures to scroll through. They're now plus 240. I still think that's worth a play. I also bet them on Monday night to win the NFC and win the Super Bowl. I think all of that's still a play with this team because of their attitude. The defense was good today. They shut down this Jets offense that has not been horrible to start the season. And the Chicago Bears, you can still get them 18-1 to win the Super Bowl. As far as the NFC is concerned, Chicago's 8.5-1. Who really scares you? I really want you to tell me, because the Niners don't scare you. At some point, that entire team's going to be on the IR. The Rams don't scare you. They play with fire every week, and they do not look crisp. Seattle might scare you, but if Chicago is able to put 30 points on the board, do we believe Seattle's doing the same? I don't know. I think the upside's there for Chicago. You kind of know what those other teams are. Chicago could get better. Chicago could improve. They could continue to stack onto these wins. To me, if you're looking at anyone to win the NFC, it's Chicago, 8.5-1. And today's a big reason why. To win a game the way that they did. You knew they'd win, but would they cover? Right? Would they come through? Would they make it a no-doubter? The Jets didn't have a prayer late in this game. Chicago ends up walking away with the win. And the Jets, we do congratulate them. Their first interception, it was by Minkah Fitzpatrick since week 18 of 2024. They went 637 days without an interception. Now, they only had 7 first downs. They had 157 total yards. And I'll credit the Bears' defense for stepping up in this game, as they'd allowed 28 points now over 3 games. 28 points over 3 games since week 1 when they got allowed 37 at Carolina. So Carolina scored 37 on them week 1. Since then, 28 points over the 3 games. That is pretty impressive for them. I think Chicago is a buy now team. I still think it's worth a look on the Bears. The Ravens beat the Titans, but it came at a cost. 24-18, the final score. Titans do cover the 11.5, so that's noteworthy there as we push on the total of 42. But Lamar Jackson left this game with an ankle injury at halftime. Tyler Huntley came in, went 8 of 9 for 63 yards, didn't have a touchdown or interception, just brought in to manage the game, as Jackson left the game in a protective boot. Head coach of the Ravens, Jesse Minter, met with the media after the game and talked about the Lamar situation.
14: A little bit of an ankle. We hope, you know, don't know enough about it right now, but we'll have to see where that's at. But again, thought Snoop came in and ran the operation in a way that allowed us to get the win, you know, which is most important. And so we'll see where that's at.
15: You think if he had to, could he have come back into the game?
14: Yeah, there were some talks about that. So I think, you know, hopefully it's in a good spot.
0: That kind of sounds like he's trying to force it to be optimistic without knowing if he should be optimistic. They'll do more scans and we'll find out. But if the Ravens don't have Lamar, they're in a bit of trouble here. And this is just kind of what this team has been whenever he goes down, is like they can win games, but you don't feel confident if they have to get into a shootout, if they're capable of doing so. And I don't know if this defense is good enough to shut out teams and keep them in games without Lamar making big plays offensively. Zay Flowers, by the way, 8 for 118 and a touchdown. He had 150 through the air in week one, 84 in week two, 118 this week. Remember, he missed a game. Insane start for him. It's very clear Declan Doyle knows how to get him the ball in space and let him cook. But Baltimore's also an undisciplined team that I want to bring up. 13 penalties for 131 yards in this game. Lucky for them, though, they were facing Tennessee, who over the last few years has been one of the worst teams in football. And I think maybe you can even pinpoint to Derrick Henry, now on the Ravens, who scored a touchdown against his former team today. The Titans are 6-32 straight up since not offering him a contract extension in 2024. So the Titans fought back, made it a six-point game today. With 1:12 to go, Wandale Robinson scored a touchdown, and they got the two-point conversion. But they just couldn't get the ball back and win the game ultimately. One thing that stands out to me as well is Carnell Tate. It's very clear that you have a quarterback in Cam Ward who is struggling, and he's going to force feed his number one target the ball, and that's now Carnell Tate. Carnell Tate had 9 receptions on 12 targets for 145 yards. He's had 9 and 12 targets in back-to-back gains, and I think if they're going to force feed him the football, you have to consider him for Offensive Rookie of the Year. Now, he's gotten super short in that market. He's down to 4.5-1. He was 12-1 before this game. I'm not betting 4.5-1 in a market that feels wide open, but this was, by my estimation, the top receiver in this class in a situation on a team that's going to be losing a lot. I think he's going to get the ball a ton because Ward wants to force the ball his way because he can trust him. So he could put up the numbers necessary to win this. I'm not running to the window to bet it, but it's just something to consider if maybe it gets a little bit longer if he has an off week here or there. Final game to look at, recapping Sunday's action. It was the Packers 17, the Buccaneers 14. And boy, was that an underwhelming win for Green Bay, who closed laying 2.5. Now, depending on when you want to use the spread, whether it was the opener, whether it was what was most heavily bet on that forced this number down to 2.5, because this one was originally 3.5. The Buccaneers have now failed to cover in 13 straight games, if you use the 2.5 number, because they lost by 3 in this game. And for the first time since 2014, the Buccaneers are 0-4 on the season. 1992, I keep mentioning it, the Chargers, last team to go 0-4 and make the playoffs. The Buccaneers will not be joining that list. The Packers won this game despite being 2 of 10 on third down. Now, they were 3 of 3 on fourth. They had 10 penalties for 68 yards. They had 2 turnovers against a backup quarterback making his first ever start. And oh, by the way, that guy's also a rookie in Jalen Daniels. But Jalen Daniels, 19 of 27 through the air for 148 and a touchdown, 2 interceptions, that's an issue, 8 for 55 on the ground. That is going to be a theme to watch, how they set that number, because he is very much a running quarterback and very good at doing so. But some bad news as well for the Bucs coming off of this. Baker Mayfield's dealing with a dislocated thumb, and it could go from anywhere from 3 to 6 weeks where he's out, where initially we thought it was on the shorter end of things. This thing could push a little bit deeper into the season. Tampa Bay might be the worst team in the NFL. And for Green Bay, they got the win. They certainly don't look good or feel good. And Jordan Love had this to say about the game.
18: Not far at all. I think everybody in that locker room knows that. And it really is just a matter of coming out here and executing on Sunday. And that's where we got to do a better job of. I know what type of team we are. I know the players we got. So, you know, we're right there. And it just comes down to coming out, executing, and making plays when we get those opportunities. So that's where we got to clean it up, do a better job. But I have no doubt that we can get better and improve and be a great team.
0: Yeah, I don't know, Jordan. I don't know. Now, this week feels like one of those weeks, though, where you think about Green Bay. The Bears are in Green Bay, laying 2.5. Total's 44.5 in this one. Everyone's going to want to lay it with Chicago. Like, my initial thought was lay it with Chicago. No, I've seen this play out too many times. In division, home divisional dog. Everyone's counting them out, doubting them. They know what's on the line here. LaFleur deserves a little bit more credit than he's getting, I feel like, at times. I know he's on the hot seat. If this thing gets to 3, I think I'll hold my nose and I'll take the underdog in the Green Bay Packers catching 3 points at home, hosting the Bears. I don't want to. I don't really. You can't make me do it, but I might make myself do it. We've got Monday Night Football to talk about, the Falcons and the Saints. Who are we targeting in the player prop market? That's next.
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30: 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It's not Matt LaFleur's fault that Micah Parsons blew out his ACL, blew out his knee. 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Like, Matt LaFleur is a good coach. Matt LaFleur helped make Jordan Love who Jordan Love is. I don't think this is all on Matt LaFleur. 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
0: Back on Cashing Out, I'm Dustin Sweetelson, coming to you as always from the Circus Sportsbook in downtown Las Vegas. Me here, you there. Thanks for making us part of your night. 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

more, slightly more, on the road in Atlanta when they meet up. Unders 5-3 going back to 2022, 3-1 in New Orleans since 2022. But last season, Atlanta swept this series, which you kind of forget with the way things have gone for the Falcons, firing Raheem Morris, turning over to Kevin Stefanski in the offseason. But Atlanta won 24-10 in New Orleans back on November 23rd of 2025. They were 1.5-point dogs, went under the total there. And Atlanta won 19-17 in Atlanta on January 4th. New Orleans did cover, though, catching four, the under, cash in that game as well. But looking at the way they come into this game, you have to kind of throw out what you saw from Atlanta to begin the season when Cooper rushes at quarterback. It's not that Michael Penix is a superstar. It's just he's a significant upgrade. At the very least, he's a competent quarterback compared to what they were getting to open the season. So you kind of don't really use that information, the offensive statistics, when you look at how they match up with New Orleans, who, by the way, is going to be without their lead running back, Travis Etienne, who hit the IR this week. Should be a lot of Kendre Miller, should be an additional workload for Alvin Kamara, but I don't know what that means. I don't know if either of those guys really are going to put up huge numbers against an Atlanta defense that they have some issues on the back end, and they don't get after quarterbacks, but I don't know if New Orleans is going to be able to establish a run game, and that's why my player props I've attacked in this matchup are focusing on the New Orleans passing attack. But Kevin Stefanski enters this matchup where he's 1-2 against the spread, 2-1 to the under on the year with Cleveland. In his career on Monday Night Football, he's only 2-4 covering the number, 3-2 to the over. But an interesting wrinkle here is he's playing in Monday Night Football off of Thursday Night Football, which means extra rest. Now, he's only 1-4 against the spread off of Thursday Night Football as a coach, but he is 3-2 to the over. He's 13-17 against the spread as a road dog of 7 or less in his career, but 19-11 to the over in that regard. Kellen Moore in this matchup comes in as a head coach, 11-9 against the spread, 13-7 to the under in his career. It's his first ever deal coaching on Monday Night Football, which kind of surprised me, but I guess with how bad New Orleans was expected to be, they didn't get a Monday Night game a year ago. He's 3-6 against the spread, 7-2 to the under at home, 2-2 against the spread, 3-1 to the under as a home favorite. He's 0-4 against the spread, 3-1 to the under as a when the home total is between 42.5 and 49. Now, the Falcons 1-2 coming into this game off a 35-14 win against Green Bay. I don't know if that says as much about Atlanta as it says about Green Bay, how depleted they were on the offensive line, how banged up their defense is without Micah Parsons. But Bijan Robinson had 29 carries for a 194 and 2 touchdowns on the ground. Drake London had 9 catches for a 194 in this game. But I went to Opta AI, VSiN.com to see the player prop projections. Become a VSiN Pro right now, and you can see them. And they don't like either of those guys to do what you would think that they would do against this defense for New Orleans. So first of all, for Drake London, they have him going under his 5.5 receptions, 5% edge to the under there. In terms of his receiving yardage, they have him going, slightly under, 0.9% edge to the under. So that's not a huge, huge number there. Now for Bijan Robinson, they are a little bit bigger, 7.6% edge to the under. His rushing prop is 87.5. They project him for 78.41. I wanted to look at him here. I just can't do it because you've got a slight underdog on the road. I'm not sure they're going to be running the ball late. It is a good matchup, which we'll get into in just a moment. But the Saints come into this game. They have had a weird start. They took Detroit to overtime, which they could have and should have won that game in week one at Ford Field. They beat Baltimore in week two on the road at M&T, 24-17. Then they lost at home to the Raiders, 35-27. This is a get-right spot. This is a situation for the Saints where the division feels like it should be theirs. A lot of people hype them up in the offseason. I'm on Atlanta. I got Atlanta over 4-1 to win this division, and this game is part of that, so that's why I won't bet Atlanta in this spot. As far as the South is concerned, the Saints are the favorite at plus 144. Carolina's plus 194, and Atlanta's plus 325. But I do think that Atlanta is capable of winning this game. I'm just not willing to bet it. What I am going to bet on is the over. I think we see a lot of points. I think we see these two teams trade shots. I think because New Orleans will not be able to establish a run in this game, they're going to throw it a lot, and Atlanta allows the most receiving yards, third most receptions per game to opposing wide receivers. With that, let's look at a couple player props that I like. Chris Olave, over 6.5 receptions, minus 137. If you can get an over 6.5 and pay the juice, I'm willing to do that here. I do think he gets the 7, 8, maybe even 9 catches in this game. He has 27 catches on 36 targets through 3 games.
So do the math. That is 9 per for him entering this game. With Shuckett quarterback, according to my math, 8.

0: 83 receptions in 12 games. That's an average of 6.92 per game with Shuck at quarterback. So he should be able to get over this number in a critical moment, critical game, where I feel like without that run game, the short stuff to Olave is going to be an extension of not having that run game out there. And I'm also going to take, you know, him over on his receptions, because if you go back and look, the last three times he's faced the Falcons, last year just one game, 9 catches for 70 yards. 2024, 8 catches for 87 yards. In 2023, he saw him twice, 7 for 114, 3 for 56. That's over in 3 of the last 4 against this Falcons secondary that I don't think has anyone who can hang with him. And the way they involve him in the offense, throw to him a lot, especially to move the chains. That's going to be critical here without a rushing attack to get a flow going on the ground. I'm also taking Juwan Johnson over 40.5 receiving yards here. He's at the over in all three games this year. He's basically another receiver out there. 19 targets in 3 games, and he was a bad matchup for this Atlanta defense a year ago, where he had 46 and 61 against them. So that both over 40.5. And speaking of over, I'm going to bet the over in the game. I don't bet a lot of game overs in the NFL. I'm more of just like look for an under here or there and kind of be on it, but this feels like fireworks. I'm having a hard time stopping myself from betting Devon Vele over on it, either his receptions or receiving yards. I think Kyle Pitts, who opt the AI at VSiN.com, the player prop projections, they like Kyle Pitts to go over by 13.9% his receiving yards. Number set at 29.5. They have him 37.95, and I think I'm going to add that as well. New Orleans allows the second most receptions, third most receiving yards to opposing tight ends this year. Now, they also allow the fourth most rushing yards to running backs, 10th most receiving yards allowed to running backs. So Bijan maybe makes sense if you want to combo him, but the number is just a little bit too high. I think Kyle Pitts, if you're looking for a guy, and I know that if you're looking at Kyle Pitts' game logs, you're like, hang on, he's not exactly the focal point of the offense right now. Well, they said 2 weeks ago they wanted to involve him more, and that was going to be like a real goal of theirs as an offense. They weren't able to do it against Green Bay because Drake London was just tearing up that Packers secondary. I think this could be the spot because the matchup is right. So I may add Kyle Pitts as well here. Speaking of adding, I did add a few bets up at VSiN.com/picks. So as far as week 5 is concerned, give me Philly and Jacksonville under 43.5. That game's in London. We don't know the injury status for a lot of these Eagles guys, but even if they play, I still think it's going to be an underfest. You may not have Devontae Smith on the outside. You may not have Saquon Barkley. You may not even have Tank Bigsby. So I like the under there. Also, Texas and Oklahoma, Red Rivers this week, under 40.5. I trust both defenses to show up with a bye week in between to be locked and loaded. Also, we took Georgia minus 118 at Alabama. Y'all are hyping up Keelan Reynolds, and I understand it. He's been awesome, but Keelan Russell, I should say. I think that Georgia is going to be a reality check this year with a well-coached team. And also, give me North Carolina plus the 4 at Pitt this week. We also have baseball going down, a couple games on Monday. And as of now, we've got Anthony Kay taking on Gavin Williams, where the Guardians are minus 160. And we've got Anthony Kay and Chicago plus 132. 6.5 is the total. I would look at the under. Anthony Kay had pretty solid numbers this year going up against this Guardians team. And also, you have Gavin Williams finishing the season pretty strong. Numbers weren't as great against Chicago as I would have anticipated, but the strikeout numbers are there. I wouldn't bet his K-prop, though. And then Cam Schlittler and the Yankees take on the Rays. Freddy Peralta minus plus 109 at home. Schlittler's minus 131. Total 6.5. I would go under 6.5. But my fear is Freddy Peralta finally blows up, even though he's been tremendous over his last 4 starts. I think Schlittler minus 131. Give me the Yankees. Give me him in a critical game. Even up this series. Be the stopper and the ace that they need. Get more breakdowns of the baseball postseason. Jensen Lewis, Dave Ross, they have you covered. Plus, former NFL GM Marty Herney will join them to react to the weekend that was in the NFL. Plus, you'll get a preview of Monday Night Football beginning with VSiN by the Books at 7 a.m. Eastern Time.
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15: The NFL Sunday night game was at Carolina, and the Panthers beat Detroit 32-26 as Tedero and McMillan had 14 receptions, 192 yards, and two scores. Kansas City's 4-0 after coming back to win at Las Vegas 30-27. San Francisco is 4-0 after beating Denver 24-14. Minnesota is 4-0 after its win against Miami 15-10. Will Reichert 5-for-5 on field goals. Road wins for the Rams and New England in comebacks. In the NL Division Series, Atlanta's tied at a game apiece after beating the Dodgers in LA Sunday night 3-2. The Dodgers with runners in scoring position went 0-for-8. The Braves offense left 11 men on base. Top-seeded Milwaukee is up 2-0 in its best of five, stealing one from the Padres 4-3, getting a two-run single with two outs in the bottom of the ninth. Chase Briscoe won the NASCAR race at Las Vegas.
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20: Lows dip down to about 43 overnight under mainly clear skies. Winds out of the northwest around 5 miles per hour. Daytime highs approaching 61. Monday, bright sunshine expected. I'm meteorologist Paul Frombly with your weatherology forecast on 95.3 and 99.1 The Score. Currently, it's 50 degrees.
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0: Coming at you from the Circus Sportsbook in downtown Las Vegas, I'm Dustin Sweetelson. This is Cashing Out on VSiN, the Sports Betting Network. You can always catch the show, SiriusXM Channel 189, YouTube TV, the VSiN Watch app, and radio affiliates across the United States of God Bless America. We've got the fourth quarter Sunday Night Football in progress, where while we were away, the Carolina Panthers added a field goal to make this a 32-19 game. We're looking at a 13-point game. 8:59 to go. Certainly enough time for the Detroit Lions to come back here, but they're going to have to work quickly. They're going to need to score quickly, get a stop, and score a touchdown again. Because the reality is, you're not playing for field goals at this juncture of the game. You're going to need to find Pater. You're going to need to pick up more points than that. And we will look at the Lions offense as they come back out on the field here in just a moment. Now down by 13 on the road at Carolina. But the biggest thing that jumps out watching this game is Carolina might be a solid football team. I don't know if I'd say they're good. I don't know if they're a contender in the NFC, but they're a really solid football team. Detroit certainly has some liabilities on defense that I think the Panthers are taking advantage of, as Tet McMillan, 12 catches for 170 and two touchdowns in this game. But it's more than that. Bryce Young is growing up. He looks like he understands the system. He knows what to do with the football. Super decisive and just making quick decisions and not putting the ball in harm's way, getting rid of it when he has nothing doing. And I just think that's been the most impressive thing to watch from this offense, is that they're very crispy. Now, they're super one-dimensional in looking towards Tet McMillan over and over again. They're going to have to involve a lot of other people if this offense is going to hit the ceiling that they want to. But I love what I've seen so far from this team. And right now, with them leading 32-19, their current favorites in the marketplace, if I can get this thing to refresh, my internet went out here on the computer, of 7.5. They're laying 7.5. 6-1, you can get on the Lions right now on the money line. Total is 59.5. And with that field goal, I should note, that puts us at, what, 51 points scored in the game? Oh, no. We are not there yet. We are not at the over. The total was set at 51.5. So somewhere out there, there's someone clenching their butt cheeks because things could get dicey here. What if the Lions don't score? What if the Panthers just run the clock out? Could get tricky. No, you're going to be fine. You're going to get that over. Trust me. I'm saying that sort of sarcastically, but you're going to get it potentially like in the next three plays from the Lions. Both teams are just moving the football up and down. And the Lions are going to treat everything with 8:54 to go now, working from their own 24-yard line. Everything's four-down territory. So that means the approach on second down and third down is with that in mind. As that one's over the middle, that looks like it's Laporta, and that is down to the 49-yard line. Great pickup, Sam Laporta over the middle. And if I'm Detroit, that's what I'm attacking, the middle of the field. A lot of times when we get late in these games and a team has a multi-score lead, they're more susceptible because they don't want to get beat deep. So they pin those guys back on the sides. The middle of the field is there, and it's there for Jahmyr Gibbs, who tries to make a man miss but goes down for about a 7.5, 8-yard gain. That's 100% the approach right now. Dink and dunk your way into the red zone. Then once you're there, make them pay. Score some points. Get a touchdown and do it quickly. That is the goal here with Detroit now facing a 2nd-and-2 situation, down 32-19. We have an injury on the field. Looks like someone from Carolina needs a little bit of help here. But we await them to come back, and the numbers dropped. Carolina is now laying 6.5. Total in the game's gone up to 62.5. That is with the anticipation of a Lions touchdown on this drive. While they go to a break, let's update you on the baseball, because we got plenty of drama brewing there as well. NLDS Game 2, Dodgers lead the series 1-0. Braves lead this game 3-1. We're in the bottom of the 8th inning. Looks like Fuentes is being taken out of the game, so there is a timeout on the field with them making a move, and they're in a commercial break right now, but Atlanta has the lead 3-1 in that contest. Looking at the betting market in the NLDS, we have got the Dodgers are plus 950 and minus 3,500 with Atlanta. As it does appear, they got out of it, Atlanta, in the bottom of the 8th. So I think we're going to the 9th inning right now, is what it looks like. I'd love to tell you, but my internet just went on this laptop, which is very helpful when you're doing a show. I don't really understand how that happens, but yeah, that's happening right now to us here. Either way, we will journey on here as I'll use my phone. I don't know why I'm telling all of you that. It's completely irrelevant to you, but either way, that's where we stand. Both games are at a break, which has not happened simultaneously thus far. In case you're wondering what is cashed in this game, well, we have Bryce Young going over basically every prop that matters. Over 21.5 completions, over 35.5 attempts, over 243.5 pass yards, and over 1.5 touchdowns, which was minus 133 juice for him there. So Bryce Young's having a day, and he's going to get the ball back, but I don't think he's taking the air. He's going to throw the ball all that much the rest of the way with them leading 32-19. His stat line's 27 of 36 for 307 and 2 touchdowns. Chuba Hubbard, 17 carries, 118 yards against this Detroit defense. His numbers were set at 16.5 and 66.5. He is easily getting over that, nearly doubling the yardage for his props coming into this one. But the story offensively is Teteroa McMillan. His props were set at 5.5 and 73.5, legitimately doubling both. 12 catches, 170 yards, and 2 touchdowns. He has two touchdowns. He was 8.5 to 1 to score two, plus 120 anytime. And Chuba Hubbard has two touchdowns. He was 4.5 to 1 for two and minus 125 for an anytime touchdown there. So that's where we stand with Sunday Night Football. We're back out after the injury timeout for Carolina. And we go back to the Lions with the football, trying to cut this lead to a one-score game. 8:19 to go. They're facing a 2nd-and-2 right around midfield. Ninth inning, top half. Braves are up, taking on Sasaki for the Dodgers. 3-1, they lead the Dodgers in that one. There's Amon-Ra St. Brown. That is his 5th catch of the night here, and that moves the chains for the Lions. We went in-game, St. Brown over 6.5 receptions, which we love to see that. I do think there's enough time with at least 2 possessions remaining for the Lions for him to catch 2 more balls in this game. In fact, that is a pass over the middle to Sam Laporta, and the Lions offense continues to hum here. 7:50 to go. They'll be facing a 2nd-and-short now, and time is the key. Scoring as quick as possible is the objective if you're the Lions. You want as many cracks at this as you can. You don't want to waste any timeouts. That's a shot to the outside and a brilliant throw by Jared Goff to Jameson Williams, who is having a monster night. Lions quickly getting the line, and Carolina does not have an answer for this hurry-up offense. J-Mo is up to 6 catches for 102. His props were set at 3.5 and 50.5, easily clearing those. That is a throw towards the end zone, but it is out of bounds. The positive is for the Lions, it stops the clock at 7 minutes and 16 seconds. Looking at the adjusted number in-game with Detroit on the move, it is still 6.5. Panthers laying it. We've got a total of 63.5 currently, which is interesting. It's like the market doesn't believe the Lions score and Carolina doesn't score on the other end, because let's be fair to Carolina. A lot of time on the clock. Plenty of time for them to go downfield, as their drives have been in the 4 to 5 minute range. They're scoring very quickly against the Lions, who have not proven they can keep Carolina out of the end zone in this game very much. So 7:16 to go, and are they going to get a delay game? I think they just got a delay game. Nope, they got the snap off, they say. That's a throw, and that's a miss by Jared Goff over the middle that was intended for Amon-Ra St. Brown. 3rd-and-10 now coming up for the Lions, but like I said just a few minutes ago, they're treating this like 4-down territory. They need touchdowns. They don't need field goals. So I imagine this could be a dump off to Gibbs out of the backfield or a screen to St. Brown. Something just to shorten the 4th and whatever long situation it is. Make it a 4th-and-5, a 4th-and-4. Not necessarily throwing for the first down or the end zone, as they could do that. They are at the 15-yard line. But I think this is all about, even a draw play to Gibbs would make some sense. As Goff drops back, it's quick shot. Oh, it's swatted at the line of scrimmage. And he had St. Brown on a short pattern. Now 4th-and-10, 3 timeouts. Your defense isn't getting stops. Detroit, unfortunately, has to go for it here. This is a really bad spot for them. They needed something on that play. And by the way, they got what they wanted. They faced some pressure, and in the face of pressure, it left the kind of median in the field wide open. All the DBs dropped back to right at the sticks, which meant St. Brown had a chance to catch it and run with a blocker in front of him. And unfortunately, it was knocked down at the line of scrimmage. Now a 4th-and-10 coming from the 15 and 2 seconds on the play clock. I don't think they're going to get this play off, and I don't think they want to. I think that was intentional by Detroit to set up a field goal, which is insane, because the field goal makes it a 22. I don't understand that. 22-32, so it's a 10-point game, 7:10 to go. Your defense hasn't done anything. In fact, in the second half, you haven't forced a punt, right? Like, going back and looking, I don't believe they forced a punt here in the second half. So that is a really, really weird move. Numbers up to 8.5. Carolina's laying it. 58.5 is your in-game total right now. But going back and looking, there hasn't been a punt here in the second half. It's been nothing but points, as they line up on 4th-and-15 to throw it, and it's a false start on the Lions. This is a meltdown. Guys, I've been against the Lions since the preseason. Not to do a whole I told you so thing right now, but I'm going to give you a little I told you so. This team is the worst version of itself over the last 3 years. I know they're favored to win the North because their schedule's easy. The team has many, many flaws. The 2 most notable: offensive line is inexperienced and not physical. Number two, their secondary is bad, and it'll be bad even when they're at full strength eventually in a few weeks. But now they're on a 4th-and-20. Their offense has to stay on the field because they can't get a stop, and they can't get a run game going against the Carolina front line on defense that got torched in week one by Chicago. Detroit's not winning this division. The Vikings are favored in the North at like plus 125. They're not winning the division either. The only way you can look is Chicago. Ben Johnson is winning games with backup quarterbacks, with 38-year-olds in Case Keenum, who haven't played since 2023. Why are we still doubting the Bears winning the division? The Bears are winning the NFC North. This is ridiculous. We've got Detroit coming out for a 4th-and-forever. They're showing the 4th-down stat numbers. Guys, it's 4th-and-20. What's the play call? Say a prayer? I'll tell you what happens. Maybe it's a mini Hail Mary. Find out when we return right here on Cashing Out.

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8: 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We're taking you through the end of the fourth quarter of Sunday Night Football. Panthers lead 32-19. Panthers just got the ball back because on a 3rd and 20, Jared Goff and the Lions tried a hook and ladder, and it did not work. And now Carolina has the football up here by 13, trying to ice them out of this game, facing a 2nd and 7 from their own 15-yard line. We are one out away from game 2 of the NLDS between the Braves and the Dodgers, going in Atlanta's direction. Didi Fuentes on the bump, trying to close this thing out, multi-inning save for him. The kid with electric stuff, Max Muncy, just stands in his way right now. Atlanta's up by 3. And if they even the series here, it gets a little bit juicy here for the Bravos. As right now, 1-0, Dodgers with the lead. But for Atlanta, going toe-to-toe and this offense coming through, but more importantly, the pitching showing up and limiting the Dodgers to 1, that is everything. That is everything they could have dreamt of. In fact, it's more than they really dreamt of. And oh, by the way, they'll be able to throw Chris Sale now, and that's how this series gets juicy. That is a throw to the left side, and I needed that one, and it is going to be an incompletion. Flag, though, is coming in. Might be on the Lions. Might be P.I. That was supposed to go to Bryson Tremaine. Bryson Tremaine missed it. And I noticed during the break, originally Bryson Tremaine was given two catches for, oh, it's going to be offensive P.I. That's got to be, oh, yeah, it's offensive P.I. Never mind. It's not on the Lions. Tremaine pushed off. But Tremaine, I bet him over 32.5 receiving yards. Initially, when he made his second catch, it said 33 yards on the box score. It now says 32. apparently they took a yard away from him. So now I'm not going to cash my two props on this game. You're killing me. That was going to at least make it a 7-8 game or 7-8 day for me with the betting. Instead, now it is going to be a 6-9 game because I don't know if Bryson Tremaine's getting back on the field after that call. And by the way, that was on third down. Carolina's going to punt. Let's see the Lions, who moved quickly into Carolina territory. Oh, they just ran into the kicker. This team stinks. God, they're so bad. How did you guys believe this team was going to win the North? I really want to know. They are a stupid football team. Dumb people playing for it. I don't even have that much money on them today. Bet them in game. But my God, how do you leave your feet? You're down two scores. There's 6 minutes to go. This is idiotic. Guys, Dan Campbell is in over his head. Let's stop falling for the culture BS. He is just like every alpha male grifter on social media telling you if you live your life under these commandments and you're a dominant person and you control every situation and you get the top hand on the handshake and you make sure you make the eye contact first, that somehow translates into winning football games. Guys, Dan Campbell seems like a great dude. Love him. He's a meathead, okay? He's not an intellectual. And when it comes to calling plays and coaching up a team, unfortunately for him, the genius behind the operation that had this team looking like a Super Bowl contender is now the head coach of the Chicago Bears. Let's get it for real right now. The Detroit Lions may not make the playoffs with one of the easiest schedules in the league. They just make dumb decision after dumb decision. They can't cover anyone. They can't protect their quarterback. They can't clear running lanes for the best running back in the league in Jahmyr Gibbs. So why would anyone believe this team's capable of doing anything? That is my question to you. You can tell me at VSiN Live, at Dustin Sweetelson. You can always email the show as well, cashingout@vsin.com. That brings up, they called that off. So after that rant, all that stuff I just said is completely irrelevant. What happened that they called that off? He ran into the kicker. Hold on, what did I miss? All right, I retract everything I just said. What just happened? Johnny, do you know what happened? What? Why does Detroit have the football? What just happened? Running into the punter. All right. Well, Dan Campbell might make me look like a real idiot today. That's fine by me. I have money on him, so we'll find out the rest of the way. What just happened? I got to know what just happened on that play. Why was the penalty declined? That makes no sense. The Lions have the football, and I don't understand why. That is a pass by Goff, and that is Tesla incompletion. He did not hold on to it. What are they saying? They're saying fair catch, penalty on Nwoske running into the kicker. It was declined. Oh, because it was fourth, and it wasn't roughing the kicker. It was running into the kicker, so that would have been a 5-yard penalty. Would have made it 4th-and-2. That's all it was. Okay, I thought it was roughing the kicker. Either way, I'm an idiot, but Dan Campbell's dumber. Don't worry. Tesla now with a hookup over the middle. That is a first down. I can't wait for the Lions to win this game. Oh, my God. I can't wait. It's going to happen now. Now that I went on that rant, I know how this goes for me all the time. Lions on the move. Now, they're still at the 41-yard line of Carolina. Still a ways to go with 5:04 to go. And that is Goff with another pass batted at the line of scrimmage. Looking at the betting market for this one, we've still got Carolina -6.5. Now, it is juiced -196 on the Lions catching the points. Total's 58.5. Lions on the money line, 5.5-1. I bet +110 earlier thinking I was a genius, and that's not the case anymore. So we'll see what they can do here. As Jared Goff's up to 356 passing yards in this game, by my math, that is over 258.5 passing yards for the game for his player prop for him. All right, 2nd-and-10 now coming up for the Lions. Let's see what they do with 5:01 to go. And Goff looks over the middle. That's Laporta, and that is a nice chunk down to around the 15, 16-yard line. But this is about where they stalled out before. This is usually the situation where these offenses run out in this hurry-up of kind of field to work with their best plays. They need to score quickly. They need two scores. They need to score and a stop, score and a stop. Come on. Like, come on here. Goff looking to run. Nothing doing towards the sideline. That is going to be an incompletion. Clock does stop, though. 2nd-and-10 coming up. But here's my thing, and this has been the point I've been making all along. Now that you need multi-scores and you have 3 timeouts, you have to treat 2nd-and-10 as if it's 4-down territory. So we want 3 or 4 yards here. We want 3 or 4 yards on third down, and then we want 3 or 4 yards on fourth down. Like, just keep doing it that way. Well, I guess 3 yards on the next three wouldn't get you a first down, but you get my point. You get a four mixed in there somewhere, and you'll be okay. And this is the same guy who just said that Dan Campbell was stupid. Could you imagine that? Not doing math right? All right, here we go. Second and 10 coming for the Lions from the 16-yard line. By the way, Braves did get the win, 3-1 in the NLDS, even that series at ones. That's a throw to St. Brown. That is a catch, and I believe that is an over for us in-game. Yep, over 6.5 receptions on St. Brown. We are not going to get the Gibbs over 79.5 receiving yards, which is a little disappointing, but or rushing yards, I should say. But at least the Lions are making this interesting. Oh, they did the same thing against Buffalo, and in the end, it was completely pointless. But let's see. You got to score quickly. Got to get a score in the next two plays. That is over the middle, and that's a miss on 3rd and 4. Throwing to Brock Wright. And I just, conceptually, if your game is on the line, essentially, like, your hopes as a team to start off 3-1 versus starting 2-2 are on the line. I prefer Brock Wright not to be the best option on that play. Like, no offense to him and his family. He's a nice-looking number two tight end, good run blocker, but I'd probably prefer someone a little more dynamic that's used to catching the football to be involved here. 4th and 4, this feels like the game for the Lions. Number is 6.5 right now, and play clock's all the way down to 2. Are they going to snap this? They get close every time. Quick throw by Goff. That is caught, and that is a first down, and that's Laporta. I like when they line up Laporta on the outside because he gets a mismatch with a corner that he's just way more physical than. I love when they do that, and I just feel like to move the chains, that's such a smart little wrinkle that they can mix in. Now it's 1st and goal from the 4, and I believe they just got called for a false start. Again, what I said, stupid team. I mean, this is like all that Andrew Huberman stuff you see on social media and like David Goggins yelling at you about stuff. Like, that's Dan Campbell's a lot of that. There's not a lot of substance to it. He's just not a great coach. His team makes a lot of mistakes, and they're not good enough to make mistakes. If you're good and you can overcome it, go right ahead. You can play with fire and be a little risky and frisky. These cats ain't frisky, man. They ain't good. And now it's a 1st and goal, and they're backed up to around the 7.5, 8-yard line. This limits your play calling, but that's a shot towards the end zone. That's a touchdown. It's interesting. It's interesting now, okay? Laporta finds Pater on the catch, and Sam Laporta scored a touchdown, was plus 185. We are looking at a 32-26 game right now. 32-26. We're under 4 minutes to go, but this is fascinating. I want to be clear. Everything I said about Dan Campbell and the Lions, I believe. I want them to win. I want to be wrong, but the PAT is about to come up to make it a 6-point game. I don't have a lot of hope. 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
8: Things are getting a little interesting here. Sunday Night Football. Welcome back in. It's Cashing Out. I'm Dustin Sweetelson. You're listening to VSiN, the sports betting network. While we were away, Carolina got the football back following the Lions score. 32-26 is the score. First down, believe Carolina tried to pick it up on the ground. Didn't do much. Then on second down, just got called for a false start. It is now 2nd and 14 for the Panthers, up by 6. Detroit just used a timeout with 3:22 to go, and Bryce Young's under pressure. All of a sudden, the Lions defense getting pressure, and he throws it into the ground. It's going to be 3rd and 14. Number, is this really 5.5? The market doesn't believe. Oh, I'm going to be such a contradiction right now. Guys, everything I just ranted about Dan Campbell. I just ranted about the Detroit Lions. Man, 5.5 is the number. They're 5.5 to 1 on the money line. I'll add a little bit on the money line. Doing like a quarter unit on the money line. 5.5 to 1. 3rd and 4. If you can get a stop of 3rd and 14, you also have 2 timeouts off of 3:16 to go. Touchdown wins the game, by the way. You go up by a score. As Bryce Young's under pressure, we're on 5.5 to 1 on the Lions. And stop. Was he in bounds? They're going to give him that catch? Oh, my God. Tet McMillan just made the dumbest catch on the sidelines. That's ridiculous. He's up to 192 catches. I want to see the reviewer. His feet in? Now, he's a tall dude. Yeah, oh, his feet are definitely in, aren't they? 1 foot, 2 foot. In fact, the defender hit him. the defender hit him, and that helped his other foot land. Now he catches another ball. He's going to clear 200 yards receiving in this game. He's got 14 catches for a buck 92 as he just caught the ball, and that'll lead to a second and about, what, three or four coming up here? Dude, this is crazy. The Lions on third and 14 couldn't get a stop? Dude, Kelvin Shepard, update the LinkedIn, bro. It's time to go job hunting. You are not a defensive coordinator. I get that the pieces stink. You lost Terrion Arnold to his own legal transgressions. You don't have your safeties that you love. You are horrible at creating a defensive game plan. Ted Roland McMillan's going to get 200 yards on you. Oh, man. That is embarrassing. What an embarrassing moment for me to bet on the Lions again. That was just idiotic here. Just doing dumb things all day here. All right, 3:04 to go. Second and six coming now for the Panthers. Bryce Young, by the way, is up to 329 passing yards. He's 29 of 41. I don't even know now if I believe Carolina's as good as I thought they were. Now I'm starting to like pull back. Maybe Detroit just really is that bad, like historically bad defensively. That is a run by Hubbard. It is a stop for a loss of about a yard. Now it's going to be third and five, somewhere in that range coming up. We wait for them to mark it on the graphic as the Lions just use their final timeout. This is the game. Carolina has been the better team. 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Third and six coming, 3 minutes on the dot remaining as Carolina lines up and a first down essentially ends this thing and gives them a win to move them to 2-2 on the season. Detroit, last gasp for hope. Will they get pressure on Young? They flush him out of the pocket. He looks to run, and he's taken down. It's now going to be fourth and six, and they're at midfield. 2 minutes and 49 seconds. The clock is a-churning, and Detroit's going to get the football back. And despite being awful in the second half defensively, they showed up when they needed to the most. We are looking now. It is still -5.5. On the spread, but it's -274 on the money line on the Panthers, +191 on the Lions. So what did we do? We tried to get 5.5 to 1. It looks like we only got +475 on the Lions just a few minutes ago, +110 on the Lions. I don't feel great about it, but it's just one of those principal calls. And I'll shout out our guy Will Hill here at the network. When he and I were doing live betting shows all the time, when a team just wouldn't put the opponent away in the fourth quarter, even though they were outplaying them, on principle, we would take these 4, 5, 6, 7 to 1s at some point in the fourth quarter. And without fail, that prevent defense would lead to it getting closer, shorten up these numbers, and put us in a spot to either get off our bet or hedge it and win both sides, whatever it may be. It's a 6-point game because Carolina's missed 2 PATs. And if Detroit can march downfield against the defense that's missing corners, there is a world where they win this game with 2:12 to go. And we'll pretend my rant about Dan Campbell being a dumb meathead never happened about 20 minutes ago. You can go back and check out that rant wherever you get your podcast or on the VSiN Watch app, but I don't suggest doing that unless I'm right in the end, as that punt is up and it is going to be fielded at the 12, fair caught. So we're going to be looking at an 88-yard drive if the Lions are going to win this thing as Jared Goff comes out to try and be your hero. The Lions, since 2022, have 4 wins when they're trailing by 10 points in the fourth quarter. That's the second most in the NFL behind the Vikings at 5. Numbers 5.5. It's Carolina laying it up 32-26. I guess theoretically I could lay that 5.5 because Detroit scores a touchdown. They win the game, and that could kind of hedge things for me, but I'm gonna ride with Detroit and see what happens here. We're going to have a little bit of funsies, as it's been a weird betting day for your boy. But Jared Goff and company with 2:06 to go, they can get one play off before the 2-minute warning. I feel like you should do something over the middle would be my game plan. They go to the side. That is St. Brown, and he's tackled. He might get 3 yards on that play. Might have gotten 3 yards, which will bring us to the two-minute warning. So they're going to have to go a far way in not a lot of time. And the prevent defense will be their best friend. Carolina allowing them to go underneath. God, I wish you could bet player props right now because this is such a good spot to look at receivers just to go up and down the field. But there's nothing available. 5.5 is the number. It's juiced minus 182. Carolina's laying it. 58.5 is your total right now. As Detroit with the football, lots on the line. 3-1 start versus a 2-2 start. Carolina, a 2-2 start versus a 1-3 start. You just think about how there's implications down the road. But in every which way you want to frame this game, I've been very impressed by Dave Canales as a game planner, as a play caller, and as someone who just found an exploitable matchup and fed Tet McMillan over and over again. For Detroit, the issues on defense are there. And while Jared Goff hasn't been sacked today, the issues on defense remain the same as they can't cover anyone. So this will be a big one. I hope we get some fireworks. I hope we have a little bit of fun. Hopefully it's not a Jared Goff interception to end this thing in the next couple plays. I'd like to see them do something. I just don't have a lot of hope for this team. They have not looked crisp now in 2 seasons. And what happened 2 seasons ago? Well, that was the last time they had Ben Johnson calling plays. So kind of do the math on that one. You don't have to be Einstein to figure out how that correlates to each other. Goff, oh, he's going to take a sack. First sack of the day. Right after I said he hasn't been sacked today, takes a sack. Held on to the football way too long. Tried to do a little pump fake. And then by the time he looked up, I think Penei Sewell was the guy getting beat. That is bad. Clock is moving, and it's now third down. This team stinks. I retract my retraction. Dan Campbell stinks. He's a meathead. My God, 3rd and 13. Goff takes a shot, and he misses receiver by 10 yards. What are you doing? It's now 4th and 13. This is insanity. On third, why wouldn't you throw underneath and pick up 10 yards, 7 yards? Like, they don't want to get beat for a big play. It's just sitting there. Play a game of Madden one time. One time! Minute 29 to go. 4th and 13 coming for the Lions. Have to imagine they're not getting this one. Like, what are we doing here? Minute 29 to go. This is quite a showing, man. What an embarrassing performance. By the way, I have Carolina in circa millions. And that throw is short of the sticks, and he doesn't get the first down. It's just so stupid watching stupid people do stupid things over and over again. That's what I feel like I'm watching with the Lions. Stupid people doing stupid things. And by the way, I don't consider myself smart. That's going to be the final score. Carolina's going to get the ball back. 32-26. They're going to kneel it out. I had the Panthers +3.5 in circa millions. That wasn't a great week for me, but it's one of my winners. Like, I needed Carolina, but it's just frustrating watch people not reach their potential. The Lions' window's over. They're not a contender in the NFC, in the NFC North. Definitely not the Super Bowl. Like, y'all are crazy believing in this team. Oh, my God. The implications down the road now for them are wild. Because after this, the schedule's so easy, and I just don't trust them. They go to Arizona, who's coming off a loss to the Giants. They're going to be punchy. Then off the bye, they'll host Green Bay. Well, Green Bay will have Parsons back by then, most likely. Then they host Minnesota, who you don't know what they're going to be, but they're 4-0 for a reason. At Miami, New England's on a neutral. Tampa Bay, Baker could be back for that one. Chicago at Atlanta. Guys, I don't know how many games these Lions are winning. They're not good. Their defense is a liability, and they cannot develop an offensive rhythm at all. So, final score is going to be 32-26. Carolina gets the win. We'll look back on this and the rest of the day's action when we return on Cashing Out.
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26: 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Matt LaFleur is a joke.
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8: 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Final score, Sunday Night Football. Carolina gets the win, 32-26 over the Lions. They were 3.5-point home dogs. They cash on the money line. We go over the total of 51.5 in that game. Now, what's interesting, and this is back-to-back weeks now of dogs being live, underdogs 7-3 against the spread today. 8-3, including Thursday for the week. Five of the seven dogs won outright earlier today. As totals go 5-4-1 to the over today, 6-4-1 to the over if we include Thursday. We still have Monday Night Football pending, but it's a dogs and overs week here in week 4 of the NFL season. And when that happens,

0: was 178 entries on the Buffalo Bills earlier today, because in case you missed it, 29-26, New England gets the win outright, catching seven. We go over the total of 49.5 in this one. As Drake May, look, I've been very critical of him in the past. He got his man. He looked awesome. Throwing the football, running the football, but he made plays when it matters. And a random touchdown to Efton Chisholm, and all of a sudden, with a minute 50 to go, they took the lead. It was a wild one-handed grab, 23 yards. Patriots also got the two-point conversion, which allowed them to go up by three, 29-26. And then Josh Allen looked oddly like the old Josh Allen, trying to force the ball into double coverage with a minute left, and was picked off by Craig Woodson. But May's final line of the day was strong. 22 of 37, 269, three touchdowns, 54 rush yards. Now, he did throw an interception. He did lose a fumble, but the interception was on Romeo Doubs. I want to be clear about that, because I am someone who's been very, very tough on Drake May. The interception was not his fault today, as Romeo Doubs couldn't hang on to it and went straight up into the air, right into a defender's hands. But to be fair as well, he and Romeo Doubs are clicking. 6 for 58 and two touchdowns today. Doubs is a really good red zone threat. He's 6'2". He's a little bit bigger than you think. And that was the same way for Green Bay the last few years. In the red zone, Jordan Love used to hook up with him often. And with A.J. Brown out, Doubs has been pretty good. But the Patriots' offense is the story. A season-high 405 yards, 26 first downs, and the defense held the Bills to a season-low 340 yards and 19 first downs. The Bills, by the way, are lucky. They're not 1-3. Remember, if you go back through the schedule, week one against Houston, that was a 50-50 game, and there should have been an interception by Kamari Lassiter to put the game away for Houston's favor. Then they had five turnovers against the Chargers last week. It's like the Bills are very, very lucky to be where they are. And for the New England Patriots finding themselves in this position now, 2-2 on the year, Mike Vrabel says there's a whole season in front of them.
1: They have an excellent football team. And we have great staff, excellent players. And, you know, we're lucky to get out of here and with a win. But it does get us back into the race.
0: Oh, they are absolutely in this race. They're 2-2 on the year. They're right there with the Buffalo Bills. And as far as the division is concerned in that AFC East, we're looking at the updated number right now. Bills minus 215, New England's plus 190. The Jets are 18-1. That's funny. But New England absolutely has a chance. Now, the schedule for them is obviously going to be harder than it was the last few years, right? Just because they had the easiest schedule last year, maybe historically, that we've ever seen with the way things shook out for them. But at this point in time, coming up for New England the rest of the way, we're looking at the Raiders, which is a revenge game for them from a year ago this week. They're laying 3.5 at home. Then it's the Jets at the Bears. Caleb Williams should be back. But then they go to the Dolphins. The Packers are not scary. The Lions are not scary. The Chargers on the road are never scary, especially now. Then they get the Bills again, which will be a revenge game the other way. Minnesota, who's 4-0 and I'm not impressed with, I could talk myself into New England being a little bit better than I anticipated, even though they're beginning the season 2-2 on the year. Now, as far as Circus Survivor goes, I mentioned the Houston Texans were a play where it knocked out 9 entries, so not a ton. The most used today were the Vikings and the Ravens, over 2,700 and 2,400 apiece, but 9 entries on the Texans go down because the Cowboys pick up the win on the road. And I didn't understand everyone going and running the window to lay the number with the Houston Texans. This thing was 2.5, got bet up to 3, or 1.5, got bet up to 3. The Cowboys were in a really good bounce-back spot as well. And the Texans, desperate, I know, starting 0-3, but just because you're 0-3 doesn't mean you're automatically going to win that next one. And they didn't. They're now 0-4. They lost today 34-30. The game goes over the total of 48.5, which is a really bad sign for this often hyped-up Texans defense. And now with Houston at 0-4, if they want to make the playoffs, it'll be history. They'll be the only team other than the 1992 Chargers to make the playoffs after starting 0-4. Houston actually led this game at halftime 16-6. Dallas then went on to outscore them 28-14 in the second half. CeeDee Lamb had 17 catches, a career high, 21 targets, 189 yards, and a huge touchdown in the fourth quarter to give them the lead. Adam Chernoff, who you know, pro better, who appears on Follow the Money every week, he highlighted this on his social media page, so I just want to give him credit for doing the work. Week one, Houston was up 31-30 on Buffalo, and they gave up a 96-yard drive with 3:05 to go and dropped a wide-open interception to lose that game. Week three for the Houston Texans, they were

0: also in a situation where they were up 19-17, and that game had a minute 48 to go. They gave up a game-winning field goal on 39-yard drive to Indianapolis. And then today against Dallas, they were up 30-27, 2:15 to go, 74-yard touchdown drive. If your hallmark is your defense and your calling card is your defense and everything is centered around your defense, it's not good when your defense doesn't show up when you need them to. And unfortunately for D'Amico Ryans, that has been the case. Javonte Williams also had 3 rushing touchdowns in this game, 19 for 62 on the ground, 21 receiving yards. And what's crazy is when you look at the way Houston's playing, with Nico Collins back in the lineup, who had 118 and 2 touchdowns through the air, C.J. Stroud looks like a pretty good quarterback. 21 of 31 for 347 and 2 touchdowns, but C.J. Stroud says it doesn't matter if he plays good and they lose.
1: It's not good enough. You know, I got to find a way to find, you know, bigger plays, I guess, you know, on third down, trying to get his first downs. You know, I thought I took care of the ball, you know, try to do the best as I can in that area. But, you know, I think, you know, it doesn't matter at the end of the day. We got to be able to win. So I have to do more, you know, and put more on my plate. Then I'm fine with that. And, you know, we got to go find ways to win. But that's the main thing. And, you know, I think as a team, we all feel that way.
0: Well, it doesn't help when you can't run the football. So teams know you're kind of limited in what you're going to be able to do. David Montgomery, who I thought was a great addition, he is not ready to be a feature back. 10 carries for 24 yards, 2.4 yards per pop. When you have a great defense and you have a lead, if you can't run yourself to victories in the second half, you are going nowhere. The Houston Texans are in a lot of trouble. They're 0-4 now to begin the season. And on the other side, you know, for the Dallas Cowboys, they're 2-2. Feeling like that NFC East is wide open with Philly looking susceptible. The Giants are in first place by their lonesome for the first time since 2015. But for Houston, they'll have a division game at Tennessee coming up in week 5. Then it's Jacksonville, followed by the Giants before their bye. They can still get right. There's plenty of winnable games on this schedule. Just will it be enough? Because at this point, you're going to have to go on a run. And they went on a run last year. And just by the law of averages in the NFL, where it's a mostly around 500 league, right? You can't say it's an 8-8 league anymore because you play 17 games. But when you're hovering right around the 8-9, 9-8 mark, things would tell you the law of averages. Things will come back the other way for Houston from last year where they were on the right side of things. Now they're on the wrong side. I have a lot of concern about the way this team has looked to begin the season. And as far as that division goes in the AFC South, we're looking at a number right now of, where'd that go? The Jaguars are minus 250. Indy's plus 370. Houston's plus 640. And the Titans are 43-1. That's correct. I'd love to tell you there's a bet to be made there. There isn't. Jacksonville is the best team in the AFC South. They are so well coached. They may not be spectacular. They may not be sexy. They may not put up these gaudy numbers. They are just always in the right position. They have enough depth to deal with the entire season and beat you in a myriad of ways. And Houston, unfortunately, the one thing that was supposed to be the elite part of their style, it's not elite. In fact, it's bad. And now they're in a lot of trouble. Speaking of the NFC East, the Giants are in first place. We'll discuss how and why when we're back on Cashing Out.
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9: The Milwaukee Brewers are up 2-0 in their best-of-5 division series after beating San Diego 4-3 on Sunday with a two-run single with two outs in the bottom of the ninth. Losing closer Mason Miller had pitched a 1-2-3 eighth. They brought him back for the ninth, and he took the loss, walking three. Atlanta beat the Dodgers in L.A. 3-2, so that series is even at a game apiece. Coming up Tuesday on FS1, lefty star Chris Sale will start for Atlanta at home against LA's Yoshinobu Yamamoto. The AL series each continue Monday. Chase Briscoe won the NASCAR race in Vegas. WNBA playoff wins for Atlanta and Golden State. The Sunday night NFL game went to Carolina over Detroit 32-26. Tannehill McMillan 14 receptions, 192 yards and two scores. 4-0 records now for San Francisco, Minnesota, and Kansas City, which beat the Raiders 30-27.
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13: Lows dip down to about 43 overnight under clear skies, northwesterly winds around 5 miles per hour. High temperatures reach up to 61 Monday, ample sunshine expected. I'm meteorologist Paul Frombly with your weatherology forecast on 95.3 and 99.1 The Score. Currently 49.
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6: This is your home for sports talk in Northeast Wisconsin. This is The Score. WSCO. Appleton. Now live on 99.1 FM in Oshkosh. Ah, the sweet sounds of summer. The warmer weather. The sizzle of brats on the grill. And the swift crack of a bat.
15: The pitch. A drive to left. This is high. This is deep. It is gone. William Contreras. A 3-run blast.
6: Yeah, Brewers baseball is back, baby. Talking all things crew all season long on The Score.
16: 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Pretty wild day in the National Football League as underdogs go 7-3 against the spread. On the week, we're now 8-3 against the spread. Five of those seven dogs won outright. And when you look at the way things shook out in Circa Survivor, the Bills eliminated, the Cardinals eliminated 91, so that's 178 on the Bills, with 91 on the Cardinals, 9 on the Texans, 4 on the Bengals, 1 on the Commanders and Chargers apiece. We lost 284 earlier today. And there were certainly some people who, 7 of them took the Rams, were wondering if maybe they were going to get eliminated as well, because the Philadelphia Eagles were winning this game into the fourth quarter. The Philadelphia Eagles led 20-10 late, to the point where I went and looked. The Rams were 10-1 on the money line. I considered a live bet there. I decided to hold off because the link has been a house of horrors for Sean McVay. Heading into today, he was 0-4 lifetime against Nick Sirianni. I want you to think about that from like an intellectual level of football, right? From an advanced thinking when it comes to play design and motivation and preparedness. I know Sirianni's won a Super Bowl as well, but the fact that McVay wasn't 50-50 against him is freaking wild. Yet, here we found this one fourth quarter, 20-10, Philly led, and the Rams won,
0: 24-20, right? Oh, you know what? My numbers may be wrong. Why did I write this one down as a dog? Well, the dog covered. I should say the dog covered 3.5, but did not win outright. So I was right. My numbers are right. It was 3.5 on the number. We close at 3 with 24-20. Or no, I'm right. The favorite one. What am I writing in my notes? Sometimes you do these things. You're doing so many things at once. Screws everything up. So my numbers are incorrect about the underdog. So then it is 6-3 against, or 6-4? 6-4. 6-4 against the spread for the underdogs. Either way, back to the game as we were sidetracked. Eagles passed up on a field goal to make it 23-10 when they went for it and failed, okay? So instead of just taking the field goal and to make it 23-10, they gave the ball back to the Rams. Well, Kyren Williams, with 3:59 to go, to cap off a 98-yard drive, went in the end zone to make it 20-17. Then the Rams defense forced a punt because this Eagles offense got super stale without Devontae Smith on the outside, without Saquon Barkley, who left the game with an injury. Tank Bigsby got banged up as well. And despite Matthew Stafford looking really old in the first half, he was able to lead another scoring drive, 10 plays, 79 yards, capped off by a second Kyren Williams touchdown with a minute 10 left that gave the Rams the lead. Now, Stafford was a problem in the first half. I make excuses for him, but he looked old. Two interceptions that led to 10 of the Eagles' points. He went 32 of 51 for 317 and two interceptions. And I know the Rams have their own injuries on defense with Aaron Donald out and with Myles Garrett not available right now on the IR. Still, that is not the plan. That was not the identity of this team with those additions made in the offseason. It was to take the workload off of Stafford a bit with his age, with the injury history, with the hopes of keeping him healthy this year. And luckily, they walk away with a win today, 24-20 over the Eagles. Darius Cooper had two touchdown catches, which I don't know if anyone had that on their bingo card. But how about this? Philadelphia's offense with all those guys out, 0 for 12 on third downs, 68 net pass yards, 172 total yards. Philadelphia outscored in the second half the last 2 weeks, 31-0. And, oh, by the way, Lane Johnson wasn't in this game because of a personal issue. The Eagles are clearly not the same. The Eagles were a team for years. Their identity was built on the line of scrimmage. Offensively, they bullied teams. They pushed them around. It wasn't just the tush push. It wasn't just Jalen Hurts making things happen. They had a variety of ways to beat you, and they were always protecting their quarterback, giving them time to make plays. That's not the case anymore. Nick Sirianni met with the media and talked about the identity of this Eagles offense now.
10: Obviously, right now, it hasn't been good enough, right? So I think that's still, you're trying to make sure as you find out who you are that you're playing with detail and you're playing with together and you're playing with toughness. And we still got ways to go there. And we're still, it's obvious that we're still trying to figure that out.
0: Yeah, but this is now, we're looking at four different coordinators over the years, and I'm not blaming Jalen Hurts at all, but at some point, Nick Sirianni, despite being a Super Bowl champion, you got to answer for these issues. For a team that Howie Roseman loaded up the last few seasons, and I get it, like 11 wins is a bad year for him. How can you consistently win this many games but look so bad doing so? And now it's like it's all kind of you're paying the piper now, where it's looked clunky, it's looked inefficient, it's looked odd at times. But you were able to get away with it. Now it's like coming back wholeheartedly the other way where you're just getting smacked around by teams. They're not winning this division. I want to be very clear about that. They're still the favorite at plus 125. Dallas is winning this division. The Cowboys are plus 144. The Giants are 6-1. And the Commanders are around 10-1 in the market. I actually don't hate the idea of a flyer on the Commanders to win the division because I think this thing's wide open. The Giants won't have the quarterback play to hold up. Dallas will. Dallas' defense will also be better with the moves that they're making now. They're being aggressive, so you love to see that from them. But I do think that for the Eagles, their reign may be over, and they're going to have to regroup after this year because I don't know if what we're seeing is just the injuries. Even when they were at full strength, it didn't feel and look completely right. To be in Tennessee and need like a heroic drive out of Hurts and the boys to win that game against a team that can't move the football against anyone, like that is a bad look for this group that I was actually high on. I considered betting them to be the NFC 1 seed earlier in the year. Now, technically, when we look at the NFC East standings right now, technically speaking, the New York Giants are in sole possession of first place for the first time since November of 2015. First 3-1 start for Big Blue since 2022 when they made the playoffs. Third 3-1 start since 2011. They're also 3-0 at home, and it happened in dramatic fashion. They're leading this one 29-24, I believe, was the score at the time. And Arizona has the football. They're on the goal line. They get four cracks at it to take the lead and win the game. And we have a walk-off pick six. Deontay Banks snatches the ball and takes it back the other way to the house. But for Mike LaFleur, this is a weird look. You have four shots from the three-yard line to win the game. Your first-round pick, Jeremiah Love, isn't out there. You've got undrafted or seventh-round guys out there on the field instead of him. I don't really understand that. And for Arizona, they had this game. They were laying 2.5 on the road. This is one where the favorite flipped. It was Giants minus 1.5. It got bet up to 2.5. I believe it briefly touched 3 as well. But Arizona was up 14-3 in the first quarter. Then the Giants came back. You got to credit Jameis Winston. He threw the interceptions, but he threw more touchdowns. 18 of 29 for 250, 3 touchdowns, 2 interceptions. Neighbors, 6 for a buck 12 and 1 touchdown. Likely 7 for 66. Malachi Fields had 2 catches for 52 yards and a touchdown. And this Giants defense stepped up when they needed them the most. I think that's what really impressed me, because they can't stop the run. Okay, let's be very clear about that. The Giants are bad against the run, yet it's almost like Arizona didn't want to utilize that in their favor. They did run for a buck 23, but they left some meat on the bone there. They did pick off Jacoby Brissett 3 times. Banks got him, Newsom got him, and rookie Arvell Reese, who's now the second shot on the board for Defensive Rookie of the Year, had his first career interception. He also had 8 solo tackles, 1 for loss, 3 passes defended on the day. All the adversity. No Brian Burns, your best defensive player. No Jackson Dart, your first-round quarterback. John Harbaugh says, good teams keep plugging away.
11: All right, great locker room after the game. Really, really fun to be a part of that. That's what winning is. That's what winning teams do. You know, they find ways to win games. That's why they're winning teams, and I'm proud of these guys for that. Also proud of their faith. I felt like, I'm gonna just be honest with you. I was praying, you know, and I guess God came through, so.
0: Well, apparently the big man upstairs was listening to him and allowed his team to win. I wonder if Mike LaFleur was doing the same thing, because that would be weird. It puts God in quite a conundrum there. Either way, Giants get the win. Giants with 3-1. We're on the season win total over 7.5. When Jackson Dart went down, felt like that was dead. I don't think it's exactly a lock these days as the in-season win total 7.5, but the Giants have a chance, and they're going to be competitive. And whenever Winston runs his course, because he always runs his course, we will eventually see J.J. McCarthy out there, and you wonder if they can do something that the quarterback whisperer Kevin O'Connell couldn't in Minnesota. 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Bet sharp, look square. Now, staying in the NFC East, we got our day started with the Colts beating the Commanders 30-13. They were laying 5.5 at close. We go under the total of 46.5. But the story in that one is Marcus Mariota went down with an injury. So Ethan Kalakoumanis was forced to play the bulk of that game for the Commanders. Dan Quinn said, look, we understand adversity and we embrace it.
17: Our team is really tough. And I told him tonight, we are the ones that are built for this type of adversity, and we're back to the division game, and we're going to do all we can to get ourselves ready. We've got a 70-man roster, and we'll lean into that as we find out more about some of the guys on injuries and also some returning from injury.
0: Yeah, Mariota had his leg pinned under a falling defender, left the game after the second drive. They think it's an MCL. They'll know more after they get some scans. But the Colts weren't really all that impressive and didn't have to be, because a third stringer, Kalakoumanis, had to come in. And he went 15 of 33 for a buck 86, a touchdown and an interception. But what jumps out to me is the line for next week. Washington's laying 3 hosting the Giants. Total's 43.5. And both defenses aren't very good, so I don't hate the idea of an over 43.5. But that line would tell me Jaden Daniels is returning. There was a report earlier today he could play. That was from Jonathan Jones of The Athletic. Doesn't mean he will play. And even if he does, I think the Giants +3 might be worth a look as well. In division, catching a field goal. Who knows what version of Jaden Daniels we're actually going to get on the other side. Speaking of on the other side, what did we see in the late action? The coach of the year is correctly marketed right now, and I'll explain why when we return.
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0: Cashing Out rolls on from the Circa Sportsbook in downtown Las Vegas. I'm Dustin Sweetelson. Week four in the National Football League wraps up on Monday night. We will preview the Saints and the Falcons coming up in just about 30 minutes on the show. I have a couple player props I like, and it's a game that I am likely adding the over and maybe some more before we get started. It feels like a game where we could have some fireworks with those two teams in the NFC South, but want to look back on the action earlier on Sunday where I think if you look at the NFL Coach of the Year market, despite the Raiders losing 30-27 to the Chiefs, it's correctly marked right now the way that it is, where you have your favorite there as Clint Kubiak at 6-1. Now, Ben Johnson's tied with him, and I wouldn't really argue for the case for him either. But to me, Clint Kubiak, the story is what he's had to overcome, because it's not just picking up where Pete Carroll, I guess, left off, but kind of just dropped off essentially a year ago. It's that no one's been able to get this right, going back multiple versions and regimes to take over this franchise. And Clint Kubiak already has the Raiders looking like a good, respectable football team week in and week out. They're 3-1, first loss of the year today to Kansas City, who moves to 4-0 on the season. But coming off this game, the thing that blew me away is the Raiders wouldn't go away. And that's so different than years past. They didn't just lay down and die. It was 30-19, and with a minute 46 left, Cousins found Bowers to make it 30-27, and they just tried to come back and get back in this thing, and they just could not win the game. But they were there. They were competitive. They were in it every step of the way. They do cover, catching five on the closing number. And we wind up in this one going over the total of 47.5. But Kenneth Walker was too much. And you know what? When you score two touchdowns within 11 seconds of each other, it's going to be a lot for another team to overcome. He finishes the day 22 of 177, two touchdowns on the ground. And oh, by the way, he is the second shot. No, he's the favorite now. He moved. Jahmyr Gibbs had a rough Sunday Night Football. Kenneth Walker, plus 330, is your favorite for Offensive Player of the Year. It's tough to argue against. Mahomes was okay, 15 of 30 for 225 and two touchdowns. Have we not? Are we never going to see the old Mahomes? Like, is that never going to happen again? Is what he did, can we actually attribute a lot of his success to Tyreek Hill? I know he won without Tyreek Hill, but the peak of Mahomes was Tyreek Hill just flying past people and Mahomes gearing back and chucking it 50, 60, 70 yards in the air. That was also when he had a prime Travis Kelce could move. I still love Mahomes. I think he's obviously a Hall of Famer and one of the greats of all time, but he's not quite the same. And the approach is a little bit different from the Chiefs here. Kirk Cousins, on the other end of things, 31 of 52 for 365, two touchdowns, and an interception as Kansas City moves to 4-0, but they do not cover, laying 5.5 in this one against the Raiders. A team that blew me away as well today was the Jacksonville Jaguars. They beat the Bengals on the road 22-17, and they were catching 2.5 in this game, and I'm kicking myself because I love two teams that I wanted to use in Circa Millions, and I always overthink this. I go, well, we're not getting the key number, so I'm not going to bet it. No, I like Jacksonville. I like Buffalo. I didn't use them, and that's why I wound up having a 2-3 week in Circa Millions, which I'm so freaking annoyed about. Should have bet Jacksonville plus 2.5, too. They're now 3-1 on the season. Second straight year starting 3-1 for Liam Cohen. Bengals fall to 2-2 on the year, but I thought Jacksonville set the tone pretty early. Cincinnati came back, had the ball with a minute 44 left. Bengals went from their own 17 to the Jacksonville 21 when they were down by 5 in the final couple minutes there. Chase Brown caught a ball, but he was tackled just shy of the marker. That ended the game. And when you look at this game, Jacksonville took advantage of opportunities. They kicked field goals early in this game. They were on the road. They wanted the lead. They weren't going to overthink this like I did with not betting on them. They went up 6-3 early. And Trevor Lawrence was solid, man. 18 to 23 for 227 and a touchdown. And it's the first win over the Bengals in four tries for him in Jacksonville. He has now beaten every AFC opponent at least once in his career. Joe Burrow, when we talk about the other locker room, two interceptions. Jordan Lewis had a crazy juke of T. Higgins on one after he caught it to run it back a little bit. Jacksonville now has an interception in 9 straight games. That's a franchise record and the longest streak in the National Football League, which Liam Cohen says that's just what they do down in Duval.
1: In a lot of ways, it's an identity piece. It's a pillar of our defense. It's something that they practice over and over and over again on a daily basis. Wednesday, Thursday, Friday is about ball disruption. It's every single day. So the amount of detail in which Campy coaches it with and the rest of the defensive coaches, the players take it personally. They take it seriously, and they know it's an edge for us. They know it's something that obviously can help us win football games. So I'd like to believe it's a part of our DNA at this point.
0: Hey, their defense looks awesome. The offense is just good, and Cohen knows how to call up plays and keep a defense on their heels. After this, they're going to be taking on Philadelphia. That game is a neutral, though, across the pond in London, where they know what to do in those overseas games. Philadelphia, you know, hasn't been through it before, and who knows if Devontae Smith is going to be available for them. Following that, they stay in England, and they host Houston. Then they have their bye. After that, it's Indy. They go to Baltimore, at Tennessee, at the Giants. Tennessee again. Man, I'm looking at this schedule. Guys, you can get 5-1 on Jacksonville to be the one seed. I don't think that's crazy. They have a head-to-head win over Cincinnati. They have a head-to-head win over New England. I think that could pay dividends. And Baltimore in Week 9 going on the road, it's not like that's been a scary place. New Orleans just went and punked them last week in their home opener this year. I would definitely start thinking about Jacksonville maybe 5-1 to be the one seed in the AFC. Now, for Cincinnati, the team that a lot of us were high on again, this was the fear, right? You looked at the schedule for them, and you wanted them to get off to a hot start. And, you know, coming into this one, they're 2-1. They win this game. They're favored to do so at home. Coming off a bad loss to Pittsburgh, you figure you'll get the best version of them. No, it's the same old nonsense from Zach Taylor. He's just not a good coach. He's definitely not a special coach. He might be a good coach, but he doesn't get you over the top. He doesn't win on the margins. He doesn't elevate his players and maximize the talent, squeezing what is left out of them onto the field. It's going to get easier, though, for Cincinnati, because they go to Miami, then they have their bye. And coming off the bye at Baltimore, I think that is huge. The fact that they will go to Baltimore fresh, rested, ready to go is absolutely crucial. Because looking at Baltimore's schedule, I just want to confirm this, Baltimore, their bye is not until week 13. And also, we don't know the status of Lamar Jackson, who left the Ravens game at halftime with an ankle injury. It may be, I don't even want to speculate, but I saw the doctors on Twitter speculating there's a chance it's a high ankle, it might be a low ankle. Either way, if Baltimore doesn't have him for that matchup after, you know, the bye week in 3 weeks, which I guess he should be back by then, Cincinnati could be in the driver's seat of this division. Everything could be going in their favor. I just like the way things shake out for them with that. There's a stretch coming up for them where it's at Miami, at Baltimore, versus Tennessee, versus Atlanta, versus Pittsburgh, at Washington. Like, at worst, that should be a 4-2. Possible they go 5-1, but we'll see how it shakes out, because every time I believe in the Bengals, they wind up letting me down. And the Chargers are a team that has let many people down this year, whether it was Circa Survivor, whether it was betting them to cover these numbers. Although they did cover today, to be fair, to the Los Angeles Chargers. They did cover today against the Seahawks as they wound up losing with a comeback late, 30-23. I guess they pushed, technically. They pushed on the number of 7. 30-23, the final score. Seattle moves to 3-1 on the year. Chargers are 0-4. We mentioned that the 92 Chargers, the only 0-4 team to make the postseason. But nothing looks right. Justin Herbert still looks super clunky. He doesn't look confident. He went 19 of 31 for 189, a touchdown and 2 interceptions. It's a great defense, Seattle. But we were hoping to see more. We were hoping to see him elevate his game. And that's been an issue. And he has a new offensive coordinator, so there's no one else really to blame. Jim Harbaugh was answering questions following this loss, 30-23 on the road in Seattle, and was asked about the idea of Mike McDaniel and his job security.
2: His position as offensive coordinator in jeopardy at this point, in
3: Like our players, like, and we have skilled coaches, and we're going to keep growing. Is that No. His job is not in jeopardy. He's a skilled coach, and we're going to keep growing.
0: Yeah, the excuses like build for the Chargers as the season goes on. You start mixing in more, well, it's new pieces, they're missing their center, the offensive line hasn't played together. Really, you're relying on receivers that can't do much when Ladd McConkey's not available, right? Ladd McConkey had to leave this game, only 2 targets in the contest, no catches, no yards. So who is Justin Herbert throwing to? And these are all valid. It's just at some point you hope he's going to step up, and it keeps not happening, and that's the issue here. He also had a strip sack in the final minute, which sealed the game for the Seahawks. Seattle had 14 penalties, by the way. Franchise record, 150 yards. That is concerning. I don't know if they're as good as we thought they were. Now, maybe they don't have to be They last year were the best team in football. By no means did anyone think that that's like an all-time great team. So they could still win a Super Bowl with that defense and Darnold and Jackson Smith and Jigba on the other side, even without being like all-time great looking, and they would just start to build this dynasty that we all continue to doubt. But they're 3-1 on the season. They bounce back from last week losing at Washington, and you've got the Chargers in this defense allowing 30 points. They've allowed 24 points in every game this year. Something to think about when you're betting on Chargers games is that the over might be the way to look, because they're just letting people score. The problem is you don't know how much the Chargers are going to contribute to that equation. Ben Johnson is now tied for Coach of the Year atop the betting board. Why is that the case? We'll discuss it on the other side of Cashing Out.
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14: Joe Gibbs Racing driver Chase Briscoe dominated yesterday's South Point 400 at the Las Vegas Motor Speedway, leading a race-high 175 laps while sweeping both stages to claim his second win of the season. The victory is his first of the chase after coming off a fourth-place run last week in Kansas. It was Briscoe's first win at the mile-and-a-half Vegas Oval. Chase leader Kyle Larson finished second after closing on Briscoe during the final lap before hitting the wall. Tyler Reddick made contact with Larson but was able to finish third. Larson now has a 40-point lead over Denny Hamlin, who finished 16th after spinning his car in the closing laps of the opening stage. I'm Kyle Ricci. This is NASCAR Hot Pass on the Motor Racing Network.
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0: It's Cashing Out. I'm Dustin Sweetelson. You're locked into VSiN, the Sports Betting Network. Appreciate you making us part of your night, however you may be tuning in. 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One game remains in week four of the NFL season. We'll preview the Falcons and the Saints coming up here in about 15 minutes on the program. But we are looking back on the biggest stories that went down earlier in the day. And there maybe is no bigger story in football than what Ben Johnson's doing right now with the Chicago Bears. No Caleb Williams, no problem. Wins on Monday Night Football with Case Keenum making his first start since 2023. And then today, wins with Tyson Bagent under center for the Bears. Final score 23-12 over the Jets. Game goes under the total of 43.5 as Chicago, despite losing their starting quarterback, they're 3-1 on the season. The Jets are 1-3. How about this? Chicago had the ball for 42 minutes and 45 seconds. The Jets, 17 minutes, 15 seconds. The Bears with a backup quarterback, 7-15 on third down, 492 total yards, 232 on the ground. The Jets had a chance, got a goal line stand from Chicago on the opening drive, or against Chicago on the opening drive, but then had to punt it back. That set up a short field. Chicago scored in the next drive, and it just felt like the Jets maybe missed an opportunity to capture momentum on the road. The story for the Bears, though, aside from Ben Johnson and the brilliant coaching prowess, was Kyle Monongai. 30 carries, 146 yards, two touchdowns, and his coach hyped him up following the game.
5: He's the same guy every day, so, I mean, it's he shows up and he runs hard, and, you know, it just so happened we gave him the ball 30 times, apparently. So I didn't even know until I got in my office at the end. But he ran super, super hard. Roshan ran super hard as well. We really like that room and where they're at right now. And then, of course, you combine that with our bigs up front and the tight ends, the way that they block. I mean, it's fun to watch them go to work.
0: Yeah, this team doesn't make excuses. And I think that's the biggest thing you see. Like, they had every chance to say, you know what? We're not going to be at our best. We don't have our guy that we think is an MVP guy, a guy that was this close to getting us towards the Super Bowl a year ago. Tyson Bagent comes in and goes 25 of 34 for 268. He gets Roma Dunze involved in the offense, 6 for 94. And the offense just kept doing exactly whatever it needed to win the game. Ben Johnson is tied with Clint Kubiak for Coach of the Year at 6-1. But big picture, we talked about this early in the year. We took Chicago to win the NFC North. I think it was like plus 5 something. It was in the 5 range. I'd have to look in my phone, and there's too many dead futures to scroll through. They're now plus 240. I still think that's worth a play. I also bet them on Monday night to win the NFC and win the Super Bowl. I think all of that's still a play with this team because of their attitude. The defense was good today. They shut down this Jets offense that has not been horrible to start the season. And the Chicago Bears, you can still get them 18-1 to win the Super Bowl. As far as the NFC is concerned, Chicago's 8.5-1. Who really scares you? I really want you to tell me, because the Niners don't scare you. At some point, that entire team's going to be on the IR. The Rams don't scare you. They play with fire every week, and they do not look crisp. Seattle might scare you. But if Chicago is able to put 30 points on the board, do we believe Seattle's doing the same? I don't know. I think the upside's there for Chicago. You kind of know what those other teams are. Chicago could get better. Chicago could improve. They could continue to stack onto these wins. To me, if you're looking at anyone to win the NFC, it's Chicago, 8.5-1. And today's a big reason why. To win a game the way that they did. You knew they'd win, but would they cover? Right? Would they come through? Would they make it a no-doubter? The Jets didn't have a prayer late in this game. Chicago ends up walking away with the win. And the Jets, we do congratulate them. Their first interception, it was by Minkah Fitzpatrick since week 18 of 2024. They went 637 days without an interception. Now, they only had 7 first downs. They had 157 total yards. And I'll credit the Bears defense for stepping up in this game, as they'd allowed 28 points now over 3 games. 28 points over 3 games since week 1 when they got allowed 37 at Carolina. So Carolina scored 37 on them week 1. Since then, 28 points over the 3 games. That is pretty impressive for them. I think Chicago is a buy now team. I still think it's worth a look on the Bears. The Ravens beat the Titans, but it came at a cost. 24-18, the final score. Titans do cover the 11.5, so that's noteworthy there as we push on the total of 42. But Lamar Jackson left this game with an ankle injury at halftime. Tyler Huntley came in, went 8 of 9 for 63 yards, didn't have a touchdown or interception, just brought in to manage the game as Jackson left the game in a protective boot. Head coach of the Ravens, Jesse Minter, met with the media after the game and talked about the Lamar situation.
16: A little bit of an ankle. We hope, you know, don't know enough about it right now, but we'll have to see where that's at. But again, thought Snoop came in and ran the operation in a way that allowed us to get the win, you know, which is most important. And so we'll see where that's at.
17: If he had to, could he have come back into the game?
16: Yeah, there were some talks about that. So I think, you know, hopefully it's in a good spot.
0: Yeah, that kind of sounds like he's trying to force it to be optimistic without knowing if he should be optimistic. They'll do more scans and we'll find out. But if the Ravens don't have Lamar, they're in a bit of trouble here. And this is just kind of what this team has been whenever he goes down, is like, they can win games, but you don't feel confident if they have to get into a shootout, if they're capable of doing so. And I don't know if this defense is good enough to shut out teams and keep them in games without Lamar making big plays offensively. Zay Flowers, by the way, 8 for 118 and a touchdown. He had 150 through the air in week 1, 84 in week 2, 118 this week. Remember, he missed the game. Insane start for him. It's very clear Declan Doyle knows how to get him the ball in space and let him cook. But Baltimore's also an undisciplined team that I want to bring up. 13 penalties for 131 yards in this game. Lucky for them, though, they were facing Tennessee, who over the last few years has been one of the worst teams in football. And I think maybe you can even pinpoint to Derrick Henry, now on the Ravens, who scored a touchdown against his former team today. The Titans are 6-32 straight up since not offering him a contract extension in 2024. So the Titans fought back, made it a six-point game today. With 1:12 to go, Wandale Robinson scored a touchdown, and they got the two-point conversion, but they just couldn't get the ball back and win the game ultimately. One thing that stands out to me as well is Carnell Tate. It's very clear that you have a quarterback in Cam Ward who is struggling, and he's going to force feed his number one target the ball, and that's now Carnell Tate. Carnell Tate had 9 receptions on 12 targets for 145 yards. He's had 9 and 12 targets in back-to-back gains. And I think if they're going to force feed him the football, you have to consider him for Offensive Rookie of the Year. Now, he's gotten super short in that market. He's down to 4.5-1. He was 12-1 before this game. I'm not betting 4.5-1 in a market that feels wide open. But this was, by my estimation, the top receiver in this class. In a situation on a team that's going to be losing a lot, I think he's going to get the ball a ton because Ward wants to force the ball his way because he can trust him. So he could put up the numbers necessary to win this. I'm not running to the window to bet it, but it's just something to consider if maybe it gets a little bit longer if he has an off week here or there. Final game to look at, recapping Sunday's action. It was the Packers 17, the Buccaneers 14. And boy, was that an underwhelming win for Green Bay, who closed laying 2.5. Now, depending on when you want to use the spread, whether it was the opener, whether it was what was most heavily bet on that forced this number down to 2.5, because this one was originally 3.5. The Buccaneers have now failed to cover in 13 straight games, if you use the 2.5 number, because they lost by 3 in this game. And for the first time since 2014, the Buccaneers are 0-4 on the season. 1992, I keep mentioning it, the Chargers, last team to go 0-4 and make the playoffs. The Buccaneers will not be joining that list. The Packers won this game despite being 2 of 10 on third down. Now, they were 3 of 3 on fourth. They had 10 penalties for 68 yards. They had 2 turnovers against a backup quarterback making his first ever start. And oh, by the way, that guy's also a rookie in Jalen Daniels. But Jalen Daniels, 19-27 through the air for 148 and a touchdown. 2 interceptions, that's an issue. 8-55 on the ground. That is going to be a theme to watch how they set that number, because he is very much a running quarterback and very good at doing so. But some bad news as well for the Bucs coming off of this. Baker Mayfield's dealing with a dislocated thumb, and it could go from anywhere from 3 to 6 weeks where he's out, where initially we thought it was on the shorter end of things. This thing could push a little bit deeper into the season. Tampa Bay might be the worst team in the NFL. And for Green Bay, they got the win. They certainly don't look good or feel good, and Jordan Love had this to say about the game.
18: Not far. Not far at all. I think everybody in that locker room knows that. And it really is just a matter of coming out here and executing on Sunday. And that's where we got to do a better job of. I know what type of team we are. I know the players we got. So, you know, we're right there. And it just comes down to coming out, executing, and making plays when we get those opportunities. So that's where we got to clean it up, do a better job. But I have no doubt that we can get better and improve and be a great team.
0: Yeah, I don't know, Jordan. I don't know. Now, this week feels like one of those weeks, though, where you think about Green Bay. The Bears are in Green Bay, laying 2.5. Total's 44.5 in this one. Everyone's going to want to lay it with Chicago. Like, my initial thought was lay it with Chicago. No, I've seen this play out too many times. In division, home divisional dog. Everyone's counting them out, doubting them. They know what's on the line here. LaFleur deserves a little bit more credit than he's getting, I feel like, at times. I know he's on the hot seat. If this thing gets to 3, I think I'll hold my nose and I'll take the underdog in the Green Bay Packers catching 3 points at home, hosting the Bears. I don't want to. I don't really. You can't make me do it, but I might make myself do it. We've got Monday Night Football to talk about, the Falcons and the Saints. Who are we targeting in the player prop market? That's next.
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20: 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The Ravens stunned the Cowboys. 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Now, the Ravens did make a couple of plays, and then you kicked the field goal to win it.
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6: 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Me here, you there. 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One football game remains in week four of the NFL season. It is the Atlanta Falcons going to New Orleans to take on the Saints. This one opened 2.5, and it looks like a little bit of love for Atlanta coming in. It's down to 1.5 at most shops, just South Point and here at Circa. We're looking at twos right now. Total drifting slightly, 47 up to 47.5 at some places, 48 here at Circa. As this game's going to be played on the 20th anniversary of the Katrina game with Steve Gleason block punt. Both teams enter this matchup in their history since 2022, 4-4 against the spread against each other. New Orleans, 21-17 against the spread against Atlanta, going back to 2007. 10-9, though, against the spread in New Orleans. So not covering as much there, covering more, slightly more, on the road in Atlanta when they meet up. Unders 5-3 going back to 2022, 3-1 in New Orleans since 2022. But last season, Atlanta swept this series, which you kind of forget with the way things have gone for the Falcons, firing Raheem Morris, turning over to Kevin Stefanski in the offseason. But Atlanta won 24-10 in New Orleans back on November 23rd of 2025. They were 1.5-point dogs, went under the total there. And Atlanta won 19-17 in Atlanta on January 4th. New Orleans did cover, though, catching four, the under, cashed in that game as well. But looking at the way they come into this game, you have to kind of throw out what you saw from Atlanta to begin the season when Cooper Rush is at quarterback. It's not that Michael Penix is a superstar. It's just he's a significant upgrade. At the very least, he's a competent quarterback compared to what they were getting to open the season.

Monday Night Football. He's only 2-4 covering the number, 3-2 to the over. But an interesting wrinkle here is he's playing in Monday Night Football off of Thursday Night Football, which means extra rest. Now, he's only 1-4 against the spread off of Thursday Night Football as a coach, but he's 3-2 to the over. He's 13-17 against the spread as a road dog of 7 or less in his career, but 19-11 to the over in that regard. Kellen Moore in this matchup comes in as a head coach, 11-9 against the spread, 13-7 to the under in his career. It's his first ever deal coaching on Monday Night Football, which kind of surprised me, but I guess with how bad New Orleans was expected to be, they didn't get a Monday Night game a year ago. He's 3-6 against the spread, 7-2 to the under at home, 2-2 against the spread, 3-1 to the under as a home favorite. He's 0-4 against the spread, 3-1 to the under as a when the home total is between 42.5 and 49. Now, the Falcons 1-2 coming into this game off a 35-14 win against Green Bay. I don't know if that says as much about Atlanta as it says about Green Bay, how depleted they were on the offensive line, how banged up their defense is without Micah Parsons. But Bijan Robinson had 29 carries for a 194 and 2 touchdowns on the ground. Drake London had 9 catches for a 194 in this game. But I went to Opta AI, VSiN.com to see the player prop projections. Become a VSiN Pro right now, and you can see them. And they don't like either of those guys to do what you would think that they would do against this defense for New Orleans. So first of all, for Drake London, they have him going under his 5.5 receptions, 5% edge to the under there. In terms of his receiving yardage, they have him going, slightly under, 0.9% edge to the under. So that's not a huge, huge number there. Now for Bijan Robinson, they are a little bit bigger, 7.6% edge to the under. His rushing prop is 87.5. They project him for 78.41. I wanted to look at him here. I just can't do it because you've got a slight underdog on the road. I'm not sure they're going to be running the ball late. It is a good matchup, which we'll get into in just a moment. But the Saints come into this game. They have had a weird start. They took Detroit to overtime, which they could have and should have won that game in week one at Ford Field. They beat Baltimore in week two on the road at M&T, 24-17. Then they lost at home to the Raiders, 35-27. This is a get-right spot. This is a situation for the Saints where the division feels like it should be theirs. A lot of people hype them up in the offseason. I'm on Atlanta. I got Atlanta over 4-1 to win this division, and this game is part of that, so that's why I won't bet Atlanta in this spot. As far as the South is concerned, the Saints are the favorite at plus 144, Carolina's plus 194, and Atlanta's plus 325, but I do think that Atlanta is capable of winning this game. I'm just not willing to bet it. What I am going to bet on is the over. I think we see a lot of points. I think we see these two teams trade shots. I think because New Orleans will not be able to establish a run in this game, they're going to throw it a lot, and Atlanta allows the most receiving yards, third most receptions per game to opposing wide receivers. With that, let's look at a couple player props that I like. Chris Olave, over 6.5 receptions, minus 137. If you can get an over 6.5 and pay the juice, I'm willing to do that here. I do think he gets the 7, 8, maybe even 9 catches in this game. He has 27 catches on 36 targets through 3 games. So do the math. That is 9 per for him entering this game. With Shuck at quarterback, according to my math, 83 receptions in 12 games. That's an average of 6.92 per game with Shuck at quarterback. So he should be able to get over this number in a critical moment, critical game, where I feel like without that run game, the short stuff to Olave is going to be an extension of not having that run game out there. And I'm also going to take, you know, him over on his receptions, because if you go back and look, the last 3 times he's faced the Falcons, last year just 1 game, 9 catches for 70 yards. 2024, 8 catches for 87 yards. In 2023, you saw him twice, 7 for 114, 3 for 56. That's over in 3 of the last 4 against this Falcons secondary that I don't think has anyone who can hang with him. And the way they involve him in the offense, throw to him a lot, especially to move the chains. That's going to be critical here without a rushing attack to get a flow going on the ground. I'm also taking Juwan Johnson over 40.5 receiving yards here. He's at the over in all 3 games this year. He's basically another receiver out there. 19 targets in 3 games, and he was a bad matchup for this Atlanta defense a year ago where he had 46 and 61 against them. So that both over 40.5. And speaking of over, I'm going to bet the over in the game. I don't bet a lot of game overs in the NFL. I'm more of just like look for an under here or there and kind of be on it, but this feels like fireworks. I'm having a hard time stopping myself from betting Devon Vele over on it, either his receptions or receiving yards. I think Kyle Pitts, who Opta AI at VSiN.com, the player prop projections, they like Kyle Pitts to go over by 13.9% his receiving yards.
Number set at 29.5. They have him 37.95.

0: 5. And I think I'm going to add that as well. New Orleans allows the second most receptions, third most receiving yards to opposing tight ends this year. Now, they also allow the fourth most rushing yards to running backs, 10th most receiving yards allowed to running backs. So Bijan maybe makes sense if you want to combo him, but the number's just a little bit too high. I think Kyle Pitts, if you're looking for a guy, and I know that if you're looking at Kyle Pitts' game logs, you're like, hang on, he's not exactly the focal point of the offense right now. Well, they said 2 weeks ago they wanted to involve him more, and that was going to be like a real goal of theirs as an offense. They weren't able to do it against Green Bay because Drake London was just tearing up that Packers secondary. I think this could be the spot because the matchup is right. So I may add Kyle Pitts as well here. Speaking of adding, I did add a few bets up at VSiN.com/picks. So as far as week 5 is concerned, give me Philly and Jacksonville under 43.5. That game's in London. We don't know the injury status for a lot of these Eagles guys, but even if they play, I still think it's going to be an underfest. You may not have Devontae Smith on the outside. You may not have Saquon Barkley. You may not even have Tank Bigsby. So I like the under there. Also, Texas and Oklahoma, Red Rivers this week, under 40.5. I trust both defenses to show up with a bye week in between to be locked and loaded. Also, we took Georgia minus 118 at Alabama. Y'all are hyping up Keelan Reynolds, and I understand it. He's been awesome, but Keelan Russell, I should say. I think that Georgia is going to be a reality check this year with a well-coached team. And also, give me North Carolina plus the 4 at Pitt this week. We also have baseball going down, a couple games on Monday. And as of now, we've got Anthony Kay taking on Gavin Williams, where the Guardians are minus 160. And we've got Anthony Kay and Chicago plus 132. 6.5 is the total. I would look at the under. Anthony Kay had pretty solid numbers this year going up against this Guardians team. And also, you have Gavin Williams finishing the season pretty strong. Numbers weren't as great against Chicago as I would have anticipated, but the strikeout numbers are there. I wouldn't bet his K-prop, though. And then Cam Schlittler and the Yankees take on the Rays. Freddie Peralta minus plus 109 at home. Schlittler's minus 131. Total 6.5. I would go under 6.5. But my fear is Freddie Peralta finally blows up, even though he's been tremendous over his last 4 starts. I think Schlittler minus 131. Give me the Yankees. Give me him in a critical game, even up this series. Be the stopper and the ace that they need. Get more breakdowns of the baseball postseason. Jensen Lewis, Dave Ross, they have you covered. Plus, former NFL GM Marty Herney will join them to react to the weekend that was in the NFL. Plus, you'll get a preview of Monday Night Football, beginning with VSiN by the Books at 7 a.m. Eastern Time.
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5: The Milwaukee Brewers are up 2-0 in their best-of-five division series after beating San Diego 4-3 on Sunday with a two-run single with two outs in the bottom of the ninth. Losing closer Mason Miller had pitched a 1-2-3 eighth. They brought him back for the ninth, and he took the loss, walking three. Atlanta beat the Dodgers in L.A. 3-2, so that series is even at a game apiece. Coming up Tuesday on FS1, lefty star Chris Sale will start for Atlanta at home against LA's Yoshinobu Yamamoto. The AL series each continue Monday. Chase Briscoe won the NASCAR race in Vegas. WNBA playoff wins for Atlanta and Golden State. The Sunday night NFL game went to Carolina over Detroit 32-26. Tetteroa McMillan 14 receptions, 192 yards and two scores. 4-0 records now for San Francisco, Minnesota, and Kansas City, which beat the Raiders 30-27.
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10: Ample sunshine expected today with daytime highs approaching 61. Northwesterly winds around 5 miles per hour. Lows dip down to about 48. Tonight, partly cloudy skies. I'm meteorologist Paul Frombly with your weatherology forecast on 95.3 and 99.1 The Score. Currently, it's 48 degrees.
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0: Wow. Unbelievable back-to-back games for your Milwaukee Brewers. RJ, good morning.
1: Morning.
0: Woo!
1: Hell of a weekend.
0: And it was a hell of a weekend. Hell of a weekend. The winner takes all. Wisconsin hockey. Friday night, RJ.
1: Yep.
0: Picked on Robert Morris.
1: Picked on him. Women's hockey. Got the sweep. Women's volleyball. 2 wins this weekend. Packers win this
0: weekend. Well, hang on a second. You're jumping ahead quick.
1: Oh, I'm replaying the whole damn weekend.
0: Wisconsin football trucks the hell out of Michigan State. Colton Joseph's the real deal. Brewers Saturday night. Jackson Cheerio, Wild Bill. Packers.
2: Hey, they won.
0: Hey, they won. Hey, they won. Hey, your Milwaukee Brewers again.
1: State of Wisconsin.
0: We're buzzing. We are buzzing.
1: We caught lightning in a bottle.
0: We got high in the hog. We got lightning in the bottle. We are buzzing, baby. We are buzzing.
1: Let's F it go.
0: Electric. Magical. This is a feeling we haven't had in quite some time.
1: Quite some time. It's been a minute.
0: And what a feeling it is. Sweeping the weekend. Oh, Wisconsin do-si-do all weekend.
1: Yeah.
0: Wow. Every phone line packed.
1: You know who I hate? That San Diego newscaster who said, "Why is this stadium not packed?"
0: Shut up.
1: You know what? Go to the parking lot.
0: You know what I love?
1: We're professionals here. We don't go into a game an hour beforehand like nerds.
0: You know what I love? This inanimate rod. Or this, this roof of the Americans.
1: Inanimate.
0: That's a rod. Simpsons reference.
1: I know.
0: This steel pole beam. The roof of American Family Field.
1: More hits than PCA.
0: Correct. Weekend, man. I was listening to Sal Frelick.
1: His little post game with Sophia
0: Minard caught up with Sal Frelick. Sal Frelick's, you know, you're sitting in a chair sometimes, like as you get more relaxed, or I don't even know how to describe the feeling, but you keep like scooching down the chair and you're just kind of like your ass is almost hanging off and the swell of your back is almost touching the bottom of the chair.
1: Mm-hmm.
0: That's how Sal Frelick's sitting in this chair after a game 2 at American Family Field. And immediately, Sal Frelick is asked, "Hey, what'd you think?"
3: Sal, how do you describe what just happened?
4: Magical.
0: Yeah!
4: And electric.
0: Magical and electric. He would make wildest claims like he invented the chestnut. The question mark. He accused chestnuts of being lazy.
5: That's 2 words.
3: What will you remember about
0: That's 2 words.
3: Jackson's at bat and running around the bases?
4: Well, I knew he was going to get a hit, so it was just how fast can I get home before the ball does? And then Yelly tackling me was pretty good, but
0: that's Captain Yelich.
4: He didn't play football, so I shed that tackle and went out and met Jackson, which was just awesome.
6: Just unbelievable.
0: Electric.
6: You know, great at bat from him. And
0: here's Yelich, Captain Yelich.
6: Just an unbelievable atmosphere and swaying, and you just knew he was going to come through right there. So that was just unreal at bats from everybody that inning, and what a win.
3: What will you remember about just the moment?
0: Magical.
6: I don't even know right now. I'll have to think about it. Electric. But it was just electric in there.
7: There's a lot that ran
0: Mr.
7: through.
0: Mr. Exciting.
7: Mind. Don't feel it.
0: Restoring.
7: And then just right when it passed him, I was just telling Sal, "Get down, get down." I wasn't even looking. I was just screaming at him to get down. So, unbelievable. Ice in his veins. It's awesome.
3: What will you remember just about the inning and, like, the moment of winning?
7: Yeah. A lot of pick-me-up.
0: By the way, this is the most excited I think I've ever seen Turin.
7: Baseball, quality at bats. The guys before him getting on base, doing their job, and then Cheerio coming in to finish the game. So, it was awesome.
8: That was one of the
0: All right, Cooper goes to Bryce Terang, who is Bryce Terang. You could say, Bryce, you just won the Powerball. He'd be like,
9: oh, cool.
1: So, yeah, I won the Powerball, I guess.
9: But baseball to me is life.
0: And then Cooper Pratt looks like a...
1: got a hit.
0: You know, when Charlie gets the golden ticket and he's like losing his mind over it. That's what Cooper Pratt looks like.
8: Curio coming in to finish the game, so it was awesome.
0: That was
8: one of the coolest things. Like the home run against Chicago to put us to tie it up. This topped that. That was unreal.
0: It's geeking. Stop
10: that. Felt like kind of watching in slow motion.
0: What a performance! It was absolutely unbelievable. It was. Pure cinema from Saturday into Sunday. So Saturday, the Miz was getting shelled a little bit at first. Well, not shelled, but Miz was getting a little up there in the pitch count. Yeah. A little touched up. And you're like, oh, buddy, this is how it's going to go. Really? And then, dude, Jackson Chirio, the home run, unbelievable. Wild Bill with the home run. William Contreras, did you watch him run the bases? He pimped the living hell out of every single corner of the crowd of American Family Field. He would stop running and just start pointing and celebrating. It was insane of how just electric that moment was for Wild Bill. And even Jackson Chirio before that. You could have those two things on repeat. And you're like, this is the stuff of what postseason baseball is all about. Every pitch hangs in the balance. And then you have hitting the roof, which Padre fans, seriously, I got two words for you. Suck it.
1: Yeah.
0: It literally was established. It's the ground rules of American Family Field.
1: Yeah.
0: Since
1: it's there.
0: Since it existed.
1: It's happened before at American Family Field.
0: They even met at the mound. I have actual audio of the umpire telling the team before the game one, if that happens, here's what happens. They all knew. They all knew, except Padre fans all got to cry about it. Shh, the roof. Where's the roofs in baseball? Because it's a big, beautiful roof. It's the best roof you've ever seen.
1: You want to know why there's roofs in baseball?
0: It's magical.
1: So we can play a game when it rains.
0: It's electric. It's magical. Literally, the roof is electric and it's magical. Look, they use electricity to close it, and it's magical because it hit that ball that wouldn't have been a home run in any other ballpark except the Strohs.
1: Yeah, because of their little short porch.
0: Yeah. It's electric. It's magical. And then, yesterday, unbelievable. Brewers, a couple people reached out today saying, oh, I bet you there's going to be a lot of Packers bashing today.
1: I don't think so. I don't think there's going to be Packers talk today.
0: There'll be a tiny smidge, but it's going to be 99% celebratory of your Milwaukee Brewers. Maybe a little Wisconsin Badgers. Maybe a little Packers. But this is a Brewer-centric show today. 608-321-1670. Line one, good morning.
11: Yo.
0: Kinger.
1: Yo.
0: Paint it teal. The future is
11: teal.
0: Sorry. Paint it blue and gold.
11: And they got another overtime win on Saturday night, so.
1: There we go.
11: Yeah.
0: What's up, brother?
1: Add it to the list.
0: What's going on?
11: Yep. So, yeah, most part, sports-wise, great weekend. Unfortunately, I didn't watch the end of the Brewer game.
1: What?
0: You were napping.
1: What do you mean?
11: Because here's the situation.
0: I'm so tired.
11: Well,
0: first call of the day is going to be you about someone napping during the Brewers. You better make this quick.
11: Hey.
0: All right, go. Sorry.
11: I worked Saturday night, got up early, watched the Packers. You know, they won. Yay. And watched the Brewers. They go down, 2-0. I had to go use the bathroom. That's when Sal hit the RBI, bring in Yelich. So I didn't see the first run.
1: What?
11: Then
1: what's going
11: Padres,
1: on?
11: They go up 3-1. Turn TV off. It was eating supper. Next thing I know, it's 3-2. So I knew I couldn't watch anymore.
0: So if you watch, they would lose. So don't watch, they win.
11: Yes.
1: Okay.
11: Huh? So didn't turn back on. Took my little nap. Woke up. Brewers win.
0: There we go.
11: Had to go through all the social media and all that, and it was meant to be.
1: Yep. You know? So you can't watch games ever again. Got it.
0: King, I got people texting about being at the game. Other people calling about being at the game. You're talking about sleeping during the game.
11: Yeah, well, it all came out good in the end. So
0: yes, it did.
1: It did.
0: Yes, it did.
11: Now they travel out to San Diego, and you got late balls Tuesday night.
0: It's so lame.
1: Yeah, I'm not coming in on Wednesday.
11: So lame.
0: Yeah, I'm not coming in either.
1: Yeah. Good luck, everybody.
11: Yeah. Right. Especially when they win.
1: Yeah. Well, I'll be celebrating, so I'll still be hammered.
0: I'll be here. Someone's got to do it. Might as well be me.
11: Yep. Great game.
0: Yep. Kinger?
11: Let's keep it rolling. Euchre Magic.
0: Hell yeah.
11: And, yeah.
0: All right, we love you, Kinger. See you, buddy.
11: Yeah. Adios, muchachos.
0: Yeah. First call of the day. Yeah, I was sleeping during it.
1: I didn't watch.
0: Line two, good morning.
12: Evo!
0: Yo, yo!
12: Thomas and LaCroix! I would have given it a louder scream, but obviously it's 6:15 in the morning. I'm walking to the Recreational Eagle Center to work out.
1: Oh, you're outside?
0: That's like, give me a guttural scream.
1: Do it.
0: Give me a scream. Just right from the plums.
12: Yow!
0: There we
13: Yow!
0: Go.
13: Ha!
12: Woo!
0: Boop. There we go, Thomas. There we go. Boobski.
12: I have a special request first off. Unless you are driving, Wisconsin Sports Zone Radio Network fans, I need you to get up, and get loud. Let's jump around. If you may, old person.
1: If you may.
0: I don't have it ready.
12: I can't read your mind.
0: Then. I can't read your mind. I don't.
12: True. Sure. How about while I'm talking? I'll talk. You too.
0: Well, you know, I got like five other people trying to get on air here. I'm not going to just stop and play House of Pain Jump Around, but.
12: Hey, you know what? You do say about me.
0: Yeah. Well, Thomas.
12: I am an interesting person.
0: You are beyond interesting, Thomas. You're probably, besides the Dos Equis guy.
12: No.
0: You are the most interesting man I've ever talked to. There's no doubt about that.
12: I have seen on the stream. It seems at times you're struggling.
0: Okay, Thomas, besides reading in people's comments on the stream and talking about Jump of Pain or House of Pain Jump Around, did you watch the Brewer game? Anything to take? Anything?
1: Did you do more than Kinger, who did not watch the game?
12: Yes.
1: Okay.
12: I was down at Camp Randall Stadium.
1: Oh, there we go.
0: This is...
12: Or homecoming in Red Oak.
1: Boom.
12: What an atmosphere. I was actually right below the broadcast booth.
1: Nice.
0: Okay. Do you have anything Brewers related?
12: I did not even watch the Brewers game.
0: Line three, good morning.
14: Good morning, guys.
0: Just a second, Scott. Line four, good morning. Sorry, if you didn't watch the Brewers game, I'm hanging up on you. Hello.
15: Evo.
0: Yo.
15: Evo, it's Dana.
0: Dana! Dana, you were at the game!
15: Oh, my God.
0: Dana, you were there! You were there, Dana.
15: I was there.
0: Thank you, Dana.
15: God.
0: We had one person sleeping, another person didn't watch it, and then we had Scott to do trivia. Dana, save me, Dana. Yes.
15: I'm still flying high. I couldn't get to sleep last night.
0: Dana, take me through it. Take me through the game. You're there.
15: Oh, my God.
0: You're witnessing it all at American Family Field.
15: We stayed in our seats until they kicked us out. We were just soaking it all in.
1: Hell, yeah.
15: Oh, man. It was an ugly defensive game, I'll tell you that, with an awesome ending. Oh,
1: absolutely.
15: It's just incredible, incredible win. I'm still, like I said,
0: Dana, you seem like you're on cloud nine here, like literally. Like,
15: I am. I still am. Yeah.
0: Right, take us through it, Dana.
15: And that home plate umpire sucked.
1: Yes.
15: And, I mean, they must have had 12... You know, 12 challenges. I think he got maybe one or maybe two right, if that. And the third base umpire, he sucked too with his dumb check swings.
1: Check swings.
0: They did not know
1: what check swings
0: that
1: were.
0: That bat hit the roof of American Family Field. How was it not a strike? I saw that bat almost flew out of his hands and hit the roof.
1: Yeah.
0: All right, Dana, I got to know. All right, you're there. Jackson, bases are loaded. Jackson Cheerios up to bat. Did you doubt it? There's never a doubt, right? Like, take me through it.
15: Wow. We were nervous. We were nervous. I think that game took 3 years off my life.
0: Where people are, yeah, are Jackson Chirio. Jackson Chirio hits the hit. They get two runs and they win.
15: We were down to the last strike.
0: I know. This is things that people write like poems about, you know? This is what, if this happened like 1900, 1901, 1900, you would have, this would be like one of the stories that you hear for the end of time. Were people crying and hugging each other in the stands?
15: Oh my, I was high-fiving and hugging strangers. Yes, it was awesome.
0: I love it. I absolutely love it.
15: Oh my gosh. Oh, and I got to tell you, you brought up Bryce Turing.
0: Yeah.
15: They showed him in the dugout on Saturday night's game when Contreras hit that, and he was actually really super excited. So.
1: No, he wasn't. That's a lie.
15: Yes, he was. I'm going to find that clip, RJ.
0: His nickname is Mr. Exciting. Mr. Excitement, okay?
15: Yes. No, he was super excited that, you know.
0: Dana, where's that? You've been to, you go to more Brewers game than any one I know. Where's that one rank for ones you've attended?
15: Oh, it's got to be top three, if not number one now.
0: Wow. You can feel it, right? The team of destiny. You can feel it, can't you?
1: Town of applause.
15: Oh, my gosh. Yes, and we're not even going to mention the NKC. It's World Series or bust, baby.
0: I don't even know what you're talking about, Dana. Dana, we love you. Try and maybe get some sleep. If not, you're going to be riding high all day off that that victory yesterday. We love you, Dana.
15: All right. Bye-bye. Thanks, Ebo. Love you, too. Bye.
0: That's what I'm talking about.
1: Somebody was there.
0: I call in. I was sweeping. The next person calls in.
1: I didn't
0: watch it. Dana calls in. I was there, MF-er.
1: Ugh.
0: What about you, line one?
13: Morning.
0: Morning. Ain't it?
13: So, first of all, I don't think Kinger was sleeping. I think he was taste testing too many bottom barrel liquor shooters during the Packer game, but whatever.
0: It could be.
13: You know, I was looking at the Badgers' remaining schedule, and if they play like they have been, they do have a chance of making Indianapolis, not through Indianapolis, but maybe making it to it. But, you know, we're not going to put too many eggs in that basket, because you know what? It's playoff season, baby! Woo-hoo! I told little Cliffy yesterday that ain't nobody going to do anything that's going to take the NLDS MVP away from Jackson Chirio already.
0: I mean, that's a lock.
13: But, like you can't do any more than he has, and he's only 22 years old, you know. And then you got the announcers Saturday night going, "Oh, that's a homer, that's a homer, dude." If you don't know the rules, don't announce the stupid game. Be educated. My God,
0: tell him
13: how many. Like seriously, like I don't know the rules, but I wasn't commentating. I wasn't going, "That's this, that's that." And for them to go, "We want technology." Well, Statcast is technology, and it said it wasn't a home run. Dude, get over it. Maybe you should have scored more runs earlier in the game. Maybe you should have stopped the Brewers. Or how about let's play the fact that if the ball hit the ground, keep running. But the fact that Chirio caught it, that is so underlooked right now because everybody wants to piss and moan and bitch about, oh, it hit the ceiling. So what? It hits the ceiling all the time in Tropicana.
0: Tell them, Nate. We don't you know, give a damn.
13: I hit a ball that should be a triple. But it gets stuck under the ivy, and they stop me at second base. Guess what?
0: Every ballpark should be weird. I like ballparks that are weird. Every ballpark should be weird. Makes baseball fun. Hey, that's baseball.
1: That's baseball.
0: You want to see you want a ball hit the roof? That's baseball.
13: Yeah. Once Chirio fouled off at 104, I'm like, he's got it timed.
0: Yeah, that's baseball.
13: And the kid, he's got ice in his veins. Like, he sits at the plate as excited as Turing does in the dugout.
0: That's baseball.
13: I mean, you know, after the game, he's just elated and et cetera. Although, I watched the post-game interview, and I don't know about Chirio and Contreras, but those dudes sounded like it was like some poor, like, voiceover. Like, they sounded exactly the same.
0: Hey, that's baseball.
1: That's baseball.
13: But you know what?
0: Sorry.
13: When they won, and I screamed, Wendy come running in here going, "Is everything fine?" I said, "Hell yeah."
0: Hell yeah, everything's fine. It's never been better.
13: Oh, okay.
0: It's never been better. Nate?
13: Right?
0: Right?
1: Right?
0: Nate? Oh. That's baseball. Yeah. Nate, we love you, buddy.
13: You know, last off, I hope the team that wins the AL is the White Sox.
0: Yes.
13: So Brewers Nation can just go to Chicago.
0: Yes.
1: Yep.
0: I'm right there with you.
1: We'll wave directly as we get to
0: morning.
1: Guaranteed rate.
13: Morning.
0: See you, Nate. See you, buddy.
13: I say morning like I'm excited, and then the rest is, you know, whatever.
0: Right?
13: Singer? Go drink some more crap liquor.
0: See you, buddy.
13: See ya.
0: But hey, that's baseball. Jackson Cheerio Saturday. Swings away. Launches to left. Just like that. Tie game one. There's your new postseason home run leader. Surpassing Prince Fielder and Orlando Arcia. Jack. Take that, Jack. Jack. 420 feet, 113 miles per hour, Jackson Cheerio. That's game numero uno. And then Wild Bill says,
1: 3-2.
0: In the air, right center field. It sends Merrill back to the track. At the wall, Petras has put Milwaukee in front. And he's just pimping the hell out of that thing all the base. He'll stop halfway as they're pointing around. Pumping. Should have thrown a DX chop, suck it. And then I got to play this before we hit break here. Phone calls, hang on. If you were watching it, which I recommend maybe going back and watching it if you didn't, the Jackson Cheerio hit to have the Brewers win yesterday at American Family Field. This is the television broadcast. The pop of American Family Field is so loud that you can't even hear the announcers on TV.
16: Correct. Could not.
0: And they have what is called directional mics. These are mics designed to pick up what's right in front of them, in front of someone's mouth, and not pick up a lot of the background noise. Take a listen.
1: Cheerio. Hits it hard.
0: I'm sorry, what?
17: What? Did we win?
0: I'm sorry, you said what? The Brewers did what?
17: New high score.
0: They won? What a feeling. What a feeling. Your Milwaukee Brewers. You can feel it, right?
16: Yes.
0: You can feel destiny. You can feel it. I want to thank the roof. I want to thank Jackson Cheerio, Wild Bill, and the energy of American Family Field. Fire it up, baby. Brewers game three tomorrow night, 8:30. Series shifts back to the San Diego. Dustin May on the mound, but a team of destiny, you can feel it. We'll be right back. Stick around.

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0: 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It's a fairly simple thing. 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
3: The NFL Sunday night game was at Carolina, and the Panthers beat Detroit 32-26 as Tedero and McMillan had 14 receptions, 192 yards, and two scores. Kansas City's 4-0 after coming back to win at Las Vegas 30-27. San Francisco is 4-0 after beating Denver 24-14. Minnesota is 4-0 after its win against Miami 15-10. Will Reichert 5-for-5 on field goals. Road wins for the Rams and New England in comebacks. In the NL Division Series, Atlanta's tied at a game apiece after beating the Dodgers in L.A. Sunday night 3-2. The Dodgers with runners in scoring position went 0-for-8. The Braves offense left 11 men on base. Top-seeded Milwaukee is up 2-0 in its best of five, stealing one from the Padres 4-3, getting a two-run single with two outs in the bottom of the ninth. Chase Briscoe won the NASCAR race at Las Vegas.
4: 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He plays second fiddle, but likely on 10 to 12 carries, Brian Robinson cashes the over 29.5 rush yards at minus 115. 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

0: historically high today. It's just, it's unbelievable. This is how you should go. This is how you should go into work every Monday. Just peacocking around. And I'm not talking about NBC streaming service. I'm talking about just feeling the energy, dude. It's palpable. What a way to start the show. Everyone, even people that didn't watch, are excited to get on. 608-321-1670, line one. Good morning.
1: Mitch from Rice Lake.
0: Mitch. Mitch, we love Rice Lake. Mitch, what's going on, brother? What's happening?
1: Remember, I'm the big Bucks fan.
0: Oh, I remember, Mitch. And but I'm kind of excited about the Bucks, by the way, Mitch. I like the young movement, and I think I like Tyler Hero a lot.
1: That's exactly where I'm at, but I didn't want to talk about the Bucks.
0: Okay, sorry.
1: Other than their preseason game is
0: tonight. Yeah, against the T-Wolves.
1: Yes. And in my neck of the woods, that's going to be a nice little night. So,
0: Mitch, anyway, I want you to sit Brewers. Back and enjoy it tonight, brother, okay? Sit back and enjoy it. Anyways, Brewers.
1: Overall, as a Wisconsin fan, from Saturday to today, it's been a wonderful weekend, I think. For everybody.
0: Yeah. Well, the Packer game makes
1: Badgers,
0: me...
1: Badgers look good. Yeah. Which, to my surprise. Mm-hmm. Packers won, I guess. I mean, yeah, they won. You know, there's still a fleet show walking, but...
0: Yeah. Yeah. And I think someone else just got hurt. Sean Ryan suggested that they're cursed with injuries. So there's that.
1: Okay, well, they've been cursed since, like, 1995. Then,
0: yeah, right. Sorry, Mitch. And then?
1: And then the Dodgers. Remember game one, that guy, the catcher that took that ball to the ball? That's kind of what happened to the Dodgers or the Padres over the weekend. Yeah. Brewers just... That's the feeling I got. They just, that's how they left them. They left them with the ball and the ball.
0: Mitch, they call that the nut kick continuum, but it's happening now for the Padres, not for us. It's great.
1: Yeah. I mean, that's just kind of what I think of the weekend. I mean, that sums it up. The Brewers nut punched them.
0: They totally did. They did. I loved every second of it, too.
1: So, I mean, you know, they're a great team. I mean, we still got game three, four, potentially five.
0: Yep.
1: So they got to keep bringing it. But what I like about this Brewers team, they're young, but they're experienced young.
0: Yeah.
1: And that's scary.
0: Yeah. And Pat Murphy is just a dog.
1: That's scary.
0: Pat Murphy is so good.
1: He is. He's
0: got
1: to be the best manager ever.
0: It's got to be. They have to give him the third NL Manager of the Year award. They have to. I mean, he won 103 games. And then they just got to, like, retire their award and be like, we have found the best manager ever. It's Pat Murphy. We've retired the award.
1: Yeah, they need to put his statue of him for the title, for that trophy.
0: It needs to be named after him.
1: He is, for real, like, the best manager ever.
0: Yeah, ever. So I Mitch, this is my favorite call of the day so far. This is, yes, I agree.
1: Well, I know you were. I mean, I would talk Packers, but there's nothing to talk about. So, I mean, their offensive line is garbage. Their coach needs to go, and until that happens, nothing's going to get fixed. They're sloppy. They're what, 8-10 penalties a game. I mean, this is over and over and over the same crap.
0: Yeah.
1: Welcome to Matt LaFleur life. Get rid of him.
0: Mitch, you're the man, brother. We love you.
1: You're out the door too.
0: Yeah, you're gone. And that policy, you're on thin ice, Mister.
1: That's my view. I mean, what else? That's Packer Nation view, I think. I don't think that's just a few people.
0: Hey, Mitch.
1: That's the entire freaking state of Wisconsin.
0: Mitch, tomorrow, because I can't make any promises that I'm going to watch the first preseason game for the Bucks. If you do, call in tomorrow and give us a full report, okay?
1: I got to wait till Friday because I'm actually playing hooky today.
0: Oh.
2: That a boy.
1: Oops, sorry.
0: We won't tell anyone.
1: Well, it's called personal time off.
0: So. Yeah. Oh, yeah. PTO, baby. Well, Mitch, enjoy it.
1: It's personal day. It's a day of recovery. It's a day of remembrance of the weekend.
0: Well, enjoy the day, brother. We love you, Mitch. All right.
1: Yep.
0: Let's see you, man.
1: Yep.
0: See you, Mitch.
2: I'm playing hooky today.
0: Line two, good morning.
3: Hey, good morning.
0: Mickey.
3: Nikki.
4: What a weekend for Wisconsin.
0: Nikki, the vibes are immaculate. Not even the Packers can bring us down in a win.
4: Saturday was such an amazing baseball game. God, I love postseason ball.
0: It's every pitch rules. And then the deeper you get into the games with the I think it was the Major League Baseball Twitter account. It posted ninth, two outs, 3-2, Brewers, just the picture of the little screenshot of the score and like outs and strikes and balls, and I was like, you get it. They get it. Every pitch is insane.
4: We were watching Major League the movie that morning because the Guardians were in the playoffs.
5: Yeah.
4: It opens with the Guardians, the scene. And in the movie, one of our favorite dialogues in the movie is, it's like, too high, what do you mean it's too high? It's gone. Who gives a And they're arguing the whole time, like, the launch angle looked too high, and we were just quoting that scene over and over again.
0: Yeah.
4: And then, you know, pointing like Jake Taylor at the end. It was fantastic. And then the Brewers go ahead and do the too high, and we're like, yes, we were pointing at the screen, like, yes, that happened. You know,
0: I like to think that Jackson Chirio came up to the plate and his translator told everyone what he was thinking. Well, there's only one thing left to do for this game. Win the effing game. And now I know it's changed the dialogue a little bit there, but
4: beautiful.
0: Win the effing game.
4: That was great. The Miz battled through some intense pressure, man. Oh. They looked like they were, you know, that they spent several days on a machine pitching 104 at them, but
0: yeah.
4: Oh, wow. The defense was so good on Saturday. They ruled. There's nothing else to say. They ruled. And that ball was not going to be a home run.
0: No. Only in the Stroh's Park.
4: At best, it was going foul. At best. Yeah, there's no way that ball was going out of the park. He's like, it would have been a home run. No. Everybody knows it wasn't.
0: No. No, Padres fans.
4: It's ground rules, home rules.
0: I wonder what's happening in San Diego right now at their sports talk radio. Do you think they're having as much fun as we are?
5: They're not up yet.
4: Probably.
0: You think they're having as much fun as this? There's no way, right?
4: Despair.
5: They're crying despair. About a wire right now.
0: Oh, the wire. I love that wire.
4: Well, they shouldn't cry about the wire because they had their manager leaving Mason Miller for six outs after he walked two guys, and then Jackson Chirio comes in.
0: Jack.
4: It's like the hand of fate.
5: Yep.
4: What an at bat. Oh my God, that looks so good. How can you be that young, that tiny, and that good at baseball? Okay, maybe he's not that tiny, but.
0: Well, I don't think he's the biggest, but.
4: No, he's so good at baseball. Val Freelich, what a stud.
0: I mean, it's just all.
4: Did you see the video where Sal Felix is running and Contreras is on the ground?
0: Yeah, he's on the ground like he's like, yes. Contreras is incredible. He's amazing. Did you see Contreras pimp the hell out of his home run around the whole when he was running the bases in game one?
4: As he should, man. Those two guys, they're like the Bash Brothers.
0: He would stop running, look at the crowd, and just start fist pumping. And, it was electric.
4: He knew. He knew immediately. And Jackson Chirio's home run, I don't think it's landed yet. I know they said 425 feet. I don't believe it. I think it's still somewhere up there.
0: I've missed this feeling. I used to feel like this after just a normal Packers game for the last 30 years. Like, I used to feel like this after just one Packers game. It's been a devoid of that.
4: I don't even want to talk about Packers. It's dirty.
0: It is dirty.
4: Won. Okay,
0: it is dirty.
4: Feels dirty.
0: I think everyone's getting injured, like, still. Someone probably just tore their Achilles coming off the tarmac. Like, jeez.
4: Oh, yeah. Did you see that guy who just broke his entire foot and stood up and didn't know his foot was up?
0: Yeah.
4: Yeah.
5: The dude from the Chiefs?
4: Yes. Injuries happen. And they still win.
5: Yeah.
4: That's just wild. No, great weekend for Wisconsin. I know there's a lot of actual Wisconsinites who want to call in, but that was fantastic. Good game for Bucky. Saw Barry Richter on TV. That was cool.
0: Yeah. Barry's the man.
5: Yeah.
0: We love Bear.
4: Yeah. The whole time I was thinking, oh man, RJ must be having so much fun at this game. Especially, the defense was a little felt a little slippery. They gave, but they didn't, you know. Mm-hmm. They bend it, but didn't.
3: Yeah.
4: Yes, exactly.
0: Yeah.
4: Hell yeah. Good show. Good show, you guys.
0: Mickey, you're the best. We love you, all right?
4: Have an awesome day.
0: You too.
4: Bye.
0: See you, Mickey. Bye. I have to take a break. So many people want to... And here, this is what I like. Dana, your call was amazing. Mitch and Rice Lake, not to say that everyone's call's not amazing. But again, I just can't get over it. And Kinger said he rewatched the game, but he's first call of the day is, I slept during the game. The other one is, I didn't even watch it. Yeah. But now we're picking up speed. Now I got some steam here. I love all the phone calls. Even you, Thomas. We'll come right back.

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11: Brewers rallied for a walk-off 4-3 win over the Padres. Game 2 of the NLDS from AmFam Field yesterday. I'm Bill Scott with sports. Jackson Churio ending the game in the bottom of the ninth with a two-run single off of Padres closer Mason Miller. Adam Amin with the call on Fox Sports. Christian Yelich said Churio loves these moments.
12: He knows how talented he is and what he can do on a baseball field. He can do anything. So when he comes up in that situation, just with everything that's going on in that inning, you just feel good about it. Even though you know what's going on, you know who he's facing, but you still feel good about it, and you'd feel good about it with anybody on our team, just because that's how, that's been the character of our team all year, is just kind of finding a way. And
11: best of five series now heads to San Diego for game 3 on Tuesday night.
13: Like I said, it's baseball. Anybody can beat anybody. Gonna have to grind it out. That's a pretty hostile stadium, loud as can be, and we're gonna have to get after it.
11: Brewers closer Trevor McGill pitching a scoreless ninth for the win. The other National League series has the Braves edging the Dodgers 3-2 to even that series at a game apiece. Packers bounce back from their loss in primetime with a 17-14 win over Tampa Bay. Jordan Love tossing a pair of touchdown passes and a pick as the Packers improved to 2-2, but the win, a costly one. Linebacker Edgerrin Cooper left with an Achilles injury that's expected to sideline him for the season. Quarterback Jordan Love.
14: Man, I'm sick. I don't know exactly what it is. Pray for the best, but...

0: Walking around the hallways yelling about the Milwaukee Brewers. I want to play this again. I want you to listen. And then I'm going to play something from Pat Murphy. And I want you to listen to that, too. Well, it's radio, so of course I want you to listen. It's like, but the only thing you could do, listen to streaming. Listen to the pop. I already played it. I'm going to play it again. A couple people had reached out to me. Said, let's see here, our guy Daniel. Daniel said, I was watching the game on my phone, my headset on, was in the garage working on stuff. I had to set the phone down, and I was just listening. Had to sprint to my phone to see what happened. It was so loud, I couldn't understand it. And it was this moment right here. Brewers down 3-2. This is a moment that you read about in like baseball scribes that we write back in the day. Before there was even extra, read all about it. Jackson Chourio wins it. These would go down in history of tall tale. We think they would be tall tales. Like, no way this actually happened. Right? You hear all these stories of back in the day. The Milwaukee Brewers were down to their last strike, down a run, bases loaded. This is what you think about when you're a kid on the playground. You know? You're bases are loaded. It's your moment. Now, if you're Mason Miller, the pitcher, this is not what you think about as a kid. But if you're Jackson Chourio, you're like, this is what you dreamed of. It's up to you. The dying embers of the game, the final moment. And this happens.
1: Chourio hits it hard.
0: It's so loud, you can't hear the announcers. This is what you dreamed about when you were a kid of doing. Being the hero of the moment. Listen to that crowd, dude. How can you not be passionate? How can you not be passionate? Sure. There you go. Pat Murphy. Pat Murphy saying, one of my favorite games I've ever been a part of.
2: So many great performances today. One of the favorite games I've been part of, and what's most gratifying is to see how many of our great fans came out to see that one and got to enjoy it themselves. And just happy for the club, happy for the city that they got to witness something so special.
0: Real quick, line one. Good morning.
3: Good morning, guys. How you doing,
0: Scott? I'm on cloud. Literally, I'm on cloud nine.
4: Fantastic.
0: Sound a little stuffy.
3: Allergy cold.
0: Man. Sorry, Scotty. Do a little
3: part of the territory.
0: Man, you sound rough, yeah. Scott.
4: You good, man?
0: Oh, you're stricken.
3: Well, let's put it this way: is life goes on. You know what I mean?
0: Life does go on, Scott. True. Life does go on. You are correct, Scott. Did you watch? I think I know the answer, but did you watch the Brewers?
3: No,
0: I knew the answer. I knew it.
3: But I heard about it.
0: You watched the Packers, though, didn't you?
3: Yeah, and I have a comment about the Packers.
0: Pain.
3: If they win, they win. I don't care how they do it.
0: Okay, I like that. I was thinking about that, too, Scott. I'm like, I can't hammer too much on them. They won the game.
3: I've gotten to the point now to where is... If they win, they win. But I'm not expecting as much as what I used to.
0: We'll take it, though, Scott, right?
3: Right. The other thing is injuries are the biggest thing for the Packers for the last 2 or 3 years.
0: Yeah.
3: There's rumors that Parsons may not be back till November.
0: Yeah, it's going to be a bit. Scott, on the win, though, I think, does this apply of the win? Two in the hand is worth one in the bush. Does that apply? I never even know what that means, really. Does that apply, Scott?
3: You don't know what that means?
0: No, I mean, I do, but does it apply?
4: I don't think so.
3: Well,
0: How about this? Don't stare a gift horse in the mouth.
4: Yes, that
3: well, okay, wait a minute now. Let's go to two cliches here, okay? Yes, it applies. And what was the first one? Two in the hand? How'd you say that?
4: Two in the hand is worth one in the bush.
3: Okay.

0: that means is I wouldn't complain if you get more, you know.
1: Yeah.
0: I don't know. Don't make me think that hard.
1: That's okay, Scott. Let's do trivia because we're running out of time, baby. And I need you to go take some allergy medicine.
0: Who's zooming who?
2: Aretha Franklin.
0: Yeah. Take me home.
1: Edward Currency. Eddie Money.
3: No, that's no. Take Me Home Tonight.
1: Damn it.
3: Who's the
1: Bill Collins.
3: Yeah, thank you.
0: No.
1: Genesis.
3: What?
0: Cher.
1: Damn it.
3: Oh, okay.
0: One Vision.
1: Queen.
0: Doing It All For My Baby.
1: You, when you call him the over the line.
3: Huey Lewis.
0: Huey Lewis, yep. The cover of the Rolling Stone.
3: Dr. Hook and the Medicine Show.
0: Yeah, the original, I think we're alone now.
1: Tiffany.
3: No, that not the original. Tommy James.
1: Oh.
0: Tommy James, yep. He's in the moment.
1: Asia. Not from Asia.
3: No, they are not.
0: Lion Eyes.
1: Eagles.
3: Eagles, man.
0: The winner takes it all.
1: ABBA.
3: Yep.
0: Get It In A Minute.
1: Not This Phone Call. Hall & Oates.
3: Hall & Oates. One Man.
0: Hall & Oates.
1: Yeah, I just said that.
0: Yeah.
1: Scott, I love you. Go take some medicine.
0: Love you guys.
3: Love you too.
1: That's not that's not allergies for Scotty.
3: No, that's a sickness.
1: That's a sickness right there. And by the way, Take Me Home was Phil Collins. Thank you. It's playing right now.
3: Yeah, it is playing right now.
1: And Scott, two on the hand is worth one in the bush. We'll be right back.
4: This is Over the Line.
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5: Setting up for a beautiful afternoon as highs top out into the low to middle 60s. Overnight lows will be back into the middle 40s, not as chilly as this morning, but a breezy Tuesday's in store with gusts near 30 miles per hour, temperatures in the upper 60s. From the WBAY First Alert Weather Center, I'm meteorologist Andy Mead.
1: RJ, it doesn't take rocket appliances to know that two in the hand is worth one in the bush. Doesn't take rocket appliances, okay?
17: You're correct.
1: Get two birds stoned at once, if anything.
17: That's the way to do it.
1: Thank you. It's like how Matt LaFleur put his plays out there. Like, huh? I don't think that made any sense.
17: I probably don't want to do that. Well, we're doing it.
1: Hey, Matt LaFleur is innovative at finding ways not to score in the red zone. Did you see when they had, like, first and goal, and they end up being, like, third and nine after, like, eight plays?
17: Yeah.
1: How'd that happen?
17: What are we doing here?
1: All right, there's your Packers chatter. Brewers! Badgers, too. Brewers! We'll be right back to talk about it.

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8: The Milwaukee Brewers are up 2-0 in their best-of-five division series after beating San Diego 4-3 on Sunday with a two-run single with two outs in the bottom of the ninth. Losing closer Mason Miller had pitched a 1-2-3 eighth. They brought him back for the ninth, and he took the loss, walking three. Atlanta beat the Dodgers in L.A. 3-2, so that series is even at a game apiece. Coming up Tuesday on FS1, lefty star Chris Sale will start for Atlanta at home against LA's Yoshinobu Yamamoto. The AL series each continue Monday. Chase Briscoe won the NASCAR race in Vegas. WNBA playoff wins for Atlanta and Golden State. The Sunday night NFL game went to Carolina over Detroit, 32-26. Tannehill, McMillan, 14 receptions, 192 yards and two scores. 4-0 records now for San Francisco, Minnesota, and Kansas City, which beat the Raiders 30-27.
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0: because the cream always rises to the top, brother.
1: Yeah.
0: Oh, yeah. You see that roof? It's beautiful. It's big. It's beautiful. It's magical. It's electric, literally. And then open the roof on Sunday, and guess what? That crisp fall Wisconsin air. Sun coming down. The baseball gods shining the rays of light upon us. Did upon it. Jackson Cheerio.
1: Done did it.
0: Never doubted it once. There wasn't a single time.
1: Not once.
0: That I did not doubt the Milwaukee Brewers would find a way to win yesterday at American Family Field. I didn't doubt it. Just like I didn't doubt it on Saturday either. I never doubted it one time.
1: Never.
0: I know.
1: Never a doubt.
0: I know.
1: Leave no doubt.
0: You want to know why I knew, RJ?
1: You will blitz all night.
0: There's something is, I don't feel the weight of, you know, if you're like walking down, it's nighttime, you're down on maybe a bad road, a dark alley, if something's a little nefarious in the air, you can feel it. You're always looking behind your shoulder, you're like,
1: Yeah.
0: And I'm always at a moment's notice ready to whoop someone's ass, just in case. Now, I'm a lover, not a fighter. But I will throw down.
1: I'll throw down.
0: But there's something that I can't throw down and beat. It's the nut kick continuum.
1: Why would you say that?
0: I don't feel its presence anymore.
1: Okay, I got you. All right.
0: Like, imagine...
1: That's when it's most...
0: Imagine the dark alley is postseason for your Wisconsin sports team.
1: Yeah, okay.
0: And as you're walking down that dark alley, you just feel like there's something lurking. Yeah. Someone's there menacing.
1: There's an impending doom.
0: Yeah, there's a feeling of unease. And then, lo and behold, that feeling of unease, your gut instinct was right. Because you'd turn around and be like, oh, what's that? And then someone would just kick you hard as you could in the nuts.
1: You just got kicked in the nuts.
0: That would be your team when you thought everything was going to go easy. All of a sudden, and you'd make it out of that dark alley and emerge on the other side. No. It's years past of being like a Brewers in the playoffs. You'd get kicked in the nuts. And it was over. The nut kick continuum. I don't feel that. The Brewers have this different vibe to them. And before the game on Saturday, I do believe it was Jake Bowers.
1: I do believe.
0: Jake Bowers was talking to the media. And a lot of the guys were talking to the media. You know, Christian Yelich is a captain now. First time ever that Brewers have had a captain in the playoffs. Called Robin Yount. Yount's like, I don't know why you're even calling me about this. Yeah, of course. That's just, in my mind, the scenario that happened. And Jake Bowers, though, was talking about how there's this different sense that they have within the clubhouse. This feeling of, we've been here. We know how to navigate it now. We're ready. He said, instead of me talking about it, I can let Jake Bowers describe what it is. Jake Bowers reflected on the difference between last year and this year.
2: When I think back to last year, I think there was an element of maybe a little bit of lack of belief that we could do it. Maybe a little bit too much doubt. And I think going into this postseason, there's a different feeling around the team. I think there's been a concerted effort to make sure everybody in the room knows what we're capable of and that it doesn't require anybody to do something that they're not able to do. I think we've built a really good team, a really good culture, and I think we believe in each other. I think we all know that whether one person doesn't get it done, there's someone right behind them that's going to be ready to pick them up.
0: And case in point, Jackson Cheerio. How about that ninth inning yesterday?
2: And that's something that we've done all year. And I think that's only added to the confidence. And so I think you look at last season as an opportunity to learn from it, an opportunity to grow from it, and an opportunity to take what maybe we lacked in last year and improve upon that this year.
0: You can feel it, right? Even as a fan, you can kind of feel that this Brewer team, they believe. Not to say they didn't believe before, but Bowers was just talking about right there. There was a lack of belief going into the postseason. You know?
1: Yeah.
0: And now there's this, hey, why not us? Look at us. Look what we did all season. Look what we did the season before.
1: Look at us.
0: Look at us now.
1: Look at us.
0: 103 wins. Why not get a couple more? Why not a couple more? Why not a couple more? Pat Murphy, after the game on real quick, that was going into the game on Saturday. That was Friday, I do believe, actually, that they met. That was Friday from Jake Bowers. And then Saturday, you get Jackson Chirio, mm-hmm. hell of a home run,
1: mm-hmm.
0: and you get William Contreras, hell of a home run. And you get the inanimate rod, the roof, the little pipe right there. Padre fans want to cry and bitch and moan that, that shouldn't be. It's always been that way at American Family Field. In fact, I have live audio, RJ. Well, it was live at the time. Now I'm just going to replay it.
3: Okay.
0: This is the umpires and coaches discussing pregame, game one. They met at home plate. They say, hey, let's have a little powwow. Let's have a little powwow.
3: Let's chat.
0: Let's chat. Let's talk about some things. Take a listen. Here's the umpire.
4: Oh, roof, striking point. Hits foul, it's foul. If it hits fair, wherever it comes down, whatever happens, that's what we got.
0: I kid you not. I kid you not.
3: Haven't seen it here in 6 years. Happened tonight.
0: I kid you not. That was the Brewers third base coach, Matt Erickson, saying, I haven't seen it happen in 6 years, so it will happen tonight. And guess what? It did.
3: It did.
0: Again, if Padre fans want to cry some more, just play them this.
4: Oh, roof, striking point. Hits foul, it's foul. If it hits fair, wherever it comes down, whatever happens, that's what we got.
0: Tell a Padres fan. Hug a Padres fan. They might need it.
3: Tell a Padres fan.
0: Maybe give them a hug. Yeah, yeah. Hey. You need this. Okay? I love that Saturday night. It was, you know, the Miz was getting a little, what did we say it was getting, RJ? A little,
3: touched up.
0: Touched up.
3: Not.
0: Miz was getting a little touched up. A lot of pitches early.
3: Yeah.
0: You know, it's not boding well. But Brewers, what do? They find ways to get it done. And they did just that. I wanted to play this quick, too. Brewers third base coach Matt Erickson was talking about the roof and the ball and what had happened, talking with the home plate umpire.
5: Change today. So, yeah, Nick was going through the ground rules, and he explained everything, and he ended with a ball hitting the beams or the roof in fair territory, and it lands fair. The ball's live. If a player catches it, he's out. If it hits the ground, you play it as is. Runners advance it. They're on risk. And then he mentioned if it hits foul, it's a foul ball or dead ball. If it hits fair, the roof, and lands in foul territory, foul ball. But live if a catcher or a position player catches it. And then he gets through the whole thing, and I looked at everybody. I said, haven't seen it in 6 years, but it's definitely happening tonight.
6: No.
5: And they all started laughing.
6: You said that at the lineup exchange.
5: I did. And sure enough, it's unbelievable. I mean, you can't make this stuff up.
0: The Brewers are a team of destiny. This is why I feel like the nut kick continuum is not lurking behind me, ready to kick me in the goodies.
5: It's incredible.
7: Matt, is that normal when you go out there that's part of the discussion?
5: No. Obviously, we've been out there quite a few times.
0: The script writers are in their bags.
5: And there's some generalities of the ground rules, but very rarely is the roof talked about. And tonight it was clearly explained before, almost identical to the play that happened today. So credit to the umpires for, you know, knowing what was at stake and letting everybody know the rules. Obviously, we had an idea of the rules being here, but I've never seen it before.
0: Unbelievable stuff. Just got an email in from our guy, Craig. Good morning, Craig. He said, please put the roof in the Walk of Fame. Yes. Yes.
8: I'm not opposed to it.
0: Please put it in the Walk of Fame. Also, before the game on Saturday, a couple people had messaged me that we now deserve to lose because of something the Brewers did.
8: So that's not true.
0: It was this right here. I had reposted this video, and I said,
9: you've waited 162 for this.
0: The Bronchize. run.
9: Take it all in. For the next 9 innings, you're in the most special place on earth.
10: How about the Brew Crew? Is this team something else?
0: Yeah, they are.
9: This is all for you, Milwaukee. Let's get that energy going through the roof. So get up, get loud, and lock in. Come on, Ronnie. Show them what October is all about.
10: Does not get any better than this.
9: Game 1 starts now.
0: Ryan Braun's asking you to get loud. I said, you know what? Retire number 8. Ryan Braun's number should have been retired a long time ago. Put Braun's number up in the rafters and put the roof into the Walk of Fame. Couldn't agree more. Look at that. Everything. This is Brewers in the playoffs before. All these moments would happen to the other team. That's why I can feel the continuum. It's not breathing down my neck. It's at bay. Stay there. 608-321-1670. Line 1, good morning.
11: Hey, good morning. It's Pete from Austin.
0: Pete, you son of a gun. What's going on, Pete? What's happening?
11: 1982, sitting at Philadelphia Airport, ready to go back up to Greenland. I watched Robin Yount carry Milwaukee to the American League pennant.
0: Hell yeah.
11: Yesterday afternoon, I watched Jackson Curio put Milwaukee on his back. And he's carrying him now.
0: Pete.
11: I have not felt this good since 1982.
0: You can feel it, can't you? You can feel it down in your plums.
11: Oh, my God.
0: Yep.
11: They are a team of destiny. Bob Uecker is sitting in the rafters knocking balls back that don't belong in the home run.
0: Yep.
11: I mean, it's happening. It really is.
0: We live in a magical time right now, Pete, don't we?
8: Let's go.
11: Damn right we do.
0: Hey. We love you, brother. Go Brewers, all right?
11: Absolutely.
0: See you, man.
11: Have a good one.
0: You too.
11: Yep.
0: Look at that. Look at that.
8: Here we go. Look at us.
0: Line 2, good morning.
12: Brewers are a team of destiny, babe.
0: Big Ron all the way out in New Jersey. You can feel it out there on the East Coast, can't you?
12: Yep, with the roof and Cheerios, you know, clutch performances. This is, you know, I had a friend that was sitting on the third baseline, and she said that ball was going to be foul anyway, the one that hit the roof.
8: That's good.
12: That it had a big hook on it. So I don't know. Who cares? It hit the roof. We caught it. We won.
0: It was incredible.
12: You know, Cheerio has more career playoff RBIs than games played. Just put that in your pipe and smoke.
0: Cheerio at 22 years young now has more home runs than any other Milwaukee Brewers player in franchise history, surpassing now Prince Fielder and Orlando Arcia.
12: He's played 11 career playoff games. His average career playoff average is .314 batting average, 5 home runs, 14 RBIs. More RBIs in the playoffs than games played. And you know what? Christian Yelich could be the X factor. He's quietly having his best postseason since 2018. He's got a couple hits, including a double. He gets a hit a game, we're winning the World Series.
0: And he's got that C on his chest. That's Captain Yelich.
12: Yeah, that was a masterclass move by Murph, man. Yeah. Instill some confidence in him, you know. Put a little C on his chest. Turns into Superman.
0: I walk around and, like I got an S on my chest, you know?
12: Yep. And, you know, I'm just a little concerned, though, about game 3 with Dustin May starting. So I am a little bit concerned. Although I think we're going to pull it out somehow.
0: You know, they might lose one. They might lose two.
8: A gentleman's sweep.
12: Maybe. I'd be happy with a gentleman sweep, wouldn't you?
8: Yeah, absolutely.
12: Absolutely, guys.
8: Yeah.
12: All right. Well, keep playing those Brewer songs, those old 80s Brewer songs all morning, man.
0: Big Ron, we're gonna play all the hits today, brother, all right?
12: All right, take care. Yeah,
0: we
12: man.
0: Love you, buddy. You're a treasure and a treat. See you, man.
12: Treasure and treat.
8: Treasure and a treat.
0: Line 3, good morning.
13: Dynamite phone call from Big Ron and Pete in Boston.
0: Hell yeah. And now Portage, Mike and Portage.
13: We need more calls from Pete and Mauston. We love Mauston. Exit 69, great town.
0: We love Exit 69 there in Mauston.
8: Nice.
13: Hell yeah. Hell yeah to the Brewers.
0: Hell yeah.
13: Man, we won, and I ran through the hallways of my house and through the yard, and Liz didn't even ask me if I was crazy or not.
8: Well, that's good. That's good.
13: Amazing. Amazing.
0: Amaze. What'd you say when the Packers won? Were you running around your halls then and screaming? Like a little?
13: No, I just right away went to take a nap. I just, you know, turned to the Brewers game and
8: took a power
13: nap.
0: Yep, had to get ready.
8: Yep.
13: to get locked in. You know, I realize in my 20 years of my profession, in reference to the roof thing, a lot of people think that, like, things only should work the way that they think they should work, like rules and laws. Even though the umpire and MLB made it very clear what the rule is, they still argue about it, that, well, it should be this way and it should be that way. Well, guess what? Your opinion doesn't matter. The only opinion that matters is the umpire and Major League Baseball.
0: Yeah, the rules of the law. We live in a society.
13: Shut it, San Diego fans. Just shut it.
0: Tell them, Mike.
13: Any announcers, they can shut it too. FS1 announcers are awful. Like,
0: really?
13: Not to mention they're talking to each other about their playing days instead of the game and this and that. I'm like,
0: I never get worked up over announcers.
13: They were the worst ever, so normally I don't either, but they were the worst ever.
0: Man, I'm like, hell yeah, brother. Well, don't let the announcers bring you down on this beautiful day, okay?
13: Oh, there's nothing that can bring me down. There's nothing to bring me out today. I'm coming in my piss hot because the Milwaukee Brewers are just wrecking it out there.
0: Mike, you're a treasure and a treat.
13: You guys are treasures and treats. Have a great day.
0: See you, buddy.
14: You too, Mike.
0: Line 4, good morning.
15: Ebo.
0: Ronnie. What's up, Ronnie?
15: Victory Monday. It's Victory Monday.
0: How sweet it is. How sweet it is.
15: Man, the volleyball team won.
0: Boom.
15: Hockey teams won.
0: Boom.
15: Brewers won 2, Badgers,
0: boom,
15: Packers,
0: boom, show,
15: clean sweep.
0: Ron, how'd you celebrate it all?
15: It's Victory Monday, and I got my grill out, made some burgers on the grill, and
0: we're vibing. Vibes are high, Ronnie. I'm sorry, did you say this or I don't know? Did Memorial win?
14: They did. They beat Parker.
15: Yeah.
0: Oh, was there ever a doubt? Was there ever a doubt?
15: So they're officially in the playoffs.
0: Yep. Hell yeah.
14: Hell yeah.
0: Hell yeah, Ron. Hell yeah. Ron, did you have a Jim Beam and Coke? Enjoy it?
15: No, I just had a regular Coke.
0: Oh.
15: And,
0: cutting back a little bit. I've been doing that lately,
15: well,
0: too, Ron.
15: I got off.
0: Oh, you told me you're. Well, are you doing all right?
15: Yeah, I'm fine. Yeah, okay, but good. I'm taking this meds here. I got to follow doctor's orders.
0: Right, Ronnie. You be me on your best behavior, Ronnie. Okay.
15: Yeah.
0: All right, Ronnie.
15: But I had a couple of nice burgers off the grill yesterday. Mm. Watched the Packers, and then I was ready for the Brewers. So.
0: And what a day, Ronnie. Ronnie, we love you, buddy.
15: Jackson Cheerio is my hero. He's my hero.
0: So. Chip, chip, cheerio. Ronnie, we love you, man.
15: Oh, if the Brewers sweep the Padres, I'm going to send the big bag of you know what to FS1, Jeter and those guys.
0: I'll find the address for you, Ron, okay? I'll give you some postage.
15: Okay.
0: Nice to see you, brother. We love you.
15: Okay.
0: See you.
15: See ya.
0: All right, bring us home, line one.
16: Top of Toma Hill to you. Kyrie Kumite. Top of Toma Hill. It is. It's a Kyrie Kumite kind of weekend, huh?
0: There was a lot of Kumite and there was a lot of Kyrie.
14: A lot of Kumite.
16: Everybody's winning. Everybody's winning. It was.
0: Everybody's Wing Chungin tonight, tell you that.
16: They're Wing Chungin. Big time Wing Chungin. So. But the Vikings, you probably...
0: Your Vikings, undefeated. Whoever would have seen it? 15-10 winners over Jeff Hafley's stinky Dolphins.
16: I'll tell you, I kind of am getting how you guys feel sometimes, kind of like on that Jets win where you were like, you won, but you watched the game and you're like, something's got to change.
0: Well, Eric, not only is that the Jets win, that was also the win for the Packers yesterday. I watched that whole game and I said, am I sick in the head? What's wrong with me?
16: But something's got to change. If O'Connell rolls Kyler Murray out again next week as the starter, I'm going to have to lose a little faith. And quite frankly, if you're Vikings management and you take a look at the last, even back to last year, last five games, I think they won the last five games. and now they've won four, nine in a row.
0: Yeah, yeah.
16: I don't think it's the Kevin O'Connell offense. That's, I think you got a head coach right there as that defensive coordinator. I really do.
0: Yeah, they bottled up Malik Willis. Do you see Malik Willis' stat line? 9 of 17 for 85 yards and 2 sacks. Oh, Malik.
14: That doesn't sound good.
0: Wow.
16: But it's a win. It's a win, and we take the win. But yesterday, we had to watch the game. I went over to this, I went over to a place bar, and it was full. And so we ended up kind of in the back room, and we were watching on the golf simulator, okay?
0: Mm-hmm, mm-hmm.
16: So, I mean, what a day, right? You get
0: what
16: to watch a game like that
0: what
16: on
0: a
16: golf simulator. And they were a little bit delayed. And so it was like listening to it on the radio, but watching it on TV. And, I mean, I'm all right, well, I know what's going to happen. And there was a couple guys in there. This one guy just wouldn't shut up about it.
0: Yeah.
16: I was just like, shut up.
0: Hmm.
16: Please shut up. I didn't say it to him, but I'm like,
0: yeah, but you
16: deal with it. Deal with it. Are you uncomfortable with knowing the future? I'm not. I always do. All right? I know what's going to happen.
0: Eric,
16: right?
0: Some people are scared of the future. Oh. I hop in the DeLorean, okay?
16: Right. I know. It was kind of nice knowing exactly what was going to happen. There was zero anticipation. And, I mean, it really required that to watch it. It's zero anticipation for anything good. But other than that,
0: well, good. I'm glad that your Vikings are 4-0. I mean, I say that with all sincerity.
16: I bet you do. Hey, wait. Do you know if there's... Have you ever shaved with a woman's razor? Have you ever shaved with a woman's razor?
0: No. In fact, spin zone for you. My wife shaves with my man razor.
16: All right. Well, I usually use a Bic.
0: Yeah, you flick the Bic. Yeah.
16: They make lighters.
0: Yeah, they make it all.
16: And razors.
0: Yeah. They
14: do everything.
16: They're perfectly fine with them.
0: I've shaved with the Bic razor back in the day. I shaved with a Bic razor when I first started in the game.
16: I got the same kind of beard that you got, except it's probably just really old, gnarly hair. You know? And it's like, you sometimes that Bic gets where you're like actually just pulling nose hairs all every show.
0: Yeah. Oh, yeah. I remember shaving with a Bic razor. Oh, right. Yeah.
16: So then I got like a whole pile of them in this cup that I use. And I just, I was out. So there, my wife had a brand new razor that, you know, she, you know, used to shave her legs. And, I'm like, well, why might as well try this? This might work a lot better. And I'm shaving with it. She's like, she comes in, she goes, well, is that any different than shaving with a man's razor? I'm like, well, absolutely not. Well, I got done and I had like a Hitler mustache, but it was stretched all the way down to my chin, like a little landing strip.
0: We call it the Charlie Chaplin mustache, Eric.
16: Right, yeah, but it stretched down to my chin, like a little. I was like, there is a difference. This thing doesn't get to the middle.
0: So are you walking around today with the Charlie Chaplin mustache?
16: No, I wasn't. I went and got those razors and just tore them out. So I got to get some new razors. So don't do that. Don't shave with a lady's razor.
0: No.
16: Because you'll end up with a little landing strip on below your nose.
0: They think that's the flip. Eric, thank you for the BS. Thank you. Eric,
16: all right,
0: we love you, bud.
16: That's our deck.
0: Yeah, when I first, you know, there's it. And every, when you're coming of age as a boy into a man, there is a moment where you're like, really got to start shaving. Sometimes you don't know when you're first going to start doing it. And that, you know, my mom had some of those Bic razors. I remember I used to shave with that too. I use what's around me, right? If I'm in the shower, I'll use my wife's shampoo and conditioner. If I'm shaving and I see a Bic in front of me or my razor, I'll use the Bic, you know?
14: Go right ahead.
0: Yes. I use what's around me. Huh. I'm like the MacGyver. I got a MacGyver in there.
14: Huh.
0: But the Bic is not. All right, we'll talk some Brewers coming up.

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0: Oh, hell yeah. You know, there's times I'm driving to work in the morning. There's certain songs. I didn't need one this morning. I was already fired up enough. I woke up before my alarm. My alarm goes off at like 4 a.m. I woke up at 3:45. I was just ready to go. I was fired up. Like, hell yeah. And then I am like a ninja, so my wife doesn't wake up. I'm literally like a ninja. But when she gets up, she's like a marching band. Anyways, I get up, RJ.
1: Yeah.
0: I get in the car some days, and I'll put on certain songs. Eye of the Tiger is one of them before
1: That's a good one. Absolutely.
0: This right here, Rocky's theme song. Like, it gets me fired up. A lot of things that just Rocky-related get me fired up. Ooh, I was at the theaters on Friday night.
1: Yeah.
0: I saw this movie called Verity. Tegrity? Verity.
1: Verity.
0: Yeah. Tegrity is Randy Marsh. Tegrity.
1: My lady went and saw that last night during the Brewer game.
0: And they had... The movie was...
1: It's a book. And apparently the book's really good. The
0: movie was... It's a chick flick.
1: Yeah.
0: It was fine. But they had the Sylvester Stallone biopic of him.
1: Oh, yeah?
0: Sylvester Stallone writing Rocky. I got so fired up, dude. I was like ready to run through a wall in that theater. Anyways, there's certain songs that get me fired up. I'm looking at the text line here at 608-321-1670. Our guy J.A. Krebs says, Brewers don't quit. They're like Rocky. Take all the punches, but never get knocked out. Hey, I ain't hear no bell. I ain't hear no bell.
1: I ain't hear no bell.
0: If I can change, you can change.
1: He ended communism.
0: He did. The Brewers are like Rocky, dude.
1: Yeah.
0: There's no quitting them. They never say no. I think the Brewers actually play defense a little better than Rocky.
1: Yeah.
0: If you watch Rocky box, his hands are never up. He's just getting obliterated.
1: He comes in, like, hands in his pockets.
0: But yes, Krebs, you're right. The Brewers are like Rocky. There's no quitting these MFers. And there's no quit. I didn't hear no bell. I give Verity, by the way, a 6.6 out of 10.
1: Oh, okay.
0: I like that Josh Hartnett's back. I like Josh Hartnett.
1: Oh, Josh Hartnett's back?
0: Yeah, he's in the movie.
1: I didn't know that. All right.
0: Anne Hathaway's in it as well.
1: Okay.
0: She's got the... Oops, I just hung up on someone. She has the easiest acting job ever. She is catatonic.
1: Yeah.
0: And she just sits in a wheelchair in a catatonic state for 70% of the movie that she's parts of the... What a performance by Anne Hathaway.
1: Oscar nominee?
0: I was saying yes, and Anne Hathaway would be. I was blinking at you, RJ. Oh. I just hung up on someone, sorry.
1: I didn't put my head around.
0: She's like this the whole movie. Well, 70% of the movie, she's like... That's all she does.
1: Yeah.
0: 6.6 out of 10. For Tegrity. Or Verity. Sorry, I kept calling it Tegrity. My wife was getting mad at me. yeah, what's that movie we just saw? Tegrity?
1: Tegrity. Verity.
0: Hey, real quick, an hour from now, Jesse Temple's going to join us. We'll talk that Wisconsin win. RJ, real quick, a quick synopsis. You were there in attendance, of course.
1: Yeah.
0: Shout out to Barry Richter.
1: Barry Richter.
0: As they honored Pat Richter and Barry Alvarez, the face that built the place, and the guy who hired Chris McIntosh. Good times against Michigan State?
1: Oh, great times. Jersey's looking great.
0: Those jerseys are so sick.
1: Team looked great against a team that they should have dominated due to all their injuries. So 31-3, happy.
0: Colton Joseph is good.
1: He's good.
0: Block W rules.
1: Block W rules. Old school. But
0: Pat Richter
1: rules.
0: There in attendance. They get a convincing rules. Win. Rules. We love it. 608-321-1670, line one. Good morning.
2: Well, things ain't always what they seem. Wake up, Evo. It's Mad Max in the tunnels under a sea.
0: Mad Max, were you above the tunnels? What did you do last night or yesterday afternoon?
2: Well, first off, bear with me a little bit. My voice is a little shot. I think I lost it a little. Either I lost it just from screaming yesterday or Bill Gates is attacking me again with one of his bioweapons.
0: It's probably both.
2: But screw him. But just an incredibly crazy weekend. And just and I think the whole thing with with the roof and that fly ball, I think that once again, that just shows that everything, you know, that just everything is controlled by Racine, because I think the wind machine because like the main wind machine obviously is in Racine in the Foxconn Dome, but there are several satellite wind machines that are connected by the tunnels, and one happens to go under American Family Field. So and also I do think the cabal is on our side for this series.
0: I think ultimately
2: the cabal wants a Brewers, Dodgers, yes, and LCS, and unfortunately I do think they want the
0: I don't want to interrupt you. The cabal is on our side. This is why the Brewers are winning the World Series this year. They have to, for the owners, for the debate of the for or against the salary cap. They need the Brewers to win. Therefore, they will.
2: Yeah, but I thought it was more that the owners wanted a salary cap, and then the Dodgers winning three in a row would kind of give them the premise that they need to just blow it all up and, you know, and lock the league out.
0: This is the last chance for the owners to win, to emerge victorious, so they need the Brewers to do it.
2: Yeah, I guess more will be revealed, but
0: But also,
2: they were talking about after the game too, that how they were literally talking about that scenario pregame, and they even joked about it, and just like, oh, that hasn't happened in years. That's not going to happen where a ball hits the roof and comes down,
0: yep,
2: and then it happens. It's,
0: yep,
2: you know, it's like we really are living in the Matrix. It's like what's that movie? We're all just like actors in somebody else's reality. What is that the movie I'm thinking of?
0: The Truman. Sometimes I think I'm in the Truman Show. Like, you know,
2: the Truman. The Truman Show. Yeah. That is where we're the premise is that we're all actors in someone else's reality. That's sort of what it felt like when I heard that quote. It's weird, man.
0: It is weird, but hey, we embrace the weirdness right now. You know, we love the ride.
2: It just feels like in the age of AI, there's just more weird things like that happen, and just you know,
0: maybe
2: just
0: Mad Max, think about this. Maybe we all died during COVID. Maybe all of us died during COVID, and this is some version of either heaven or hell, and we just don't realize it.
1: Oh.
2: I mean, it could be. That might be a little.
0: Maybe 2012, the Mayan camera, the Mayan calendar ended. Maybe we all died then, and this is some weird version of either heaven or hell, or both.
2: I have heard that theory. I have heard that Mayan one.
0: Right now, I'm enjoying it, though. Right now, I'm having a damn good time. So,
2: this is a good script right now. Like the ball of the script writers. Like, I hope they keep this up, because this is at least the fun script, whether it's real or not.
0: Well, Mad Max, continue enjoying the Brewers gravy train right here, baby.
2: Did you hear that, like, the Pope was explaining to some big tech CEO that just, like, no, like, these creations that you're making are not God. It cannot be God.
0: Yeah, and they were mad about it. I think it was Peter Thiel and stuff. They were pissed off that the Pope wouldn't get on their side.
2: I don't think it was Peter Thiel. I think it was some Canadian dork who needed to be shoved in a locker, but...
0: Yeah. Well, Mad Max...
2: These guys are all weird.
0: Yeah, they were pissed that they wouldn't tell him that the AI has consciousness, which it does not have the human spark. It does not have the humanity flowing through its veins. Hmm. Anyways, Mad Max, we love you, buddy. See you, man.
2: All right.
0: We'll see you, buddy.
2: Thanks, Debo.
0: See you. Blood flows through these veins. The spark of humanity rises. So does the Brewers. Line two, good morning.
1: Get it.
3: What's the topic this morning? How great the Packers are?
0: Pete. I promised, because a lot of people reached out yesterday saying, oh, I bet you're going to bash on the Packers a lot today. Wrong. We celebrate humanity and the Milwaukee Brewers. It's not all, but 99% Brewers today, Pete.
3: Okay, well, I just want to tell you that I helped open up the $875 million privately financed Ryan Field on Friday.
0: Really?
1: Was it awesome? It looked cool on TV.
0: Pete, what a win for Northwestern.
3: Yeah, they're pretty good. Yeah, they are.
0: Or is Penn State really bad?
3: You know what? I mean, they're the type of team that Badger fans, you know, they just run the ball almost every play and rode great over you.
0: So,
3: that's what they do.
0: When I was watching the game, it looked kind of like it was half full at that new field. What was it like?
3: They really manufactured a lot of crowd noise there. I mean, the it's blasting all the time. Their game host is like somebody from the WWF on steroids, or he also looks like somebody from Mad Max. You know, it was amazing.
0: WWF on steroids is kind of an oxymoron, though, isn't it, Pete?
3: Yeah, that's... Oh, yeah, it is.
0: I love the Mad Max characters, too.
3: No. It's redundant.
0: Yeah, there you go, redundant.
3: Yeah, it's redundant. Yeah, but... the people I went with, I mean, I went to college with a husband, and his wife is a grad from Northwestern. Mm-hmm. Okay. So she was able to get tickets when they thought they might sell out. Anyhow, she had read all this stuff about, you know, oh, this is wonderful cuisine, and, mm-hmm. you know, they're going to have great things from great restaurants in Chicago area. Well, those are for all the people in the club level.
0: Correct, yeah.
3: Of which there are many, yeah. and lots of little, even on the main concourses, there are little hidden places that people can go
0: so
3: into.
0: That's where all the fans were, in the club level, in the hidden little gym. Yeah, that's where all the fans
3: were.
0: Well,
3: you have to have the secret password to get in those places.
0: Yeah.
3: You know, and I got a glimpse of one, and it was like, wow, this is
0: what's is the secret password? Do you just flash your bank account, and they're like, okay, yeah, you come in.
3: Well, you flashed your bank account when you went in there.
0: Okay.
3: Anyway, it wasn't full up, and the upper decks in the corners weren't. But and it's funny because the band is so small, mm-hmm. you know, that you can't hear. The only time I was able to hear their band was and it show you how small it was. It's like they were with the students, but it looked like our pep band at sure. basketball games.
0: Yeah. Pete, I don't mean to rush. I have to squeeze a break in here really quick. Anything Brewer related or Double Dip or call back in a little later?
3: I saw the end of the game. It was great. Oh, they've been doing
0: Pete,
3: that all year.
0: I don't know if you've heard. Did you the Battle of Monona? Did you hear the news about Dave?
3: No.
0: Stroke, brain clot. He was knocking on death's door. Still alive,
3: though. How long ago did that happen?
4: Last weekend?
0: I think it's when Penn State lost to the Badgers. It about killed Dave. But he did text me the other day. He is alive, and he's still an ornery bastard, and the devil told him no, so you can't get rid of him yet.
3: Oh, well, that's too bad. I won't.
0: I want to let you know the Battle of Monona still does indeed rage on.
3: There was never a Battle of Monona. Yeah, you have to have, you know, two warring sides. Not, you know, that's.
0: I just wanted to keep you up to date on the radio rival of Dave.
3: Okay, that makes more sense. Yeah. But it was more like the Roman Empire against the Visigoths.
0: Yeah. Well, Pete, Double Dip, if you feel so kind. I just squeeze this break in. We love you, Pete.
3: All right, goodbye.
0: Phone calls, hang on. I have to squeeze the long break in. I'm a bad, bad man. I'm a bad boy when it comes to time. We'll be right back.

0: to make an omelet, you got to break some eggs.
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3: It wasn't pretty, but the Packers held off the winless Tampa Bay Buccaneers 17-14 on a hot, sticky day in Tampa. Jordan Love throwing two touchdown passes. The Packers overcame a pair of fourth quarter turnovers to even their record at 2-2. Quarterback Jordan Love.
4: We'll take the win for sure. We needed that, and it was sloppy on those last drives. You know, we have a chance to really put the game out of reach, and, you know, two turnovers, that's unacceptable. So definitely something we got to clean up. We got to get better in that area. We get that opportunity to go take advantage, we got to take advantage.
3: Packers fumbled twice and lost one. That and 10 more penalties for 64 yards, and it left coach Matt LaFleur in a sour mood.
5: I think a great teacher is the bench. So if guys don't start holding on to the ball, they're going to be sitting on the bench.
3: I'll have more after this.
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3: Big day for safety Evan Williams. 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He had 9 tackles, a pick, and a sack, and is key to the Packers' defense, fellow linebacker Isaiah McDuffie.
8: It's like a punch to the stomach almost. 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
3: The Brewers grabbed a 2-0 lead in their National League Divisional Series, coming from behind to beat the Padres 4-3 on Sunday. I'm Bill Scott with sports. Jack Centurio ripped a bases loaded 2-run single off of Padres closer Mason Miller to win it for the crew.
11: I think we've done that a lot here over the last 3 seasons since I've been here. So, you know, we talk a lot about trusting each other, and I think that's a good example of what that looks like.
3: Jake Bowers on what he's going to remember most about the Churio at bat.
11: I'm going to remember the slider take

0: Stuff's got to get fixed, and it's got to get fixed now.
1: Coach Matt LaFleur, Packers also losing linebacker Edgerrin Cooper to an Achilles injury, likely for the season. Football Badgers head into their bye with a four-game win streak. They knocked off Michigan State 31-3 on Saturday. Week four of the NFL season closes tonight. Atlanta visits New Orleans. Both Wisconsin and Marquette picked up women's volleyball victories yesterday, and the Badger men's and women's hockey teams earned weekend sweeps in Madison. Bill Scott, Wisconsin Radio Network.

0: My father would womanize, he would drink, he would make outrageous claims like he invented the question mark.
1: What are you trying to do there?
0: Sometimes he would accuse chestnuts of being lazy. The sort of general malaise that only the genius possess in the same element. I think Sal Freelick channeled his inner Dr. Evil. There's a little Trumpy there, isn't it?
1: Yeah, that's why I was asked.
0: Kind of bleed. I'd go for the doctor. It's been a while since I tried my Dr. Evil.
1: It's okay.
0: Or maybe I was trying Sal Freelick when he described the win for the Milwaukee Brewers.
2: Sal, how do you describe what just happened?
3: Magical.
0: Yeah.
3: And electric.
0: And electric.
4: That's two words.
2: What will you remember?
0: Okay, hang on a second here.
1: That's two words.
0: Sophia Minner, when asked, she didn't say give one word.
2: Sal, how do you describe what just happened?
3: Magical.
0: Yeah.
3: And electric.
4: That's two words.
2: What will you remember about
0: magical
2: Jackson's at bat electric. Running around the bases?
3: Well, I knew he was going to get a hit, so it's just how fast can I get home before the ball does? And then Yelly tackling me was pretty good, but he didn't play football, so I shed that tackle. And then went out and met Jackson, which was just awesome.
0: Magical.
1: Magic.
0: Electric.
1: Derial.
0: Thanks for waiting on hold. Caller, good morning.
5: Yep.
6: Hello, Captain. Thomas and LaCrosse. Take two. So, people. Hey,
0: Thomas. Part two.
6: Bo Thorson.
0: Yes.
6: Bo Thorson.
0: Yes, Thomas. Whatever you guys
6: I know I was the second call of the morning, mm-hmm. and I did not get the cue that we were starting with Brewers right away, so I want to say Bo and RJ. RJ, good morning.
0: Morning. Or at least call him Richard if you're calling me Bo.
1: Well, no. He doesn't know that was my name.
6: Oh, Richard.
1: Richard.
6: Oh. Wait, so what does the J stand for? Okay, I'm genuinely curious.
1: It's John.
6: Oh!
1: Yeah.
0: Oh!
6: Like for me, did you want to know something?
0: I would love
6: the
0: to.
6: The more you know. Thomas Patrick Greeny.
0: Oh! Thomas Patrick Greeny in the house. Thomas, boom. We have a limited amount of time, sadly, so we got to condense this.
6: How much time to be exact?
0: Well, you're just wasting it now. You're out of a minute.
6: About a minute? Hey, Michigan State. You like that?
0: You like that?
1: You like that?
0: You like that?
6: I had to bring out the Kirk Cousins on them, Evil. The atmosphere was something special. Camp Randall full of energy. The Red Elk brought people together. It was homecoming, too. It was one of those Saturdays that remind you how much these moments mean
0: you
6: to
0: like
6: college
0: that?
6: Football.
0: You like that?
6: And Friday, yes, sir. Friday was National Name Your Car Day. You know what my 2009 Toyota Tacoma is named?
0: Rusty.
6: Taco. Simple as that. Let's be real, your car's more than just a ride, it's a road trip buddy, your daily sidekick, your partner in crime. So why not make it official? That was Friday's National Calendar Day, by the way. Today, National Name Your Car Day, RJ.
0: All right, thank you, Thomas.
1: National Name Your Car Day.
0: All right, Thomas, we got to run, Thomas.
6: One more. Today, it is National Get Funky Day. So, you know that song, Get Funky? Get funky.
0: Play that funky music, white boy. Go on, Thomas. Thomas, we love you, buddy.
6: How about that song, Out the Break, for the next one?
0: No. We got
6: Get Funky. So that's what I got for you. Hey, one more thing.
0: Hurry up!
6: Mr. Positive says hi. He gets
0: hey, Mr. Positive.
6: And in his wonderful words, I want to end with two very quick things. A scoreboard tells us who won the game, but what we do with that good feeling afterwards can matter even more. If you have a little extra joy today, maybe share it with someone who needs it. Sometimes a kind word or a bit of encouragement can make all the difference.
0: Thank you, Thomas.
6: Hey, RJ, Evo, the Wisconsin Sports

0: 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Let's have a great Monday. I just got done with
1: playing.
2: All right, Darryl, you're done. Thank you, Thomas. Appreciate it. I said 1 minute. He says one more thing. He said one more thing four times.
1: Yeah.
2: I was going to get to the next caller, but now I got to go to break.
3: 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Thomas Patrick Greeny, folks. We'll come right back.
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2: 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Is Sean Ryan, Packers center, on to something? Listen to what the man said.
12: We've been kind of hit with, you know, some type of curse, it seems like. Yeah, you never want to see that happen, especially a non-contact type of a deal. Those are scary. Talk to him. He seems to be in good spirits. I'm not, you know, sure, you know, what it was. But, yeah, I mean, sucks. Especially Coop is one of those guys on defense. But,
2: what do you say, like a
12: guys had to step up. Duff stepped up. Hot had to step up, too. And they did a good job.
2: Edgerrin Cooper goes down. Sean Ryan says, are we cursed? Is this my curse to bear? Or is that curse's name Matt LaFleur? This is my curse, RJ. Is it a curse? Did the Packers somehow have this season buried on an Indian burial ground? I don't know. Are they cursed?
3: Edrin Cooper, Achilles.
2: All right. We're going to talk to Brewers, though, coming up. Strap in, baby. Your Milwaukee Brewers. No curse there.
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15: Setting up for a beautiful afternoon as highs top out into the low to middle 60s. Overnight lows will be back into the middle 40s, not as chilly as this morning, but a breezy Tuesday's in store with gusts near 30 miles per hour. Temperatures in the upper 60s. From the WBAY First Alert Weather Center, I'm meteorologist Andy Mead.
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24: You know, the thing that bothers me the most about them right now is they're not playing with the Jim Harbaugh identity that we're so used to seeing. You know, they've always been such a physical team, and they run the ball, and they play good run defense, and, you know, they got the linemen back. I mean, the offensive linemen, they're healthy. 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
26: Hope you had a great weekend, everybody. Gang's all here, ready to go. My best friend Fritzy is here. Dylan in the back row. Up front, Marvin, Paulie, yours truly, and the backroom guys. Good morning if you're watching the show, NBC Sports Now or Peacock, or listening on our radio affiliates, over 400 cities that carry this occasionally nominated program. 877-3DP-SHOW, especially on Monday, best and worst of the weekend. Tyler's sitting by to take your phone calls. We have a stat of the day, as always, brought to you by Panini America, the official trading cards of the show. The branded gear, DP Show gear, including this hoodie that I have on, fun for the entire family. You can go to danpatrick.com. Got a play of the day, poll question, stat of the day, all of that forthcoming. Pedro Martinez on loan from TBS. We'll recap all the baseball, including a dramatic win by the Brewers. A couple of them. Gerald McCoy, NFL Network, one of our favorites. He will stop by as well. And a few topics to get to. After what we saw over the weekend, baseball, college football, the NFL, Patriots beat the Bills, and maybe Drake May buys a week where he is not criticized, he's not the focal point, he's not the topic bar for most of your NFL shows. Here is Mike Vrabel on Drake May going head-to-head with Josh Allen.
27: Gets us back in the race, and and our guys worked extremely hard this week, and we knew that, you know, it was going to be a battle. I mean, Josh is unbelievable, you know what I mean? But I felt like Drake went toe-to-toe with him. We had a couple turnovers that we have to be able to continue to eliminate, but we knew that, you know, if we took advantage of some opportunities, we'd get some too.
26: Now, I wasn't surprised. If you listen to the gambling podcast, I thought that this was a tricky game for the Bills. And it's only because New England had to start playing a little bit better. But Buffalo at home can't lose these games. This is where you get to the AFC title game and you look back and you're on the road because you lost that game. And New England, we know, went to the Super Bowl last year. I don't think they're a very good team, but they played better than Buffalo did yesterday. And surprise, surprise, New England has, I believe, the Raiders at home coming up next weekend. And that turned out to be a great game. When we had J.J. Watt on, and we thought he was going to be doing the Denver game, and it turns out Kansas City and the Raiders. Now, he's going to do that game because Patrick Mahomes and the Chiefs, they bring in eyeballs. But the Raiders went toe-to-toe. Raiders played really well. They played well enough that they could have won. And, you know, I'm looking at the MVP odds, and I thought, okay, where is Kenneth Walker here? So DraftKings sent me the top five. There's no Kenneth Walker in the top five. Josh Allen, Brock Purdy, Patrick Mahomes. Patrick Mahomes would probably say, if he won the MVP, I'm going to give this to Kenneth Walker Jr. the third. Then it's Trevor Lawrence. Hey, Jags getting a win in Cincinnati. And then Lamar Jackson, who I believe is having an MRI on his ankle this morning as he left the Ravens game. But looking at the numbers for Kenneth Walker and the number of plays that we've seen with Kenneth Walker where missed tackles, the most missed tackles forced this year. Kenneth Walker has 43. The next player is Jahmyr Gibbs with 28. Brought to you by Panini America. Last season, the Chiefs averaged 106 yards rushing. That was 24th in the NFL. This season, averaging 162. That's third and just under 30 points per game. That's because of Kenneth Walker. That's the difference. Right now, through the first four games of a season, over the last 15 years, no running back has had more yards through the first four games than Kenneth Walker Jr. the third.
0: Stat of the day, stat of the day, stat of the day, stat of the day. Here comes that what? Stat of the day.
26: How is he not in the top five for MVP? Now, I know it's a quarterback award, but this guy is controlling the Chiefs' offense. He's changed the Chiefs' offense. He is a power back with speed. There aren't many of those in the NFL, but he is their go-to guy. He's the difference maker. And look, DraftKings, they can have their odds here, but if I ask Patrick Mahomes, who's the MVP on your team, he's not saying himself. He's going to say Kenneth Walker Jr. the third. Super Bowl odds after this weekend, the Rams plus 650, then it's the Bills plus 750, the Niners and Ravens at 850, Seahawks plus 950, and the Chiefs at 950 as well. All right, we'll come up with a poll question here. We'll recap baseball, college football as well. Wasn't a great college football weekend, but there'll be some good games, including Alabama and Georgia coming up next weekend. I was watching the Bengals game, and they have no run game. And Joe Burrow's like, hey, no need to panic here. Well, we thought you had a good defense, and you certainly have a good offense. But I would say maybe a little concern. Here's Joe Burrow after the loss to the Jags.
1: You know, we had our opportunities in the last 2 weeks, but, you know, certainly this isn't Armageddon or anything. We're still in a great spot, and, you know, I feel really good about our team. We'll come back to practice next week, keep getting better, and that's what the NFL is all about. You can't ride the roller coaster of the week to week. You're going to win some, you're going to lose some.
26: Well, it's not like he's going to say, yeah, you know, we're panicking. Of course he's going to say that. And it's only four games. And everybody's talked about this is the new preseason. First four games. Now we're going to find out who you are. If that's the case, the Texans didn't have a good preseason. Or a good second preseason as well. Because there's some issues there. And it's the defense. And C.J. Stroud played okay. By the way, C.D. Lamb had 17 catches. He was targeted 21 times. At what point do you say, as the defensive coordinator, man, maybe we put another guy on CeeDee Lamb? It's 17 catches. He was four away, I think, from the all-time record. Brandon Marshall had 21. They did a great job shutting down George Pickens. He had two catches. Yeah, Paulie.
4: Yeah, you're leading with the wrong thing.
26: My bad.
4: You should congratulate them on stopping George Pickens.
26: Yes, Dylan.
7: I feel like after the 15th reception, you're like, we can't let him get two more of these or else.
26: He might have gotten tired. His hands might have gotten sore. T. Higgins had 11 catches. Chase Brown had 11 catches. Brock Bowers looked great. Let's see. Anybody else that's... I mentioned Kenneth Walker. T.J. Hockenson had 13 catches. Tet McMillan had 14 catches. Yeah. You get that national TV win. Man, does that change everything. Now everybody's watching. I'm going, Bryce Young, Panthers, okay. Yeah, you're watching and you're going, man, that Lions defense, they got one guy. That is it. They're going to have to score at least 30 every single game. Yeah, Paul.
4: Do people who called Bryce Young a bust 2 years ago owe him an apology, or is it too early?
26: Well, I don't know how many people did call. I would imagine people are keeping track of that. But when he got benched, and, you know, that was the big argument. Oh, if you redrafted, who would you take? I give the Panthers credit that you benched him and then that he responded to that. And he's played really well. So the Panthers aren't like the Titans. Like, they're a good competitive team. And that's all you want. Yeah. Defense, you know, maybe we could, I don't know, need a little help there. Yeah, Dylan?
7: So I would like to issue an apology to Bryce Young because I was one of those people.
26: Oh.
7: But I have a strategy where I just declare every first overall pick quarterback a bust prematurely, and then it actually had a decent success rate at one point, but I'll eat crow on that, I admit.
26: By the way, Dylan has been on fire with the gambling podcast. I mean, it's been a long time since you've been any good at anything, but recently you've been really good.
7: Yeah, well, sometimes just a little tight end parlay can get you out of any jam that you're in.
26: Yeah, congratulations.
7: Thank you, Dan.
26: Project coming up, ChatGPT is a new agent for larger projects. 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Poll question. First hour, Dylan.
7: Well, I figured we would skew positive on this Monday morning.
26: Okay.
7: Day. So we have two that are correlated. Best undefeated team currently remaining. So that gives us the Chiefs, the Vikings, and the 49ers. Now, obviously, we're not going to say who the clear worst one of those three is because we're skewing positive.
26: Okay. The Vikings, it's remarkable what they're doing. I mean, I don't know if they're any good. I thought they would actually look better than they're looking, but they're undefeated. But you kind of, that didn't feel like a good win against the Dolphins. So this might be a two-team race there. I don't know if we could put the Vikings in there. Yes, Paul.
4: The Vikings have done this before. They've had those like 13-win seasons and no one buys into them. They're 4-0. They've got the Saints and Colts next. All right.
26: The Eagles offense. Our good buddy Sean Mannion, the new OC there, not good. Jalen Hurts, not good. 93 yards on 27 attempts. They did not convert on third down. They went 0-for-12 on third down at home. They have this game. In the last two games, the Eagles are 2-21 on third downs. Hey, I'm part of the Jalen Hurts fan club, but I'm not going to go to the meeting this week. I'm going to have to get out of there. Puka Nacua back. That was a big difference there for them. And the Rams will get healthier. And look, trying to navigate, that's a pretty tough schedule to start out with. There's a couple of teams, pretty tough schedules. The Chargers, first pass attempt. Justin Herbert picked off. Mike McDaniel, not good as OC. Which team season feels more over, the Chargers or the Texans?
7: We were supposed to be skewing positive.
26: Oh, my bad. That'll be for next hour. How about that? We'll do that next hour. All right. Any other poll questions? We'll get some phone calls coming up first hour. Yes, yes. I got to talk some baseball as well.
7: More positivity. The best 0-4 team. But this one's tricky because there's only four slots and there's five teams. So we're going to have to rule out the worst one. So it's kind of half positive.
26: Okay.
7: So the Dolphins, the Titans, the Texans, the Chargers, and the Bucks.
26: Well, the Bucks have an excuse. They don't have their quarterback. They do have the rest of the players.
4: There's other players there.
26: Yeah. The Dolphins and Titans aren't any good. Boy, just watching the Chargers. Look, that's a tough place to go and win. I get that. But at some point, you know, they got to figure this out. You can't have those kind of expectations And, well, going back to Jim Harbaugh saying, you know, his guy might be the greatest quarterback of all time when it's all said and done. You got to win. You know, these are tough places to win. I get it. Buffalo, Seattle, win the game. Yes, Dylan.
7: The problem for me with the Chargers right now is there's not one team in the NFL, and particularly those that we just mentioned, who, if the Chargers were playing them, I would feel confident that they were going to win the game. If they were playing the Titans, I could see the Titans winning. If they played the Dolphins, I could see some chargery happening and the Dolphins winning that game.
26: Some chargery. Dylan just sent me the NFL Offensive Player of the Year odds. I hate this award. I do. Because Kenneth Walker is the favorite to win that right now, but he's not in the MVP race. This is wide receivers and running backs, and apparently if you play a different position than quarterback, you can't win this award. Yeah, Paulie.
4: That's why Walker is not higher up on Vegas' odds. They know he can't win. The last one, running back, I think, is Adrian Peterson, in 2012. He needed reconstructive knee surgery and 2,000 yards to win it.
26: All right, we'll settle on a poll question first hour. Your phone calls, always welcome, 877-3DP-SHOW. 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Twitter handle at dpshow. We're back after this, Dan Patrick Show. You know what, Todd? I promised you Dude Mountain, and we did not get a shipment in.
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5: The Milwaukee Brewers are up 2-0 in their best-of-five division series after beating San Diego 4-3 on Sunday with a two-run single with two outs in the bottom of the ninth. Losing closer Mason Miller had pitched a 1-2-3 eighth. They brought him back for the ninth, and he took the loss, walking three. Atlanta beat the Dodgers in L.A. 3-2, so that series is even at a game apiece. Coming up Tuesday on FS1, lefty star Chris Sale will start for Atlanta at home against LA's Yoshinobu Yamamoto. The AL series each continue Monday. Chase Briscoe won the NASCAR race in Vegas. WNBA playoff wins for Atlanta and Golden State. The Sunday night NFL game went to Carolina over Detroit 32-26. Tannehill, McMillan, 14 receptions, 192 yards and two scores. 4-0 records now for San Francisco, Minnesota, and Kansas City, which beat the Raiders 30-27.
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10: Setting up for a beautiful afternoon as highs top out into the low to middle 60s. Overnight lows will be back into the middle 40s, not as chilly as this morning, but a breezy Tuesday's in store with gusts near 30 miles per hour. Temperatures in the upper 60s. From the WBAY First Alert Weather Center, I'm meteorologist Andy Mead.
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7: H77-3DP show. Operator Tyler sitting by. Falcons at the Saints coming up tonight. Falcons, I believe, getting 1.5. White Sox, Guardians, Yankees in the Rays. The Brewers in dramatic style. They beat the Padres. Braves, Dodgers all tied up. Jays up, Rays up 1-0 on the Yanks. White Sox up 1-0 on the Guardians. I was watching Jacob Mizorowski, and he threw 105, first pitch. Normally, you know, these starting pitchers, power pitchers, by the third or fourth inning is when they ramp it up a little bit. I was always fascinated. Now, this is why I wasn't a successful pitcher, because I started out throwing as hard as I could, and then when I tired, and then, you know, they roughed me up after that. These pitchers, they usually start out where, you know, I'm just cruising a little bit. Then all of a sudden you ramp it up a little bit. Nolan Ryan used to do that. Kurt Schilling would do that. Randy Johnson. But watching Jacob Mizorowski, it was 105 on your FM dial to start. From 2008 to 2026, the number of pitches that were thrown in all of Major League Baseball, over 101 miles per hour. So that's 2008 to 2026. The number of combined pitches over 101, 653. In 2026, Jacob Mizorowski threw 743 by himself.

0: Brought to you by Panini America, the official trading cards of the Dan Patrick Show. Yeah, the baseball, the Brewers, Jackson Chourio. He is now the all-time postseason home run hitter for the Brewers. He has five. And he's only 22 years of age. Hey, fun. Hey, you're hanging in there with Mason Miller, and you knew what was coming. Mason Miller's not there to deceive you. He's bringing cheese. And this kid, 22 years of age, hung in there, got the base knock, brought in two runs to win that game. It's already been a fun series. And, you know, this is where now we get callers from Milwaukee or Wisconsin. Why don't you talk about the Brewers? Win. That's when people talk about you. This other stuff doesn't matter. Okay? Beat the Dodgers, beat the Braves, whoever you need to, the Padres, get to the World Series. Been a long time, but that's how you get recognition. Regular season, base, you know, sports is filled with great regular season teams. This is where you make a name for yourself, and you wonder if it's not this year, then when? But they have a good young team there. You got home field advantage. You got a, you know, one great pitcher. Now's your turn. So the other stuff doesn't matter to me. I don't care how many wins. You know, the Dodgers didn't care how many wins. I always go back to the San Antonio Spurs. I don't, regular season wins, okay. You know, the Atlanta Braves in the 90s. Win. That's it. That's all anybody cares about. Yes, Marvin.
1: You always say that about the 2001 Seattle Mariners. Like, you didn't care about the regular season.
0: They cared about it. But they were built for the regular season. They were not built for the postseason, and it came back to haunt them. But the Brewers are a fun team, easy to root for, great atmosphere there. Ballpark's great, as long as you don't hit the roof. Buddha in San Francisco. Hi, Buddha. How are you?
2: What up, DP? Happy Monday, boys. Hi, Fritzy.
3: It's not that happy a Monday.
2: It was 94 degrees at kickoff yesterday, DP. Over 70,000 in attendance, just saying. And best of the worst of the weekend, Dan. I'll start with the wet. I'll start with the worst. My Dodgers, man. I mean, the bats were asleep last night. And, I mean, also losing a bullpen game against the Braves, serving us up some humble pie. You see what I did there, Fritzy?
3: Clever.
2: And best of the weekend, me and Marvin Zeiners. Taking out Fritzy's Broncos, and Fritzy, your Broncos not only disappointed their fan base, but they also disappointed my Hurricane staff. Not good.
0: Thank you, Buddha. Ray Kerr, he was the Braves' starting pitcher, 2 2/3 scoreless. After 3 1/3 scoreless against the Phillies in Game 3. And this is a great story, though. The guy worked at a 7-Eleven and a movie theater before signing a minor league contract for $2,000 back in 2017. And here he is, one of the postseason heroes so far for the Atlanta Braves. Chris Sale is going to go in Game 3. Shohei Ohtani does not look good. 2 for 8, couple of singles. If you go back to August 18th, to the end of the regular season, Ohtani hit 160 with one homer, 30 strikeouts. Across 19 games. Woo!

0: Jacob in Indiana. Hi, Jake. What do you have for me today?
1: Morning, Dan. 6'2", 270. Yeah, I got my better and bestest of the weekend. First of all, I got my Indianapolis Colts traveling to London to get an ugly win against the Washington Commanders, and then I got my for my bestest my Purdue Boilermakers winning their first Power Four win since 2023 against Indiana. I mean, it's been a while since we got a win like that, Dan. It feels good, you know.
0: Thank you, Jacob. Does somebody want to tell him about his Purdue Boilermakers? Thank you, Jake. Steven in Michigan. Hi, Steven. What do you have for me?
2: Hey, I hope everybody's good and had a good weekend. I'm going to start with the worst. The worst was my Detroit Lions defense. Mm. I don't understand why Brad Holmes doesn't do something. I think good GMs make moves when they have to be made. But other than that, that was my worst. And the best was my fantasy football team because I started McMillan, I started Hubbard, and I started Javonte Williams. That was all good.
0: Yeah, well, congratulations there, Steven. I'm surprised the Lions didn't get in the Joey Porter Jr. trade sweepstakes there because they need help. They need a lot of help. The Colonel in Tampa. Hi, Colonel.
3: Good morning, Dan Patrick Show. Great weekend in sports, but the best week, the best for me with this weekend, Dan, was Friday evening at 18:22 hours. A new teammate joined the world show. 1'9", 6 pounds, 14 ounces. Booga. First name Leon, after his great-grandfather, the General. His middle name is Daniel.
0: Nice. Nice.
3: Hey, Dan, I'm ordering a DP Show merch baby onesie, and if you guys and Tyler and the rest of the gang sign it, I'd really appreciate it, Dan. It's been a great weekend. Nobody's got it better. Thank you.
0: All right, Colonel. Congratulations. Jeremy in Ohio. Hi, Jeremy.
4: Hey, Dan, thanks for taking the call. I got a best and worst and then a fat of the day for you. First of all, best of the weekend, I think Jeremiah Smith locked up the Heisman. Look at his stats. Worst of the weekend is Colorado State's defensive coordinator leaving and going watching from BW3s for the second half. And then my fat of the day, I hope I get this right. The Bears had 34 first downs. And the Jets had 32 offensive plays on the day.
0: Yes.
4: So they had more first downs than plays. I just found that fascinating.
0: Yep. Yeah, I saw that stat. Ben in South Carolina is back. Hi, Ben.
5: Good morning, Dan. First off, props to you. I saw Jason Kelce sporting a corduroy jacket in the booth, so no doubt due to your fashion sense and influence. Worst is the Guardians getting shut out by the pesky White Sox. The bye may have helped their bullpen, but not their bats. And my best is the Yankees getting blanked by the Rays. This is my limerick for a key moment in that game. Here comes old Austin Wells. Hold all your bets. Should stop at second, but turns on the Jets. Enjoy your Bronx cheer. You'll hear it next year when you're playing cross town for the Mets.
0: Okay. Thank you, Ben. Yeah, Drew Rasmussen didn't allow a hit until there were two outs in the eighth inning. Plus, when a pitcher is pitching that well and you swing and miss, I think the Yankees swung at and missed at 22 or 23 of his pitches. That's remarkable. I mean, that's great stuff. And we'll talk to Pedro Martinez, who will join us coming up in the final hour of the program. Let's see. Gus in L.A. Hi, Gus. How was the weekend?
6: Good morning, Mr. Patrick. Hope you and the boys had a great week. It was an up-and-down weekend for me, sir. I was in the house for Saturday's, scorcher. It was a hot 104. It reached for the stands. I think it reached a little warmer there on the field there at Dodger Stadium. A hell of a game. Sadly, though, the best was followed by the worst yesterday. Absolutely pathetic showing by the Dodgers. Left, I believe it was 7 or 8 on base. Looks like we're back to our BS of we cannot hit once we get guys on base. I'm not even going to touch the fact that USC won. I could care less. I'm selling stock this season, whoever wants to buy it. Lincoln wants to impress me, beat Ohio State on Halloween. And then tied for the worst, though, the referees this past weekend. I don't know what the hell was going on with the NFL referees that they felt that they needed to take center stage and give attitude to the players. That was a little something weird to see. Other than that, you boys have a great week.
0: Thank you, Gus. The Trey McBride exchange with the official. Now, I don't know what Trey McBride said. I'm sure that he was probably saying that he was being interfered with or held, but the official is caught on tape of saying F you, I think a couple of times. That deserves a suspension. Your job is to calm things down, not ramp them up. And you got caught saying this. And once again, we don't know what Trey McBride said, but what if he's complaining and he says something? You still can't say that. That would be a suspension, in my opinion. Players Association already reached out to the NFL home office. You had a situation in the Vikings game where, players knocks down an official accidentally and then helps him up. And then all of a sudden the official is, what are you going to do? Go time? Like, what's going on here? Guys acting like you're baseball umpires. Yes, Dylan.
7: If, just hypothetically, if Trey McBride said, like, F-U-F-U to the ref beforehand, does that change your opinion on that? Like, does it make it not better, but, I mean, at least you could kind of understand what the ref did? Or I know you're not supposed to do
0: that. No, penalize him.
7: Yeah.
0: Kick him out of the game. But you're the authority here. You're supposed to be the grown-up in the room. You can't say that. Even if you think it. Or say it under your breath. Hey, you say that one more time and you're gone. Or you throw, why not throw the flag to begin with? If he said that to the official, throw the flag. Yeah, Pauling.
8: And if you watch it, it went on national TV. The sideline camera shows over McBride's shoulder, the ref saying it. McBride, like you said, turns toward the camera and said, they got it, they got it. And Adam Schefter reported that the NFL is looking into both situations, and the NFLPA complained about it.
0: Yeah, the NFL Player Association should, and that official should be suspended. I mean, just if you're going to ask these players to comply and live up to standards, owners need to, the officials need to, coaches need to, and I would suspend this referee. Absolutely. Let's see. James in Virginia. Hi, James.
9: Oh, thanks for taking my call, brother. Happy Monday, DP, Dan. Salute the Commanders, man. And before I get to Washington, I just want to shout out Northwestern football for having probably one of the nicest stadiums in the country, man. That was a beautiful field and over 400 yards of rush offense. Who rushes for 400 yards these days? That is crazy. But on to the Commanders, man. Hey, what are you going to say when you got a first-string quarterback? I just love the fact that guy was not afraid to air it out, throwing deep bombs. They were competitive early in that game, super competitive on defense. If Mariota doesn't get hurt, that's what we say. Injuries are a part of the game, man. But all I'm going to say is I like where the team is headed. It's just hard to know what team you're seeing because so many injuries across the board, a lot of starters. But I tell you one team I do like, the Las Vegas Raiders, man, and Kirk D. Cousins. I am a big supporter of that team. I'm going to follow them. But salute the Commanders. Y'all have a great day, gentlemen. Thank you for taking my call.
0: Thank you, James. Yeah, Northwestern Stadium looks beautiful, 35,000. But Penn State, you phonies. You phonies. No show. Lose the game to Wisconsin. Then lose to Northwestern. Phony. Yes, Mark.
10: But why are you surprised?
0: Because you get a new coach in there. They got an easier schedule. And I thought that they would act like Penn State. And that is be good in the regular season up until they face a quality opponent and then they lose. Come on. Northwestern running the wing T. Yes, Dylan.
7: Now, I know the Chargers are 0-4, but who's been more disappointing, them or Penn State thus far?
0: Now, I don't think anybody was looking at Penn State like I was. I mean, they're, what, 3-2? But, okay, first year, Matt Campbell, all right. But, come on. Step up and act like you're a quality team. Yes, Marv.
10: I'm surprised that you're surprised.
0: I'm. You know what? Because I thought Penn State was going to be a top 25 team. I thought that they would be a top 25 team. They moved on from James Franklin. Maybe they would actually win a big game. And right now, same old Penn State. Yeah, Paul.
8: And it wasn't a fluky loss at Northwestern Friday night. It was 34-13. When Northwestern said they're going to open their stadium with Penn State, I was like, oh, no, that's a toughie. You don't want to lose week one.
0: Yeah.
8: They whipped them.
0: Yeah. Yeah. I watched the USC game. Got some questions about Washington's coaching. They should have won that game. USC, hey, you hang in there. That's, you know, got to win that game. They did. That's the easier game, I think, this month for them. Let's see, what else did I watch? Notre Dame, North Carolina was fun. You know, North Carolina gave them a lot more game than I thought there. Florida, what the hell are you doing? Everybody talking about Florida. Florida's back. Florida football. You go to Missouri. And Missouri's always good for one of these a year. And, man, they roughed them up. Yes, Dylan.
7: So this weekend, actually, we have a banger of a game. We got USC at Penn State.
0: Someone has to lose that game.
7: Both could.
0: Yeah. Well, you have Georgia and Alabama as well. That, you know, Alabama, they're quietly doing what they're supposed to do. Normally, they make a lot of noise. The old Alabama, you know, did. But I think we look at this Alabama team with a little more curiosity, like, okay, all right. Even Georgia. Georgia kind of under the radar. But, you know, usually we're like, they're going to have seven guys from the defense drafted. They'll have a spunky white quarterback in there, you know. Yes, Dylan.
7: I know we've been talking about trap games a lot. I just looked up the line for Georgia and Alabama this weekend.
0: Mm-hmm.
7: Alabama is favored by 1.5.
0: At home?
7: At home.
0: Okay. All right.
7: Interesting.
0: Yeah. Trap game. Not a double trap game.
7: Could be a triple, Dan. We don't know yet. We'll have to wait and see.
0: All right. We'll take a break. More phone calls coming up. Play of the day next.

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7: Brewers rallied for a walk-off 4-3 win over the Padres. Game 2 of the NLDS from AmFam Field yesterday. I'm Bill Scott with sports. Jackson Churio ending the game in the bottom of the ninth with a two-run single off of Padres closer Mason Miller. Adam Amin with the call on Fox Sports. Christian Yelich said Churio loves these moments.
8: He knows how talented he is and what he can do on a baseball field. He can do anything. So when he comes up in that situation, just with everything that's going on in that inning, like, you know, you just feel good about it. Even though you know what's going on, you know who he's facing, but you still feel good about it, and you'd feel good about it with anybody on our team, just because that's how, you know, that's been the character of our team all year, is just kind of finding a way. And
7: best of five series now heads to San Diego for game 3 on Tuesday night.
9: Like I said, it's baseball. Anybody can beat anybody. Gonna have to grind it out. That's a pretty hostile stadium, loud as can be, and we're gonna have to get after it.
7: Brewers closer Trevor McGill pitching a scoreless ninth for the win. The other National League series has the Braves edging the Dodgers 3-2 to even that series at a game apiece. Packers bounce back from their loss in primetime with a 17-14 win over Tampa Bay. Jordan Love tossing a pair of touchdown passes and a pick as the Packers improved to 2-2, but the win, a costly one. Linebacker Edgerrin Cooper left with an Achilles injury that's expected to sideline him for the season. Quarterback Jordan Love.
10: Man, I'm sick. I don't know exactly what it is. Pray for the best, but you never want to see anybody injured. Coop is, I mean, he's such a impact player on our defense. So we'll see. We'll see what it is, but it's definitely it's not good.
7: Football Badgers knock off Michigan State 31-3 on Saturday. Women's volleyball yesterday, 6th-ranked Badgers knock off number 20 Minnesota in 4 sets in Minneapolis. Marquette a winner over Creighton. Phil Scott, Wisconsin Radio Network.
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20: One light chisel, short motion by him. Stevenson wide of May. Here comes the blitz. Hamlin on the run. May rolls right, throws it for Chisholm, who reaches out with the right hand. He makes the catch, diving into the end zone. Touchdown! Touchdown! Yeah! Patriots!
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0: 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Speaking of that drive, here is the defensive back for the Bills, C.J. Gardner-Johnson.
22: We're not going to get into no bulletin board material. Elevator got me a hell of a catch. Probably won't hear from him again. Respectfully, and I say that with a lot of confidence, because it's like he didn't put his confidence in his best player. If that's what he'd throw it to Dobbs or somebody, but they won the game, whatever. They ain't do shit better than us. We got to play better, and they can mark that. We'll be back to see them again at the end of the year, so they would have had that same energy. And they put up what 20 some points. They barely scored. They struggled all game. So a practice squad player made a hell of a play.
0: You would think that C.J. Gardner-Johnson was Ed Reed. Like, dude.

0: Now, he's been good at times, but he does make it sound like, you know, he's the second coming of Mel Blunt. I see what I did, Todd? Yeah, I took it back to an era that you might
1: remember. I love it.
0: Remember.
1: Me, you, and seven other people know what you're talking about.
0: Yes, Dylan.
2: I'm not seeing that he was ever selected to a Pro Bowl, which is surprising because he was the co-leader for interceptions in 2022.
0: Yeah, all right. Monday Night Football, it'll be the Falcons at the Saints. I have no idea what to expect, but when these two teams get together, you throw out the records. It'll always be fun. Yes, Marvin.
3: That game feels like a regional, like it's serious down there, right?
0: Yes.
3: Like anywhere else outside of the country, outside of the South?
0: Yeah.
3: Okay. But down there, feels like it's a real rivalry.
0: And it's usually the visiting team ends up winning, and maybe the team that's not as good as the other team. It's just a weird rivalry, but it'll be fun. Yeah, Paul?
4: They're both 1-2, and they're both one game out of the first place in the division.
0: Zach in Knoxville. Hi, Zach. What do you have for me today?
5: Hey, DP. Thanks for taking my call. Maybe I'm overreacting because it is a standalone game, but I can't help but think back to when Dan Quinn said that the window is closed on the Lions when they lost that 24 NFC Championship game. Do you think this iteration of the Lions is out of the Super Bowl window?
0: It certainly feels that way. I felt that they regressed each year after that because you're that close. You're going to the Super Bowl. And then all of a sudden you keep taking a step back and step back and step back. And everybody talks about injuries. Well, everybody deals with injuries. I mean, the Niners have dealt with injuries. And the Niners look pretty good. Like when their old guys are healthy, they're a really good team. It's just, can you keep the old guys healthy? Ken in Atlanta. Hi, Ken. What do you have for me?
6: Uncle DP, much love and respect to you. Just want to kind of get on you a little bit, though, because when Andrew Jones made it into the Hall of Fame, looking at this playoff baseball, when you have Smoltz on, he's probably the one that didn't benefit as much because he was more of a strikeout pitcher.
0: Yeah.
6: But watching my Braves all the time, Andrew Jones cleaned up so much of Glavin and Maddox's trash by how easy and effortlessly he did. Like, it almost made it seem like, yeah, okay, 11 gold gloves. And it was just so dismissive in your tone. And I respect your sports analysis on everything, but anytime, if he would have been, just like Chipper said, a Yankee first ballot, but he had to beg to get in the Hall of Fame, and he cleaned up so much trash. And looking at this postseason baseball, defense wins when it comes to championships. And
0: we don't have to always agree. Andrew Jones was a wonderful center fielder. Absolutely. One of the great center fielders of all time. He got into the Hall of Fame. So you won. Yes, Mark.
3: I feel like he's kind of in that Ozzie Smith category where he got into the Hall of Fame because he was such a great defender.
0: Yes. Yeah. I mean, Ozzie had one big hit, the home run, playoffs, was acrobatic. He's not better than Davey Concepcion, who was the shortstop for the Big Red Machine. But, you know, a lot of it is flair, being on national TV, presentation, all of that. Ozzie, a great interview. But you want to put him in? Put him in. We don't have to agree on all these things. That's the fun part of this. Andrew Jones or Andrew Jones, he was a great outfielder, very good hitter. Absolutely. Yes, Dylan.
2: Greg Maddux also had 18 gold gloves, too.
0: Okay.
2: We're talking defensively.
0: Yeah,
2: on the
0: we
2: Braves.
0: Are. Yeah. Very underrated.
2: Yeah.
0: Very underrated fielder, Greg Maddux. He just didn't get enough attention for his fielding.
2: Nope.
0: Todd is in the confessional. 1 hour in the books. Our good buddy on loan from NFL Network, Gerald McCoy, will join us in a half hour. Hope you'll stay tuned. 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
3: Joe Gibbs Racing's Chase Briscoe won both stages in yesterday's South Point 400 at the Las Vegas Motor Speedway before holding off Kyle Larson over the final laps to claim the win, his second of the season and first in the chase for the championship. It also marks his first victory at the Las Vegas Oval. While Briscoe gained ground on championship leader Larson, moving up two spots in the standings, his JGR teammate Denny Hamlin stumbled, spinning late in stage one and finishing 16th. Behind Briscoe and Larson at the finish was Tyler Reddick in third, Austin Cindric fourth, and Ryan Blaney completed the top five. 6 through 10 went to William Byron, Chase Elliott, Bubba Wallace, Shane Van Gisbergen, and Joey Logano. Larson extends his championship lead to 40 over Hamlin, while Christopher Bell is 55 points back in third following a 23rd place finish due to power steering issues. Five races remain in the chase, with the next this Sunday at the Charlotte Motor Speedway. That's the Monday Morning Race Recap presented by Sunoco. I'm Kyle Rickey on the Motor Racing Network.
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0: I don't know if it's panic time yet, but what we've seen from the Chargers with Justin Herbert, it's got to be alarming.
20: You know, the thing that bothers me the most about them right now is they're not playing with the Jim Harbaugh identity that we're so used to seeing. You know, they've always been such a physical team, and they run the ball, and they play good run defense, and, you know, they got the linemen back. I mean, the offensive linemen, they're healthy. They're different than they were last year. And so I think they need to lean back in on that a little bit more.
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19: This is Dan Patrick.
0: Hour two on this Monday. Dan and the Danettes, Dan Patrick Show, my best friend Fritzy. Back from a Wake Forest game against Stanford.
22: A whooping 57-3.
0: I love that long, long rivalry they've had. Wake Forest and Stanford. That goes back like a couple of years.
22: I don't even know if they've ever played. Maybe it was like their second time playing.
0: Dylan in the back row. Paulie, Marvin up front. Yours truly. We'll talk to Gerald McCoy, former first-round draft pick on loan from NFL Network. Is it time to panic in Philadelphia? Is it time to panic with the Texans? Is it time to panic with the Chargers? We'll go to the panic room with Gerald McCoy coming up. By the way, Sunday night, let me see if I can dress this up. All right, here we go. Sunday night, Atlanta host the Ravens. Sunday night football on NBC and Peacock.
22: Yeah, let's get it.
0: I don't know.
22: Yeah, I like it. I'm into it now.
0: Yeah. We don't know about Lamar Jackson, I think, having an MRI on his ankle. But the Falcons taking on the Ravens Sunday night on NBC and Peacock. You can also see this show on Peacock, NBC Sports Now as well. We have a poll question for hour two. Pedro Martinez will join us in the final hour of the program. I wonder what Pedro could throw right now. Although Pedro wasn't a throwing over 95, I don't remember. Maybe he did earlier in his career, but he just had so much movement. He was a great pitcher, not a thrower. And I'm not saying Jacob Mizorowski is just a thrower, because when he was on with us, and he is a pitcher. But when you see 105 gets there a whole lot different than 98, 99. And, you know, you're just talking a couple of miles per hour. But these guys can hit it. You can't fool them with a fastball, because they will hit a fastball. It's the other stuff, that's where you get them. But Jacob Mizorowski, it's 105 right away. I went, wow. And, you know, that ball will sail on you. Speaking of which, Chris Sale gets the next start for the Braves, who surprised the Dodgers last night. All right, you got football tonight, Falcons, Saints. White Sox, Guardians, Yankees, and the Rays. 877-3DP Show. 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Twitter handle at DP Show. Dylan, let's recap the results from first hour poll questions.
23: So the best undefeated team in the NFL right now, we have the Chiefs, the Vikings, and the 49ers. The Vikings are not winning that. The 49ers are at 55%. And the best 0-4 team, which we removed the Bucs because they don't have their starting quarterback right now, and there's only four slots, so we had to take out one.
0: Mm-hmm.
23: That leaves us with the Dolphins, Titans, Texans, and Chargers. The Texans running away with that one, 79%.
0: The last 4-0 team with fewer scrimmage touchdowns than the Vikings, they have six scrimmage touchdowns so far, and they're 4-0. The last time that happened was the Buffalo Bills in 1988. They went 4-0 with fewer scrimmage touchdowns. Also, the last time a team that started out 4-0 missed the playoffs was 2016. The Vikings and the Broncos started out 4-0. They failed to make the postseason.

0: the day.
1: Thank you, Darius. Stat of the day brought to you by Panini America, the official trading cards of the Dan Patrick Show. But the Vikings have a great defense. Brian Flores has been great. He can dial some things up. He doesn't dial it up as often as Spags does. Why is that? Why doesn't... Well, maybe because the Chiefs are always on and we don't watch the Vikings. But I don't know if the announcers say, man, Brian Flores is going to dial something up today. Yes, Marvin?
2: The Vikings, they have to play in bigger games. We show Spags in the AFC Championship game and Super Bowls. What's he going to dial up? So when they start winning some big games or winning on a regular basis, then it'd be what's Flores drawing up.
1: And that game lived up to the billing, two undefeated teams, and I thought the Raiders played well. Kirk D. Cousins hanging in there. That's one of those games where you go, they might just steal this. And Mahomes makes it work. It doesn't matter who's out there. Thornton, that looks serious. Rice got banged up, but Thornton probably done for the year. And I said this a couple of weeks ago that I thought that they're still going to make a trade. And this is when everybody was healthy. Now they're going to have to. And I know, you know, we're going to look at Tyreek Hill. I don't know his availability. I don't know the who owns his contract or are the Dolphins still paying him? How healthy is he? Do you want him back? I'm not quite sure. Yeah, Paul.
3: The Chiefs have an extra third-round draft pick this year because of coming up in the next draft because of the trade with L.A. Trade deadline is in 4 weeks.
1: Yeah, I could see them doing something. And this was before they got these guys banged up. But that was fun. That was a fun game. I got my concerns about Ashton Jeanty. And look, I loved him in college. I think I had him second on my ballot for the Heisman Trophy. He's just not doing what he did at Boise State when he was breaking all those tackles. Kind of like Kenneth Walker Jr. III is. Man, completely changed the Chiefs. But these are, you know, 177 yards and having that element that you have to deal with. If Mahomes does get a bona fide number one receiver. Now, I don't know if somebody's going to be available. What happened to Brian Thomas in Jacksonville? Wasn't he one of the great stories? Former LSU wide receiver. Didn't he have 1,000 yards maybe a couple of times? And is he out of favor there? Yeah, Paulie.
3: 2 years ago, he had 1,300 yards, 87 catches. This year, he started 2 games. He's got 9 catches in 4 games.
1: Yeah, what happened to him? Yeah. Yes, Dylan.
4: He had his first touchdown of the season yesterday, but on a, you know, he's not getting targeted. Like, he was their number one, clear number one guy that first year.
1: He might be a guy that you target. Might be. Trip in Vegas. Hi, Trip. What do you have for me today?
5: Hey, good morning, DP. Always good to speak with y'all. I got a worst fest and then a question for you. My worst would be the Gamecocks, as usual. Lenora Sellers. Well, he has us in the cellar of the SEC. Hopefully we can beat
1: him. Okay.
5: I'm worried there, Fritzy. And then the best is going to be the Raiders. Coach is really, we may not, who knows what we're going to do, but at least we're exciting, and he has some great play calling. And then my question for you is this. I really enjoy how much do you enjoy watching the NCAA, some of the leagues where they let you listen in on the replay? I'm just curious what you thought about that.
1: I've been saying that for years. Let us listen in. If it's total transparency, let us listen in. And the ACC just started doing that. I'm going to start charging these networks for suggestions. I was one who came up with pylon cam years before it happened. I said, why not just put cameras in the pylons? Because breaking the plane, and they, years later, pylon cam. Maybe contributions to the game, I get into the Hall of Fame. I didn't do the first down marker. Just want to let you know. I did not come up with that. Yes, Dylan.
4: But you're always carrying the torch for other people to get into the Hall of Fame. Who's going to do it for you?
1: Nobody. maybe Scott Van Pelt will pick up the baton. Help me. By the way, ESPN did a nice little tribute to Barry Melrose starting the NHL season. Now you Hockey Hall of Fame voters, do the right thing. Contribution to the game. I don't even know if you have a category. If not, create one. Don Cherry, Barry Melrose, contributions to the game. Put him in. He's earned it. E.T. in Virginia. Hi, E.T.
0: Hey, Dan. Thanks for taking my call. 6'3" and over four bills. I want to give you two best and two worst of the weekend. My two best, the Atlanta Braves salvaging a split last night in game 2-3-2 at Chavez Ravine. And my other best was my local Division II UVA Wise Highland Cavaliers picking up their first victory of the season, defeating Newberry in South Atlantic Conference play, 48-38.
1: All righty. Round of applause for whatever team that he mentioned got a win there. Yeah, Paul.
3: The University of Virginia Wise Cavaliers, Dan.
1: Yeah.
3: Yeah, they had a big win.
1: Mm, all righty. Thank you, E.T. Absolutely. Rick in Iowa. Hi, Rick.
6: Hi, Dan. Appreciate you taking my call.
1: Yeah.
6: Hey, a couple things. Big Notre Dame fan, and haven't been always a big fan of Bill Belichick and the Patriots. But I got to tell you, North Carolina, they played us tough. They if they stick with Bill Belichick, even as old as he is, I think North Carolina can probably turn the corner. That'd be good for the ACC. Couple other things. I'm in your age demographic, I believe. I think you had a brother that played at the University of South Dakota, the Coyotes.
1: Yep.
6: Could you tell what year that was that he played? I knew some guys on that team. And lastly, I think Notre Dame was the best team in the state of Indiana last year. And I'll wait for your comments on the Coyotes and your brother.
1: Yeah, my brother was out there in 1970. Went out there as an offensive lineman. And then I think they turned him into a linebacker. But Indiana won the national title. Like I'm not debating Notre Dame, Indiana, who was better. Indiana had one of the greatest college football seasons of all time. Undefeated, win the title. And then you throw in the losingest school in major college football. Heisman winner, unbelievable play to win the title. My pick this year, Miami looks good. I know it's Clemson. Boy, Clemson looks so bad. It's kind of sad. I look when they cut away to Dabo, and they love cutting away to Dabo on TV. He just looks like he's desperate. Like I used to be somebody. We used to be somebody. And Miami and my Heisman pick, Mensah, he's a really good player. He's hadn't thrown an interception yet. Now, they got Notre Dame coming up in a couple of weeks. Is that November 7th? But that was fun watching that game. Tommy in Madison. Hi, Tommy. What do you have for me?
7: Hey, Dan. Two best for the weekend. Mm-hmm. First off, the Green Bay Packers comfortably settling in to number two in the NFC Central, regardless of who the Bears start. I mean, come on. And game one of the playoffs, Bob Uecker with the save in the outfield. Yes, it had to be a Uecker miracle, according to Pat Murphy. And, yeah, up to nothing. So, yeah, we're happy about that.
1: Yep, keep winning. Keep winning. Braves-Dodgers tied. That series now in Atlanta. The Rays up 1-0 on the Yankees. And the White Sox up 1-0 on the Guardians. Let's see. Aaron in Fort Wayne. Hi, Aaron. What do you have for me today?
8: Hey, Dan. Always appreciate you taking my call. Best of the weekend was P.J. Fleck in the Minnesota game. There was a player running off the field. He had blood all over his face. And I have never seen this before. He takes the blood off of the guy's face and rubs it all over his own face.
1: That was a week ago that he did that.
8: Oh, that was a week ago?
1: Yeah.
8: I guess that was a replay I saw that, but either way, I saw it for the first time.
1: Oh, no. Hey, he does not get cheated with celebrations. And congratulations. When we met him in Minnesota, when we were there for the Super Bowl, and he can't help but, you know, feel the vibe from him, the energy that he has. But Michigan, boy, you got a problem. You got a quarterback problem there. Got a quarterback problem. spent a lot of money on that quarterback problem. Yeah, Paulie.
3: And it's not even that surprising that they lost the game. I mean, Michigan, Minnesota should be. That would be a lead normally if Minnesota went there and beat them.
1: Thank you for the phone call, Aaron. All right, we'll take a break. Gerald McCoy. Oh, Oklahoma Sooner, Gerald McCoy. They're not very good.
3: Oh.
1: Right?
3: Oh, no.
4: No, they're not.
1: I don't think they are.
2: You're not wrong.
1: But Brent Venables used to be able to dial some things up when he was a defensive coordinator.
4: He is a dialer.
1: There's a couple of those guys that, you know, the analysts will say, man, he'll dial something up. Remember Todd Monken?
3: Oh.
1: Herbie always had, oh, Todd Monken can dial something up. Yes, Dylan.
4: I think the reason Brian Flores doesn't dial things up is because he blitzes every play. So if it's the same thing every time.
1: Yeah, Paul.
3: Texas at Oklahoma this weekend.
1: Oh, that's the Red River rivalry.
3: Yes, Cotton Bowl in Dallas.
1: But it's not the Red River shootout the way it used to be.
4: Yes. Say that, Dan.
1: No, Red River rivalry. All right, we'll take a break. Back after this. College football is back. 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
6: The Milwaukee Brewers are up 2-0 in their best-of-5 division series after beating San Diego 4-3 on Sunday with a 2-run single with 2 outs in the bottom of the 9th. Losing closer Mason Miller had pitched a 1-2-3 8th. They brought him back for the 9th, and he took the loss, walking 3. Atlanta beat the Dodgers in L.A. 3-2, so that series is even at a game apiece. Coming up Tuesday on FS1, lefty star Chris Sale will start for Atlanta at home against LA's Yoshinobu Yamamoto. The AL series each continue Monday. Chase Briscoe won the NASCAR race in Vegas. WNBA playoff wins for Atlanta and Golden State. The Sunday night NFL game went to Carolina over Detroit 32-26. Tannehill, McMillan, 14 receptions, 192 yards and 2 scores. 4-0 records now for San Francisco, Minnesota, and Kansas City, which beat the Raiders 30-27.
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11: Setting up for a beautiful afternoon as highs top out into the low to middle 60s. Overnight lows will be back into the middle 40s, not as chilly as this morning, but a breezy Tuesday's in store with gusts near 30 miles per hour. Temperatures in the upper 60s. From the WBAY First Alert Weather Center, I'm meteorologist Andy Mead.
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0: Waiting for Gerald McCoy on loan from NFL Network. Time to panic with the Chargers, Texans, Eagles, other. And who do you believe in more, the Browns or the Giants? We'll talk to him coming up. Watching Colorado lose again, and you start to wonder how long Deion is going to be in Boulder. Feels like he's pushing the boulder. He's Sisyphus. He's pushing that boulder up the mountain, and it's going to come back down on him. It's not good. And I thought after the first year, once he started recruiting, he was going to build something there. And I was wrong, because they have regressed. Without his son, without a Heisman Trophy winner, they're just not a good football team. They're not competitive. They don't have a quarterback. Yeah, Paulie.
1: Colorado's 2-3. They've got an off week. Then they've got Utah, Oklahoma State back-to-back.
0: Northwestern football roughed up Penn State. Here's something that people should realize. Chip Kelly is not the head coach at Northwestern. He's the offensive coordinator. David Braun is the Northwestern head football coach. Just got a new deal. And Jeremiah Smith, I'd strike the pose. 44 catches, 823 yards, 9 touchdowns. So he's first in all three of those categories. Had 11 catches, 209 yards against Iowa. You know, you'll see defensive backs celebrate when he doesn't make a catch. Like, hey, I'm going to put that on my highlight reel. Yeah, there's more of that. And then all of a sudden, he ends up with 11 catches, 2 touchdowns, 200 yards. You're like, you're not going to show that one on your resume tape, are you? Yeah, Paulie.
1: There was a play, Ohio State at Iowa, and this defensive back was one-on-one against Jeremiah Smith. He looks back and sees no safety help. He starts waving like there's a fire. He's like, help! Waving people over before the play started.
0: Well, there was a fire. He was going to get burned. Oh, okay. See what I did with that.
2: Bloop.
0: Yeah. All right, is Gerald McCoy with us, Todd?
3: He sure is.
0: All right, NFL Network analyst and third overall pick out of Oklahoma in 2010. You still believe in your Sooners?
4: Man, listen, come on. I love y'all, and I love coming on, and I love when I get to talk to my family, but that's not how you're supposed to start
0: a conversation.
4: My bad.
0: Hey, my bad. Oh, let me try it again. Gerald McCoy, yeah. NFL Network analyst, third overall pick out of Oklahoma. And Oklahoma has got Texas. Well, this is a big moment for them going against Arch Manning and the Longhorns. How was that?
4: That was better. I'm always going to believe in my team.
0: Okay.
4: But I have to be a realist, and I have to speak in reality. I am a homer for sure. And I love my team, but we do not look good.
0: You know what? We don't have to talk Oklahoma. Let's talk the Buccaneers. Yeah. Let's talk about the Buccaneers.
4: All right. Excellent. Way to go, Dan. All right. They don't look good either. I don't know what is going on, man. Like, it's just, let's start with OU Texas. It is a big rivalry. And the thing I know is I've talked to a lot of my Texas friends who play for Texas, and they believe they're going to win, but they also understand that it's still a rivalry and anything can happen. So that's what I'm going into this game with, the hopes of that anything can happen. It just could be our day, and we just have a big day. And that's the joy of this rivalry.
0: Okay. Panic time with the Chargers.
4: Yeah, it's panic time because you brought in the QB whisperer. The Chargers fans, they hate me. For speaking reality, they live in this delusional world of Justin Herbert is a top five quarterback. And I said, no, he has top five talent. He's extremely talented. He hasn't shown us that he could be a top five quarterback. So you go in, you bring Mike McDaniel in, and you're like, hey, look what he did with Tua. If he could do that with Tua, he definitely can do it with the guy with the most talent in the league. And look at what we're getting. Yes, they should be panicking because they brought in somebody who's supposed to figure this thing out, and he's playing even worse than he was playing before. So, yeah, they should start panicking because it doesn't look good at all.
0: Panic with the Texans.
4: Yeah, I would, because defensively, that was supposed to be your stamp or your staple, and all year the defense hasn't looked good either. The D-line is still doing their thing. The DBs have not looked good. collectively, they've been a really good defense, and this year they just haven't gotten it. They can't run the ball at all. Yeah. You got a team who's giving up 180 yards a game, and you can't run the ball on them? Like, CJ has not shown us since his rookie year that he's the guy that you could just put it on his shoulders. Oh, well, Drew, they was up yesterday. I understand they were up yesterday. But you also playing a Cowboys team who the strength of their team is their offense. They're going to be able to put up points. But if both sides are not collectively playing together, it's not going to work. So, yeah, I would definitely be panicking in Houston.
0: If the Cowboys defense is just average with that offense and in that division, I mean, the Cowboys should be a formidable team. I just don't know if their defense is going to get to that level.
4: Yeah, I don't see it either. And what happened is I talk about how Jerry and Steven had this plan, this master plan to get rid of Micah because they couldn't stop the run. Micah was one of the best football players in all of football. Still is. He's just hurt. But it wasn't show, they had nothing to show for except Micah's individual success, which is fine for Micah. So they said, hey, let's put together a group on defense that can help us get the job done. The thought process of the plan was phenomenal. The execution is what was bad. What they done, and I won't blame Jerry and Steven for the people they brought in, because they brought in all the right pieces. They drafted well. Kenny and Quinnen and Rashawn Gary and the guys you drafted, you just traded for a cover corner, and you're doing everything necessary. The execution of getting a defensive coordinator that can put it together is where they messed up. So Christian Parker was in Philly as a DB's coach, and they like, oh, well, look at Quinion Mitchell and Cooper DeJean. Those guys were already good. That's a first-round pick and a second-round pick that got put in a Vic Fangio defensive scheme that was already working. All he did is say, hey, this is your ability alignment. You can cheat over here and do this a little bit. And then they went and did it. But they also had guys around in the scheme that made it work. So they said, hey, this is the Wiz kid. Oh, and he was in Philly. We could steal one of their guys and bring him over to Dallas. Well, it's a difference in passing, acing the math test, and actually putting the curriculum together and teaching the class. Christian Parker's in over his head. He put together a scheme where it has no identity, and he has guys all over the place, and that's why it's not working. If you're going to get rid of a Micah Parsons and have a master plan like this, you have to have a guy in place that can put it together. Well, Gerald, there's a lot of first-time coordinators. Yeah, but go look at those first-time coordinators and look if there's somebody over them that is overseeing everything. Even in what's my man in Denver, Davis Webb, he's a first-time coordinator. He's calling the plays. Yeah, but Sean Payton is over him, overseeing everything. Christian Parker's the guy. There's nobody overseeing it. So he's never been in this situation where, okay, our back is against the wall. How do we figure this thing out? He doesn't know. So I agree with you. I don't see this improving because he doesn't know how to do it yet. And there's nothing wrong with that. That's a Dallas problem. Christian Parker, he's just learning. So
0: he's Gerald McCoy, NFL Network analyst. Panic time in Philadelphia?
4: Oh, no, they've been here before. Philly's been here before. They got a lot of injuries, and that's just always been their thing. I don't like the fact the scheme they went with Jalen Hurts, who he's made most had most of his success in the shotgun, and you bring in an offensive coordinator. Bringing in a new offensive coordinator, been here, done that for Jalen Hurts. However, what best suits him is not being under center and getting the play action going and turning your back to the defense. He needs to be able to see everything from the jump. If you want to be able to do that, you have to have an offensive line that can hold up. One, you got to be able to run the ball. They haven't been able to do that because Saquon been getting his head knocked in before he even getting going. Your O-line has been injured. That was a problem last year. It's already started this year. Your O-line is beat up. So you can't run the ball. So how are you going to do your play action? And then all of your weapons start going down. Saquon start going down. Devontae Smith start going down. Dallas Goedert start going down. And you still had a chance to win, but you couldn't finish it. However, Philly's been here before, and they have a coach who knows how to adapt and adjust. they are going to have to figure something out and simplify things. But I wouldn't panic just yet in Philly simply because they've been here before.
0: Do you believe in the Browns or the Giants more?
4: Man, that's a tough one because I'm going to go with the Giants because I believe in Harbaugh and what he's been able to do in his experience. This is new for the Browns. I believe that Deshaun is playing really good football and the team is finding ways to win. But we might be great on a curve as well. But Harbaugh has been here before. He's coached a lot of successful teams. He's lost his starting quarterback before. He's dealt with injuries. He knows how to adapt. So I'm going to go with the experience, and I'm going to go with the Giants over the Browns.
0: Would you rather have Deshaun Watson or Jameis Winston?
4: Ooh. Man, I'm going to go with Jameis. I got to go with Deshaun because he's going to take care of the ball more. I love Jameis to death, but he's just got the turnover bug, man. And at some point, Jay is going to turn the ball over. I love his energy. I love his willingness to do what's necessary. But them turnovers, man, and that's just the only thing. He has his turnover bug. So I'm going to go with Deshaun.
0: The Chiefs, do they make a trade for a wide receiver?
4: I don't think so. You know,
0: Thornton's out.
4: Yeah.
0: What about Tyreek Hill? Can Tyreek still play?
4: I don't know. I mean, he could play. I don't think people should expect him to be a cheetah. You know, I don't know what's slower than a cheetah that can still run a little bit, but that's what he gonna be. You know, I believe he can help, but people shouldn't expect, you know, the Chiefs of old. They should sign somebody for sure. Hey, I know a guy that just got released from a team in New York. I would go grab him. He's out there. Why not go grab him and see what he can do? Odell Beckham is free. You don't need to trade for nobody. Odell's sitting at the house. You can go sign him for league minimum, and he can come help you out. He's better than a lot of these other wide receivers, and he can come in and help you right away. So if I'm them and I need help, I just go look at Odell. They was thinking about signing him before in the past. Just go grab Odell. Why not?
0: Who's the fastest guy you ever played against?
4: Ooh, Tyreek Hill. Him or Deshaun Jackson? Tyreek Hill has that 0 to 60 or 100 speed, and he can do it right away. Some people have to build up speed. Like Deshaun Jackson's speed is, I remember we was in practice one day, and Jameis was over. They just couldn't connect. They just couldn't connect. Well, one time Deshaun just got, he was just over it. So Jameis threw the ball, and Deshaun was running, and then he just turned the speed on. And he ran and picked up speed and went and caught the ball. And everybody was like, what the heck just happened? How did he do that? And I played against him, but then he was my teammate. So I was like, I never had this chance before. So I went to him. I was like, DJ, how the heck did you do that? And he was like, I seen he overthrew it and I knew I had to go catch it. So I just turned the speed on. I was like, you can just do that? He was like, yeah, I just run. I never really run full speed until I need to. So DJ and Tyreek Hill, I seen it at when he was at OSU and when he was at Kansas City. He's just a different level of speed.
0: Kenneth Walker, MVP?
4: He should be in the combo for sure. Absolutely. He should be in the combo for sure. Him, Brock Purdy.
0: Josh Allen will be in there.
4: Josh Allen will be in there. If the Chiefs keep winning, obviously Patrick Mahomes will be in there, but Kenneth Walker should be in the combo right now for sure.
0: Who is
4: top two?
0: Who is the least athletic quarterback you ever faced?
4: Least athletic?
0: Yeah.
4: Shoot, probably Tom Brady. Oh, yeah. Yeah. He's got incredible pocket feet. His pocket presence is ridiculous. But that moving and running, my goodness. Tom, I love you, but my brother.
0: Wait. Slower than Peyton?
4: Oh, yeah. Peyton is in there. You're right. Oh, yeah. Peyton. You know what, Dan? You might be right. That day, Peyton, he played football like he had already had hip replacements. Like, he's like, every offseason, he got a new hip. It's like every 2 years, he went and got a new hip. That's how Peyton played football. So, yeah, probably Peyton for sure.
0: Plus,
4: yeah, I'm going to go with Peyton.
0: He would go down in a fetal position. He wasn't even going to try to fight to get
4: out
0: of a sack.
4: Him and Eli was masters at, I'm not getting hit. Y'all not doing this to me. Nah.
0: But did you ever say something to a quarterback who didn't take the licking? Like,
4: nope.
0: No, you were fine?
4: No, I'm like, shoot, I get it. I look at myself in the mirror. I see what JPP look like. I've stood next to Ndamukong Suh. I've seen Aaron Donald take grown men and body slam them. So if he doing that to them, I know he going to do it to them. So I get it. I fully understand, fellas. I understand. You ever seen Myles Garrett with his shirt off? I get it. I fully get it.
0: Great to talk to you as always. Good luck.
4: Thanks, brother.
0: Good luck to your Sooners.
4: All right.
0: Okay.
4: Thank you.
0: Better chance of winning. Tampa Bay, I think, plays Dallas.
4: We got Dallas on Thursday.
0: And then you got Oklahoma against Texas. Who has a better chance of your former teams?
4: The Bucs. The Bucs, man. Texas is really good. And Texas is, man, we just don't have an offense to keep up.
0: Do you hate Texas?
4: No. No, you know what? That's a misconception about me, because for a long time, OU Texas was in the Big 12 and they hated on the Big 12 and they said, oh, y'all don't have nobody, this and this. But OU Texas was always highly ranked. So I always like kind of held true, like, well, what about OU Texas? And it was OU Texas versus the world. So when Texas went to the SEC, I was like, fellas, what the heck? It was supposed to be only time I don't rock with Texas is when we play them. But outside of that, I don't root for them, but I don't root against them. I'm like, Texas go win. I'm like, cool. I got a lot of friends, like friends, not homies or associates, like friends that went to Texas. So I don't hate Texas. I don't like their fans I don't like their fans, but I don't mind the school or the players or the team.
0: What happened with the fans?
4: They just are bums. Y'all just like take the win and move on. Like, they just do unnecessary. I'll be sitting there, I'll tweet about a movie, and they're like, yeah, but the Longhorns. I'm like, what does it have to do with me taking my kids to McDonald's? Like, what are you talking about? I just said my son got an A on his math test, and you brought up the Longhorns. Why? Like, why? They just bug me. Yeah.
0: All right. Well, good luck this weekend.
4: All right. Thanks, brother.
0: That's Gerald McCoy. I'm going to the cookout. One of these days.
2: Call them bums.
0: I know. All right. We'll take a break. 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
7: The Brewers grabbed a 2-0 lead in their National League Divisional Series, coming from behind to beat the Padres 4-3 on Sunday. I'm Bill Scott with sports. Jack Centurio ripped a bases-loaded two-run single off of Padres closer Mason Miller to win it for the crew.
8: I think we've done that a lot here over the last three seasons since I've been here. So, we talk a lot about trusting each other, and I think that's a good example of what that looks like.
7: Jake Bowers on what he's going to remember most about the Churio at bat.
8: I'm going to remember the slider take with two strikes after fouling back 103 or whatever it was. I think after that, I was pretty sure that he was going to do something special. You don't see guys take pitches like that very often. And then just the confidence you could tell he had in the box was, for lack of better words, it was pretty inspiring.
7: Today's a travel day with Game 3 of the series tomorrow night in San Diego. Braves also beat the Dodgers 3-2 yesterday. That series all knotted at 1. Packers knock off the Buccaneers 17-14 to improve their record to 2-2. Jordan Love tossing a pair of touchdown passes, but the Packers struggled to put the game away in the fourth quarter, committing a pair of costly turnovers.
9: I think that we also have to clean up a lot of stuff, like too many penalties, turnovers, ball carriers got to hold on to the ball. We put the ball on the ground way too much, and this stuff's got to get fixed, and it's got to get fixed now.
7: Coach Matt LaFleur, Packers also losing linebacker Edgerrin Cooper to an Achilles injury, likely for the season. Football Badgers head into their bye with a 4-game win streak. They knocked off Michigan State 31-3 on Saturday. Week 4 of the NFL season closes tonight. Atlanta visits New Orleans. Both Wisconsin and Marquette picked up women's volleyball victories yesterday, and the Badger men's and women's hockey teams earned weekend sweeps in Madison. Bill Scott, Wisconsin Radio Network.
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0: How about best and worst of the weekend? Let's go around the infield. Todd, I'll start with you. Best and worst.
14: Best of the weekend, if I could do a personal one. Family weekend in the Triad. My wife, daughter, and I watched Wake Forest dominate Stanford, the Cardinals.
0: Yes.
14: 57-3. It was 29-3 at the break. They outscored the Cardinals 28-0 in the second half. That's crazy. Worst of the weekend, Kansas Stadium, Fort Collins, Colorado. During the first half of a 56-26 loss to Oregon State, head coach Jim Mora of Colorado State takes defensive play calling duties away from Tyson Summers. Summers didn't take too kindly to that decision and just left the field. He was officially fired after the game. Last week, the Rams gave up 59 points in a loss to the University of Texas at San Antonio. Things not going well at Colorado State.
0: Yes, Paul.
15: Semantics-wise, did he quit or was he fired? Because he had his duties taken from him as play calling. He left the field, which is pretty rare in college football. And once you leave the field, aren't you quitting? Once you leave the property, aren't you quitting?
0: Yeah.
15: And then after the game, I guess he was, air quotes, fired.
0: Dylan, best and worst.
16: My best, the New York Jets. They have an interception.
0: Yay.
16: After 20 long games without one. They finally got a pick. That was nice for them. My other best, Tom Kim, the golfer, comes in first place in the Asian Games. This was big because he needed to come in first to earn a military exemption. So he now, I believe, does not have to serve in the South Korean military. Talk about a lot of pressure on that one.
0: Marvin, best and worst.
17: Best of the weekend, I watched this mollywop. Missouri running back Jamal Roberts, 24 carries, 211 yards, 3 touchdowns. Missouri 45-17 over Florida, who I thought was going to put up a better fight. Other best of the weekend, we just spoke about this off air. Nikola Jokic pulled off maybe the greatest pass I've ever seen in my life. I know it's radio, so you guys can't see it, but YouTube it, go on social media, look up Nikola Jokic pass, no look, cross court behind the back. It's the best pass I've ever seen.
0: It doesn't look real. Now, I know it's preseason, but just to think about the pass and then complete the pass to your teammate on the opposite side so he

0: those games, a couple of games each year where you go, I'll be damned. How about that, Kentucky? And then they'll have other games where you go, I'll be damned. Yes, Dylan.
1: I mean, remember the Will Levis days at Kentucky? Those were nice.
0: Yeah.
1: At Kentucky, afterwards, they, you know.
0: Yeah, Paul.
2: Was it Andre Woodson, their quarterback for a few years? They were pretty good. Jared Lorenzen, they had a few decent years.
0: Yeah, hefty lefty.
2: Yeah, they're good, but not necessarily threatening.
0: Hottest rookies, biggest superstars. The all-time greats, the only place to collect them all. Panini trading cards, the official trading cards of the Dan Patrick Show. Let's see. Court in Wisconsin. Did I get that right, Court?
3: That is correct, DP. How are we doing today?
0: Great.
3: My best and worst of the weekend. My worst, I got to start out with Edgerrin Cooper blowing out his Achilles for the Pack.
0: Yeah.
3: One of the better linebackers in the NFL and really coming on. That really hurts. And my best of the weekend is Jackson Churio's walk-off two-run single yesterday to put the Brewers up 2-0. And on a little side note, you could also say the best of the weekend was Bob Uecker sitting up there knocking that ball back in the park on Friday night.
0: Yeah, this kid is only 22 to 23. And that's a big-time showdown against that pitcher in that moment. Whew, that's great. Aiden in Utah is back. Hi, Aiden.
4: Yeah, good morning, Dan. I just got a worse than a worser on the weekend, steering negative. Worse is Kamario Taylor, the quarterback out of Mississippi State. Everybody was high on him, and he just had a disappointing showing against Alabama.
0: Yep.
4: And my worst here, Colorado. Like, having Deion Sanders as your football coach, how do you have a culture that they have? Like, it's just kids just don't care. They're unathletic. The coaching staff just doesn't care. Like, how do you have that culture coming from Deion Sanders as your head coach?
0: It's really surprising, Aiden. Thank you for the phone call. But Deion just comes out, and it's like, you ask my quarterback why he didn't suit up. I'm not going to tell you. And then he says, I don't have a quarterback. And he's dismissing players. Man, it wasn't that long ago where you had a lot of people on ESPN, like, how about Deion to the Cowboys to coach? And, hey, I was the one who said, if he has a successful year, could he be a replacement at Florida State? I don't know if he's going to be able to hold on to this job. The way things look, not good. Dylan, update the poll results.
1: Who you got tonight, Falcons or Saints?
0: Oh.
1: Saints at 70% right now.
0: Okay. This is always a weird game. Always. When these two teams play. Always. I always take the road team. Yeah, Paulie.
2: Falcons looked pretty good last week. Penix, they beat the Packers.
0: Marvin's doppelganger.
5: Come on.
0: Yeah.
5: It's my son.
0: Yeah. I can see some similarities, though. If you wear a do-rag, would you wear a do-rag?
5: Never.
0: Okay. It's a don't-rag.
5: Right.
0: Okay. Marvin is going to be in the confessional. Paulie gets ready to prep for Not So Fast coming up at noon Eastern on Peacock and NBC Sports Now with Andrew Perloff. 2 hours in the books. Pedro Martinez will join us in a half hour. Dan and the Danettes, Dan Patrick Show. 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
10: Kevin Harlan here from Westwood One. 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
24: You know, the thing that bothers me the most about them right now is they're not playing with the Jim Harbaugh identity that we're so used to seeing. You know, they've been always been such a physical team, and they run the ball, and they play good run defense, and, you know, they got the linemen back. I mean, the offensive linemen, they're healthy. They're different than they were last year. And so I think they need to lean back in on that a little bit more.
21: Broadcasting from the man cave. This is Dan Patrick.
0: Final hour on this Monday. We'll talk some baseball with Pedro Martinez. I don't know if this is true. I have to ask him. But when he went to the Dodgers, he weighed 135 pounds. When he went to the Expos, he was traded away. He went to 170 pounds. I don't think he weighed much more than that his entire career. But we'll talk some baseball with Pedro Martinez coming up. And maybe he can help us understand, how does Jacob Mizorowski generate that much speed? I don't know how many. There was a wild stat here, and it had to do with Jacob Mizorowski, with the number of pitches in postseason. Now, maybe you can help me on this, Big Day Ray, who's in Paulie's chair. Before game one, there had been four postseason pitches thrown at least 104 miles an hour since they were tracking pitches. Jacob Mizorowski threw five of them in the first inning alone.
1: Start of the day, we love your...

0: 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Best and worst of the weekend. What you saw that you liked, you didn't like. Operator Tyler is sitting by to take your phone calls. Premier League Fan Fest weekend. Two marquee matchups. 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October 10th, Man United hosting the Spurs. 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And Peacock, your host for the Fan Fest, Rebecca Lowe. All righty. We had a discussion earlier this morning when we were watching Ohio State play against Iowa. And Jeremiah Smith, sure thing, right? And you can make a case right now if your team's on the clock, unless you need a quarterback, Jeremiah Smith would probably be your guy. But we went down this road with Marvin Harrison Jr. the third. He was a can't-miss prospect. Right now, he's missed. Jeremiah Smith had 11 catches, 209 yards against Iowa. He's got 9 touchdowns. That's first. He's got 823 yards first, 44 catches first. Can't miss. And I started to wonder the number of can't-miss prospects. Jamar Chase, can't miss. Trevor Lawrence, can't miss. Bijan Robinson, can't miss. Remember Chase Young? Wow. Jadeveon Clowney, Ndamukong Suh, Saquon Barkley, Brock Bowers, Andrew Luck, Jeremiah Love. Who else would be on that list? Can't miss. And I'm talking about, you know, in the last, what, 30 years? Can't miss. Barry Sanders? Can't miss. Remember Tony Mandridge out of Michigan State? He was a can't-miss guy. He'd go to Green Bay. So instead of Green Bay could have taken Barry Sanders, they took Tony Mandridge. Yes, Dylan.
1: I can say recently, Micah Parsons, I think, was kind of in that conversation. Also, Myles Garrett.
0: Myles Garrett, yes, but not Micah Parsons, only because this was a guy that my source said he might be the best player in the draft. They just weren't sure about him. Team player and, you know.
1: The COVID year he took off, too, right?
0: Yeah, just they weren't quite sure about him. And he, you know, proved to be a great player. But I think that there was some concern that much talent and what pick was he? Was he mid first round?
2: Parsons was around 12.
0: 12 or 13? Okay. 11. Yes, Marvin.
3: We forgot about Andrew Luck. We used the G word with that guy.
0: Oh, I thought I put Andrew Luck in there on my can't miss.
3: Adrian Peterson?
0: Adrian Peterson, yeah. Yeah. There's been a lot more than we listed there. The Chase Young, then he goes second overall.
2: Yeah. He's made a little bit of a resurgence with the Saints as of recently.
0: Yeah. Quentin Nelson. That was fun where, you know, I always tell my source. I said, just make sure I know, like, somebody who is not necessarily skill position who's going to be really good. He goes, Quentin Nelson has got attitude, and he might be the best player in the draft. And Quentin Nelson's probably going to be a Hall of Famer. Yes, Marvin.
3: I know you love D tackles, but there was this guy, Glenn Dorsey, out of LSU.
0: Yeah.
3: I thought he was going to be the next. I thought he was going to be the greatest D tackle who ever lived.
0: Did he go to the Chiefs?
3: He did.
0: Yeah. Yes, Dylan.
1: Ray's team, Penei Sewell, was pretty much a can't miss, and he's been working out pretty nicely. So.
0: Yeah. Yes, Ray.
2: 2007, I think, had two of them, Calvin Johnson and Joe Thomas.
0: I don't know if Joe Thomas was can't miss.
2: Really? Interesting.
0: I don't remember. Well, we've had offensive linemen who have gone. Well, you had an offensive lineman who went number one overall. Was that?
2: This was the Jamarcus Russell draft.
0: Oh.
2: 2007.
0: Yeah.
3: Wait, Jake Long?
0: Jake Long.
3: Eric Fisher
0: went Eric number one. Eric Fisher went to the Chiefs. Long went to the Dolphins, I believe. Yeah, that's where you go, boy, you better be Anthony Munoz if you're going number one overall. Yes, Marvin.
3: And I'm sure for TV purposes, everyone's like, who's the number one pick?
0: I know. I know. That was a bad year for the draft, you know, when you're going, hey, tune in. Yes, Dylan.
1: So I have the odds actually for number one pick in this upcoming draft, which have shifted quite a bit.
0: Okay.
1: So Arch is still number one at plus 235. Number two is now Jeremiah Smith at plus 400. And then you've got CJ Carr, Trinidad Chambliss, Dante Moore, and then your guy, Darian Mensah.
0: Whew. Mensah's good. He's good. Let's say the Titans are on the clock. Do you stay with Cam Ward and take Jeremiah Smith? I think that's going to be a really interesting dilemma decision for the Titans, because I don't know, and maybe they know now, but I hope that he gets, you know, the full year to be able to try to play. I mean, I like his story. I just watch and you don't see that consistency. Yes, Dylan.
1: What if you're like the Dolphins? Because obviously I know Malik Willis feels kind of like a bridge quarterback, yeah. But say, you know, like you start to see some stuff with him, you really need receivers. So you take Jeremiah Smith, you have a quarterback on the low end price wise. Obviously I feel like common knowledge would say they're probably going to take a quarterback, but I feel like that's a consideration for a generational wide receiver.
0: But you might view Arch Manning as generational. And yeah. You haven't had your generational quarterback since Dan Marino.
1: Well, he's on the Falcons now.
0: Yes. Yes, Ray.
2: Should we consider Arch generational if people are considering Mensah maybe being better than him?
0: Well, there's people who like CJ Carr better than him. Dante Moore, Trinidad Chambliss. I haven't seen Arch be great. And I haven't seen him be consistent. But there's a chance he comes back to Texas next year. I wouldn't rule out that. You know, you've got to look at the situation of who is going to draft him. Does he want to go to an organization like that? I think that'll factor in as well. All righty. 877-3DP show. Operator Tyler sitting by taking your calls. Nancy in Colorado. Hi, Nancy. What do you have for me today?
4: Hey, Dan. Good morning. A long time, first time, 55130. And I just want to give you the best and the worst. First, the worst is, of course, our Denver Broncos.
0: Mm.
4: But the best. I don't know if you know that Steven Wilson is doing the soundtrack for Heart of the Beast, the Brad Pitt movie. And we went to see it this weekend, and the movie is great. It's just great. If you're a dog person, you have to go see that movie. If you're a Brad Pitt person, you got to go see that movie. But the soundtrack at the end, Stand By Me, Steven Wilson singing it, oh, my God, so good. And so thank you for introducing your fan base to Steven Wilson, Dan, because just listening to him sing that song is so beautiful in the movie. So I just wanted to tell you that. I don't know if you, and I think he might be touring with Brandi Carlile, because the two of them sing that song. I've seen them on Instagram singing that song together, too.
0: Yeah, I know that he's on tour, but I don't know who he's touring with. But thank you, Nancy. Yeah, Steven Wilson Jr. III, when he stopped in studio. And we caught it just at the right time, because I think he was in New York going to Boston, or Boston going to New York, and a day in between. And my brother is the one who turned me on to Steven Wilson. And my brother has a great music ear. And he goes, you want to listen to some songwriting. You want to listen to a unique voice with a unique guitar. I said, you got me. And I started listening. And I said to Fritzy, I said, we got to find Steven Wilson's manager. And then I had to tell Todd who Steven Wilson was.
5: Yeah, you did.
0: And but he tracked him down. And they drove down, parked the tour bus. He came in, sang a couple of songs, and next thing I know, Mike Florio from Pro Football Talk's like, hey, he's coming through Pittsburgh. Can you help me? I said, yeah, I'll do my best. And then Florio went out to see him. But if you get a chance, this guy has a lot of talent. And I hope his guitars are staying together because they were all banged up. When he was in here, they were being held together by tape. And he said that they are made out of Japanese wood, and that he didn't know if he could ever get another guitar like that. And but if you get a chance to go out and see him, he'll put on a great show. Yes, Ray?
2: Speaking of Heart of the Beast, do you purposely avoid watching dog movies like that, like Marley and Me and everything else?
0: Yeah, I don't need to watch
2: that. I can't watch them.
0: No, I don't need that. No. I'm good.
1: I Am Legend. That was another...
0: I didn't see that one either. Oh! Buried the lead today.
1: I think I know what this is.
0: I finished The Matrix.
1: Yeah!
0: Yeah! I did it all by myself.
1: 3 months later.
2: 12 sessions later.
0: Yes. Now my family's like, okay, you got to do Game of Thrones. I said, I didn't do The Sopranos. Well, you got to do one or the other. I said, I know how it ends with The Sopranos. And I don't know. It seems like work. That's why I watch Reacher, because I don't have to think. It's just a big guy going around beating up people, and he's the good guy, and he gets the girl. I'm good. I'm good with that. Game of Thrones, now it's... You know, what's happening, stabbing each other in the back, literally, nudity. Yes, Dylan.
1: So how long until you watch The Matrix Reloaded? The second one.
0: This might be it.
1: You're one and done.
0: Yeah. But I've watched all the John Wicks because it's really easy to understand. He just kills everybody.
1: They just shoot people in the head.
0: That's it. Body count. That's all. It's really, really simple. Yes, Ray.
2: You've never seen The Wire either, have you?
0: Oh, no, I saw The Wire.
2: Oh, you've seen The Wire?
0: Yeah,
2: okay.
0: Yeah. I thought it was spectacular.
2: That's what I was going to recommend to you.
0: Yeah. But then it became like everybody was saying, oh, The Wire's the greatest TV show ever. I'm like, it was great. But if you said Breaking Bad or The Wire, and you could throw in Sopranos, I get that. But... what they did with The Wire, it almost felt like you were a voyeur. You were, especially first season. And you had some actors in there. You had some really good. And it felt like all of them were British. Like you'd hear them talking about, you know, The Wire. And I'd be like, whoa, wait a minute here. I thought you were from inner city Baltimore. Yes, Marvin.
3: When Idris Elba talked for the first time outside of Stringer Bell, everyone was like, he's British. McNulty's character,
0: yes.
3: Played by Dominic West.
0: Yes.
3: British also. We're just like, wait. And all these guys, you think they're from Baltimore. And they all went to Juilliard.
0: I know. It kind of ruined it a little bit for me because I thought, man, these guys, they lived it. No, they didn't. Yes, Dylan.
1: Yeah, that was Christian Bale for me. I was like, the Batman's British. My wife's a lie, I guess.
0: Yes, Ray.
2: I say, put the wood back. We're back up. We're back up.
0: All right, Pedro Martinez will join us on loan from TBS, and more of your phone calls as well this final hour on this Monday. We're back after this. 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
7: The Braves pushed back starting ace Chris Sale to Game 3 against the Los Angeles Dodgers in the NLDS. That wasn't a problem, though, for Game 2 because they still managed to get a 3-2 victory on Sunday night. Meanwhile, the Milwaukee Brewers took a commanding 2-0 lead in their series 4-3 over the San Diego Padres. In the NFL, the Detroit Lions have allowed 30 points in the first four games since Detroit went 0-16 in 2008. However, head coach Dan Campbell, after Sunday night's loss to the Carolina Panthers, says there's no change expected at defensive coordinator.
8: Well, yeah, I'm not talking about all that, man. I'm talking about getting better right now with what we got. And that's what we're going to do. We're going to find a way to get better with what we got.
7: Saints and Falcons in action on Monday Night Football, but new reports out Monday indicate Saints first-round rookie wide receiver Jordan Tyson is still weeks away from a return.
9: The weather.
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13: Setting up for a beautiful afternoon as highs top out into the low to middle 60s. Overnight lows will be back into the middle 40s, not as chilly as this morning, but a breezy Tuesday's in store with gusts near 30 miles per hour. Temperatures in the upper 60s. From the WBAY First Alert Weather Center, I'm meteorologist Andy Mead.
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26: 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I'm sorry, Smokey. You were over the line. That's a foul.
24: Evo's Over the Line.
27: What you're seeing and witnessing is the rise of the Milwaukee Brewers. This has to be the year. And even Major League Baseball, who never wanted the Brewers to win before.
28: Never.
27: Now, desperately want the Milwaukee Brewers to win.
28: Them to.
0: too.
27: We're all in.
0: We're in.
27: I'm 110% invested in the Brewers of getting and winning a World Series. I've never believed in it more. And I thought I'd never say that in my life. I thought I would never say the Green Bay Packers are, it's over. I had 30 years of never feeling like this way about the Green Bay Packers. Right. And I've had 30 plus years of never feeling like this for the Milwaukee Brewers. The yin and the yang, it has shifted. And I'm all in on the Brewers. I have to be. A man has to believe in something.
0: Mm-hmm.
27: And I can't believe in the Packers. I am a full believer of the Milwaukee Brewers winning a World Series. I thought I would never have said that in my entire life.
24: Evo's Over the Line, weekday mornings 6 to 8 on The Score.
1: Baseball coming up later on. You got the White Sox and the Guardians, Yankees and the Rays on a Monday night when you got the Falcons at the Saints. Pre-game coverage of Game 2 start tonight at 4 Eastern on TBS. So you have the White Sox, Guardians, and then Yankees and the Rays after that. Pedro Martinez, part of the broadcast crew, Hall of Famer, 3-time Cy Young winner. I have a friend with the Dodgers who found out that you were going to be on the show, and he said, ask Pedro how much he weighed when he first went to the Dodgers.
2: Good to see you again. Good to see you, Maestro. When I first got to the Dodgers, I was 154 pounds when I got called up the first time.
1: How much did you weigh when you went to Montreal?
2: I was about 163, 164 after, you know, the entire winter and knowing that I might have a chance to be a starter.
1: What was your welcome to the big leagues moment?
2: I would say welcome to the big leagues was probably understanding that I was going to be in the big leagues for the whole year and coming in relief for my own brother, Ramon, in Atlanta. That was my moment where I really appreciated, you know, the opportunity, because right away I started making history by relieving my own brother.
1: Who threw harder?
2: I would say Ramon. Ramon was more of a hard thrower. But I had three pitches. Ramon was always able to throw a good changeup and a little bit what you would call now probably a cutter. But Ramon was never able to throw a true breaking ball.
1: Where does Jacob Mizorowski's power come from?
2: Extension, legs, and flexibility. And his body is very unique. I believe Mizorowski has probably the best hips in all of baseball. That's why he's able to maximize the landing of his legs and then explode late and stay on the back leg glued to the rubber as long as he does.
1: But I think, you know, growing up, it was like, do you have a strong arm? But it's really your body that makes you have a strong arm.
2: Yeah, but everything is from the bottom up for a pitcher. And Mizorowski not only realized that he needed more weight in the lower part of his body, more work, but he's been able to stay flexible. And his release point, only him and probably Wheeler in Philadelphia had that kind of reach that they have out there. Guys that are that flexible and that explosive and so far out are really, really difficult to center. Plus, Mizorowski really creates a lot of movement in anything he throws.
1: Used to be getting on base, batting over 300 meant something. You know, what happened? Why doesn't, like, would Tony Gwynn and Wade Boggs and Rod Carew, would they be power hitters now?
2: Well, they were going to try to do that with those guys, but those guys were old school, Don, and you know that those guys weren't going to jeopardize what they did best to bring them to the big leagues. But nowadays, with the analytics department, with all these gurus that supposedly know the game, I think everything has changed. And because baseball is younger now and has a younger generation that's rushed to the big leagues a little bit quicker, they have to still believe that whatever they tell them is what works for them. But as you know, and as I'm hoping to see, the Milwaukee Brewers are setting an example of how to play baseball. The Tampa Bay Rays are setting another example in the American League about how to play the game right, how to do the little things, how to play the fundamentals of the game the right way. And that's what I think baseball is going to have to trend from now on. I mean, watching Drew Rasmussen the other day do what he did, it's kind of an old school. You know, they teach him how to pitch, and he's relatively young. But that pitching coach that they have in Tampa and the manager that they have, I think are teaching the guys that they have playing for them the good brand of baseball that we're used to seeing.
1: Are you allowed to throw inside the way you once did?
2: No, not anymore. Because I think the commissioner and the rules and everything else has changed. And they're very protective of the hitters. And the hitters, they want to see offense, to be honest. Pitching back in those days was a lot of fun to have a guy go out there, you know, 9 shutout innings, a perfect game, a no-hitter. They don't want to see that. They want offense, and that's why strikeouts don't matter now, and that's why everybody wants to swing for the fences, because they want to see offense. They want to see long balls. They want to see, you know, the game that's aggressive. But at the same time, they want to speed up the game. And I don't know. Some things are going to have to give.
1: We're talking to Pedro Martinez, Hall of Famer. You got baseball on TBS. You got game twos. They start at 4 Eastern. White Sox Guardians at 5 o'clock, and then you got the Yankees and the Rays at 8 o'clock. Do you have a conversation you ever had on the mound that was either with your catcher that was really bad or your manager that was really bad?
2: I had one. I remember when I first got to Boston, I had just won the Cy Young in the National League in 97 towards 98. And I remember pitching a game, and I had a Scott Harderberg as a catcher. And I that was the first time I ever had a conversation where I had to really use my knowledge and who I was to kind of, you know, lead the game. And we did it right. It's not that Scotty was doing anything wrong. It was just that the pitches were being called from the dugout, and that was Joe Kerrigan. And I wasn't a big fan of it. And in a difficult situation, he keeps putting down a pitch, and I shook it, and he put it back down, and I shook it again. And then at the end, I stepped out and I just said, "Hey, come here." And he goes, "Well, it's not my fault. Just throw the pitch because they're calling it from dugout." And I said, "And this is my game, and I'm pitching my own game. I'm responsible for it. And I'm going to take over. Please allow me to take over and just do as I tell you." So we went on. We went on to pitch a shutout, I think. And after the game, we just had that discussion. You either adjust to me because I'm a Cy Young Award winner. I'm a veteran. You're just starting your career here as a catcher. And I feel like I can control my game. That was probably the longest conversation I ever had with the catcher. Because normally pitcher and catcher, they set everything in spring training, and that's what's going to work.
1: Did you ever consider trademarking the Yankees Are My Daddy?
2: Not really, but I'm having a lot of fun with it. I didn't know that I was going to create probably a mark with that, but man, have they rub it on me. The New York fans, they rub it on me. But you know what? It doesn't bother me, honestly, because I really embrace what the fans love and their chants and all that. And I said it honestly. I should have said, if it was here in the United States, the Yankees have my number. But that's the way we say it in Winter League in the Dominican. When you can't get somebody out or you can't beat them, they become like somewhat your daddy or they own you. And I said, you know, the Yankees are my daddies. But make no mistake, I would never allow that to happen if I could.
1: Okay,
2: Yankees were so good though.
1: Was there a hitter who was your daddy?
2: A lot of them.
1: No,
2: there
1: weren't a lot of them.
2: Yeah. Believe it or not, there were a lot of guys that hit over 300 that hit really well against me. Kenny Lofton was one of them. Piazza got me 6 times. Wow. I mean, took me deep. Piazza took me deep 6 times. I don't know about his average, but I do remember that he took me deep 6 times. And he's the only one that can say that. Barry hit over almost 400 of me. Tony Gwynn hit almost 400 of me. Never struck him out. And I have 3,154 exact strikeouts. Could never strike out Tony Gwynn.
1: You're not alone that, though, Pedro.
2: Huh?
1: You're not alone with that, trying to get Tony Gwynn to strike out, because he'd strike out like 15 times a season, maybe.
2: I know. It was amazing to face him. I'm glad I kept him in the yard. But Barry Bonds, it's a funny story. Barry Bonds, I got him out probably 5 or 6 times in a row, and I had a few strikeouts against him. But I wasn't a big-name pitcher. So I was sneaking on the radar, and Barry somehow figured out that I was getting him with fastballs up and in, and I was throwing hard back in those days with Montreal. And I was pitching this great game in San Francisco. And I threw Barry like 6 changeups in a row. Changeups. When he started falling off changeups, I said, I'm going to sneak this fastball up in here, close to the strike zone, and I'm going to get him again. Boy, did he turn on that fastball. Not only I missed location, but he turned on the fastball. Old Kaminsky hit it off the light pole, off the fair pole, and the ball bounced back, came back, and he goes, I told you I was going to get you. I told you I was going to get you, and I got your brother too. So with mine, I got 2 for the price of 1.
1: Did you ever apologize to a hitter if you hit them?
2: No, I did not.
1: Because Jacob Mizorowski said last week that he hit a Colorado Rocky in the head with a pitch, and he sent him a bottle of bourbon after the game to the locker room.
2: I would not do that, but I did feel bad for some of the guys I hit, and especially if they got hurt. I remember hitting Bagwell. Wasn't on purpose. Even though I was erratic and I used to just boss their towers. Some of them you had to pitch in, you have to corral. But I hit Bagwell, and I think I broke his hand one time. And I felt so bad because a few nights when they got in, a few nights before, I got to meet him with Moises Alou. They were really good friends. And he was such a nice guy. And I felt bad. And then and later on, I paid the price because I got drilled by Drabek. I got drilled by Drabek when I was hitting.
1: So that was payback for hitting Bagwell?
2: Yeah. Biggio told him to drill me. And I got drilled. Back in those days, it wasn't common to hit a pitcher. But I was creating a reputation. Everybody thought I was doing it on purpose and all that.
1: Yeah.
2: But I also, the difference between me and Mizorowski is that I don't recall hitting someone with a fastball square in the head. I did hit people in the head, but with changeups, breaking balls, those breaking balls that come off your fingers and hit the player in the head. But a square in the head with a fastball, no. I was really close, though. I was really close to probably hitting a few guys up in here, but never did. Thanks to God, I never did. And I can understand why Mizo would do it. He knows how hard he throws. And you know, how dangerous it is to hit a batter in the head. But he doesn't need to apologize. He needs to continue to master what he's doing. He can never, ever, and this is one advice I can give him, he can never stop pitching inside. How he does it is going to have to improve, like he's improving in front of our eyes. But the apology was, there was no need. Nobody wants to play with anybody's head, especially Mizorowski, who is a good kid and a great player.
1: How did it feel to get hit by Drabek?
2: It stung a little bit, but not too bad. The thing is, when I realized I was hit on purpose, I told him also, you hit me. And you know, you hit me with 88. Guess what? I have 98 for you. And I kept saying it in every base that I stopped. I kept saying it. You hit me with 88. I'm going to hit you with 98. Make sure you stay there. And I just kept yapping. And Felipe's like, Pedro, stop it. Hey, Pedro, you need to stop it right now. Pedro, you need to stop it. And the umpires are like, Pedro, let it go. Pedro, let it go. I said, no, I got 98 for him. And he ended up walking two more guys. The bases were loaded. I'm in third base, and I'm looking straight at him, and I'm like, I have 98 for you. And I wanted to do it, for real. I wanted to do it. I almost cleared the benches when he hit me, because I asked him, did you hit me on purpose? Did you hit me on purpose? And he said, all he said was, you know how it is. So that was an indication that it was on purpose. So I kept yapping. The bases got loaded, and Moises took him deep with the bases loaded. They took him out of the game and then got traded to Baltimore. So I could never achieve, you know, what I wanted.
1: You still want a piece of Doug Drabek?
2: I wish I could pitch to him even now in an old-timers game. I wish I could, yes.
1: You would hit him in an old-timers game?
2: Yes, I would. I'll tell you what, though. Pete Churik was told to drill me by Ray Knight in Cincinnati. And he did it. But later on, he came over behind the scenes and he said, I apologize. I know that a pitcher should never plunk another pitcher. Pete Churik did that.
1: But help me understand this. Guy hits a homer, the next guy up, why do you buzz the town? He didn't do anything to you, but that guy pays the price for the guy who homered.
2: No, it shouldn't be that way. Shouldn't be that way. And if I was pitching and my guy hits a homer and the next one is buzzed by the opposition, believe me, I'll take pleasure in that one. That one was one that I was really going to enjoy. Because I was probably gonna not bust their tower, but I was gonna drop someone for sure. And I was notorious to do that.
1: But this competitive side, I mean, look, you go back to the Don Zimmer moment. Like,
2: yeah.
1: It doesn't matter. It didn't matter to you.
2: It did matter. It didn't matter that it was Don Zimmer. I did not want that.
1: Okay.
2: I did not want Zim to charge me. I much rather get my butt kicked by Posada, by Pettit, by Roger, whoever it was, Bernie, any of the players. But if Zim would know how much I respected and loved the game, he'll probably like me. But somehow, if you watch the video, and thanks to you guys that were at that time probably in ESPN, picked up the video of him running around everybody else and just going straight at me.
1: Yeah,
2: I didn't know that his career probably ended because of a hit by pitch in his head. But the pitch that I threw to Karin Garcia was actually behind him. That was a yank fastball. I did not mean to throw that ball to Karin Garcia to the head. And if you look at the situation, Dan, it's men on first and second. And this is a postseason game. And the game, I think, is tied or we're leading by one. Do I want to take the ninth place hitter and put him on base to load the bases to then face the top of the order? That makes no sense. So Zim went out of his way to get to me. And my first intention was to hold him. But then I saw the fist coming to the side. And you leave me with no choice but to defend myself. And then he grabs onto my right arm. That's a no-no. So I decided to just push him away. And after that, you saw I didn't do anything. I just left, you know, I stayed aware that someone might charge me. So I'm just defending myself at that point. But it's so unfortunate that happened.
1: Yeah.
2: Because I do have respect for all the people, and I protect kids. And I'm a different human when I'm not in uniform. But in the field, I wasn't out there to be your friend.
1: Thanks for sharing. Always great to catch up with you. One of my favorite interviews. I always love.
2: Thank you. Thank you so much, Dan, for having me. And it's a pleasure to see you healthy. And thank you for the great lessons you gave me right in front of these microphones that you have.
1: Thank you, buddy. That's Pedro Martinez, Hall of Famer. You can see coverage on TBS, True TV, HBO Max, White Sox, Guardians, Yankees, Rays. Take a break. Back after this.

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4: For the second straight day, your Milwaukee Brewers would rally past the San Diego Padres. This time, Jackson Chourio hit a two-run single with two outs in the bottom of the ninth to send the Brewers to a 4-3 victory and a 2-0 NL Division Series lead. Manager Pat Murphy reacts.
5: So many great performances today. One of the favorite games I've been part of. And what's most gratifying is to see how many of our great fans came out to see that one and got to enjoy it themselves. And just happy for the club, happy for the city that they got to witness something so special.
4: The series will now shift to San Diego. Game 3 will see the Brewers send Dustin May to the pump. First pitch will be tomorrow night at 8:30. Turning to the Packers, it wasn't pretty, but they would find a way to win in Tampa Bay, beating the Buccaneers 17-14. Jordan Love had two touchdown passes, but the Packers had two turnovers in the fourth. Here's more from head coach Matt LaFleur.
6: I think that we also have to clean up a lot of stuff, like too many penalties, turnovers, ball carriers got to hold on to the ball. We put the ball on the ground way too much, and this stuff's got to get fixed, and it's got to get fixed now.
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4: Badgers quarterback Colton Joseph would throw for three touchdowns, rush for one, as Wisconsin would beat Michigan State at Camp Randall Saturday 31-3. 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
17: Lives in a dream, waits at the window, wearing the face that you can...
0: Last call for phone calls, what we learn, what's in store tomorrow. Drew Brees will join us on the program. Football coming up tonight. Falcons at the Saints. Falcons are getting 1.5. You got baseball, White Sox, Guardians, Yankees, and the Rays. Caleb in Fort Wayne. Hi, Caleb. What do you have for me?
18: Hey, Dan. Thanks for taking my call.
0: Yeah.
18: I have a interview idea for you and also a stat of the day, if I can.
0: Okay.
18: Okay, so your interview idea, I know you like partnering with your sponsors, and you have the best booker and best interviewer in history, and I was curious what you thought about interviewing ChatGPT, because I know they have an audio version that you can actually talk to. And I thought it would be interesting. I've never heard anyone do that before.
0: Hmm. Okay. And what's your stat of the day?
18: Yeah. So Cali McManus for the Commanders was the first drafted QB to take a snap in 2026. And that's the longest it's taken for a drafted QB to take a snap in an NFL season since the draft began in 1976.
0: All right. Thank you. Robert in San Antonio. Robert, thanks for holding. Best and worst of the weekend.
19: Hey, good morning, DP. Thanks for calling me back.

0: name on a broadcast. Thank you.
1: Ted McMillan.
2: Tete.
1: Yeah. Was he Arizona?
2: Correct, yeah.
1: Yeah. John in Charlotte. Hi, John.
3: Hey, good morning, Dan. Thanks for taking my call.
1: Yep.
3: My best of the weekend, definitely my Panthers taking down Ray's Lions. Sorry, Ray. And McMillan going 14 for 192. My worst is Kansas City losing that in gruesome injury to Tyquan Thornton for sure. And I got a quick baseball question for you, Dan.
1: Okay.
3: Do you think it's sustainable, as good as Mizorowski has been, probably the best of our generation, really? Do you think it's sustainable, knowing the history tells us about Kerry Wood, even way back Sandy Koufax and Mark Pryor, and, you know, pitchers like that? Do you think it's sustainable to consistently have that stress on his elbow, pitching 104, 105 consistently for years to come?
1: Well, I mean, Nolan Ryan was able to do it, but there's only one Nolan Ryan. I think it's all about form and understanding. You don't just throw. It's utilizing, as Pedro said, you know, it's legs up, making sure the arm slot, all of those. Would I be shocked if, you know, something happened? I would not. But modern, you know, technology and medicine, and maybe, you know, maybe. Randy Johnson did it a long time, throwing hard. Yes, Marv.
4: I remember when Tim Lincecum came on the scene, we all had that same question. He's not as tall as other guys, maybe about 5'10", 5'11", but he was throwing gas, and you figured, man, is he going to hold up?
1: Well, it's like Tiger's swing. I remember talking to Freddie Couples, and Freddie has had a bad back his entire career, and, you know, we just wondered, could you continue to swing that violently? And it turns out you can't, even somebody as great as Tiger. This day in sports history, Marvin, got one for me?
4: Got one right here. 2003, the Chicago Cubs won their first postseason series since the 1908 World Series.
1: 2014, Peyton Manning throws his 500th career touchdown pass. Todd, what'd you learn today?
5: Pedro Martinez admits Kenny Lofton, Mike Piazza, Barry Bonds, Tony Gwynn among the hitters that were his daddy at the plate.
1: Dylan.
6: Pedro's not afraid to buzz the tower.
1: Marvin.
4: Dallas Cowboys, state champs.
1: Ray.
7: Don't hit Pedro Martinez.
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0: The Score.
17: All right, starting off, Hurling Clark traffic update. Looking pretty good here on Monday. No incidents to report. Everything is moving along great. If something does pop up, we'll let you know, thanks to Hurling Clark Law Firm. All right, montage time.
18: Pitch. Oh, man, a wipeout slider. Back-to-back K's to start the eighth for Mason Miller. Contreras pops it up. You heard the scream of frustration from William Contreras. Tatis calls off Cronenworth, and Miller comes out of the pen and does what he's been doing for quite some time. Slider bounce behind the second base bag to Bogarts. Low throw picked out at first base by the Gold Glover. France, one down. Outside ball four. Time run is on base. There goes Yelich. Here's the throw down to second by Fermin. Yelich slides in safe with a steal. Andrew Vaughn out to center. Merrill in. And he's got it for the second out. Payoff pitch. And he missed with the slider inside. The bases are loaded. Here's the pitch. Line drive. Base hit up the middle. Yelich scores. Here comes Freeland to the plate. The throw. Brewers win. Jackson Turio gives the Brewers a 2-0 series lead.
19: To set up the 22-year-old Jackson Churio, and he shines like he always does.
17: Yes, he does. Unbelievable. You were there.
20: Unbelievable. Still can't believe it happened.
17: Yeah.
20: Still don't really understand what happened.
10: still haven't seen with my own two eyes Frelick cross the plate because the pandemonium was so insane that we didn't even know he scored. And that is a true story from our vantage point.
17: Yeah.
10: In section 229, all we saw was the hit make it to the lawn.
17: Okay.
10: At that point, we knew it was tied. Everybody's jumping up and down and screaming. Everyone was in such madness. We didn't know Frelick scored until the second wave of screams.
17: Okay.
10: Because we were completely blocked.
17: Couldn't see,
10: could not see home plate once everybody stood up. And so as everybody's up, towels waving, jumping, and everybody just stood up, we could have seen it.
17: Yeah.
10: But because of the nature of the freak out, my son and I have yet to see Frelick cross home plate. For all we know,
17: he slid.
10: Didn't. We saw it.
17: Yeah.
10: We saw it afterwards on the Jumbotron, but had no clue until the second freak out, and then we look up and they put it on the big screen.
17: Okay. All right. That's probably then, how the rest of the 30,000 fans saw it too.
10: Yeah. It was I'm so tired. And it has nothing to do with the time. Although, you know, we did get home late and then then I wanted to rewatch it, which is different thing. And this it's my fault. I can't fault anybody else. This is me. I'm blaming no one. Because I'm aware of this. I've been aware since TiVo came out. And since we have had DVR technology, I am aware that the scheduled block of time is never enough.
17: No, you always
10: but like an idiot, I recorded the game. I just hit record and we left the house at 10:45. And I got home and at the end of the eighth inning, that was it. We saw no top of the ninth. We saw no bottom of the ninth. So then, obviously, it's available everywhere you have an internet connection. But it was a weird game, PJ.
17: Well,
10: on every level.
17: I can imagine, because I know we were texting back and forth, and it's just like, well, here we go again. This is...
10: Yep.
17: It just seemed like from watching from afar that it's like... The team that is afraid for some reason in October has showed up once again, even after the night before craziness happened to win that game. But it looks like both games, they started the same damn way, but they're figuring it out. So how was it as the game flow with that going
10: odd.
17: On yesterday? Okay.
10: Very odd.
17: All right.
10: And I've attended multiple playoff games. This one was odd. It made a liar of me to my kid for a while. Because I told him, I said, you're just never going to experience like anything like this. I go, it's going to be so loud, just deafening every pitch. It's going to be unbelievable. And it was. Walking in was unbelievable. Yeah. We got there in great time. And we left super early. We left at 10:45 for the 3 o'clock pitch.
17: Okay.
10: For a lot of reasons. I knew that the interchange, downtown interchange, to 94 was eaten up. I knew it was down to two lanes. I knew that with a playoff game, it's going to be a sellout.
17: Yeah.
10: So finding a spot in the lot might be difficult.
17: Yep.
10: I purchased it ahead of time, all that. Talked to my dad ad nauseum multiple times about his plan to meet at a bar and then take the shuttle. And I'm like, Dad, we got a 2-hour drive afterwards. I can't be trying to figure out where a shuttle is. Getting on a shuttle with a 12-year-old, finding our way back to a rando bar where we have then parked on a street corner somewhere, hoping I can find it as the sun sets. Like we're just gonna park in the lot as we came down. I'm like, it's wide open.
17: Yeah.
10: So we got there super early, 12:45.
17: Nice.
10: Left at 10:45 and made it in 2 hours, right on in, and right on into the Euchre's front row parking.
17: Yep, I love that.
10: Anyway. Fantastic.
17: Yep. Yep.
10: Fantastic spot. We were front spot, so you could pull right out.
17: Oh, you got there.
10: Nice. Front parking.
17: Nice.
10: Beautiful spot. Beautiful day. Popped open the tailgate. My son and I tailgated on the back with some subs and some chips and a couple of sun drops, and we were in heaven.
17: Yes.
10: And then it was, I wanted to get him there early to just experience the fanfare of it.
17: Yes.
10: So we walked in, went on the plaza.
17: Yep.
10: and they were throwing T-shirts.
17: Did you do a little mini golf?
10: Diamond dancer girls were there. Yeah. We didn't end up mini golfing or anything.
17: Yeah. Yeah, it's hard to get in a nine.
10: He got a T-shirt. Girls chucked him a T-shirt. Nice. And in his words, it was great. As I told my wife, he goes, "Well, there were like two people there, Dad." And I'm like, "I know." So the plaza wasn't exactly booming like I thought it would be about 2 hours before first pitch. But then we walked around and we took them to the Wall of Honor side, yep. You know, walked them around and I said, just walk through the tailgates. Like, this is great. The energy is great. And he was super into it. We got our bag of peanuts. Everything was all good. Went inside and found my dad.
17: So all right.
10: Met up with my dad at a sausage stand right by our seats.
17: Okay.
10: Had a little pregame chat. And then about 35 minutes before game time, went to our seats.
17: Okay. Yep.
10: And I said, just sit. They're going to have some video montages going on.
17: Yep.
10: Probably about 2:45, it'll start really ramping up. And I have to tip, you've been to games.
17: Mm-hmm.
10: Anybody who's been to a game, the in-house sideline entertainment girl, Nicole.
17: Yes.
10: Outstanding.
17: Yeah, does a great job.
10: She is outstanding.
17: Yep.
10: Like, unbelievable. She brought Vinny Rotino in, and they were doing this back and forth little interview.
17: Mm-hmm.
10: She is crazy knowledgeable. Really, really smooth. Just an entertaining person. Yeah. Really nice. Like, Brewers, way to go.
17: Yeah.
10: That chick is awesome.
17: Mm-hmm.
10: I think it's Nicole. I think her name is Nicole. There were two of them. Nicole was the blonde one, I think, who always does it.
17: Okay.
10: Who's like the lead.
17: Okay.
10: She was fantastic. Like, really, really good. Where it was like, okay, like, you guys get this.
17: Yeah.
10: So many times you attend sporting events, you're like, I don't know what this person's role is there. But they are stealing money. But, you know, you attend sporting events at all levels, and you're like,
17: yeah.
10: I don't know. I see what you guys are trying to do. The Brewers nailed it. She was great.
17: Mm-hmm.
10: So she does a great thing with Vinny Rotino. Then they bring out T. Plush, and the place goes berserk.
17: Oh, okay. Yeah, he was there.
10: Absolutely.
17: That's right.
10: Berserk. Yeah. Thames also threw out a first pitch. But, I mean, so poetic with T. Plush there with his two kids running around, and then that's the way it ends. Basically the same way, which was awesome.
17: Yeah.
10: But place going nuts.
17: Mm-hmm.
10: And I'm looking at him like, this is what I'm talking about, dude. Out of control.
17: Mm-hmm.
10: And then the game started. And the first run comes across.
17: Yep.
10: And it's ugly. And he's 20-plus pitches in.
17: Yep.
10: And the tension was immediate. Everybody. It got quiet. It got eerie. My physical shoulders are so sore today because you just had this weight. There was so much weight in the stadium.
17: Mm-hmm.
10: I can't imagine what it had felt like with the roof closed, because it felt like the entire weight of the world was descending on that field.
17: Mm-hmm.
10: It was the strangest feeling. It didn't feel like that in 2011. It didn't feel like that in 2018. It didn't feel like that in 2022. Every playoff game I've been to, it has never felt that way before. And then my head just started going. Then it was, well, this is different. This is the year everybody's saying, guys, if not now, when?
17: When, yep.
10: And immediately the stress built.
17: Yeah.
10: I topped out at 127 on the heart rate.
17: Oh, did you?
10: At one point. And this was not, I didn't check it during the fun part.
17: Okay, yeah.
10: This was during the stress part, middle of the game. And I just had it constantly on my watch and glancing at it. I'm like, oh, let's see what the peak one is.
17: About 6:45 last night. Let's see where it was.
10: There was so much tension in that place, and the fans wanted to explode so badly.
17: Mm-hmm.
10: But everybody was petrified. And it's weird. I still can't quite describe what it felt like in there. It was so stressful. And they were keeping pace, you know, the whole time.
17: Yes.
10: You're like,
17: yeah,
10: we're keeping pace. Mm-hmm. You got one across, but you get one across, and instead of being excited that you got one across and you pull within one, the whole place was like, oh, God, here we go again. Can't get a timely hit. Oh, my God. Oh, no.
17: Yeah.
10: Like,
17: they were not playing the first then two the games. They haven't really played Brewers baseball, quote unquote, from what's got them 100. I'm sure Murphy, I haven't checked out the post game clips, but I'm sure he's, you know, we haven't played the perfect game. He's been saying that quote all. They haven't. These first two playoff games, it's like, and I think they said it on the FS1 broadcast that the Padres have actually been playing more Brewers baseball.
10: Very much
17: than the Brewers, and they're right on that.
10: Because then it was Turan.
17: Yeah.
10: Then it was Pratt.
17: Mm-hmm.
10: Then it was the brain fart of not covering first base.
17: Yes.
10: Then it was Hammy.
17: Yeah, it was stuff
10: it
17: like
10: just,
17: that.
10: It just, the place was deceased.
17: Mm-hmm.
10: And we were all trying. like we're trying to push through the stress of the moment. So everyone would stand up. I guess that's the best way to describe it. Everyone would stand and cheer and wave the towels. Yes. But none of it was genuine. Mm-hmm. None. You weren't in that. You were forcing yourself to be excited because you were so stressed. Mm-hmm. And I had sold this to my son as the most amazing thing he'd ever be. He'd ever go through.
17: Yeah.
10: And he looked at me in the seventh inning and he sat down and he was just in a daze. And I looked at him. I go, "You doing okay?" He goes, "I'm tired." And I go, "Yeah." And he goes, "This is a lot, Dad." And I go, "Right?"
17: Yeah.
10: I said, "It is."
17: Yeah.
10: And I said, I told you, dude, this hits differently. Mm-hmm. This is unlike anything. Every pitch is high stress, high anxiety, every single one. And he goes, "Yeah." I'm like, "That's all right. We got time, man. We got three hacks at it. We still got time.
17: Yeah.
10: Like, let's go." You know, you're dapping them up and like, "Get up. What do you need? Ice cream? Do we need ice cream?
17: Yep.
10: What do we need?
17: Yep.
10: What do we want?
17: Helmet ice cream.
10: Are you hungry? What do you?" He's like, "No, I'm good." And I'm like, "Okay. Okay." Like, we power through. So then it was just, you know, seventh happens. Then Miller comes in. Eighth happens in 11 pitches. And we were like, son of a
17: bee. When he was mowing them down in the eighth, I'm like, this isn't shaping up well.
10: It was so much pressure.
17: Mm-hmm.
10: And for a minute, I doubted it, where you looked at him and went, "It's too much."
17: Well, yeah. And the Padres knew, just get it to Miller, game over, most likely. And that's why they brought him in the eighth, because, I mean, just the way things were going, it's just like, he had him dominated in the eighth. Like you said, 11 pitches, and he was out of it. It was like, geez.
10: Just started hedging in my own brain. The first thoughts were, I kept looking at my kid and just being like, "For the love of all that is holy, please deliver for this little boy." And he's not that little. I mean, he's 12 years old. He's a seventh grader, 12 and a half years old. But I just kept looking at it going, "Please deliver for this kid. This kid wants it so badly."
17: Yeah.
10: I don't care about me anymore. I don't care about my dad anymore.
17: I was going to say, how many walks did Joe take yesterday?
10: Can't even imagine.
17: I wonder.
10: He was incommunicado after our rendezvous.
17: Okay. Yeah.
10: And
17: he was focused.
10: The only thing I got from him was post game, about 2 minutes after, and I think it was three. Let me just double check.
17: Something about beating traffic?
10: No.
17: Getting to the shuttle.
10: It was there. 1, 2, 3. It was holy S, holy S, holy S.
17: Okay.
10: All, just three. He was out of control.
17: That's awesome.
10: And then it was, it was, you know,
17: yeah,
10: "We're going here. If you want to come here, you know, the whole thing." And I'm like, "No, Dad, we got to try to get home." But I just kept looking at my kid and just being like, "Come on. Come on,
17: come
10: man.
17: On, win
10: like
17: one
10: find
17: for
10: that pocket cross and rub it till it did." It's like, "Come on, kid. Come on, man. Deliver for this kid."
17: Yep.
10: And then the walk. And you're like, "Hey." And I said to him as we were sitting there, I go, "Any way on, Jake."
17: Yep.
10: "Get hit by a pitch, get a walk, any way on."
17: Yeah.
10: They're so aggressive. They're gonna try to take an extra base. You can steal on Miller. You can get on him if you time it right.
17: Mm-hmm.
10: They're just getting, like, any way on, dude. Any way on. And find a way to get to second base with less than one out,
17: mm-hmm.
10: or less than two outs, rather. Just find a way, bro.
17: And again, it was the captain. And everyone wants to complain about the RBI since 2018 and the NL. He hasn't had one since. But again, last night, that doesn't start without him. With that at bat and getting on base. And again, that's why you could see why they gave him the cap. Just doing the little things. And it was crucial last
10: He's had a spectacular series.
17: Yeah, and he's been hitting the ball.
10: He's on the screws.
17: Yeah.
10: He is 1.5 feet left or right in game one of a bases clearing double.
17: Yeah.
10: He is 1 degree launch angle away from a go-ahead 3-run shot.
17: Yeah.
10: He is his discipline at the plate for what they threw him, which is everything he has topped to an infielder for the last season.
17: Yep.
10: His discipline to lay off it.
17: Mm-hmm.
10: And to just take it was brilliant.
17: Yeah.
10: So then he gets to two.
17: Yeah.
10: And, you know, we're looking like,
17: okay,
10: all right, these are not the gentlemen I would like at the plate, but the only guys hitting are the bottom of the order. Like, it was like, I don't know, man. Frelick's had a game.
17: Yeah.
10: He has had a game. And I, Frelick.
17: Yeah, to him too. He,
10: You got everything that he's, he's going to get credit. He should get credit for the hit and the RBI. He should get credit for gunning a guy down at third. He should.
17: Yes. Yeah, that too. Big play.
10: The two things that were most spectacular about him, first of all, the walk.
17: Yeah.
10: Phenomenal at bat. In that moment of this kind of high-stakes baseball, with all of that sitting out there, stud. That was a stud at bat.
17: And again, we've talked about him earlier in the season doing the Bugs Bunny spinning into the ground thing, and it seems like he's corrected that, you know, style, and he wasn't chasing last night, and that was fantastic.
10: Studly.
17: Yeah.
10: The thing he will not be credited for enough, they drill it into your little league kids like one time.
17: Mm-hmm.
10: You have one day where you talk about base running in little league, basically.
17: Mm-hmm.
10: I don't think they waste a ton of time on it in high school either, because it's all about metrics and stats now.
17: Yeah.
10: His angle, his turn, and his completion of that run from second base was textbook baseball 101.
17: Yeah, it was. Yeah.
10: He is toast if he doesn't do it exactly the way he did it.
17: Yeah.
10: That angle to third, hitting the base just right, the tight turn, everything. That was so beautiful to watch. And again, I didn't see it. I saw it afterwards.
17: Yes.
10: And I showed it to my son, and I go, look at this.
17: Yeah.
10: I go, watch this. And I pulled up other dudes, like just other plays where guys score.
17: Yeah.
10: And the wide turn.
17: Correct. Yeah. No, he kept it tight. He was right basically on the line.
10: It was unreal, PJ.
17: Yeah.
10: And like, I don't want to hyperbolize it and try to make it bigger than it was. He's dead. He is dead to rights at home base.
17: Yeah.
10: Churio hit that ball so hard. I think that was part of the reason why we didn't expect him to score. He hit that ball so freaking hard that it was like, that doesn't score somebody from second.
17: And for me and the catcher, I think too, I think he saw that out of the corner of his eyes, that he did not take the wide turn. So he knew he would have to scoop quick instead of just wait for the ball and then slap tag where you would have time. Because if you did a wide turn, he's gone.
10: Oh, he's toast.
17: Yeah.
10: He's toast by 2 feet.
17: Yeah.
10: It was a thing of beauty.
17: Mm-hmm.
10: Beautiful. And then, literally, when you realized what just had happened, waterworks.
17: Oh, yeah.
10: Waterworks.
17: Well, no, I was
10: my son, I'm sure, thinks less of me. I was in full-on cry mode. Full-on hysterical tears.
17: I think it is I'm trying to explain it to my kids. I think it's our generation thing, because we want this so bad. And we are used to losing these games. And yeah, last night in the garage, we had it on out there, and I was jumping up and just screaming. And yeah, I'm trying to talk to my kids, and there's tears. Dad, are you all right? I'm like, kids, this is, I don't know if you'll understand this, but this is, you know, this is something special right now. And I don't want to jinx it. I don't know. But when you win games like this, there's a something to it. So hopefully it continues to work that way. But I think, I'm trying to explain it. I'm like, guys, see that pennant over there? It said, that's the World Series roster of 1980 bleeping two. What year is it? 2026. Exactly. We haven't been to this thing since then. So, I mean, that's... I'm trying to explain it, and they're starting to get it now. They're like, oh, yeah, that's a long time. We've sucked that long. Yes, we have. So, I mean, yes, I know they still got to win one, but that was amazing. And I think the pressure, too, was, well, if they didn't take two, that the series may not come back, because we saw what happened last year when we went down to Wrigley. And I think that was in everyone's head, too.
10: It all was in our heads.
17: And again, nothing's going to be guaranteed in San Diego. They're going to be wild. They're going to be rabid. They're going to be peed off.
10: Yep.
17: A lot of them. So,
10: no, the Padres aren't worried about winning three games in a row at any point. They're like, whatever.
17: No, exactly. And they still could come back and do it. I mean, that's the thing. But at least I explained it to my kids. At least the series is going to be coming back to Milwaukee, worst case scenario.
10: Yep.
17: They're going to have a chance to win it at home. So, I mean, that without the two games going on the road, it was going to be a tough task. Because that Padres team, again, they have not – they're playing really good right now. They just got beat by the roof.
10: A cable?
17: A cable, I guess. But again, on that play, I got to credit Chirio.
10: Absolutely.
17: You've got to, because again, they went through the rules and Chirio chased it down. He didn't do the old, the Toronto play last year in the World Series where it went under the wall and they're waving their hands, but everyone's still running around because it's a live ball. You know, Chirio, great job tracking it down. And the FS1 guys were terrible on that, thinking it was going to be overturned for a home run.
10: A home run, I mean,
17: guys, that never was a possibility. Never. Now, you could say, well, it could have been a home run. Well, no. It hit the damn cable. Everyone, you know, the ground rules were all discussed. They don't go to replay and say, well, yeah, you know what? That could have been a home run.
10: No.
17: It never was going to be a home run. Now, they could have ran for days and scored inside the park if Chirio didn't play it. Yes. That would have been a live ball. That would have been a fair play. But to just say, oh, yeah, well, it might be a home run. No.
10: No.
17: Not on the replay.
10: The only thing to me was fair or foul. When he hit it, I was screaming on the couch, go foul.
17: Oh, yeah.
10: He hit it a ton.
17: Yes. Oh, yeah.
10: And I'm on the couch. Like, come on, go foul, foul, foul, foul.
17: Yeah.
10: And then Chirio camped underneath it.
17: Yeah.
10: And you're like, what?
17: And it was a weird way he was camped because I'm like, why is his back turned like that?
10: It was
17: so
10: strange.
17: What is going on? And then, on the replay when they should. By the way, how can we afford all the drone cameras with our $20 million in debt for our TV coverage in Fox and / Major League Baseball? They can't use those drones.
10: I don't know.
17: I mean, that's what was missing for that. I'm like, we have drones. You can use them. We'll $5 million. We'll loan them to yours or whatever, for the playoffs here.
10: A little something extra.
17: But, give a little to put towards the Brewers TV deficit. But I'm just like, use the drones. We have them. We're not using them, apparently. That could have gave us a better view of the whole thing.
10: That would have been nice.
17: Yeah.
10: Wild. Saturday was wild. Yep.
17: I mean,
10: And, I guess to rewind to Saturday.
17: Off of that to yesterday. It was like.
10: Yeah. Then, I guess to close out yesterday and how weird it was. When the pandemonium died out and we stuck around and we watched Jackson get interviewed and it was so strange. Nobody wanted to leave, but everybody knew they should probably start kind of heading for the exits because there wasn't much else to do. And it was getting dark. You know, everybody's kind of like,
17: What do we do now?
10: We
17: go team.
10: We start walking and you're going down the ramp. We're in the 200 level and it's, let's go Brewers and everybody's waving their towels. It was great. But by the time you got down to the ramp, there was an eerie quiet and calm. People's brains at that point began to process things.
17: Mm-hmm.
10: And it was so strange. It was the most surreal out-of-body walk to the car across the bridge. Thousands of people, nobody talking.
17: Yeah.
10: Everybody just kind of walking like, what just happened?
17: Mm-hmm.
10: And like to the point that I can remember and hear my conversations with my son walking across the bridge clear as day. Because everyone was just talking like this. And they're like, I can't believe that, man. That was pretty awesome, wasn't it? Yeah. I mean, it's wild. It's one of the greatest postseason games in Brewers history. Might be the best one.
17: Yeah.
10: And everybody was just having these side conversations. Mm-hmm. The anarchy completely died down. And there was a legitimate shock factor for the walk back to the car.
17: Yeah.
10: Where you just didn't. And to the point where your brain wasn't processing all the things that should be ahead of you for a 2+ hour drive now.
17: Yeah.
10: We should go to the bathroom. We should whatever. We just walked to the car, threw our stuff in the back, closed the door, and started it up.
17: Yeah.
10: And then I pulled out and I looked at him. I go, hey, do you need to go to the bathroom or anything? And he goes, no, I'm good. I'm like, it's going to be a little
17: bit. Yeah, it's going to be a while.
10: You know, you're okay? And he goes, yeah. I go, you need a snack or anything? He goes, well, what do we have? I'm like, well, chips. You want some chips? It was so weird, PJ. And then we just pulled the car out, waited in line, and sat there listening to the post game in total silence. Windows down.
17: Just decompress.
10: Yep. Windows down in the car. A lot of people post gating.
17: Yeah.
10: And just hanging out, but eerie silence. Weird.
17: Yeah.
10: Where I expected it to be nonstop horns and screaming and yelling. Everybody, I think, was so wiped out and couldn't believe what happened.
17: You're probably right.
10: It was so weird.
17: Yeah.
10: And then getting out. look, American family, dude, this was not a total shock. I've been to many games.
17: It's been interesting this year. I don't know what's going on. Yeah.
10: You have all of these exit access points in these parking lots with chains across them.
17: Yep.
10: Find a human. I will volunteer to be that guy. $15 an hour. don't know, 12. 12 bucks an hour. No, I will direct that traffic 20. For you. Yeah. I will direct that traffic. Get somebody in the parking lot, and this isn't their fault. These are the drivers.
17: Yeah.
10: To direct people down thoroughfares.
17: Oh, you don't like the zing-zang, zoom, and then you take that left to try to get right?
10: No, because nobody knows that they should go left or right.
17: Correct, yep.
10: Everybody thinks get to the outside so you can go, but yes. Then the middle suddenly clogs up.
17: Yep. Yeah.
10: So you have people going up the middle, turning
17: yes.
10: left and turning
17: yes.
10: right,
17: yeah.
10: and all of them trying to get out one.
17: Yeah.
10: Literally one two-lane little driveway out.
17: Yes.
10: The most insane thing I've ever witnessed.
17: Oh, it is. It's
10: as we sat yeah. and I wrote it. I wrote
17: yeah,
10: 2 weeks the times.
17: When I was there for the fan appreciation night, it was the same kind of deal. It was snaking your way out of there, and we were parked closer to the island of the euchre. Slash
10: okay. Yep.
17: That you know where the
10: right out in the middle-ish
17: yep,
10: area.
17: Yep, in the middle-ish, and I'm like, oh, I can maybe cross over there at the end of the island there, and then get out. No. You got to go this way, and then do the weird snake thing, and like, oh, okay.
10: 6:36 p.m.
17: Okay, at car.
10: Texted my wife.
17: Yep.
10: Just got to the car. Hopefully we can weave our way out pretty easily. Parking lot is still jam-packed. Not many people leaving. We couldn't have a better parking spot and route to the stadium. So I don't think this is going to be awful getting out. We are right next to an exit, and I can pull straight forward. Should be home by 9. And that was like 9 if it's tough to get out of here.
17: Yes.
10: 20 minutes to get out of here.
17: Yeah.
10: And home by... Good. 6:52. Spoke a little too soon. We were traveling at a very nice speed out of the parking lot for approximately 8 feet. I have now not moved since my last text. 6:53. Still not moving. Or, nope. I'm sorry. That was 7:03. Still not moving.
17: Yeah.
10: 7:05. I don't know. We're probably a little bit hungry at this point. She said, are you guys hungry?
17: Yeah, are you guys going to eat?
10: We have literally not moved an inch. I have turned off the vehicle. Don't understand why we're not moving. No one is leaving this place. Cars are driving all around us, but we're not moving. 7:08. I don't get it. Not one inch. Long story short, I could keep reading these.
17: Because I know I got one from you at about 7:16 or 26 minutes. Have not moved in the parking lot.
10: Yep. 7:48. Finally began moving. Starting to make some progress. Still no idea when we're going to get out of here.
17: So that we're at an hour in.
10: Yeah. 10 o'clock is probably our new ETA. Finally, at 7:54.
17: Okay.
10: I'll keep you posted when we hit the interstate, but I am two cars out to turn onto the main drag where we can begin merging into traffic.
17: Well, that's the fun part, too, because then you have to pull right, and then you've got everyone blowing by in the left lane, so then you have to do the quick right, and then you've got to jam right to the left to get to and where we got to go on 43.
10: That brings me to the end of my text.
17: Yeah.
10: Thank goodness I have familiarity with this place and have been to enough games to know which lane to be in.
17: Yes.
10: That is going to help, because it is anarchy.
17: Yes, it is.
10: So then at...
17: Yes, it is.
10: 8:01. And everything, for those concerned, which I know no one is in the score squad, but everything is car play, so it's all voice to text as we're sitting there.
17: Yeah.
10: I go, we made it out of the parking lot. The interstate is in sight. See you around 9:40. And I said, that all depends on downtown.
17: Yes. Yeah.
10: Downtown was great. Everybody was going 94 west. Nobody was going downtown to 43.
17: Okay. Yeah. Yeah. That's
10: so it worked out great.
17: So you got through the roundabout all right?
10: Yep.
17: Didn't have to take the show the boy, here's Pottawatomie. And
10: no.
17: Here's the other parts of town.
10: I think my biggest frustration is it's like, all right, it's an hour and 20 minutes that you didn't move. But as people are going, no one understands zipper merge.
17: No, not at all.
10: At one point, I have let in 3 vehicles.
17: Yes. Yeah.
10: I've let in 3. Mm-hmm. Dude in front of me let in nobody.
17: Yep.
10: He just right up on the bumper.
17: Yeah.
10: I let in 3 people, one immediately to my left, then he's got a bumper tailgate guy too, and I waved at him. I'm like, you're good. And I held up a 2. I'm like, 2, you're good.
17: Yep.
10: Somebody then inches behind that guy and doesn't make eye contact with me, so you know that dude knows that I'm annoyed.
17: Yeah.
10: He has a trailer, by the way, for some reason.
17: Oh.
10: So it's like, that's as good as 2 cars.
17: Yeah.
10: Then
17: I never make eye contact with anyone going out of there. I've learned just don't make eye contact. You see him creeping. Okay, I'll let one in. Yep. And I'm like, no. And then the other one will creep behind. I'm like, no, hell no.
10: So we now get to a fourth gentleman who is looking to inch in.
17: Yeah. Yeah.
10: And I have had it. Yeah. And I look over at my son to just see if he's looking at me. I'm like, all right. And I roll down the window. I go, I let in four. Four. I go, I can't. I've let in four.
17: I have to go.
10: Like,
17: there's going to be honking behind me now.
10: Dude behind me can let you in.
17: Yep.
10: But like, dude, come on. Yep. And the guy doesn't look at me, doesn't anything. So then I inched.
17: Forget that's
10: it.
17: What you have to do.
10: I'm going to ride this dude's bumper, and you're not going to get in. As he then turns right to try to turn left, and it's like, nope, you're either going to T-bone me or we're going to go. Part of it is the insanity just in the irrationality of the people in there.
17: Yeah.
10: Come on, everybody. Let one in and then
17: happy.
10: Go.
17: Come on.
10: Zipper.
17: We just won a game.
10: But
17: let's
10: then
17: get out of the parking lot.
10: You get to the front, and the one spot they are spitting people out has four lanes converging. So you're trying to do a zipper, and you got a left, a right, and then two lane center, all trying to get out the one way. And then stadium dude is all annoyed. He's waving like, come on!
17: Yeah.
10: And everybody's like, look, man, you have given us 1 inch on each side of your barricade and the curb. As everybody's going over the curb to try to make this tight turn, you're going to get hit. We're doing our best.
17: Please!
10: Thank gosh we won. If we had no one,
17: oh my God, it would have been.
10: That would have been agonized.
17: Yes, it would have been on there.
10: But in the end, unbelievable. I'm so tired.
17: Yeah. Well, let's see. Cease Electronics Talk text line. We're going to get to that. More of your reaction coming up. 920-281-1570. Oh, yeah, the Packers played yesterday, too.
10: Yeah, how about that?
17: We might get to that. And we got Godsmack tickets to give away before noon as well, because it's the month to rock. So that's coming up here on the Bullpen.
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27: Setting up for a beautiful afternoon as highs top out into the low to middle 60s. Overnight lows will be back into the middle 40s. Not as chilly as this morning, but a breezy Tuesday's in store with gusts near 30 miles per hour. Temperatures in the upper 60s. From the WBAY First Alert Weather Center, I'm meteorologist Andy Mead.
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17: All right, we are back here on the bullpen. Brewers talk going on here. Cease Electronics talk and text line, 920-281-1570. Connor, formerly of the 920, section 439 was tense. Not dead, just stressed all game. Just waiting to explode at the end. And he shows us a little picture from his
10: great
17: vantage
10: shot,
17: point.
10: Great shot.
17: Section 439, very familiar with it.
10: Great it's a good way to describe it, Connor. So stressed. That's why I really do believe getting out of town is going to be really good for him.
17: Mm-hmm.
10: And I know the friendly confines of AmFam are special. And they are.
17: Yeah.
10: But we've said this so many times. Playoff baseball is so different. And you could feel the pressure and the tension.
17: Oh, yeah.
10: And if I can feel it, they can feel it. Mm-hmm. And if they can feel it, we can feel it. And it was everyone feeding off of this. It wasn't negative energy, but it was tense, stressful energy.
17: Well, is it the... Do you think it's the feeling? Because they've never done it. And the pressure... I mean, just all of the choke jobs through the years. You know what it is. And again, second year in a row, you're the top team in Major League Baseball. You're still trying to prove it, because again, I don't ever really take what the analysts predict and whatnot to heart, and all that's their job to do that. But again, you had the FS1 crew and the big stars were all picking the Padres. You had Ortiz, A-Rod, Jeter. I think Dontrell Willis is the only one that's
10: yeah,
17: on
10: Dontrell
17: board
10: was the only one
17: for the Brewers.
10: And he was reluctant.
17: He was reluctant too. You are still trying to prove to the national base that you belong, especially this time of year. I think that's part of it too.
10: I do. I don't know how much of it is these historic chokes that these guys are hearing in their brains, mm-hmm. but
17: yeah. I mean,
10: I think this is where youth does come in.
17: Yes.
10: We always like to say maybe they're just too young and inexperienced and too dumb to realize the moment. They're not. They're not too dumb to realize the moment. Cooper Pratt's not. Lara's not. Churio, different cat. But Henderson, Uribe, these guys are not Frelick, Terang, even though they have years of experience, quote-unquote, under their belts. This is a young, so young.
17: Yeah.
10: I think you noticed it a lot on television.
17: Okay.
10: Saturday night watching TV and getting the tight shots of their faces.
17: Yeah.
10: Abner Uribe needed to change his pants before he threw a single pitch.
17: Yeah.
10: The moment looked not too big for him, but the moment was big and he knew it.
17: Yeah.
10: And that's a guy that comes out oozing, just riz all over the mound.
17: Yes.
10: And he didn't have it.
17: Mm-hmm.
10: And it wasn't that he didn't have his pitches.
17: Yeah.
10: He didn't have confidence. He didn't have. It looked that way. Cooper Pratt on television,
17: yes,
10: has got some dinner plates for eyes in big moments.
17: Yeah.
10: And it, and all of this is good. Lara was pretty contained.
17: Yep.
10: But all of this is good for these guys
17: mm-hmm.
10: to have these moments.
17: Yeah.
10: All of it is good. It's where I think that factors in.
17: Mm-hmm.
10: 103. These guys, they're not devoid of big moments. All of them have had big moments before big moments happen.
17: Yeah.
10: It's what it's bothered me about manager talk and coach talk and that kind of speak all the time about guys who can't win big games. Well, you win really big games before you make it to big games. These guys have all played in big games. They played in big minor league games, big high school games. They've all played in big games.
17: Yeah.
10: Big games it's not the big game thing. It's that they know. They're not too dumb to know better.
17: Yeah.
10: They know they got 103 wins this year.
17: Yeah.
10: They do. Mm-hmm. They know they're the class of Major League Baseball. They know that the fans expect them to win. They know that the expectations of a city aren't from past failure. It's from success of this year of which they were a part of it. They know that. And that is hard. That's just hard, man. Yeah. So all of that happened.
17: Mm-hmm.
10: The uncharacteristic play, really, of both games for them was happening.
17: Yes. Yeah.
10: The deeper you go, the more you can't get on base. 14 guys go down to start that mm-hmm. game. The deeper you go in, the more pitches you start to see. The more you second guess your own approach. The more you play a little bit outside of yourself. Then you're sitting there as Cooper Pratt going, geez, Terang booted it. The guy's a gold glove winner.
17: Yep. Yeah.
10: Then Pratt boots it, and you're going, yeah, he booted it. I booted it.
17: Mm-hmm.
10: Then you have a complete meltdown with Bowers. Dude, you got to cover first. Somebody's got to cover first.
17: Yeah.
10: Nobody covers first. And basically, anybody who touched dirt yesterday was a disaster in the field.
17: Yes.
10: With the exception of your pitching, it was great.
17: Yeah.
10: But it's pressure, mm-hmm. it's tension. And that, there's no problem on May 17th if that happens. Those dudes can kick the ground and go, geez, you're better than that. Come on, man.
17: Yep. Yeah.
10: But on October 4th, game two, National League Division Series at home, best record in baseball, expectations of a city and an organization and your teammates on your shoulder, you boot a ball in the infield or you strike out or you go down looking or you top one right to the third baseman, the guy who's the most hated dude on the field at that point with Manny out there, and you can't deliver for your team with a runner in scoring position or you fan at a ball that's over your head, and then you turn around and you see 41,000 fans waving towels and screaming, and you watch them sit down, that's a lot, man.
17: Yeah.
10: That's a lot for the captain. That's a lot for Contreras. That's a lot for Pat Murphy. That's a lot.
17: Mm-hmm.
10: And I think getting the heck out of Milwaukee is actually a great thing for this team. It's not going to be easy playing anywhere else, and it's going to be all those things.
17: Yep.
10: But what they're not going to experience is runner in scoring position, down by one, strikeout, walk back to your dugout where you see 41,000 people go quiet and sit down.
17: Yes.
10: Literally, like you said, deflate like a balloon.
17: Yep.
10: That is really, really hard.
17: Mm-hmm.
10: And the way that game was going along, plodding along, and it was, everything was hard.
17: Mm-hmm.
10: I think they breathe their sigh of relief. They go out to San Diego and they take care of it. They just take care of it. I'm not worried. I actually think they're going to be just fine.
17: Yeah, DK, not from Chaska on the Cease Electronics talk and text line. Good point here. Have they laid down a successful bunt in two games? That's not Brewers baseball. Hopefully they can get back to it and close it out on the road. Yeah, you're right. There's just little things like that. The bullpen usage, we both kind of question. And again, we know in Murphy we trust.
10: I know, the guy pushed the right buttons again. But
17: there were some situations where I'm like, really, we're bringing him in now? Both nights, there was, I mean, the Uribe one got my head scratching yesterday. I'm like, I understand this is playoff baseball and, you know, you need him when you need him, but bringing Uribe in the sixth and then having him try go through the seventh and then you bring in Ashby after that, well, all season long, the role's been reversed. And you know these guys are habits of creatures, so they're used to their spots. And I know they're not promised anything and whatnot. I know I've heard it, but it's like they kind of are used to that path. So I guess I've been a little surprised by that.
10: Mm-hmm.
17: I know the May decision to start him coming up in game three, some people are like, Why not Gasser? Well, we kind of both talk. We think there's a plan to that where May starts, Gasser's going to come in. But, some of the bullpen, not sticking with Henderson and Miz to go longer in those games, too. It's been kind of like, okay.
10: Henderson surprised me a little bit because you blast out 40-plus pitches in a couple of innings, and then he settled into about 30 over three.
17: Yeah.
10: And even when he plunked, who did he hit? I'm trying to think who he hit. But then when he got yanked,
17: was it France?
10: I get the lefty. Yeah, it was. It was, yeah. I believe. I get that the lefty thing, and it worked. JoJo came in, and it's lefties and lefties. All of that stuff, mm-hmm. All this stuff worked. So I can't question him because it worked. But he was really pitching well. I don't know how it looked on TV, but he looked so controlled and so calm. Everything about him in person was like, all right, he's settling in. He was just hitting his spots. Everything looked good. So I thought he had two more left in him, unless he was starting to get hit up.
17: Yeah.
10: But again, I mean, it worked. I think the May thing is a little bit of hope. I think there's a plan mm-hmm. with hope attached to it.
17: Yeah.
10: There is the hope that this is exactly why you got the guy. He has struggled, but this is why you got him.
17: Yeah.
10: Veteran composure in the postseason, locking it down. Hope you can go. If he doesn't, it's a quick two-inning hook or whatever
17: it's going to be,
10: and Gasser comes in.
17: Yep.
10: You just hope at that point you're not down 3-0, and then it's it is what it is.
17: Mm-hmm.
10: But I think there's a lot of hope attached to this, and I think this is a little bit of like going for it on fourth down for Murphy.
17: Yeah.
10: I think he's looking at him going, dude, I believe in you.
17: Mm-hmm.
10: I absolutely believe in you. I believe in your stuff. And I do think he's right. He's had quote-unquote good stuff. Good break, good velocity. All of the measurables are there. But as you so brilliant, it's bounced around in my head so many times. I go, I remember our conversation about this last time you started. You said, well, he's just not quite hitting his spots. And you said, but that's the stuff.
17: Yeah.
10: And that is what I'm worried about. It's so easy to say, but it showed yesterday every mistake in the postseason is massive.
17: Oh, yeah.
10: Every walk is massive. Every missed spot is massive because every one of these dudes can hit. Everyone's got a scouting report on you. Every single one can steal a base. Every guy can be clutch. Every pitch can literally be the ball game when you have these staffs going up against each other and you watch all these games, these 3-2 games, 2-1 games, a 1-0 game. This stuff's going to happen in the playoffs. May's been making a lot of mistakes with his pitches.
17: Yes. Yeah.
10: And that has the makings of a 7-0 deficit after 2 1/3.
17: Yeah.
10: Because you can't make mistakes.
17: Not this time of
10: year. The Brewers have been very fortunate to have overcome early mistakes by Miz and early mistakes by Kyle.
17: Yeah.
10: Or by Logan, excuse me.
17: Well,
10: Henderson.
17: Kyle as well.
10: Henderson.
17: I mean, you can throw him on the list too.
10: Henderson made some early mistakes.
17: Yeah.
10: And it only cost him one run.
17: Yeah.
10: And really, it's a ball that gets past Contreras that costs you that run. That puts him in scoring position.
17: Yeah.
10: Not horrific, but prolongs everything.
17: And
10: ends up scoring. Everybody on the dirt malfunctioned yesterday, and they won the ball game in walk-off style in one of the most incredible things ever. Win our way, I guess.
17: You win our way. Yes.
10: Milwaukee Brewers baseball.
5: It's Brewers baseball. It's torture.
10: There it is.
17: There it is.
10: Yes.
17: Yeah. Yeah.
10: It was torturous, but that is postseason baseball.
17: Yeah.
10: I mean, ask the Dodgers how that game felt to them yesterday.
17: Oh.
10: I mean, that,
17: yeah.
10: Of all the days to lose to the Braves, who had nothing left.
17: Yeah.
10: Nothing left.
17: That team was out of it.
10: Those dudes were just.
17: That happened.
10: Yeah. They were dry heaving. Yeah. Everything was gone. There was no energy. There was no depth. There was nothing.
17: And it's 110 degrees out there or whatever it was. And
10: agonizing.
17: Yeah. We're going to get a little bit in the Packers coming up, but right now let's give away a pair of tickets to Godsmack coming to the Rush Center October 17th. Text in. This is text. So text in 920-281-1570 on the Cease Electronics talk and text line. Text in Awake, one of their big songs. All right. Awake. All right. Text that in. We'll take texter number 5 for trying to think Brewers 5s. It's escaping me. Glenn Briggs. No, I... 920-281-1570. Well, text in Awake.
10: Mitchell's 5 right
17: that's
10: now.
17: That's right. For Garrett Mitchell. There we go. We'll take him.
10: I didn't know if you were looking for current. Or
17: I don't know what I'm looking for anymore. We got more of the bullpen coming up here on The Score.
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0: And this stuff's got to get fixed, and it's got to get fixed now.
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15: All right, back here on the bullpen. Congratulations going to Shot in the Dark Todd from Fond du Lac.
16: All right.
15: He's going to Godsmack coming up October 17th at the Rush Center. And you can get your tickets, Ticketstar. Check it on out. Going to be a great show along with Dorothy. And, yeah, more chances to win your tickets to Godsmack all week long here on the bullpen. Packers football. It's October 5th, and I guess we got 2 minutes from Packers.
16: They're 2-2.
15: Yeah, yesterday it was just...
16: Not great.
15: Get through it.
16: Good win.
15: It was another one of those get-through-it games. The line held up. They were able to do some things.
16: Yeah,
15: some more
16: they crack off a couple of runs. They kept Jordan on his feet.
15: 25 rush attempts. So, well, we'll give them 20 because they had 4 scrambles for Love and then the Tucker push, Kraft push.
17: He could catch the ball.
15: Yeah, it was a struggle all day. But again,
17: sloppy,
15: but they grind it out. You get the win on the road. 17-14, and again, it's another game closer to Mike.
17: That's
15: how I'm looking at it right now. It's just grind them out, win. You get them win, and now you set up two.

0: and two, you take on the Bears, and it's a winnable game. At home, it's a winnable game.
1: You
0: try to get to 3-2.
1: It's always winnable because you're playing.
0: Yes.
1: You know, like, it's wild. It is how I had them. It was not the way I had them, but I had them at 2-2.
0: You had them at 2-2? Okay.
1: And I actually had them at 2-3 then. I am losing to the Bears.
0: Okay.
1: So, I mean, granted, I only picked them to win 9.
0: Yeah.
1: But it's all you need to do. It's sloppy. It's ugly. They showed a little bit of improvement. The line was not great, but the line's not going to be great.
0: No.
1: What you needed was things to improve, to give you a shot. Give you a shot to try to run the ball and establish it. Give you a shot to keep Jordan on his feet and find receivers. Give you a shot to just not die in the trenches.
0: Now we'll
1: they did it.
0: You will see what injuries coming out of this one, because Edge and Cooper was the big one. You're like,
1: I'm thinking of calling him. I'm just being like, hey, man, I've been there.
0: Yeah.
1: Need some help?
0: Yeah.
1: Need some help?
0: Yeah. I'm like, okay. So, I mean, that's the only thing is some more injuries coming out of this game. So it's next man up.
1: Yeah.
0: Aren't you sick of that, though?
1: Yeah, I'm
0: I mean, I would like it to be the starting man up all the time.
1: Yeah, me too. I'm getting exhausted.
0: It's getting too old now, next man up and all that.
1: But now you get ready. Get ready for a gold package Bears game at noon. Bears week is nice.
0: Yeah, the kids were confused by that. I thought that was a 3 o'clock game. Nope, it got flexed down to noon.
1: Not anymore.
0: So there's that. Football Daily brought to you by Community First Credit Union. Again, we're on a mission to save you money and all your loans. Community First Credit Union. We'll have more Packers talk this week. Badgers are back, I guess.
1: What a great game for them, though.
0: That was
1: a great game.
0: Yeah.
1: A sports Wisconsin weekend. A Badgers, 2 Brewers playoff wins, and a Packers win in Tampa.
0: Yeah.
1: That's great. Doesn't get any better than that.
0: No. Well, tomorrow we'll get ready for game 3 of the NLDS. What is it, a 9:30 tomorrow or
1: 8:30, I believe, Central, yeah.
0: Okay, so we're getting to bed at midnight tomorrow.
1: Yeah, it's not going
0: to
1: be
0: great. And then we're going to try to sleep after late inning rally or something like that.
1: Yeah. Yeah, a nice, 7-1 cushion or something.
0: That would be nice.
1: Early would be all right, because I can handle that.
0: Yeah. Okay, the show with Tony G and Leo on the way next here on The Score.
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13: Chicago Bears head coach Ben Johnson might have found his new quarterback as he waits for the return of Caleb Williams. Speaking to ESPN 1000 in Chicago, he said Tyson Bagent is expected to start Sunday against the Packers. Bagent threw for 268 yards with one interception in a 23-12 victory over the New York Jets. Free agent wide receiver Tyreek Hill might have a new home soon. His agent, Drew Rosenhaus, said he plans to begin negotiating a deal for his client with multiple teams today. One of those could be the Kansas City Chiefs. Chargers Pro Bowl tackle Rashawn Slater is believed to have suffered a high ankle sprain. He's due for an MRI on Monday. Broncos wide receiver Pat Bryant sprained his ankle and is expected to miss a few weeks. And the NHL's all-time leader in career goals, Alexander Ovechkin, announced on Monday he will retire at the end of the season. He said in a statement on social media it was important for him to make this announcement before the first Washington home game.
14: Play ball.
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15: Time for our Hurling Clark Law Firm traffic update right here on The Score. Looking at the map right now in Northeast Wisconsin, there is one notification in the area. It comes in Oshkosh about an hour ago, 11 o'clock a.m., 41 southbound at Omro Road. The right shoulder is blocked due to a disabled vehicle, but that is the lone notification that I see. Everything north of that point looks to be normal as of right now. Again, that's your Hurling Clark Law Firm traffic update. 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
15: Hey, hey, happy Monday, Score Squad. 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
11: 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Tyson Badgett will start for the Bears in Week 5 against your Green Bay Packers. Coach Ben Johnson said on his weekly radio hit at ESPN 1000, Badgett went 25 for 34 with 268 yards, no touchdowns, one pick yesterday, and a 23-12 win over the New York Jets. I'd say the bigger problem for the Green Bay Packers defense is the Bears running game. It's very good.
15: Yes.
11: And the Packers lost their best linebacker yesterday, who is very good against the run, very good against the pass. He can blitz. He can force turnovers. But no more. Edgerrin Cooper looks to be out for the year.
15: I'd be interested to see an official statistic of how many players on each team have suffered season-ending injuries in season. Whether it's a torn Achilles, torn ACL, you know, the patellar tendon thing. You know, how many players per team have had season-ending? It just feels like the Packers have one every other week.
11: I think every team gets these injuries, but it seems like the Packers are snake-bit with their best players.
15: I
11: mean, look at somebody posted something on X today. All the highest contracts on the Packers are basically out right now, except for Jordan Love. And I mean, remember Jordan Reed or Jaden Reed is out for the year. Jaden, all of them, they're all out. It's crazy. Yep. And then Zach Bacabuele, he's your highest paid offensive lineman.
15: Micah Parsons.
11: Aaron
15: still.
11: Banks is your second highest paid lineman. He's out. Micah Parsons.
15: Josh Jacobs isn't playing.
11: It's crazy.
15: Unbelievable.
11: Yeah.
15: It is quite literally.
11: It hurts, man. It hurts.
15: Yep.
11: But,
15: indeed it does.
11: We'll talk more about that later. But that's your breaking news brought to you by Northside True Value Hardware.
15: Let's dive into the show menu.
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15: 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All right, here's what we got coming up. First off, right out of the gate, we have a special guest standing by. We'll get to him in about a minute or two, and there's a bit of story to it. So I'll tell you who that is. I'll tell you what the story is when we get there. But just to continue the show menu, we'll talk crew with Matt Carroll. We'll have Bill Scott on the show for 1265 today. Guests in every segment to start hour number one today. And then in hour number two, we'll start with some Bucky banter. The Badgers roll against Michigan State on Saturday. We will dive into more of the Packers, more of the Brewers from over the weekend. The score poll, most memorable AmFam field moment after Churio's walk-off yesterday. We'll talk about that then. We'll award Stiff of the Day and wrap it up at the end of the show. That is your sports menu, the hour number one show menu, brought to you by Tanner's Grill and Bar West. What do you think of that, Leo?
11: Hey, that sounds like a fun-filled, jam-packed program that we have for the Score Squad today.
15: Okay, so here's the backstory and the guests that we have standing by. So, first off, a special thank you to Hart Law for sponsoring Talking Crew in the regular season. Did a phenomenal job. It was great to have them aboard. And
11: Brian Hart.
15: Yeah, he texted her to the show, right? So we appreciate them for the regular season. We have a new Talking Crew sponsor for the postseason.
11: The playoff version.
15: That's right. Yes.
11: And so, hopefully it's a long relationship over the next month or so.
15: 1 week or 5 weeks, depending on how far they
11: go. We know it's going to go at least a full week.
15: That's right. Yes. And that full week that we are guaranteed is this week as the Brewers are in the middle of the NLDS.
11: And then next week we do our postseason wrap up if they would get knocked out, but hopefully they won't.
15: I know.
11: I am so on not jinxing anything right now because I think we kind of reverse jinxed the Brewers on Manny Machado by giving him Stiff of the Day on Friday. Because look at what he did.
15: And that's all courtesy of Leo Kiper Jr.
11: Yeah, that's
15: all that was
11: all
15: your
11: my
15: idea,
11: fault.
15: Pal.
11: But see once again how this works.
15: Yes, I do.
11: Yeah, see how this whole reverse crazy sports thing. It's crazy.
15: Yeah.
11: But I'm crazy.
15: You are crazy. You're very crazy.
11: We're all crazy.
15: It's starting to spread to me a little bit, so stay away.
11: It's spread a lot.
15: So that new sponsor taking over for what we're going to call postseason talking crew is a familiar name to the show. If you've been with us from this past summer, we did the dad joke segment with Josh Carter State Farm. The sponsor of postseason talking crew is now Josh Carter State Farm. And to celebrate the occasion, we have Josh Carter standing by on the Cease Electronic talk line. Hi, Josh. How are you today?
0: I'm doing good, guys. How are you?
15: Oh, you know what? We're doing excellent over here in this.
11: Everyone's happy, Josh. I mean, the Badgers got a victory. The Brewers won two games and the Packers won. Wasn't that our score poll on Friday?
15: I think so, well, yeah.
11: What record is our state going to have? And it was a perfect weekend.
15: That's right. Yep, indeed. Indeed it is, Josh. And Josh is a familiar voice to the show, not just voice to the show, but member of Score Squad as well. He's been texting in. How does it feel to be live on the airwaves with the show?
0: Well, it's pretty exciting, Tony.
15: Yeah? I believe that. I believe that. We are pretty exciting people around here.
11: Yeah. So,
15: I mean, I guess
11: we're the coolest. We're the cool kids.
15: Yeah, I guess that's kind of up to us to deter. I don't know. Either way. So, Josh, here's how this will go. First off, I have a couple questions for you. Before we do, I want to tell you the new postseason Talking Crew read that we're going to say each time that we do Talking Crew throughout the postseason. All right? So here it is. 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Like a good neighbor, Josh Carter State Farm is there. How'd that sound, Josh?
0: It sounds great, Tony. Oh. You're the only one that could do it.
11: Well, what if he's sick and I have to do it?
15: That's true.
0: Well, then you are a capable backup.
11: I'm a Malik Willis in Green Bay.
15: That's
11: not
15: right.
11: So much in Miami, but
15: yeah.
11: I'm a full blown State Farm customer. So I've got all my vehicles and my home.
15: As am I.
11: So look at us.
15: Yep. This is
0: great to hear.
15: It's a State Farm kind of day around here, Josh. So first off, let's talk about you and your background. This is a good matchup for you in terms of you being the Talking Crew sponsor for the postseason because you have a background with baseball. I consider you a baseball guy. You've been a travel baseball coach for a couple of years. Tell us about your background with baseball and your sports interests.
0: Well, just a lot of baseball. I mean, when do you start, you know?
15: Yeah.
0: Age 3 or 4 or 5, maybe T-ball. So playing, doing that, high school, some college, and then your kids get into it and they do it and you end up coaching. And yeah, it's been a long time, a lot of baseball.
11: Josh, I really want to pick your brain on the Brewers, their whole season and the playoffs this past weekend against the Padres. 103 wins. They come away with a weird victory on Saturday night. They're all saying Bob Uecker knocked that potential. I don't know if that was going to be a home run. It was this crazy controversy there for a minute. And the announcers, I think, were even saying, oh, yeah, that could be a home run. I don't know if that would have happened. But Bob Uecker made sure that wasn't going to happen. And then, of course, you have yesterday with the big moment, one of the greatest moments in Brewers history. Did you take it all in over the whole season and this weekend? And what was your reaction to these wins over the weekend?
0: Well, yesterday particularly, you're watching that game, and I think I was it's probably the eighth inning. You're thinking, you know, it's still close. They still got a chance, but it's not looking good. And if you're the Padres and you lose that game, man, the Brewers, uncharacteristic, you know, errors. They didn't do a lot of things they normally did for the whole year. And we still lost. They got to be thinking, man, how are we going to beat these guys? They just tried to hand us one. They still came back and beat us. So it's got to be a little deflating if you're looking from the Padres. From the Brewers, it's just probably you don't feel like they played their best baseball yet postseason.
15: Yeah. I mean, with the errors yesterday, too, you could really tell that things were maybe a little off. Maybe the lights were kind of bright for Milwaukee, but they, like you said, they found a way to win too, Josh, and things get difficult here as they hit the road, head to San Diego, not an easy place to play in October. Do you have a prediction for the rest of this Brewers-Padres NLDS series?
0: Well, my prediction would be if they can, I mean, when you do what they've done two games in a row, and this, you know, Dustin May has had some success against the Padres.
15: Mm-hmm.
0: If you can start fast, you might just, you know, the Padres might just fold up. their fans might just pack it in and be on their way. I think if you let them get some momentum, that's where it gets a little bit scary. But I think if you can start fast and maybe get a lead early, you could put them away.
15: Yeah, what is up with the Brewers in the NLDS the last 2 years against the Cubs last year, the Padres this year? They just seem to fall behind in these games, somehow continue to win games in the NLDS. But to me, that's not necessarily, Josh, a recipe for success if you want to continue to move on, to continue falling behind. I think starting off on the right foot is probably a good key moving forward, right?
0: Yeah, for sure. You're probably not going to get to that guy again, Mason Miller, like that. That's pretty uncharacteristic. I wouldn't plan on making that a habit. They're going to probably hold a lead more times than not when he's coming into the game. So it's just, I think you need to play regular season baseball like they have, and it should be fine.
15: Yeah, and same thing with Maury Hona on Saturday, too. This back end of the bullpen is not one you get to that often. The fact they did it in back-to-back games to start the playoff series is quite miraculous, and that's not, I'm not trying to be dramatic by saying that by any means, but Josh, let's close out with this. On the insurance front, what's a good way, any plugs you want to give for what you offer, and what is the best way for our listeners to get in touch with you?
0: Well, you hit it on the head in the intro there. Obviously, home and auto insurance, that's kind of State Farm's bread and butter. There's a lot of different ways to get a hold of us. Email, text, call, stop in. It's not hard. We try to make insurance as easy as we can and help as many people as we can. So just know that we are here to help, and it's not a complicated process like some people might think.
15: I'm putting you on the spot here. I didn't tell you about this prior, so if you don't have one queued up, that's fine. But you were the sponsor of the dad joke of the week a couple of months ago. Do you have any dad jokes at the top of your mind that you could spill out here to start our week on this Monday afternoon?
0: Ooh. Over the weekend, this came up.
11: All right.
15: I like it.
0: So I got one. What happens if a jack-o'-lantern loses an eye?
15: Ooh, don't tell me. What happens if a jack-o'-lantern loses an eye? You got anything?
11: He's a one-eyed jack-o'-lantern.
15: He's a pirate. I don't know.
0: He gets a pumpkin patch.
11: Ah, yes.
15: Yep.
11: That's kind of like a pirate.
15: Yep. Yep, almost. I was in the right track. I was in the right vicinity.
11: A pumpkin patch.
15: I like that.
11: Beautiful.
15: All right, well, one last time. 920-722-4277 is the number to call for Josh Carter, State Farm. That's the line that we are on right now with Josh. We'll get off the phone here, Josh. Hopefully it starts ringing for you. But thanks for jumping aboard for postseason talking crew, and thanks for being on the show here today.
0: Appreciate it, guys. Thank you.
15: All right. Again, that is Josh Carter with Josh Carter State Farm to start off our show. Much appreciated to him. 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Leo, we're at the 12:20 mark already. It's time for our first break. Before we do, you got a good message to give, don't you?
11: Yeah. Before I get to that message, someone just sent me his number 24 sent it. He said, I crossed a four-leaf clover with poison ivy, and I got a rash of good luck. I was just itching to tell somebody.
15: Ah, there it is.
11: Yeah,
15: I like that. Dad jokes are a hit around here.
11: Oh, they're a hit. They're a hit. And by the way, Dustin May had a perfect game going into the seventh inning, similar to how he had it with the Brewers into the eighth inning, against the Padres earlier this year when he was with the Cardinals.
15: I forget about that.
11: Yeah. So hopefully he can continue his stellar performance against the San Diego Padres. All right, before we step away, I'm just going to tell you tomorrow, the weather's supposed to be a little cruddy, high winds, potentially some rain. On those types of days, when you want to work on your golf game and the golf courses are closed, what should you do? 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We know Ben from Scubas is going to be playing. 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If you want to knock off Ben from Scubas, get over to X Golf. 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
15: We're going to take our first break of the show when we come back. More Talking Crew. We'll be joined by Matt Carroll of the Cold Brew Pod to talk about the walk-off win yesterday. Start to the NLDS. And what's coming up next? Heading to San Diego. Gets tough from here. Matt Carroll, after this, don't go anywhere. It's the show with Tony G and Leo, right here on The Score.

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13: Setting up for a beautiful afternoon as highs top out into the low to middle 60s. Overnight lows will be back into the middle 40s. Not as chilly as this morning, but a breezy Tuesday's in store with gusts near 30 miles per hour. Temperatures in the upper 60s. From the WBAY First Alert Weather Center, I'm meteorologist Andy Mead.
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0: Well, that music means one thing. Time for Matt Carroll for some more Talking Crew after we started the show off with it. Matt Carroll comes to the show via the Cold Brew Pod. Also an MLB writer for Just Baseball. You can follow him on X at MKEMatt13. Matt, have you come off the high from yesterday at all? I mean, I was following your Twitter feed. It looked like you were pretty ecstatic, just like everyone else was. You come down from that high at all?
1: I think we got a couple days left for that. What a weekend, you guys. Just, I mean, absolutely unreal.
2: Were you crying like many of my coworkers? There's no crying in baseball. You guys are crying? Come on.
0: I just teared up a little.
2: You can tear up when they win Game 7 of the World Series.
0: There's
2: a lot of work to be done yet.
0: Just so happy.
2: It was great. Enjoy it. But a lot of work to be done yet. Right, Matt?
1: Yeah, absolutely. I think there's also a no crying in the press box sign as well. So
2: there's no crying.
1: Had to keep the emotions in check.
0: That's right.
2: We need to get that drop lined up. There's no crying.
0: Yeah, we should.
2: Yeah, get the Tom Hanks.
0: That'd be a perfect fit.
2: Yeah, we'll get it.
0: All right, Matt. Well, let's start right with what we're talking about. I could ask you what your reaction was to the Churio walk off, which, you know, you can answer that. But then more so, what was your reaction to the Brewers actually getting to Mason Miller, the best closer in baseball, putting together a bases-loaded ninth inning, and then Jackson Churio brought home the tying and winning runs. Wow, what a game. What was your reaction to that?
1: It was, I mean, that tension definitely builds up as they continue. You know, they work a walk, and then they work another walk, and you never quite know how it's going to go. Sanchez is up there, and Vaughn comes in before that, and you're wondering what they're going to do off the bench, if they're going to have their big moments. The inning kind of starts off with, you know, it's Mason Miller, and you had your 2, 3, 4 hitters the inning before. You thought maybe that was going to be your biggest chance. Now you're working down in the lineup, and, you know, you're hoping they can pull something off, but this is the best closer in the game for the last 2 years. It's going to have to be something absolutely special for them to get it. But then, yeah, they keep going, and now excitement's starting to build in the crowd a little bit. You know, Sal Frelick after the game said that, you know, their approach towards Mason Miller was just get it to the next guy. Whatever you have to do, just get it to the next guy so that they can extend the inning. And all of a sudden you've got Mason Miller creeping up towards 40 pitches, and that gives you a better chance to, you know, punch something through. And Churio ends up doing that, and he's an absolute postseason superstar now with what he's done in his short career.
2: A lot to unpack as far as the pitching for the Crew, Matt. Jacob Mizorowski, Logan Henderson started games 1 and 2, both fell behind early. Maybe more to the lack of offense by the Crew than their work. But I didn't think either of them were at their best, but they both battled, kept the Brewers in the game. Okay, we know Dustin May is going Game 3. Just talk about the pitching as a whole in these first two games and moving forward.
1: Yeah, I think you have to give a lot of credit to the Padres as well, because, you know, Mizorowski, not at his best, but also I believe it was 30 pitches that the Padres fouled off in Mizorowski's outing. That is an insane number of pitches by one team against one pitcher, but they were up there aggressive. They were going to put good swings on it, and they're a great team at the plate. And so they really, really worked Mizorowski to try and get him out of that game early. Kind of the same with Logan Henderson. They worked him for deep counts early on. Now his issue was more that he wasn't as much in the strike zone. Those first two innings, he was about 50-50 balls to strikes, which is for him definitely abnormal. He's a guy who thrives on his control and doesn't walk a lot of guys. But still, the fact that both of them were able to get through their outings with San Diego putting up a ton of good at bats but still minimizing the damage. With Henderson, you also had defensive miscues that didn't help things. I think credit goes to them being younger pitchers and still being able to get through it. They're going to have great careers just based off of what they were able to do those 2 days. And then you have to also then credit the bullpen. I mean, they were able to keep games close enough on both nights for the long enough for the Brewers to be able to come back and ultimately win both of those games.
0: Yeah, speaking of the bullpen, let's talk about the Padres bullpen. It's a bullpen that is very good in terms of Major League Baseball rankings, yet the Brewers offense were able to get to that bullpen. They won both games of this series so far by getting to the bullpen. Why has Milwaukee been able to find success against their bullpen, and especially their top high leverage guys like Maury Hone and Mason Miller?
1: I mean, it just goes back to what they do. They work counts, they battle, they make bullpen arms' lives a living hell, to put it in the best way possible. And you're right, those are two. Mason Miller already talked about being, you know, best closer in baseball, arguably, for the last 2 years. Maury Hone is a phenomenal setup guy. He was an all-star in 2025. He had a fantastic season this year. That is not an easy guy to score runs against, and yet the Brewers broke through on him on Saturday with the William Contreras homer. So, you know, they don't change their approach. They don't, and the fact that they aren't a homer-heavy team almost kind of works in their favor. Now, I say that when Contreras ended up hitting the homers and that was their source of offense for game one, but it always gives them a chance because they're able to, you know, not let relievers kind of get out of the game easily. So that bullpen of the Padres is an excellent bullpen, and yet that was what the Brewers exploited to end up winning, and that's what great teams do.
2: Bryce Terang has been 0 for postseason so far this year at the bat, you know, facing some tough pitching. But in the two slot, he needs to step up and hit the baseball. Plus, he had a costly error in the field. My buddy Tony over there, he's a little worried the lights might be too bright for Terang. But we saw him in the WBC be one of the best players for the United States. He's had a great season. Is this just a little mini slump, maybe some postseason jitters, and he'll get this thing turned around?
1: Yeah, I think so. I mean, you know, it was a 3-2 game and a 4-3 game. Not a ton of offense combined through those couple games. You had guys too, like, you know, Jake Bowers, I think he maybe only has the one hit so far. Contreras, outside of the home run, you know, he was still looking to kind of find his way in that second game. So Turing isn't the only one. He struggled the most because he hasn't put together a hit yet. He did have a walk in game one, if I remember correctly, but I think that's it. So yeah, it's just two games. You know, if he comes out of the series going hitless, then, you know, maybe you hope that they work on with him on something before the games to try and get back right. But I'm not overly concerned about him at this point, being that he also was looking pretty good down the stretch for the Brewers. So that's the thing about the playoffs is, you know, it's good teams playing against good teams, and it's every team's best possible pitching setup. You've got guys on plenty of rest. You're only ever facing the best of the best starters. It's hard. Hitting a baseball is hard. So for any player to go a couple games without getting a hit is, you know, shouldn't be necessarily a red flag quite yet. If it were to extend even longer, then maybe you look at it. But yeah, I'll give him benefit of the doubt anyway for the first couple games.
2: Well, let's hope he turns it around for our in-house super fan, Kristen, and our sales department. She just loves her Bryce Terang. All right, we just had a question come in from one of our listeners, Matt. Larry wants to know your thoughts on the umpiring so far in the season. He thinks it's been very poorly umpired.
1: Oh, my goodness. So the first game, not too shabby. It seemed like, you know, there were a couple instances like there are in any game, but not any glaring issues. That second game, though, I think it was 10 of 11 ABS challenges were overturned by the end of the game. A few very questionable check swing calls as well at third base by Quinn Walcott. Lance Barrett was a home plate umpire. There was plenty of talk around the press box of just how bad some of those calls. And some of those ABS calls were just blatantly off. I mean, horribly off. So, I mean, at least they got the roof ball call right. I guess I'll give them that. But no, in that second game, it was and it was for both teams. It's not like it was just for the Brewers to overcome. But I mean, these are supposed to be the best of the best umpires in the playoffs. So I don't know how you get a game that bad in game two, but luckily the Brewers still ended up coming out with the win.
0: Yeah, that one, Quinn Wolcott was just not watching. I mean, you know, and it happens.
1: No.
0: You know, I mean, your concentration may lapse throughout the course of a game, but he just was not. I mean, it was as clear as day. It was about as much of a swing. Like, you could argue, you don't even have to check down to third base to see if that was a swing. That was a swing. Mm-hmm. So the umpires just pretty much stopped watching whether that was a swing or not in that occurrence. But either way, Dustin May, like we talked about earlier with you, Matt, will go game three for Milwaukee Tuesday night against Nick Pivetta. The next time we speak, next Monday, it'll either be during the second game of the NLCS or the off-season, I guess you could say. Man, oh man, that's scary to think about, but what is the key to Milwaukee advancing?
1: I think continue to, you know, have a good pitching plan, I think is the big thing. It's these games have all been close, dating back to the, you know, that last series on the road in San Diego. Those games were close. That I remember that series. If a couple, you know, things go different way, Brewers end up winning that series instead of getting swept. So have a good pitching plan. I would not be surprised if behind the righty Dustin May, they had lefty Shane Drouin kind of ready to go as soon as May shows, you know, any sign of weakness. That way, if the Padres stack up lefties against May, you're able to kind of counter that with Drouin off the out of the bullpen. So I think that would be a good direction for them to go. But just stick to the plan. You're bound to have a couple of the guys like Terang, you know, kind of snap into it in San Diego, and just, you know, believe in yourselves. Everything the Brewers have done so far this season has worked. We talked about it last week, you know, a team that doesn't even have longer than 5-game winning streaks putting together a 103 win season means they're an extremely consistent team and don't get down very easily. So, yeah, just stick to the plan and they should have NLCS in their future.
0: I hope so. Well, we'll talk to you next Monday. And like I said, it'll either be the NLCS or the offseason, Matt. But either way, thanks for joining the show today. We'll talk again next Monday.
1: Absolutely. Talk to you then.
0: That is Matt Carroll, member of the Cold Brew Pod and a MLB writer for Just Baseball as well. Follow him on X at MKEMatt13. 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Leo, with the guests, we haven't had time to check on the Cease Electronic talking text line, but they've been racking up. Feel free to keep chiming in, Score Squad. We'll get to them when we have some time here, Leo. But what are some of the texts right now?
2: Dyslexic Trapper Bob walked into a bra. Chris from Appleton. Action Jackson Cheerio. So clutch. This guy's our new Giannis, homegrown superstar. This is going to bring us a championship. 2 wins down, 9 more to go. Chris in Appleton. Brian in Greenville, his favorite all-time Brewers moments. Bronze homer in 08. Morgan's game winner. Yelton Molitor's autograph on opening day in 83 when he was 12. Uh-huh. Yesterday. But he goes with the 82 ALCS as his favorite moment. I guess when Cecil Cooper hit the game winning, I shouldn't say. It wasn't a walk-off, though. It put him in the lead.
0: Yeah.
2: So yesterday, it was just, you're down to one strike.
0: Mm-hmm.
2: You have one strike left, down by 2.
0: Crazy.
2: And you walk it off. It's got to be up there. I thought that would be our poll question today.
0: Mm-hmm.
2: But Brian kind of answered it.
0: Yeah.
2: Yeah.
0: Yeah.
2: Timberly, how about those Braves? Who cares? And Connor from the 920. Actually, we want the Braves to win, right?
0: I think it would be an easier matchup for the Brewers, yeah.
2: Screw the Dodgers.
0: Sorry,
2: Timberly. Just get the job done, and we'll see you in Milwaukee. When would that series start?
0: Not to get Sunday.
2: Sunday and Monday, the first two games?
0: Yep.
2: Okay.
0: I found myself watching that game last night, Braves-Dodgers, going, I wonder who I want the Brewers to face. And then I'm going, you don't want to face the Dodgers again. Anybody but the Dodgers.
2: Yeah.
0: Anybody.
2: We're done with the West Coast after these
0: one or
2: two games.
0: Yep, exactly. And then Jerry Browndre loved the festive dad joke, the Halloween.
2: Oh, yeah, I missed it. Sorry about that. Jer? All right, we got to switch gears to football, don't we?
0: We do. 1265 today. Bill Scott, red hot, coming up next.
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4: Well, the Brewers are headed out west. It's where they're going to look to close out their National League Divisional Series tomorrow night in Game 3 against the Padres. Milwaukee's still buzzing after Jackson Chourio delivered a two-run walk-off hit last night at American Family Field. It was just the latest moment for the 22-year-old that manager Pat Murphy believes is beginning to establish himself as one of the best in the game.
5: I don't watch all the other left fielders the way I get to see Jackson, but he's played incredible defense, including today. He's just coming into his own, and as a hitter, when he stays under control, it's amazing. He's, I think, turning into a bona fide top-flight player.
4: Again, Milwaukee and San Diego will match up tomorrow night. Dustin May will get the ball for the Crew. He went 2-2 with a 5.64 ERA over 10 starts with Milwaukee after being traded from St. Louis. It'll be his fourth career start in the postseason, his 10th appearance overall. The Padres counter with Nick Pivetta held the Cubs scoreless over 3 1/3 innings in the wild card round of the playoffs. A Milwaukee win would send them to the NLCS for a second straight year to face the Braves or the Dodgers. That series tied 1-1 right now.
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4: Well, the Packers are regrouping after a win in Tampa yesterday that came with the cost. Linebacker Edrin Cooper suffered an Achilles injury that's going to end his season. Packers will host the Bears on Sunday. It's a bye week for the Badgers. They're going to look for a fifth straight win next week at UCLA. And the Bucs open the preseason tonight against Minnesota. With this Wisconsin Sports Zone Network update, I'm Zach Heil.
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0: 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This segment, we bring on Wisconsin Radio Network Sports Director Bill Scott to the program. Hi, Bill. Happy Monday afternoon. How are you today?
15: Doing great. How about you guys?
0: Oh, we're doing well. No complaints on this end, besides Leo's back. But as you can hear, we still have the what the hell do you know about play calling. But since your last one, listen to this newest drop we just uploaded to kind of counteract that one. Here we go.
15: I would agree with you 100%, Tony.
0: Boom. Now we have both ends of the spectrum. What do you think of that, Bill?
15: It kind of tells you I don't know what the hell I'm talking about.
0: It's a good one.
15: It kind of tells you it's the heat of the moment with me. You know, it's like whatever's on my mind. You might get the good side. You might get the not so good side.
0: Well, that's all right.
2: That's what we love about you.
0: Exactly. We've both known you for a lot of years. That's what we're signing up for. And plus, when you drop this on me,
15: let me ask you this, Tony: what the hell do you know about play calling?
0: Just know I consider it radio gold. Like you said, we're going to get a lot of run out of that.
2: The fans love it, man.
0: That's right.
15: Oh, that's good stuff.
0: Yeah. Well, let's start here, Bill. Green Bay won despite plenty of mistakes, like we've been seeing all season from Green Bay, especially late in the game with the fumble and the interception. But from your perspective, how improved, if at all, are the Green Bay Packers after what you saw from them in week 4 at Tampa Bay?
15: Well, I think it's hard to tell. Quite frankly, they made a couple of offensive line moves and didn't play one of them. I think the more puzzling thing when you look at it on the surface, you could say, well, no quarterback sacks, only two quarterback hits, you could say, well, the offensive line played better. 85 or 86 rushing yards. Well, that's compared to 17 the week before. So 86, in my opinion, isn't a lot to write home about, but it is considerably better than what they did the week before. So it's kind of baby steps. But the real puzzling thing to me is Todd Bowles just looking to get fired so he can go home and watch better games on TV? Because the Packers hadn't been able to stop the blitz in 3 weeks. I mean, they were terrible. Packers were a bad football team going into that Tampa game, or at least a below average football team. Hadn't figured it out yet. Offensive line had struggled, and Todd Bowles gave them a big fat Christmas present by hardly calling.
2: Oh boy!
0: Bill, did we lose you there?
2: Sounds like he dropped off.
0: He did.
2: We have to reconnect.
0: Oh, do we have him? Do we have him? Bill, one more time. Do we have you? Okay.
15: Yeah, you.
2: Oh, here we go. There we go. You're back.
0: Yep. It dropped off there. You said that gave him a big fat Christmas present, and then it about dropped off there.
15: Yeah, it's like Todd Bowles. I mean, wouldn't you, you're a guy that you're at the head of the firing coaches list in the early going. Why wouldn't you put every bullet in the chamber and unload on the Green Bay Packers by blitzing heavy? And they hardly blitzed at all, and that allowed the Packers to get semi-comfortable and at least kind of control the game. I mean, it was a three-point game, but I'm not sure that, until the end when they started turning the ball over, that I was really convinced that the Packers still weren't the much better team on the field.
2: Yeah, that was a bit perplexing to me as well. I was going to ask you about that. And with the offensive line being patchwork at best, I mean, that would have been a great opportunity to confuse that offensive line. We saw the mistakes against the Falcons. But off the offensive line, possibly they looked a little bit better because Tampa wasn't blitzing. But the running back play, they did open some holes for the runners. And I just Caleb Johnson had a nice run. I think if Caleb Johnson or Marshawn Lloyd would have had the hole Chris Brooks had, that they may have taken it to the house. But I just don't see a lot of great running instincts in these running backs. I don't know if it's a lack of talent, experience. Well, what do you think they do in the running game moving forward? I know they have Pierre Strong on the practice squad. Is he an option possibly?
15: And I don't know when Jacobs is going to be back. you know, if he's going to be back. I'm assuming he's going to be back at some point. And it's one of those deals where, you know, the NFL is eventually going to come step in and hand him, you know, the six games or whatever. And the way I understand it, he'll get credit for time served. You know, so when they say, when they decide to come back and say 6 weeks, if they played six games, he's coming back. And I think that's really the best thing that could happen to the Green Bay Packers running game. Now, you know, people have their opinions on whether or not he should be allowed back, or, you know, what kind of time he should serve, all that kind of stuff. But just from a pure

0: the Packers have stacked up throughout the course of this season, and how much of a concern is it for you heading into a tough stretch in the schedule?
1: Well, I think it's a huge concern because, to me, once you get that, your MO is what it is, and officials, you know, they go in and they read the reports, the scouting reports on teams going in, and so now you're looking for it more, and you're probably, you know, being a little picky. I thought they were, you know, from the interference standpoint, you know, some of the, you know, those downfield against defensive backs and different, I thought they were ticky-tack both ways. I mean, I thought Tampa had some call against them, and I thought the Packers had some call against them that just normally are penalties you're not used to seeing called. Aside from that, though, I mean, they still have way too many false starts and you know, lining up in the, you know, incorrectly or whatever. There's still too many of those. And that's a lack of discipline. It's a lack of concentration. And I'm not sure what it's going to take other than, you know, I mean, LaFleur, you know, he was PO'd in his post-game press conference, and he talked about, you know, the bench is a good thing, but, I mean, you only have so many, you know, from a running back standpoint, all right, so you're going to, two of them fumbled, you know, and the other guy's hurt. So, you know, I mean, to me, the only real answer is somebody's got to learn the hard way, not just for a series or two. It's like they've got to be. If you're going to bench somebody, and do it for the whole game, put them in the doghouse, maybe two games, you know. And I don't know that that's. I mean, sometimes the easier way out is to get rid of a coach, you know, and let that be the first example, and then if you have to start cutting guys and bringing new guys in or whatever. But at this point in time, the threats have been idle threats. You know, it's like you just go back and to the drawing board and you work in practice. And you know, at some point, if a player can't concentrate enough to have one of these 53 spots on a roster making good money every week, show them the door, bring somebody else in. At some point, because if they don't do something like that, LaFleur is going to lose his job.
2: Yeah, great example of that is going back to the Mike Holmgren era when he benched Edgar Bennett after a couple of fumbles early in his career. And that hit home because Bennett protected the ball as good as anyone during his career in Green Bay. But the injuries keep piling up, Bill. Now it's Edgerrin Cooper. It is official. Torn Achilles. He is out for the rest of the year. How do they continue to replace their superstars that just keep going down at an alarming rate?
1: Well, I don't know that you do replace superstars. That's the problem. You know, you only have so many superstars, and from a you know, from a salary standpoint, I mean, he's still a young player, so he's not killing him on the salary cap deal. But it's tough to find guys out there unless you want to go trade, unless you want to give up draft capital in the future, midway through the season when teams have already tossed in the towel, but they may have a really good linebacker on their roster, somebody that they don't want to pay that much money anymore. And if you're willing to go do that, you know, that's the possibility. But otherwise, it's, you know, you can only lose so many. And then, you know, once you've stacked up your salary cap, I mean, they've already got a number of guys that have big contracts, you know, and you only have so much money in the cupboard left. So I don't know what the answer is. You know, from a depth standpoint, I mean, I think you know, McDuffie is a better than average linebacker, and he'll go in and he'll help. He's, you know, he's not Edgerrin Cooper by any stretch, but I think they'll, you know, with he and Franklin, I think from a 1-2. But the problem is now if one of those guys gets hurt, you know, then there's really nothing in the tank left over. And I don't, like I say, I don't know where you go. I mean, you just wait until somebody probably becomes available if you deem that position to be one that you really got to go find somebody, then you just got to do it. And they've done that in the past, but you can only do that so many times.
0: Let me follow up on that point you're making, Bill. Is maybe if listeners have been listening to the show since the draft, you know my guy is Dany Dennis Sutton. Is it

0: time for him to get some of those reps and maybe start to pick up his play a bit to be that X factor to fill in that role?
1: Well, I don't know a lot about deny Dennis Sutton, but I mean, he's an edge guy, right?
0: Oh, sorry. I think we lost you.
1: Right, Tony?
0: Another second. Say that one more time.
1: He's an edge guy, right?
2: Yeah.
0: He is, yeah.
2: Tyrone Hopper is probably the guy next guy up.
1: Yeah, and maybe he is. And, you know, Hopper hasn't had much of an opportunity, probably because the guy's in front of him. But, you know, they did go out and get Zaire Franklin instead of giving Hopper the opportunity. So it kind of tells you what they think. I mean, Hopper would be okay. But it's certainly a downgrade by, you know. But, I mean, Danai Sutton, I mean, he's an edge rusher, an outside backer. I don't think they're going to go throw him in the middle, not having played that spot before, and expect great things to happen. So at this point in time, it is what it is. And I think Sutton's going to have to get his time on the outside and in it'll be in a substitution type role, getting a few snaps here and there, but I don't think he's your answer.
0: The Packers will get another backup quarterback next week against the Chicago Bears. How do the Packers stack up in their current state against their division rival, against the Bears? Leo's shaking his head.
2: Not off. Great, Bill.
0: Yeah,
2: not
0: exactly.
2: Great.
0: How do you think the Packers stack up the way they are and the way the Bears are with a backup quarterback?
1: Oh, I would agree with Leo. I think the Bears are playing pretty good football right now, and the fact what they've done with their two backups the last 2 weeks just goes to show you the state of where that football team is compared to where the Packers are right now. I mean, you lose your starting quarterback for X amount of weeks and bring two different backups in over the last two, and, you know, the Packers are – something's going to have to – I mean, lightning's going to have to strike the way the Packers are playing right now for them to win that football game. And you know, I don't know if you saw Tom Pelissero's report. You know, everybody's thinking that, you know, Micah Parsons is coming back sooner than later. Well, according to Tom Pelissero, he's not ready to come back, and he might not be back until easily sometime in November. So, you know, there's another problem for the Packers is, you know, you lost a very important player on the inside, and you still don't have, you know, that number one guy on the outside. And I think Gannon's going to have to continue to blitz probably more than he has already. But, you know, he had to blitz to win that football game. If he doesn't blitz, I don't know, Tampa Bay might have come down and gotten at least in the field goal range, and we might have been talking about overtime.
0: Well, Bill, we appreciate your time and hopping aboard here on this Monday afternoon, and we'll continue to do this with you throughout the regular season. Thanks again. Let's talk again in a week.
1: All right. Sounds good, guys.
0: All right, much appreciated. That is Bill Scott, sports director of the Wisconsin Radio Network. Follow him on X at Bill Scott, WRN. 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
2: Cousin Al on the Cease Electronics text line. Eric Kendricks and Bobby Wagner are free agents. I'd kick the tires on. Yeah, I'm sure it's going to be like the offensive line. But they do have Popper, and I had heard Evan Williams is potentially going, not play inside linebacker, but in certain schemes and fronts, he may slide in to that role because, remember, you have Javon Bullard that can...
0: That's true.
2: Yeah, so they're strong at safety, so they might be playing all three of them in some capacity, but we'll see how it plays out, man. If they're 2-7...
0: Oh, boy.
2: I mean, would you even bring Micah back at that point?
0: No.
2: Just let him
0: heal
2: up?
0: Well, yeah, you don't want a guy to miss a full season, I don't think, but get him some reps in the year, even if they're light reps... Half a game or something like that.
2: We'll see how it plays out, man.
0: We will. Hour number two of the show with Tony G and Leo. Coming up after this. Don't go anywhere.
3: So you just ran out of letterhead. Well, no problem. 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
8: Bad news for the Green Bay Packers as star linebacker Edgerrin Cooper does have a torn Achilles confirmed by MRI. He is out for the season. Better news for the Broncos. They received some good news on both corner Pat Surtain and wide receiver Pat Bryant from their MRIs. They avoided worst-case scenarios on their ankle injuries. Both absences are expected to be short-term. Bears head coach Ben Johnson says quarterback Tyson Bagent is expected to start Sunday against the Packers. This in speaking with ESPN. And 1,000 in Chicago. Meanwhile, wide receiver Tyreek Hill, who is a free agent, could have a new home soon. His agent, Drew Rosenhaus, said he plans to begin negotiating a deal for his client with multiple teams on Monday. One of those could be the Kansas City Chiefs. And the NHL's all-time leader in career goals, Alexander Ovechkin, announced on Monday that he will retire at the end of this current NHL season.
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10: Time for our Hurling Clark Law Firm traffic update right here on The Score. Looking at the map right now in Northeast Wisconsin. No incidents, no obstacles currently. Score squad. We did have a notification that I had to give in hour number one from the Oshkosh area, but it looks like that has cleared up because I, again, see nothing to report on. Everything is clear right now. That is your Hurling Clark Law Firm traffic update. Now let's start hour number two of the show with Tony G and Leo.
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9: Take the Tanner's bus on Sunday.
10: That's right. If you're going to the Bears game, Tanner's has a bus. Why not let them drive? You can get there and back. I mean, there's a good meeting point right next to the stadium.
9: Don't have to worry about parking hassles.
10: Exactly.
9: Traffic. You can just sit back, relax, talk with your posse.
10: That's true.
9: With your friends, your pals, your amigos.
10: If you're going, you got to take the Tanner's bus. All right, here's what's coming up in hour number two. Some Bucky banter. The Badgers, we're going to cross all the Wisconsin sports from the weekend. The Badgers beat Michigan State. They roll them. Big time. The Badgers at 4 wins now this season already. We'll talk about that in Bucky banter. And then we'll touch on today's score poll. Back to the Brewers. Your favorite Brewers moments in history after Churiel's walk-off in yesterday's game. We'll have some audio from that moment as well.
9: Oh, yeah. Well, is that the one I sent you?
10: Well, yes, that one of Jeff Levering's call over on WHBY, by the way, on Brewers Radio Network. I got the FS1. There's a couple moments in the score poll that are mentioned that I have the audio of those moments as well. So
9: okay. It'll
10: be a fun, nostalgic segment coming up next. After we do some Bucky banter first, we'll get the stiff of the day, and then we'll wrap it up at the end of the program. That is your hour number two sports menu brought to you by Tanner's Grill and Bar. Leo, countdown's on, pal. Badgers 2 wins away from bowl eligibility.
9: I was thinking about that late in that game. Tony's probably all excited. They're only 2 games away from going to a bowl game. But, yeah, it was a nice victory. Colton Joseph looks like he's going to be the man getting this team back to a bowl game. I mean, it would have to be a total collapse for them not to get the 6 wins now that they're, 4-1?
10: 4-1, yep.
9: Yeah, only losing to Notre Dame. Man, they might be getting votes for the top 25.
10: Are they going to be getting ranked here soon in the coaches' poll?
9: Well, we'll find out maybe in the next hour.
10: Yeah, that's true. Let's take a look at our predictions of this game. You had a 30-20 victory. I had a 27-12 victory. 31-3 was the final. Colton Joseph threw 3 touchdowns in the game. He ran for a touchdown, over 140 yards, both through the air and on the ground for Colton Joseph in yesterday's game. And, again, great defensive play. Held Michigan State to 3 points. It's not a great team, but still a good win for a team.
9: It's kind of like your fantasy team. It's this could be a rebuilding year for the Michigan State.
10: Don't get me started. Yeah. I had 2 players get injured yesterday in game.
9: Yeah. Maybe you should be the stiff of the day again.
10: I mean,
9: for being 0-4.
10: Maybe.
9: You should be 1-3.
10: I should be. 1-3. Is that really a consolation prize anyways, 1-3 over 0-4?
9: No.
10: Unbelievable.
9: Well, hey, you can always pray to get the number one pick next year.
10: Oh, I'm praying. It's a rebuilding year, year one.
9: Well, he sucks at fantasy football.
10: It's not a good year. I thought I had a really good team. Anyways.
9: Everyone does after the draft.
10: The Badgers have a bye this weekend. They don't play again until October 17th when they head to UCLA.
9: All right. We can just focus on the Brewers and the Packers getting their butts tanned by the Bears.
10: That's right. Yeah, it's a tough stretch for Bucky coming up here in the next 3 at UCLA, host USC, at Iowa. It eases up from there, but the next 3 are really rather rough.
9: Yeah, if you can get one of those, you'd probably be pretty happy. But yeah, as improved as they are, when I watch other college games, specifically Big Ten teams up at the top, yeah, they still have a little bit of ways to go.
10: They do.
9: But definitely improved, definitely on the right track. I'd like to... I can't wait until the new phenom running back is with the team next year. Although he did take a trip to Madison. We're going to have to ask Brian Butch about that.
10: Oh, really?
9: He took a trip to Minnesota, actually. Kingston Allen.
10: No!
9: Yeah.
10: Why? Just for fun, I hope?
9: I don't know.
10: Uh-oh.
9: I know. We'll have to read up on that. But I did see that.
10: He's a high schooler, so I wonder if, you know, like, it probably wouldn't be best to put him on the spot. But, like, why don't we just, he's 30 minutes up 41. Mm-hmm. And we just talk to him ourselves.
9: Uh-huh. Yeah.
10: Hey, Kingston, what are you thinking here, pal? Any way we can help?
9: You're not leaving Wisconsin.
10: Just, can we? Would we become?
9: Well, there's that PJ Fleck trying to be stiff of the day and week again.
10: Would we be non-monetary boosters for the program if we, you know, talk a local high school athlete into staying with the Badgers?
9: Yeah, I don't know. I don't know if that's anything unofficially problematic for that.
10: Yeah, I don't think so either. I don't think so either.
9: Can we get him in trouble with the WIA?
10: Could we get him in trouble? Could we get ourselves in trouble? I don't know.
9: We better stay away from it, Tony.
10: I think so.
9: And those scenarios, best to err on the side of caution.
10: Yes, yes, indeed.
9: That's what I always say anyway. If you want to write that down.
10: I will on my my Leo-isms note.
9: Yeah.
10: You know,
9: err on the side of caution.
10: Don't burn bridges. Err on the side of caution. Make
9: run
10: your
9: the
10: free
9: damn
10: throws,
9: football. Make your free throws and bunt the damn. Why didn't Bryce Terang bunt yesterday, by the way, after the Cheerio was hit by a pitch? He's facing a lefty.
10: Yeah.
9: He's struggling. He should have been bunting right there.
10: Yeah, I don't know. I mean, he...
9: That's the only bad move from Pat Murphy. Did you see, by the way... I know we're supposed to be talking Badgers here, but Matt Erickson on the pregame...
10: I did.
9: ...rules and regulations... Where he said this has never happened in 19 years that he's been there. Now it's going to happen tonight, that the ball's going to hit the roof or a cable or something.
10: And indeed it did.
9: Yeah. Well, that Matt, he's so prophetic.
10: Yeah. Has he responded to your text?
9: Nope. Still waiting.
10: Come on.
9: He must have got a different number.
10: Probably. Or just blocked you.
9: I don't, yeah. Yeah. I used to talk to Leo every home series when. They come out to the Fox City Stadium, and I know his family. I mean, come on. He's got to have a different number.
10: Maybe, yeah, maybe he had, like, I don't know if this is a thing or not, but maybe the Timber Rattlers had his own number that you could chime in on. Like, his own phone property of the Timber Rattlers.
9: Yeah.
10: So that his personal number wasn't going out.
9: I don't know, let's see the last time he actually got
10: well,
9: back.
10: Why don't you just call him right now? Give me his number. Read it on air, and I'll call him. We'll see. We'll find out who has this number.
9: Oh,
10: dang it.
9: Let's just go back. To see when this is the last time he actually got back to me. All right. So I sent him a text on Friday, August 7th at 7:15 p.m. when I was there at the game.
10: Regular season.
9: And then 2023. Hi, Matt. Are you throwing your hat in the ring for the manager job in Milwaukee? Don't forget about Bulky and me. Leo. Nothing.
10: Nothing.
9: So
10: is this someone like he would respond to you if he wasn't? Like, if he was still locally here.
9: Yeah, I think he would.
10: Like, it's 2021. You could banter with him via text. He would respond to you.
9: I think so.
10: Okay. But just this day and age, he's just not living up to it. Okay.
9: Yeah. Somehow, some way, he's forgot about me.
10: Who's Leo? If I ever meet him, I'll ask him.
9: Yeah, he's the nicest guy. Come on.
10: And you know,
9: we go way back. I mean, I've known him for at least as long as I've worked here. His dad was our baseball coach at Appleton West and Phi Ed teacher.
10: And that's been since the 40s, right?
9: Oh, Tony. You're almost as funny as that Crystal in the sales office or whatever her name is.
10: Yes, that's right. Kristen, I think, is actually.
9: Yeah, I saw her in the hallway when I was going to the men's room. And
10: oh,
9: look at this old guy walking down the hall. He can barely walk. And then she wonders why I pick on her.
10: Well, maybe she should.
9: You're so mean to Bryce Terang.
10: Has anyone ever tried to like push you over while you're in this seat?
9: Oh, I wouldn't be.
10: Would that just be a knockout punch? Would you?
9: DJ DeGrade is always trying to give me a back adjustment, but he goes, just stand still. He wants to lift me up. I go, no, we're not doing that.
10: I cannot imagine.
9: Keep your paws off me.
10: You don't like to be touched. You don't like to be hugged.
9: Any of you guys touch me or any of my stuff, and I'll kill you. Stripes.
10: Yes, that's right.
9: Francis. Lighten up, Francis.
10: Yep. That's right.
9: My name is Francis Sawyer.
10: Oh, he's Francis.
9: I don't want any of you guys touching me or any of my stuff. Any of you guys touch me or any of my stuff, and I'll kill you.
10: That's true. That's a funny part. Oh, look at all these texts coming in here. David Springetti and Appleton Tony, a little hard on Leo. Well, I got to be. I mean, you got to take him down a peg. Dice Shaking Lamar says he, Matt Erickson, didn't get a personal invite to Leo Palooza, so he cut you off. Could that be it?
9: Well, I think he had a game that night.
10: Oh, that could be.
9: I wonder if I'm friends with him on Facebook.
10: There you go. Take a look. Maybe he's under a different name, an alias, maybe. I don't know. We have a couple of texts in about the Brewers. We'll get to that here in the next segment. We're about time for our next break. And when we come back, we'll do the score poll and get to more of your Brewer thoughts. All of them. All of them. Coming up after our next break here in the next 2 minutes or so. While Leo looks to see if he's friends with Matt Erickson on Facebook.
9: Yeah, I don't think he's on Facebook. Oh, wait a minute.
10: Uh-oh. Oh, that Leo.
9: Well, there's John Wani, who's my former boss here at Woodward Stadium.
10: Okay.
9: Hanging out with... Matt,
10: mm-hmm.
9: When was that? Pickleball or happy hour with a group? He plays a lot of pickleball.
10: This had to have been recent.
9: In the off season. I think he's like got that celebrity status on Facebook, not just a personal account.
10: Yeah, that could be.
9: Alan Butternut.
10: Like you?
9: On the Cease Electronics text line, yeah. Where does that Jackson Cheerio currently stand among the franchise all-time greats? Interesting question. We'll answer that in the next segment, right?
10: We will. Trapper Bob and Nina, you're the Score Squad's big toe, Leo.
9: There you go, Trapper Bob. That's why Trapper Bob and I see eye to eye.
10: What does that mean?
9: I'm the big toe, like, in stripes. Bill Murray was like, Sergeant Halka, you're the big toe. But when you're not here, I volunteer my leadership to the squad.
10: Credit Union Phil Leo saying, anyone touches me or my stuff, I'll kill them. Should be in the show intro.
9: It can be.
10: Get on that, PJ. Who does our imaging. Does a great job with it, by the way.
9: Oh, he does a fantastic job.
10: That's right.
9: Trapper Bob coming back again. I can help you contact Matt if you need it, Leo. You can call me off air.
10: Oh, look at this.
9: Yeah.
10: Big wig over here.
9: I don't really need to contact him. I just wonder why he hasn't gotten back to me. Maybe we'll have to compare numbers. Maybe I just have an old number, Matt, Trapper Bob.
10: Whoever.
9: Yeah.
10: All of them.
9: You guys are all the same to me.
10: We'll touch on the score poll when we come back into the show.
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31: Setting up for a beautiful afternoon as highs top out into the low to middle 60s. Overnight lows will be back into the middle 40s. Not as chilly as this morning, but a breezy Tuesday's in store with gusts near 30 miles per hour. Temperatures in the upper 60s. From the WBAY First Alert Weather Center, I'm meteorologist Andy Mead.
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0: Here's the pitch. Line drive. Base hit up the middle. Yelich scores. Here comes Freely to the plate. The throw. Brewers win! Jackson Churio gives the Brewers a 2-0 series lead.
1: You have got to be kidding me. Three walks by the Brewers to set up the 22-year-old Jackson Churio, and he shines like he always does.
2: Welcome back to the show with Tony G and Leo.
3: Yeah.
2: Jackson Churio here. I actually wanted to play
3: a Fox version where you can't even hear the announcers because it's so loud.
2: It's so loud. I wanted to play this as a bumper music.
3: Hey.
2: Brewer fever, baby.
3: Everyone's a fan now.
2: That's right. Oh, my goodness. I'm sure, Leo, you and I live quite a bit. It's well known. I'm a Green Bay guy. You're a Kimberly guy. We live, maybe a half hour from each other? I'm sure you could have heard me screaming from my living room.
3: I did. I said, boy, that came in hot.
2: That's right. When Jackson Churio sent that 101 mile an hour fastball right past Mason Miller and into center field, I hop up and because you're all tense. It's all building inside of you, the emotion.
3: Yeah.
2: And then it happens and you're like, no way.
3: Yeah. I mean, you and I were in touch. I took a little break. I took the vet for a little spin when they weren't hitting the ball. I just wanted to go breathe a little bit.
2: Yep.
3: Fired up the grill, sitting outside. It was quite nice. The neighbors had he's got a big TV in his garage. They're all sitting in the sunny driveway watching the game. So, and you were staying in touch with me. Phil was staying in touch with me. And then I said, screw it. I'm going to go back and watch the last couple of innings. And, well, I'm glad I did because it turned out well. Chad the Bear fan. Hey, Leo, what do you know about killing people like Bill Scott? Leo, what do you know about killing people?
2: That's right.
3: Not much. Never would. What a weekend. Badgers, Brewers, and Bears. Oh, my.
2: Don't throw the Bears in there.
3: Well, Chad the Bear fan, we will get your prediction later in the week on how the Chicago massacre coming. I just got a feeling it's going to get ugly.
2: Yeah.
3: Get really ugly. Because you know darn well Ben Johnson's going to run that score up. He will run it up until... And he'll probably get stiff of the day for it on Monday. Anyway, back to the crew.
2: Young Vern, do you think Pat Murphy could take over for the Packers if the Brewers win the World Series?
3: No.
2: I don't think so.
3: No, I don't think he could. But it's a good thought.
2: And then, the question that Alan Butternut gave us right before the last break, so we could talk about it here. Where does Jackson Churio currently stand among the franchise's all-time greats? Interesting question. It is because the kid is 22 years old. It feels like he's been playing for 5 years now. He is 22 years old, Leo.
3: Yeah, and they have him locked up for a lot of years to come. So he's been quite remarkable. He's right up there at the top of the list right now for what he's done. I mean, he basically, big home run in game one, and then he does this yesterday.
2: And it's an interesting question because you could say a lot of guys, the Ryan Brauns and Prince Fielders, and they were part of some really good playoff runs. But to me, the thing that's separating Churio right now, early in his career, is how he's doing it in the postseason. He's producing in the regular season. I mean, he's had how many 20-20 seasons every year that he's been a big leaguer as a 22-year-old.
3: Mm-hmm.
2: But now he's doing it in October.
3: Yeah.
2: In a way that the Brewers need. There's so much concern about the Brewers aren't going to hit home runs in the postseason. Game one, how do they win? Yeah. Jackson Churio bomb, William Contreras bomb.
3: Yeah.
2: I mean, they're doing exactly what they were not slated to do. It's remarkable.
3: There's other unsung heroes in this game. I mean, Gary Sanchez has a great at-bat, gets that walk. Everyone picks on David Hamilton, but he pounds that ball into the ground and causes an errant throw to get that game to 3-2.
2: Yep.
3: And they flat out said it's because of that, he had to rush it because of the speed of Hamilton. Now, he did have a blunder in the field, but he also had a nice catch. But I was just thinking the whole time when they weren't hitting, we always talked about, if they're going to get a bat and make a trade, where would they play? Because the lineup's set. Well, that's a good problem to have. But third base, I mean, if they would have got a legit, maybe not an all-star third baseman, but somebody with some power, this team may be unbeatable.
2: Yeah.
3: At this point. And they still may be, but I think that would have kind of like put him over the top. And I just hope,
2: I shouldn't say this,
3: knocking on wood, that doesn't come back to bite him.
2: I shouldn't say this.
3: Because Ortiz looks a little rusty right now. And I think that's why Hamilton got the start yesterday.
2: I shouldn't say this, but could you imagine the guy I've been calling for 2 seasons now?
3: Yeah.
2: Alex Bregman.
3: Yeah.
2: At third base for the Brewers.
3: Yeah.
2: In this role. Listen, you could go there. You could play all the hypotheticals.
3: I think
2: they
3: would have had him last year, but he would have left in free agency for a big contract.
2: Even if you give him a big contract, even if you pay up like you did Lorenzo Cain in 2018, and you see how much of an impact he had on that lineup.
3: Yeah. You know, I like the idea. I'm not discounting it, but it's not how they do business in Milwaukee. And this,
2: true.
3: They won 103 games the way they've done it with this roadmap. It's working. And they can still play better. I didn't think they played that great in either game, and they won them both.
2: No, absolutely. I mean, the errors yesterday, it almost was like they were going to lose not playing their best ball. I mean, they are a team known for clean defense, good base running, and the base running was there for sure, but the errors were very uncharacteristic. Bryce Terang with one. David Hamilton, well, you know, you kind of know what you're getting there, but still, like you said, unsung heroes too. Sal Frelick. How great of a game did he have at the plate?
3: Yeah.
2: You know, nothing that stands out on a box score, but in a way of he was on base, he scored the winning run, and he was doing what he had to. Had a great at-bat prior to Churio's hit to get on base and just keep the string moving. It's Brewers doing Brewers baseball.
3: Yeah, Yelly got he got the first hit of the game with the double. He almost hit a home run.
2: Mm-hmm.
3: That reminded me of the Taylor catch against the Dodgers.
2: Yeah.
3: And then he gets the walk to get with one out in the ninth, steals second base, and kind of gets himself into scoring position. And that kind of, I think, rattled, you know, the Padres a little bit. It's like, oh boy, there's the tying run out there. What could go wrong? And sure enough, they made it happen. It was a magical day, to say the least.
2: And then you look forward to what's next. Mason Miller, I get there's an off day. He threw 40 pitches yesterday.
3: Yeah, that was
2: 2 innings.
3: I did not understand that. There's a lot of things when it gets to playoff baseball. I know you got to throw it out the window. You just got to go with your best players at whatever time of the game it is. But these guys are just so ingrained to coming in at the start of an inning and just knocking out those three outs.
2: Yep.
3: It would have been a lot different, I bet, if they had a 3-2 lead and he just comes in the ninth.
2: Yeah.
3: I bet it would have been a lot different.
2: I agree with you.
3: I think he was getting tired. Credit Union Phil made a comment to me the other night that this guy he sweats so much, and all I could think of, I go, was he sweat like the guy from Airplane that was trying to land the plane,
2: water pouring off of his face?
3: I don't think he was sweating that much.
2: No, I don't think so either.
3: Yeah,
2: one of the best closers in baseball, but you can tell he's definitely not used to that situation.
3: Yeah, that's, and if they were,
2: he's not used to throwing more than 15 pitches an outing.
3: If he was tipping pitches, I mean, that it all played in the Brewers' favor. They played it out. It was a Murphy was a maestro.
2: You know, I was talking to Not Credit Union Chris. So he wants to go by Not Credit. He's gone by Ched. He's gone by Credit Union Chris. Now he wants to go by Not Credit Union Chris as a playoff of Credit Union
3: Phil.
2: Okay.
3: Does he text the show?
2: He does.
3: Okay.
2: So I was talking with Not Credit Union Chris about this. And I kind of want to build off of what you just said there in pulling in Saturday's game with the roof ball.
3: Yeah.
2: And he makes a great point that I want to correlate on air here in that, how often do Wisconsin sports teams get breaks like this?
3: Usually
2: they're on the other side,
3: yeah,
2: where something bizarre happens and they are the ones who suffer because of it. Now the script is kind of changing here. You know, knock on wood, I'm just talking about the last two games, not moving forward, but just how often do things work in the Brewers' favor like that?
3: Yeah, I was just dumbfounded when that happened, and then the FS1 announcers go, yeah, they could overturn this and say that was a home run. I was like, well, what are you talking about?
2: Seriously.
3: The ball is in play. If it hits and falls down for a base hit, maybe the Brewers are scrambling for it, throw the ball away, and that game's tied.
2: Yep.
3: So anyone that's scoffing at that play, that's just the breaks of the game. They talk about the ground rules at the beginning of the game.
2: It's
3: going back to Matt Erickson. And he called it, which is great.
2: Yeah. It's a bizarre thing because, like, how long have we been watching Brewers baseball at American Family Field, Leo? I know it's happened in 2008, but me personally, I've never seen the roof come into play like that.
3: Yeah, it's, you know, and they had the roof open yesterday, so
2: yep,
3: they had every opportunity to hit all kinds of home runs in that bandbox of a stadium. But, yeah, that's just...
2: And saying that
3: they're
2: it could
3: crying
2: have been
3: a, over spilled milk. Come on,
2: saying it could have been a home run.
3: Yeah, well, that's just ridiculous.
2: It wasn't.
3: That's not knowing. That's not being very educated about the ground rules of the stadium.
2: You don't turn. You just it hits something in foul territory that is deemed playable. It was caught in play mm-hmm. for an out. Mm-hmm. You can't just rule a home run because it looked like it was going to be a home run.
3: Yeah, what's he supposed to do? Just let it drop?
2: Yeah, exactly.
3: Let's go catch it. Smart play.
2: Bizarre.
3: Jackson Chura. Yeah, it really was. The both games were, as our good friend Bulky said on Thursday, it was going to be pure
2: pain.
3: It was pain. It was a lot of pain.
2: Not an enjoyable watch.
3: A lot of pain.
2: Young Vern says in Pat Murphy's post-game conference about after that game Saturday night, he said he saw the line of the ball and it was going to be foul. And if you actually look where Cheerio caught, where Cheerio, he spells Cheerio, like the cereal.
3: Sure, why not?
2: He's Cheerio caught it and how it bounced in its angle, it would have been foul. Yeah, probably. I mean, he hit that. If the roof was open, he might have hit that thing into airline traffic. I mean, he got it so high in the air. The roof, it's not like Tampa Bay's roof where it comes in play a couple times a season. American Family Fields Park, the stadium roof, is incredibly high if you've ever been there. It is way up in the air. It takes a moon ball to hit one that high, and that's what France did, and it came into play, and it is what it is.
3: Yeah, and Murphy said if it doesn't hit the roof, it's going to fall anyway. So
2: yeah.
3: Spilled milk.
2: Like Young Vern had said. So let's get to today's score poll. 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Get out on the X. Cast your vote, Score Squad, in the score poll at the score, WI. And here it is. Most memorable moment at Miller Park / American Family Field, not including the All-Star Game tie and the Zambrano no-hitter. Your options are the 08 option of beating the Cubs and winning the wild card, 2011. Game 5, NLDS, 2018, Game 6 of the NLCS to advance to a Game 7, which they eventually lost. 2026, yesterday, Game 2, NLDS. Leading vote right now is yesterday, Game 2, NLDS by 61%. Where do you lean on this one, Leo?
3: Well, let's just go through these all. I mean, the 08 game, I mean, that was such a long dry spell. I remember that day, and then, you know, you had to sit and wait. He's talking about the last game of the season when they
2: I think so, or could it be something like this where it was Ryan Braun's memorable home run against the Cubs? This was 2008.
0: And there's a drive in the left field. This is hit well, and it's gone.
3: I like it. Yeah, that was, and then they had to wait to see if the Marlins beat the Mets.
2: Yep.
3: To see if they got back to the playoffs.
2: Yep.
3: So that was an incredibly cool moment because it had been since 1982 since they were in the playoffs.
2: Yeah.
3: So that only got 8% of the vote. So that's kind of telling you about yesterday. But anyway, 2011, yeah, the Game 5, Nigel Morgan. By the way, he threw out the first pitch. Would we have footage of that one?
2: Oh, that
3: can
2: we
3: you, can
2: do.
3: Can you pull that one up?
2: And this
3: is
2: one.
3: Is this Euchre?
2: This is Bob Euchre.
4: Puts glove on knee as a new sign from Blanco. He's ready and delivers. Morgan, a smash up the middle. Base hit to center. Here comes Gomez around third. A throw and the Brewers win. The Brewers are moving on a base hit by Nigel Morgan. He's being mobbed.
2: Can you imagine?
3: T-plush.
2: Can you imagine if Euchre was on the call yesterday?
3: Yeah, I wish. Yeah. Well, he was. He was calling the game up in heaven with all his buds.
2: There you go.
3: But to get 31% of the vote on that, that was a series-ending walk-off. Yesterday was his game two.
2: That's where I voted.
3: That's where you voted. I mean, yep. I can see that.
2: Yeah.
3: I can see that. That was, I remember that day. It was a beautiful fall day. Watching the game with Chuck Kuiper and some other family members. Yeah, that was a good one. I'll never forget that day.
2: Mm-hmm.
3: So is the game six,
2: I think
3: Was that the Brandon Woodruff home run?
2: No, that was game one.
3: Okay.
2: Which I would put up there on this
3: list. So I don't remember. Do we have a clip from game six?
2: No, because game six, I think, is referring to the fact that they won pretty easily in that game to advance to game seven. I don't have a highlight for that one, but.
3: Okay, that's fine. Well, that's probably why it didn't get any votes.
2: That's right.
3: So then you go to yesterday. Do you have another clip of this game you want to play?
2: I do. So we already played Jeff Levering's call over on WHBY yesterday. Here's the call on FS1 by Adam Amin.
5: Churio hits it hard. Touchdown! Touchdown!
2: That place is so loud.
3: Yeah, you can't even really hear the audio that well. But it was cool. Sometimes it was. I watched it like 16 times.
2: Yeah.
5: I like the pressure. That's a quote from Jackson Churio. And did he back it up right there?
2: So, I've watched that. I got to be honest with you. I've watched that highlight probably 50 times since it happened yesterday.
3: Yeah, I've watched it quite a few. Yeah, that was... I think just because they were behind, it was the final strike. I think you got to give it to that one. That's the one I voted for. I mean, it just has everyone so happy today. It's remarkable. And it's recent. So a lot of times when you do poll questions, the most recent big play is going to win in the voting. And right now it's leading the way with 61% of the vote.
2: Yeah. And then we had another text in. On the Cease Electronic Talk and Text line, Stephen Appleton, do you have the call from the Padres announcer? I'm looking for that right now since you said it. I don't necessarily have it.
3: Yeah, I saw it.
2: Where
3: heard
2: is it?
3: It.
2: I'm going to keep looking for it.
3: It was on the X machine this morning. What about the ESPN call?
2: Oh, yeah, John Shambi.
3: Yeah.
2: Well, see, here's the thing,
3: the
2: though.
3: Cubs guy.
2: John Shambi, the current Cubs announcer, Doug Glanville, a Cubs, former Cubs player.
3: Yeah, Glanville wasn't happy at all.
2: Yeah, unbelievable.
3: Yeah, he smiled a little bit, but he didn't say a word. Well, stiffs. We could give them stiff of the day.
2: Yeah, we could.
3: Now their stiff of the days are coming through the woodwork.
2: Yeah, and as are more texts on the Cease Electronic Talking text line.
3: Young Verdon said, he was down at Riverside, and he should have heard the people screaming. It was super loud. Yeah, it was a magical moment. That we haven't gotten that many of those in Wisconsin in a long time. So enjoy it, everyone.
2: It's one of those days where, like, you just cannot consume enough Brewers content. Mm-hmm. Like, I watched the play from every angle. I watched, you know, the crowd pop from every angle. You know, you just watch everything you can see because it's just, you just want more of it. You're just addicted to that feeling of euphoria of the Brewers walking off in game two in an improbable way to cap off a weekend where the Badgers won, the Packers won, and the Brewers won games one and two. Euphoric.
3: Yeah, I mean, it was almost kind of similar to the Kirk Gibson, because Gibson was facing Dennis Eckersley, who was the best closer in the game at that time, and he came off the bench limping and hit a walk-off home run. And then young Jackson Churio does it against Miller yesterday. Fantastic.
2: And then
6: bases are loaded in the bottom of the ninth.
2: Oh, easy. Trying to find, trying to scroll through to find the radio call for the Padres. I don't know if I can do it, though, especially on air like this. It takes a pro, and I am one, but I just.
3: Yeah, you're partly you know what.
2: Oh, I'm something. Connor, formerly the 920, kicks in a couple more texts here. They played that Bob call of Morgan in the stadium just before the game last night. Gives me goosebumps listening to Bob's voice echo through that stadium. It's a great way to put it.
3: Yeah, it's Steady Teddy Higuera and Gomez.
2: Yep.
3: I wonder if they have game five, who's going to throw at the first pitch.
2: Bring in
3: someone lucky.
2: Yep. David Springetti and Appleton, just hearing Euchre's voice is a thrill. Yep, absolutely right. Especially in that game, one of the most memorable moments in Brewers history.
3: Well, hopefully there's more magical moments coming that we get to play and do score polls on and have fun with.
2: Yeah, because it's a scary thing. It's a scary thought, but it is a thought you have to have here, that you lose the next three, this game two doesn't mean as much.
3: You're right.
2: Which is why we were talking off air, Leo, and I'm saying you have to go for the throat here. You have to nip this in the bud. Don't let this go like the Cubs last year where, oh, the Padres win the next two games and they get some momentum back and now anything can happen in game five and you have a tight game.
3: Yeah.
2: No, forget about that.
3: How about a 20 to nothing win?
2: Win out there in San Diego, party in their locker room, and come home, have a couple days off before you start the NLCS on Sunday. Don't let them come back into this. Don't let them get some life. Nip it in the bud right here. Chop them off at the knees and win game three. You lose game three. Now the Padres are confident again because they're still at home for game four. They can win game four at home because San Diego's a tough place to play in October. I've said it a million times since October began, since postseason began. Nip it in the bud right here. Move on to the NLCS again for a second consecutive year. That's what I say.
3: Is that true? The Padres haven't announced a starter for game three yet?
2: Let me check. Let me check my source. According to ESPN, Chase Anderson is starting game. No, I'm just kidding.
3: Former Brewers?
2: No, it's a joke. Nick Pivetta is starting.
3: The NBA ref, Nick Pivetta.
2: That's right, yes.
3: Yeah, we were talking about him against. And didn't he shut down the Cubs in game two?
2: Yes, he did.
3: Okay.
2: I think he did.
3: Yeah, it'd be nice to get this offense up and running, get a little cushion, and not hanging on for dear life until the seventh, eighth, and ninth inning. But
2: exactly.
3: Hey, a win's a win, right?
2: That's right.
3: You're going to take a win any day of the week. My nephew, Ben Kuiper, said that about the Packers yesterday. Hey, it was an ugly win, but better than a pretty loss.
2: Yeah.
3: Yeah, you're right.
2: It's true.
3: You just don't get used to seeing too many more the rest of the year.
2: Well, we're going to take a break.
3: Oh, Uncle Leo Kuiper, you're so negative when it comes to the Packers. Well, I am with the Brewers, too, from time to time.
2: Yeah, well, you grew up watching the 70s and 80s. So.
3: Yeah.
2: All right, when we come back, stiff of the day to start off your Monday, and we'll wrap it up.
3: Now we don't know who to pick because there's so many.
2: There's so many. The show with Tony G and Leo continues after this.
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8: Well, the Brewers are headed out west. It's where they're going to look to close out their National League Divisional Series tomorrow night in Game 3 against the Padres. Milwaukee's still buzzing after Jackson Churio delivered a two-run walk-off hit last night at American Family Field. It was just the latest moment for the 22-year-old that manager Pat Murphy believes is beginning to establish himself as one of the best in the game.
9: I don't watch all the other left fielders the way I get to see Jackson, but he's played incredible defense, including today. He's just coming into his own, and as a hitter, when he stays under control, it's amazing. He's, I think, turning into a bona fide top-flight player.
8: Again, Milwaukee and San Diego will match up tomorrow night. Dustin May will get the ball for the Crew. He went 2-2 with a 5.64 ERA over 10 starts with Milwaukee after being traded from St. Louis. It'll be his fourth career start in the postseason, his 10th appearance overall. The Padres countered with Nick Pivetta, held the Cubs scoreless over 3 1/3 innings in the wild card round of the playoffs. A Milwaukee win would send them to the NLCS for a second straight year to face the Braves or the Dodgers. That series tied 1-1 right now.
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8: Well, the Packers are regrouping after a win in Tampa yesterday that came with the cost. Linebacker Edrin Cooper suffered an Achilles injury that's going to end his season. Packers will host the Bears on Sunday. It's a bye week for the Badgers. They're going to look for a fifth straight win next week at UCLA. And the Bucs open the preseason tonight against Minnesota. With this Wisconsin Sports Zone Network update, I'm Zach Heil.
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1: What was the problem?
2: I broke my back.
1: What do you mean by that?
2: Your back is broken.
1: What, a vertebrae or what portion?
2: Spinal.
3: You're right over there laughing through Gusman.
0: Yeah, well, you made me giggle about something.
3: I did.
0: Yeah.
3: What did I do?
0: I don't know. You said something before it was Gusman.
3: Hey, nice blue quarter zip.
0: I'm sorry?
3: Nice blue quarter
0: zip. Oh, Zorger Kip?
3: That's right.
0: Yeah, well, I got to keep up with the Giordanas.
3: That's right. Nick was wearing one, too.
0: I knew it was going to be a little chilly in here today, so.
3: Yeah.
0: Oh, well, man.
3: Yeah. Oh, well. Well, it's about time for a stiff of the day, the first one of the week.
0: But will it be Tony again?
3: Could be. I'm in the running.
0: If there's inept play in fantasy football.
3: That's what it is. That's what it is.
0: What did I tell you to pick up on
3: Jacoby Brissett.
0: Yeah. And he had 13 or 14. Wouldn't have mattered.
3: No, not really.
0: Yeah.
3: Marcus Mariota getting injured didn't help. And I think it was Jamar Chase also had an injury.
0: We'll leave you alone. It could be Christine in the sales department.
3: That's true.
0: But we'll leave her alone, too.
3: Yeah, we don't leave many
0: people. She gets upset when she thinks I pick on her, that I'm being so mean.
3: But, well, it's just your style.
0: Hey, you're in love with a baseball player. It's just silly. He's never going to talk to you. You're wasting your love.
3: Wow.
0: Is that really being mean? No.
3: Just laying into her.
0: I just could never see doing... I mean, I like grew up liking Robin Yount and Paul Molitor.
3: Yeah.
0: Because
3: you weren't in love with them.
0: I wasn't in love with them. They weren't my type.
3: My goodness.
0: But I was...
3: They weren't my type.
0: I put on the old...
3: Nice.
0: Molly and the Brewers
3: nice
0: old hat throwback. Like that's what got the victory yesterday.
3: That is. Yeah.
0: I didn't have that on when I was grilling. I put it on late.
3: Nice.
0: So I did everything. I did my part for the team to win.
3: That's true.
0: But anyway, we have to get to the stiff of the day.
3: Yeah, let's go ahead and do that.
4: They're a thorn in your side. A pebble in your shoe.
5: You've had this pair of extra gloves this whole time?
6: Yeah. We're in the Rockies.
4: A grinder of your gears.
7: You know what really grinds my gears? People in the 19th century. Why don't they get with the freaking program?
4: Who's driving Tony G and Leo crazy today?
8: You're gonna do it! No!
4: Strap in, Score Squad. It's time for Stiff of the Day.
3: As usual on Monday, a lot of contestants for the
0: Yeah, it didn't start that way. You texted me about 10:45. Who's the stiff today? And I don't know. It jumped out at me that how bad the Los Angeles Chargers are. Remember all the preseason hype?
3: Oh, they suck.
0: Oh, they got McDaniel. Oh, this offense, him and Harbaugh. Oh, God, they're going to be just great all season long. And lo and behold, they're 0-4 right now.
3: Justin Herbert.
0: And their offense
3: sucks.
0: Has regressed. Yeah.
3: Yeah, badly.
0: Hampton is a stiff. Everyone on the Chargers is a stiff right now.
3: That's right.
0: But there's other great candidates. We had Larry checking in when we had Matt Carroll on about the umpiring in the Brewers series. I mean, that was terrible.
3: Pretty bad, yeah.
0: Yeah. But I think the NFL officials outdid themselves yesterday. It wasn't just, you know, in the Green Bay-Tampa game where there were some really strange calls, including the Christian Watson offensive pass interference. I mean, it was ridiculous. There was worse calls all through the day. They never called on offensive guys. Mm-hmm. And that was barely a graze. I mean, he just kind of had his arm on him. It didn't affect the play in any way, shape, or form.
3: Yeah.
0: And you talked about, you know, this issue with Trey McBride yesterday. And
3: so there was
0: what's in the head of these NFL officials?
3: There was a sideline official. Trey McBride didn't like a call that the official made, so he was asking him about it on the sideline, like not up in his face, but like kind of a couple yards away. And the official, there was a camera angle. The NFL's now investigating the official as he was pretty much saying, you.
0: Yeah, back.
3: I mean, he was. You could read his mouth, and expletives were coming out towards a player. And then you have Adrian Hill,

0: was the head official of the crew in the Dolphins Vikings game yesterday. He had an interaction with Eric Wilson, who Wilson was in the backfield getting after Malik Willis, exactly. And he kind of bumped into Adrian Hill and knocked him over. And Adrian Hill got up furious, all up in Eric Wilson's grill. And it's like, well, who do these officials think they are? So, yeah, NFL officiating.
1: They get it.
0: For their performance on Sunday.
1: They're stiffs.
0: That's right.
1: And they'll be back. I'm sure they will be. More texts coming in.
0: Yep.
1: McBride incident for Hop.
0: Yep.
1: Jerry Browndre just said a link. And Young Vern, the New England Patriots coach, Dan Grable.
0: It's true.
1: Got a penalty for yelling at one of the refs on a crappy call.
0: Can't have that either. Yeah, we'll talk about this from Jerry Browndre maybe tomorrow. The link he sent is a report that someone did on the fact that something about the electricity at Lambeau Field is why the Packers have so many injuries. Kind of like the 49ers in the substation.
1: Okay.
0: You have to dive into it.
1: All right.
0: Maybe a tinfoil hat type thing. I don't know. We'll see. We'll dive into that, though.
1: You going to take yours off and let me borrow it?
0: Yeah, I will. That's Leo Kiper Jr. I'm Tony G. Another edition of the show in the books. Thanks for tuning in, Score Squad. We'll talk tomorrow. Keep it locked right here. Stu Gotts and Company coming up next. A 95.3, 99.1, The Score. Wrap it up.
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12: 929 career regular season goals, and he's got one more year now. The all-time leader in career goals in the NHL, Alexander Ovechkin, announced on Monday he will retire at the end of the current season. The Washington Capitals captain is entering his 22nd season in the league, and he said in a statement on social media that it was important to make this decision before the first Washington home game. Speaking with ESPN 1000 in Chicago, Bears head coach Ben Johnson said that quarterback Tyson Bagent is expected to start Sunday against the Packers. Free agent wide receiver Tyreek Hill looking for a new home. His agent Drew Rosenhaus said he plans to begin negotiating a deal for his client with multiple teams today. One of those could be the Kansas City Chiefs. Packers linebacker Edgerrin Cooper is confirmed to have torn his Achilles. He's out for the remainder of the season. Broncos got good news on star corner Pat Surtain. He avoided the worst case scenario on his ankle injury.
9: 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The score is WSCO Appleton and W237 AA Appleton.
13: About his durability. I don't think that his explosiveness and his play, you know, the big play potential was ever in question, which had a lot of Seahawks fans last year wondering why there was this split between the two. It was just a matter of, can you keep Kenneth Walker healthy throughout the entire season? It ended up working out magnificently for them, that the Charbonnet injury happened at a time where you could then solely rely on Walker, and he is the Super Bowl MVP. But we're 4 weeks in here, and I think John Schneider would tell you it was more about paying a running back that amount of money with questions about his durability.
14: That's why I'm so torn, because the Chiefs have won, what, four Super Bowls without a guy like Kenneth Walker.
13: Yeah, right.
14: And now everyone's talking about him as the NFL MVP, and I'm not saying they're wrong, but it's hard to define a guy or call a guy an MVP when the team that he left is still successful and still playing at a very high level. I don't know what to do with a player, and I'm wondering, as a Seahawk fan, are you upset perhaps because maybe they didn't use Kenneth Walker the correct way? Because the Chiefs are. I mean, they are, and I understand the injury history. I get all of it. But as a Seahawk fan, you have to be a little bit perplexed. Hey, why didn't we use Kenneth Walker the way Andy Reid is using Kenneth Walker?
13: I think that's natural. And I think that there are fans that are wondering why did that end up happening? Especially too, because they didn't run the ball great against Washington, in week three, which ends up kind of being their lone blemish on the schedule. But again, the fact is, Stu, maybe Kenneth Walker ends up emerging the way that he did because of all that was at stake for the Seahawks. He made himself a lot of money during that playoff run and in that Super Bowl. And I don't think that when they parted ways, you knew he probably wasn't going to come back. There were certain guys you knew on the team last year that weren't going to come back. But I'll just go back to the Taylor Nicks thing. They won the title. You've said this to Taylor many times. No matter what they did, whether it was a right or wrong decision, it was a decision that led them to win the Super Bowl. And for that, I can't be mad at.
14: Now it seems like he's determined to make Seattle eat it and win a Super Bowl for Kansas City. I'm sorry, Dan.
13: Again, Emmanuel Wilson, who was the backup in Green Bay to be the backup in Seattle, comes in and has a great game against the Chargers. Now, if Kenneth Walker can make Sam Darnold not throw dumb interceptions, that's a whole nother story. That's a completely different situation. And maybe it was Kenneth Walker's emergence that made Darnold not turn the football over or throwing it directly to opponents for the second straight week. Maybe that was the reason why. But man, it's great to see what he's doing, but I can't take back from what happened last year because they won it all.
14: 877-99 on Fox. I'll get to your calls here in just a second. I don't know if you watched, Dan, the Raiders Chiefs game yesterday, but the announcers were telling a story of how Patrick Mahomes was sitting on one of those injury tables. He's being worked on. He's being stretched out and he's watching television and he's studying running backs. And there pops up Kenneth Walker on his screen and he calls all the coaches and he really popped out of the television for Patrick Mahomes. He's like, wow, that guy's really talented. I would love to have him as the Chiefs running back, but there's no way Seattle is going to part with him. He then picked up the phone, called the coaches and said, hey, if Kenneth Walker becomes available, go get that guy. We need him. He'll be great for us. So I am just wondering, and I do believe that you wish harm upon Kenneth Walker this year. but I am wondering, when you hear Mahomes, when you hear that story being told and Mahomes is identifying just how talented this player is, doesn't it make you question John Schneider just a little bit?
13: Who's Patrick Mahomes? He hasn't won a Super Bowl in 2 years. Seriously, who does he think he is?
14: You're right. He's a guy who's about to get Tariq Hill.
13: It's been at least over 2 years since they've won a Super Bowl. So I don't know why Patrick Mahomes thinks he can talk or he's this great big scout now. I don't understand. Walker was off free agency. You know, we have that little window of free agency where it's not free agency, but it is like it's underway. And Kenneth Walker was like in a Kansas City Chiefs uniform. I feel like 5 minutes after that timeline started in that sort of,
14: sprinted there.
13: Yes. Yeah. That it was like a foregone conclusion that he was going there. It happened pretty quick.
14: The Raiders and Chiefs, the Raiders for me had the best loss of the weekend. No losses are good, but if there's a good loss, that was it against the Chiefs. They were in that game till the very end. And if there was a bad win, it was the Green Bay Packers. You agree?
13: Oh, gosh.
14: What a terrible win. He should be fired after that win, LaFleur.
13: It's not a hit piece because I think a lot of it is true from Ty Dunn the day before and how LaFleur. And then people are all getting in line to give their Matt LaFleur stories.
14: Yes,
13: you almost lose to Jalen Daniels in his debut and he turns the football over twice and Green Bay has got a little something with Jordan Love and Christian Watson and Matthew Golden. Like that trio could be very good in a few years. You just need to keep Jordan Love upright and you need to get Matt LaFleur out of town. Yeah. Just an absolutely awful win. It really, it was for, and now the Packers and the Bears come into town.
14: The Vikings are the worst 4-0 team in NFL history. The Broncos are the best 2-2 team in NFL history. And that concludes my NFL discussion for today. Let's take a quick call here. Let's go to, he's always there. Let's go to Al in Albuquerque. He wants to talk about the worst 4-0 team in NFL history. Go ahead, Al.
15: Yeah, that's right, Stu Goss, 22nd time, long time here. And, you know, the Vikings are one of those, as a Jets fan, you could probably relate. They're one of the few franchises in sports where you can name their top five losses right off the top of your head, even if you're not a Vikings fan. And that's if you ignore, even if you ignore all four Super Bowl losses. So that's what we're dealing with here. This is the, so I am qualified to say this is the worst 4-0 the Vikings have ever been in their history. I don't like Kyler Murray. We need to stop treating Kyler Murray like he's actually good. Right. He can run around. He can be like a joystick highlight reel guy. That's fine. But let me ask you this, Stu. Yeah. If they redrafted the 2024 draft, would J.J. McCarthy even go in the fifth round? That's the pick they got for him. Would he be a fifth-round pick in that draft? Because I don't think he would. I think he is the worst since Christian Ponder, the worst first overall pick any team has had. Just the worst reach ever. Why am I so mad the Vikings are 4-0?
14: Because you don't have a quarterback.
13: How about TJ Hockenson going down at the one just to run out the clock, only for the next day all of social media to put a Vikings highlight film, and it's right. All field goals. Like, if you have the touchdown and you win 22-10, you don't have that sort of content. But because TJ Hockenson was a team player and made the smart play, it gave every Vikings hater fodder to just put together a montage of field goal after field goal yesterday against the Dolphins.
14: Thank you for the call, Al. Dan, I actually have the 2024 draft pulled up on my computer here. Caleb would still be number one. Fair? Yes?
13: Yes.
14: This is knowing what we know now. Okay, because Al asked a very interesting question. Would J.J. McCarthy go anywhere in the first five rounds, knowing what we know now? And I think the answer is no, he would not, knowing what we know now. But how about Jaden Daniels? Would he still go number two, or would Drake May, who went three, would he go number two?
13: I think May would go number two because now you have an injury history with Jaden Daniels.
14: Yes.
13: That you wouldn't have with Drake May.
14: Actually, Dan, knowing what we know now, I believe Bo Nix would be the second pick in the 2024 draft.
13: Don't be ridiculous, Stu. Come on.
14: Well, how am I being ridiculous? Because Marvin Harrison Jr., I don't believe he'd be a first-round pick, knowing what we know now.
13: No.
14: He went fourth in that draft.
13: Correct.
14: Yes.
13: Yes.
14: Yeah. Why, you feel like I'm being ridiculous by saying Bo Nix would go ahead of both Jaden Daniels and Drake May?
13: If
14: we knew what we knew today, I mean.
13: Yeah, the Broncos offense right now is something. And that doesn't mean it's good. Like they don't have a running game. They paid all that money for Jalen Waddle, and he's pretty much useless right now.
14: Yeah, had a touchdown yesterday.
13: They lost by 10. They scored 14 points.
14: No, I know, but the reason, look at that schedule though for the Broncos. The reason I'm saying they're the best 2-2 team ever, they lost at Kansas City. They got blown out. They beat Jacksonville. Many people consider Jacksonville to be the best team in the NFL, perhaps. They beat the Rams. The Rams were the best team in the NFL headed into the season, and they lost to the Niners on the road by 10 points. They're a good team, Dan. That's all I'm saying.
13: I think they're a good team, but there's a reason why there's rumblings with Davis Webb and the play calling, and it's Sean Payton. I mean, The QB rating of Bo Nix, excuse me, over these last four games, I almost called him Drew Brees, it hasn't been stellar. So I still think the jury's out with Bo Nix. I would rather have Jaden Daniels than Bo Nix. I will say that.
14: Yeah, but he gets hurt a lot. I understand. Yeah, I'd take Caleb one. I would take Bo Nix two. I would go Jaden three, and then Drake May at four. Did you find it funny, Drake May, who last week I called a clown, playing quarterback in a circus tent? He seemed to figure it out, and now everyone in New England, they went from hating Drake May. It's Rabel's fault, and if it wasn't Rabel's fault, it was Diana Rossini's fault. But now they're back with Drake May, and they love Rabel again. I love sports fans. I do. I love sports fans so much, except for the ones who live in the city of Philadelphia. Frank Caliendo going to join us coming up next. He will do the weekend observations in his many voices as two shows down here in South Florida. Looking forward to seeing him. He'll be in studio on Thursday. 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
3: 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New York, a -135 favorite on the road at Tampa. The total in the game is 6.5. And this is a must-win game for New York after New York dropped game one on Saturday night. And I think New York takes this one behind its best starting pitcher. Give me New York -135 against Tampa. Bet smarter and beat the books. 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
14: Frank Galliendo going to join us to do the weekend observations in just a minute. Looking forward to that. He has two shows, Palm Beach Improv, October 9th and 10th. He'll be in studio on Thursday as well. Before we get to Frank, let's go to Sherman Oaks. Dan Beyer has a sports update.
13: Stu Alexander Ovechkin's calling it quits after this season. The NHL's all-time leading goal scorer told his teammates earlier today that this would be his final year, year number 22, becoming one of only six players in NHL history to have played 22 years with just one franchise. Game two between the White Sox and Guardians is at 5 Eastern. Yankees and Rays play their game two, 8 Eastern time tonight in their best of five American League divisional series. Falcons and Saints kick off 8:15 to wrap up week four. Week five has the Packers and Bears playing, and Bears head coach Ben Johnson told ESPN Chicago that Tyson Bagent will start at quarterback in that contest. Packers linebacker Edgerrin Cooper ruptured his Achilles tendon in their win over Tampa Bay. He's done for the year. While Tyreek Hill's agent Drew Rosenhaus says he expects his client to sign a deal with the team this week. Rosenhaus said he will start negotiating with teams today on behalf of the free agent wideout. Chargers tackle Rashawn Slater reportedly suffered a high ankle sprain against the Seahawks and will miss multiple weeks of action, according to the NFL Network. And 49ers fullback Kyle Juszczyk's out 2 to 3 weeks with a sprain and bone bruise in his knee. They beat the Broncos. Patrick Surtain is week to week for Denver with an ankle injury suffered in yesterday's loss. Stu, back to you.
14: The great Frank Galliendo is with us. He has two shows, Palm Beach Improv, October 9th and the 10th. I am organized today, Frank. He is going to do the weekend observations. I'm very excited. Give him the music, guys. Started with Mel Kiper Jr., Frank.
7: Boom! Stugatz! Last week, we spent the entire week making fun of him. Stugatz said he looked like he forgot how to play football, said he looked more like a clown than a quarterback. But at the end of the day, that was then. This is now, because yesterday, he strolled into Highmark Stadium and outplayed Josh Allen on his way to beating the Bills. And just like that, make no mistake about it, Drake May is back.
14: October 9th and 10th, Palm Beach Improv. Jim Rome, please.
7: Incredible. How great is this? These weekend observations will go on forever because there's so much going on right now. Colts Commanders, next time, if you wouldn't mind, start at 6:30 a.m. If I told England in 1776, if you lose this war, 250 years from now, we're sending Colts Commanders over there, they would have fought a lot harder.
14: Trump.
7: Having to watch Ethan Kalyamanagas, not sure on the name pronunciation.
14: There. Neither is he.
7: Kalyakmanis. Yeah. How great is that? Kalyakmanis. Wasn't he great in The Hangover? Zach Kalyakmanis. Dude, that name should have qualified you for a refund. The Baklava Bomber.
14: October 9th and 10th, Palm Beach Improv. He has two shows in South Florida. Go check him out. Jeff Goldblum.
7: The only worthwhile highlight in the Colts Commanders was an O-lineman accidentally catching a pass and then rumbling first down for a first down. Don't forget the four. If you do, you're in trouble. If you live in England, if you do, the Colts Commanders was the first NFL game you ever went to. I'd understand it if you never watched again.
14: Madden.
7: Yeah, if you live in New England, or England, Old England, I mean, there's New England and there's Old England. Old England is the England we're talking about. New England is the one with Drake May. We're still trying to figure out what's going on there. I mean, you know, if you live in Old England and went to that game, I don't blame you if you told a friend or texted a loved one. This is why they call soccer the beautiful game. It hurts me to say. I mean, that's one of those things that hurts me to say. But, you know, there you go. And the Colts, they have more wins at Tottenham Hotspur Stadium this season than Tottenham. The Lily Whites. There you go. Boom.
14: Gruden.
7: I tell you what, man. Romeo Doubs tipping Drake May's pass right to the defensive back. Unlucky. Drake May, snake bitten. One might say, snake bitten, man. I tell you what. Efton Chisholm. Think about that name for a second. Catch of the year.
14: Yeah.
7: The C in Chisholm stands for catch of the year. Tom Brady would have loved Efton Chisholm. I tell you what, everybody loves Efton Chisholm, man. That's a good situation right there. For those wondering, Efton Chisholm and Jazz Chisholm, not related. Not one bit, man. Chisholm, by the way, dangerous last name, man. You got to be careful with that one.
14: Palm Beach Improv, October 9th and 10th. Two shows in South Florida. Barkley.
8: Hey, Josh Allen, you're embarrassing yourself, man. Let me start that one over.
14: Okay.
8: I'm embarrassing myself with reading right now.
14: It's okay.
8: Hey, Josh Allen, you're embarrassing yourself. Even SGA thinks you flop too much, man. That's crazy. What do you think, Shaq?
9: Definitely too much flopper going on.
8: Joe Brady, the Sean McDermott is strong with you, man.
14: Pacino, I'm sorry.
10: If red zone cuts to Jacoby Brissett on his own side of the field, spoiler alert, it's going to be an interception. Will Anderson, one man wrecking crew. Hey, Texans, I'm no defensive coordinator, but after 21 targets, I think the ball's going to CeeDee Lamb. Yeah.
14: Freeman.
10: D'Amico Ryan. That feeling you're feeling is your seat getting warm. If you combine last year's Texans defense with this year's Texans offense, they would be the greatest team of all time. Is it just me? Or does it seem like the Cowboys play the same freaking game every week?
11: God, I love this one. Keep going.
10: When the Bears have the ball first and goal from the one, you know where you've got them. Right where you want them.
11: Berman.
10: Congratulations to the Jets who, after 81 quarters of football, finally got themselves an interception. Say what you will, but I hate them. I hate them with a passion. To the weekend's observations. The witching hour. Undefeated. That was the best witching hour since the last witching hour. Jaws? Tommy?
11: Palm Beach Improv. That one looks like it hurts. Palm Beach Improv, October 9th and 10th. Robert De Niro.
10: Nick Sirianni. I tell you what, you're 2 weeks from entering the worst coach ever to win a Super Bowl conversation. You, Nick Sirianni, even you are questioning yourself at this point. Blowing a 10-point lead with 5 minutes to go equals 20 shares for WIP in Philadelphia. Go get them, boys. Come on. That's a 20 share. That's a 20 share. I think that was written wrong, Stu Gotch. That's a 20 share.
11: You're right.
10: Huh? It took me a second. I thought it was a stock market. Yes. Then I realized it was listenership.
11: I'm sorry.
10: And the Rams, huh?
11: Yeah.
10: They saved their season. They saved their season. Sean McVay, huh? Your voice is blown out. Your voice is blown out like Pacino. Almost there. Sean McVay doing that Sean McVay kind of thing. There it is right there. Trying to figure it out.
11: John C. Reilly.
12: Nobody does more with less than Kyle Shanahan. By less, I mean fewer healthy players every week. The 49ers stands for how many players they currently have on the IR. Hey, Niners, did you touch my power plant? The 49ers play, that's for you, just apparently the only one of you got that.
11: I got it.
12: The 49ers play at Levi's Stadium, but everybody knows they live in the blue tent.
11: Romo.
10: Jim, I'm not with you anymore, but here we go, Jim. If Bo Nix tells you to go long, just go medium, he'll pitch in stride. Here we go, Jim. 49ers, Broncos, yawn. Raiders, Chiefs, chippy.
11: October 9th and 10th, Palm Beach Improv will be in studio this Thursday. Let's go to Terry Bradshaw.
15: I tell you what, I just spilled my coffee all over Kurt Menefee and blamed it on him. Let's go with this. Every time Patrick Mahomes runs, I hold my breath. But then again, I hold my breath most of the time, Stu Goss. You know why? Because I'm counting my breaths. I don't have many left, so I'm trying to save them. Clint Kubiak. Giving the ball back to Patrick Mahomes, that's a dangerous game. I've already gotten more names correct in this weekend observations than Terry has in the entire season of reading highlights. Clint Kubiak. Let's do it Terry style. Kuba Klintak. Giving the ball back to Patty Mahomes. You know what Kaba Hack had to do? Learn his lesson the hard way, Kaba Hack.
11: Biden.
10: Come on. Patrick Mahomes, hey, go to the Raiders this year. You know what that means? Means, folks, you know what that means? Means he's their number.
11: Yeah. He looks so confused. Does Biden hurt?
10: LaFleur, folks, LaFleur, been down fire and wind. Patrick Mahomes, go to the Raiders.
11: That was Matt LaFleur. Should have been fired after that win.
10: Folks, I'm not joking around. I'm not joking around. Come on. What are we doing here, Stu? Packers, worst win in NFL history.
11: Yeah. Back to Trump.
16: Baseball scheduling the start of the Brewers Padres for the first witching hour, just to end during the second witching hour. Baseball, never change.
10: Stay the same. You're going to stay the same.
16: If you told me you didn't want anybody to watch, I'd believe you. Listen, the baseball, you don't have the ratings that I used to have. I have some of the best ratings I've got. If I was going to do baseball, I'd put it at night. You don't put baseball during the day. Remember, did you ever see Field of Dreams? Field of Dreams? Of they course. Said yeah. they were mad at the owners. They were mad at the owners for playing baseball at night. The guy, Shirtless Joe, wanted to play baseball coming out of the cornfield. He came out of the cornfield, and Kevin Costner wanted to have a catch with his dad. Great Kinsella, hearing things. Terrence Mann, The Boat Rocker. Great book. Not as good as The Art of the Deal. Not as good. A lot of people are talking about how Terrence Mann was never as good as Donald Trump. You see, what are we doing? Yeah.
11: Schefter.
16: Instead of, according to my sources, at this particular time, instead of witness protection, just go to the Brewers Padres during an NFL Sunday. Listen, I'm going to read that with probably all the words that should have been in there, Stu Gatz.
11: Go ahead.
16: Instead of witness protection, yeah. Go to the Padres Brewers game during an NFL Sunday.
11: Yes.
16: Nobody there. Nobody watching. Jackson Chourio with the walk-off single to help the Brewers beat the Padres, the Brew Crew. The C in Jackson Chourio stands for clutch.
11: October 9th and 10th, Palm Beach Improv, Adam Sandler.
16: Ah, Mason Miller. Ah, there you go. Do it in October! How about this one? Oh, here you go, Stu. You can't spell Justin Herbert without I-N-T, right? Justin Herbert. Justin Herbert team. Oh, yeah, yeah, you throw the ball to the wrong team so much. Why are you throwing the ball to the wrong team? Throw it to the guys who are wearing the same color as you. That's what you got to do. You know what the, you know, yeah, hey, you know what the J in Justin Herbert stands for? Joke. Huh? You know what else it stands for? Just in case you didn't know, it's never Justin's fault. Huh?
11: Nick Cage.
17: How about Nick Cage Madden? Boom! Tough acting, ten acting, gets rid of it. Ravens, rare win that felt like a loss. Ravens, next time, if you don't mind, shut the back door!
11: It's my favorite one.
17: If Red Zone ignored Dolphins Vikings for the entire first 4 o'clock window, would anyone notice?
11: October 9th and 10th, Palm Beach Improv. Let's finish with a flurry here with Mel Kiper Jr.
16: Vikings Dolphins, the rare Thursday night game, played on a Sunday. Vikings, worst 4-0 team in NFL history. The only thing Kevin O'Connell should be whispering in anyone's ear is a big thank you to Brian Flores. To be fair, if Kevin O'Connell tried whispering anything in Brian Flores' ear, Flores would end up at the end of the day, Brian Flores smashing the hell out of you if that kind of thing happened. When you think about it, you got Jahmyr, and just when you think you got Jahmyr Gibbs wrapped up, think again.
11: Romy.
16: Incredible. If you don't love a good hook and ladder, you don't love football. New York Yankees, the rare game where your only hit is also your worst moment. Where the hell did those Rays fans come from? What is up with them? Speaking of hell, Art Briles.
11: You did
16: those
11: it.
16: Are the We Can Observations.
11: October 9th and 10th, Palm Beach Improv. Check him out. He is fantastic. He'll be at studio on Thursday. Thank you for doing this, Freck. Are you okay?
16: Yeah. That was a flurry.
11: Yes.
16: We got wrapping it up.
11: Yes. Will you have a headache for the remainder of the day?
16: I had a headache to begin with. I just come to work. I come to play.
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25: Well, Milwaukee can close out their National League Divisional Series tomorrow night out in San Diego. The Crew is up 2-0 after walking off the Padres last night in Game 2. It was a second straight comeback for the team, erasing a 3-1 lead in the final innings. For Christian Yelich, that's just what they do.
26: Just a credit to the guys. We've been doing it all year, being tough and finding ways to get the job done. Nobody cares who it is who gets it done. Just in those situations, you know what you got to do. So it's kind of find a way. It was just great at-bats and the ninth inning there from everybody.
25: Milwaukee's now won 7 straight games overall and 10 of 11. Last time they lost 3 straight games was nearly 2 months ago, which is what is going to have to happen for them not to advance the NLCS. However, the last team to beat them 3 straight times, that would be the Padres in San Diego near the middle of August. Dustin May will make his 4th career postseason start for the Crew tomorrow night. Nick Pivetta will get the ball for the Padres. He held the Cubs scoreless over 3 1/3 last week in the wild card round. First pitch tomorrow is set for 8:30.
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25: Well, Adrian Cooper is going to miss the rest of the season. That's after linebacker tore his Achilles in the win over Tampa Bay yesterday. It's the second straight week the team has lost a starter for the rest of the year. They're going to face the Bears on Sunday. Chicago said today that Tyson Bagent will start at quarterback once again for the injured Caleb Williams. Kick on Sunday is at noon. With this Wisconsin Sports Zone Network update, I'm Zach Heil. 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
1: Our thanks to Frank Caliendo for joining us in that last segment. That was delightful. Mikey, I rarely see you perk up the way you perked up when you heard, I think it was the Nicolas Cage as Madden. Was that it?
2: You know what? It's the only one that he's done that I've never heard. Go see Frank live, because I went, we enjoyed the hell out of it. I took my wife, and my wife likes to go nowhere. She likes to do nothing.
1: Right.
2: And I was like, hey, Frank gave us these tickets. I've got, let's just go. We went, we sat there, and as we're leaving, she goes, that was so much fun. We should do stuff like that more often. And I wanted to rip my hair out.
1: Right.
2: I mean, it's already coming out, but I wanted to rip it out.
1: Yeah. So you had that conversation. I've never had that conversation with my wife. How'd it go? We should do more stuff like this. It's why I'm hesitant to take her to the Palm Beach Improv on the 9th or the 10th, because she'll say that to me after. Hey, that was better than I thought it was going to be. We should do stuff like this more often.
2: Oh, of course. And the worst part is we haven't done anything since.
1: And you
2: we haven't done anything since. So, I mean, it's really not that big a gamble. It's in the moment. Right. She was like, that was so funny. I didn't think I was going to understand it, because you know him through all this sports stuff, but that's not what it was. But when he broke out, it's the only thing I had never heard him do was Nicolas Cage.
1: Right.
2: And it's Frank Caliendo. It sounded just like him. I think that movie's going to be awful.
1: The Madden movie you're talking about.
2: Yes. Yeah, I think the Madden movie is going to be awful. And I almost wish they would have just put a suit on Frank and let him be Madden. Because at least then I'd have been like, okay, I can hear it.
1: Yes. Put it on the poll. Do you think the Madden movie is going to be awful? Trey Wingo going to join us in about 8 minutes. I agree with you. That's why I'm laughing. I don't think it has a shot. Once you cast Nicolas Cage as Madden. Now, he looks like Madden. I've seen trailers for it, but it's Nick Cage, and I can't take him seriously. But I guess I couldn't take Madden that seriously either, you know?
2: See, I love Nick Cage. It's just such a bad casting. And the funny part is, you got Christian Bale to play Al Davis. And I'm like, that is an A-level elite actor. That is an Oscar winner in like five times over.
1: Yes.
2: to play Al Davis. And he has that aura. He falls into that character.
1: Right.
2: Nicolas Cage won an Oscar for playing a drunk.
1: Yes.
2: And now I'm looking at John Madden, and I just see Nicolas Cage.
1: Yes. Frank's going to be at studio this Thursday. Looking forward to that. Was it odd? Tell me, Mikey, is this odd? Because you went to it. You love the show. You and your wife discussed about doing things like that more often. You still haven't. But I asked Taylor if he wanted to go to the show, because it's not just like, hey, you have to go buy a ticket and sit down and watch the show. Frank's going to do it VIP style. Taylor's response, I think, because he is nervous about his Yankees, and he's nervous about Carl Anthony Towns not getting a deal done before the season starts, that Taylor declined my invitation to go see Caliendo. How about that?
2: That's a mistake on Taylor's part. That's just like, that's a swing and a miss on Taylor's part, because it's him and his girlfriend will very much enjoy the show.
1: Yes.
2: And I don't mean to make this sound like a Frank Caliendo commercial, because it's not, but I can't recommend going to see it enough.
1: Right. It's fantastic. Taylor did declare the Rays game one a must win for the Rays because of Rasmussen. He was great. Are you nervous, Mikey, here headed into game two, Yankees Rays at the Trop tonight?
2: I am, and it's for all the reasons I was nervous going into the series. Your response is, well, they got Schlittler on the mound. They got Schlittler on the mound. They're fine.
1: Yes, I said that to you earlier. I did. I said that earlier off air when you guys both told me you were nervous. I'm like, you have your ace on the hill tonight. What do you mean?
2: Yeah, well, Garrett Cole couldn't have pitched any better. He gave up one run, and they lost by one. Like, that is the Yankees offense that Taylor and I have been worried about going into this all year, towards the end of the year.
1: Yeah.
2: And it's so disheartening, because their best moment was the double that finally broke up the no-hitter by Austin Wells. Here's Austin Wells that people were trying to get rid of.
1: Yes.
2: And he was going to have this moment of sparking them. You know what? Let's just listen to the WFAN call of
1: it. Please. Oh, please.
3: Swing on, hit hard down the right field line. That is a fair ball down in the corner. Wells to first. He's going to get the second easily. He's thinking three, and here he comes. Wells dives. Oh, goodness gracious. He's out by 3 feet. You hate to make that third out at third, don't you? Man, man.
1: Yeah. He blew off the stop sign and suddenly turned into Ricky Henderson. I mean,
2: there is a video online on Twitter, on X. I suggest everybody who cares a little bit about baseball and Tim Kirkchin to find it. It is the video of ESPN Radio's booth while they're calling that play. And Tim Kirkchin has his hands up and then puts them on his head like, oh, no,
1: yes,
2: as soon as Wells turns for third.
1: Yes.
2: Because he is just so dead to rights. I mean, that is a catcher trying to leg out a triple in the eighth inning,
1: yes,
2: of game one of the ALDS,
1: of a 1-0 game, just stop at second, you get a single and the game's tied. Maybe
2: when I tell you there is a breakdown online of this play, Wells wasn't at second yet when the right fielder got the ball.
1: Yes,
2: he wasn't even, like, he had no business making that turn, and it was so deflating because you were waiting for one thing to get behind. You were waiting for that one moment to start cheering, to be like, hey, here we come. Here's our big moment. And he was out by 10 feet.
1: Mikey, put it on the poll. Is Austin Wells the slowest guy in Major League Baseball history to try to turn a double into a triple? Speaking of seeing things between first and second, did you see the third base coach, the Yankees third base coach? I don't know his name.
2: Yeah.
1: He was holding his hands up before he got to second. What was he thinking? He wasn't.
2: I peek behind the curtain. I spend all my weekends usually trapped on a baseball field because of my son.
1: Right.
2: And I will tell you right now,
1: yep,
2: you ignore a sign like that.
1: Oh, forget
2: you're
1: it.
2: Benched.
1: Yeah.
2: You're benched.
1: Yeah.
2: And those are 10 and 11 year olds.
1: Yeah.
2: You're benched.
1: Right. Wait, so you're nervous. Yeah, you do have Cam Schlittler on the mound tonight. I mean, the rotation is set up for the next two games, so you guys should be fine.
2: I'm not scared of the Rays offense against our pitching staff. I am scared against the Yankees offense against themselves.
1: Yeah.
2: Because they,
1: fair point.
2: I mean, they cashed in whatever baseball prayers they had to score 18 run against the Red Sox. And, I don't think they have anything left.
1: All right, we'll see. I have more faith in the Yankees than you and Taylor seem to have, which is odd considering I'm not a Yankee fan. Let's hear that call one more time, courtesy of WFAN. This is the slowest man in Major League Baseball history trying to turn a double into a triple.
3: Swing on, hit hard down the right field line. That is a fair ball down in the corner. Wells to first. He's going to get the second easily. He's thinking three, and here he comes. Wells dives. Oh, goodness gracious. He's out by 3 feet. You hate to make that third out at third, don't you? Man.
1: One more time. I just want you to listen to when you know.

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7: Setting up for a beautiful afternoon as highs top out into the low to middle 60s. Overnight lows will be back into the middle 40s, not as chilly as this morning, but a breezy Tuesday's in store with gusts near 30 miles per hour. Temperatures in the upper 60s. From the WBAY First Alert Weather Center, I'm meteorologist Andy Mead.
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10: Then referee Adrian Hill won game for unprofessional conduct towards a player in week four. Seaman got the two-game ban for swearing at Cardinals tight end Trey McBride during yesterday's game against the Giants. Hill gets the one-game suspension for his actions towards Vikings linebacker Eric Wilson. Tonight, week four wraps up with the Falcons and Saints, 8:15 Eastern time. Ravens head coach Jesse Minter doesn't know if quarterback Lamar Jackson will play in week five on Monday Night Football against the Falcons because of his ankle injury. Bears head coach Ben Johnson told ESPN Chicago that Tyson Bagent will start at quarterback in week five against the Packers. Packers lost linebacker Edgerrin Cooper for the year with a ruptured Achilles. White Sox and Guardians, 5 Eastern in game two. Yankees and Rays, 8 o'clock Eastern in their game two. And the NHL's all-time leading goal scorer will call it quits. Alexander Ovechkin announced this will be his final season. I'm Dan Beyer.
11: Portions of the show are recorded. You want winners? He went 0 for 14 picking bowl games.
12: God bless football.
11: You want hot takes? He said Patrick Mahomes would be a disaster.
12: Really?
11: You want baseball news? He doesn't even know who Kyle Tucker is.
12: Oh, okay.
11: In his personal record book, Kevin Durant hasn't won a ring yet.
12: I'm just telling you, that's what he's doing.
11: You're listening to the man who made falling upwards an art form.
12: It's crazy.
11: This is Stu Gotts and Company, live.
13: Outstanding job. Falling items for the mob.
12: Our buddy Trey Wingo joins us, the OG football show and the Wingo Network as well. All the bills are paid, Trey? Yes, we're good?
14: Yeah. Things seem to be working. Things are good, Stu. Thanks very much.
12: We've been asking this question for a long time, all the way back to my days with Dan. We asked it every single year. Are the Raiders for real? Trey, are the Raiders for real?
14: I think they're way better than I thought they were going to be this year. I thought they would make improvements.
12: Yes.
14: But I didn't think they'd come out of the gate this strong. Now, I do feel like yesterday or Sunday's game against the Chiefs, they kind of treated it like their Super Bowl.
12: Mm-hmm.
14: So now I'm curious to see what happens now because, right. You know, they held the ball for what, almost 10 more minutes. Kirk Cousins threw for 360 plus yards without a wide receiver. I mean, everyone knows it was going to the tight ends and the running backs, and they still got it to the tight ends and the running backs, but they got punched in the mouth by the best signing in the offseason, Kenneth Walker. And the Chiefs do what the Chiefs do. I mean, in the Patrick Mahomes era, when he starts, the Chiefs are 20-3 on the road in the AFC West. That is the best road division record in NFL history.
12: Yes.
14: I think the Raiders are building in the right direction. I certainly feel better about the Raiders than I do the Chargers now, for sure. but if you look at their schedule going forward, the next 4 or 5 weeks will determine how good the Raiders really are.
4: Trey, with that Raiders-Chiefs game, it felt like a ball doesn't lie scenario when Kirk Cousins throws that interception, because the NFL, for some reason, didn't use replay assist on that big play

0: that moved the field for the Raiders. What would the narrative have been if they didn't review that and then the Raiders somehow went on to win that game?
1: it would have been like, well, for example, let's put it this way. If they had ruled that correctly and it was clearly not a catch, all you would hear was, oh, there go the refs helping the Chiefs again. You know, it's just, it's the most tired narrative that I can ever think of. Because like you said, that ball was clearly not caught. And by the way, in another throw down the field, clearly, I can't remember whether it was Royals or Tyquan Thornton before his ankle went away. No human ankle should go. Mm-hmm. There was clear interference and they didn't call it. So I'm thankful that they didn't reverse it, because at the end of the day, if they had that stupid, tired narrative of the refs helping the Chiefs, which statistically is shown to be incorrect in every way every season, would have resurrected itself. But I will say this, like, I hate taking points off the board, right? And Clint Kubiak did that.
2: Yes.
1: On a fourth and a long, it was almost fourth and three.
2: Yes.
1: It was fourth and two and three quarters, okay? And the final score of that game was 30-27. Take the points. I do not understand this infatuation through the NFL with these guys that think a field goal is the Ebola virus. I do not understand it. And I just think it's going to eventually come back to haunt people like it did Sunday for Clint Kubiak. Take the points and we might be headed to overtime.
2: Trey, with all that being said, the injury to the wide receiver, do you expect, because Drew Rosenhaus came out today and said he's going to start talking to teams about Tariq Hill. And by talking to teams, he means I'm going to start talking to Andy Reid about Tariq Hill. Do you expect Tariq Hill to be in a Kansas City uniform next weekend?
1: No, I don't think he's ready to play until November.
2: Okay.
1: But I think he will play for the Kansas City Chiefs.
2: Yes.
1: Look, when this all went down in the offseason, I mean, everyone knew this was coming. Like, at some point, the Chiefs are going to sign Tyreek Hill. And I think whenever they think he's healthy to play, and I think it will be towards the back end of October or if not November, he's absolutely going to sign with the Chiefs because I think it's the only place he wants to go.
2: Yes.
1: You know, if you look at his social feeds, he's making it pretty – I mean, talk about a thirst trap. Tyreek's thirst trap for Kansas City is the way most people look at Kansas City barbecue, okay? Like, he is all in on this idea. And I think it's great. Now, the bye comes at a good time for the Chiefs because I think Rashee Rice was just a slight hamstring pull, so I don't think there's any lingering questions about him going forward. Obviously, Thornton's going to be out sometime. The weirdest thing about that, I don't know if you read the recap, like, they dislocated ankle. They popped it back in place, and he flew home with Kansas City. It's reminiscent of Tony Finau the first year he won or he played at the Masters. He had a hole-in-one on the par three contest, running out of the thing, and his ankle just was, and he just popped it back in place and then went on to play four rounds and like finished top 10 at the Masters. So I think that Tyquan's going to miss some time, but right. I think that Rashee Rice is back, and you saw Xavier Worthy get involved. Guys, the Chiefs are still really good.
2: Yes.
1: And the Kenneth Walker signing. I mean, you look at the numbers. Like, the Kenneth Walker thing is ridiculous, right? He's on pace, and I don't think it's going to last, but he's on pace to break Eric Dickerson's single-season rushing record.
2: Crazy.
1: Right now.
2: Yes.
1: He has the most rushing yards through five games than any running back anywhere over the last 15 years. And, you know, if the Chiefs have a running game, here's how much it helps Patrick Mahomes. Through four games, Patrick Mahomes is averaging 11.1 yards per attempt, which is number one in the NFL. Last season, he averaged 5 yards per attempt. That was worst in the NFL. That's what a running game does to you.
2: Yes.
0: Trey, I feel like the biggest surprise this NFL or this past week was the Panthers winning on Sunday Night Football against the Lions with the Panthers' depleted secondary. Do you think Sunday Night Football taught us more about the Panthers or the Lions?
1: Well, I think I love the Panthers, and you know, Bryce Young leads the NFL in passing yards, which is not a thing I thought I would say four games into the season. But I think it clearly tells us more about Detroit. And to give you some perspective on that, this is how bad Detroit has been. The most points per game allowed in a season the last 40 years. The 2020 Lions, they averaged 32.4. The 2008 Lions, when they went 0-16, 32.3. The 2026 Lions, 31.8 through four games. Call them the Detroit Lions because there is no D. There is no D in Detroit. And for example, Jared Goff is the first quarterback ever to throw for over 1,200 yards and four touchdown passes and no interceptions and have a losing record. So if you're wondering why I never say quarterback wins is a stat, because he's doing great. there is nothing on the other side of the football. Not taking anything away from Teatro McMillan and everything that the and Bryce Young and everything the Panthers are doing. There is no defense in Detroit. Zero.
2: Trey, I spent the entire week last week making fun of Drake May that he forgot how to play football, the position of quarterback. He's lost all his confidence. He got it back in 1 week against Buffalo.
1: I mean, kind of.
2: He played good, Trey.
1: He played well.
2: Yes.
1: The fumble, the interception was not his fault. I mean, that's on Romeo Doubs. That ball just goes up in the air, and it's an easy interception. The fumble was on Drake. He played better, but we need to see more of this. Actually, the bigger concern for me coming out of that game is, as well as Josh Allen played the first 2 weeks, he has been turnover city the last 2 weeks.
2: Yes.
1: And that's the most disappointing game to me this week, was the way Buffalo just, they could have buried New England. They could have really staked their claim for the division and continued the, because, you know, when doubts creep in, it's like the yips and putting. Like, you don't want to stand over a ball and think, can I do this? Are you sure I could do this? I feel that every time I play. So I think if they had been able to somehow just pound Drake May into submission, then we'd have a full crisis in New England. It's still not great, but it's better. But Buffalo, to lose that game at home, and Josh Allen, I think, has one touchdown and four turnovers or four interceptions in the last couple of weeks. Buffalo's defense is a problem. Like, they're going to score points, but Buffalo's defense is officially a very big problem for the Bills.
2: Boston did. New England avoided a full crisis. You're right. There is a full crisis going on right now in Philadelphia.
1: Correct.
2: Yeah. They want Sirianni out. He's been to two Super Bowls. He's won 2/3 of his games, and no one is happy there.
1: Well, 2 years ago, they started 2-2, and then they won. They lost one game the rest of the way. So, but that's with a healthy Saquon and a younger offensive line.
2: Yes.
1: And when you had Devontae Smith and A.J. Brown.
2: Mm-hmm.
1: A.J. Brown is now on IR in New England. Devontae Smith did not play yesterday, and Saquon went out early. You can't overlook that.
2: Right.
1: The bigger issue for me is some of the decisions that they decided to make in that game. They should have gotten some points out of that drive late that would have made it a very difficult game to come back on for the Rams. I think at one point, by the way, I hate this stat. They had a 2.5% chance to win, and then they somehow win. I see that all the time. They only had a 15% chance to win, and they win. That stat sucks. Okay, let's just throw that one out. That stat is the worst. It's every week. Oh my God, that team had a 90% chance to win, and they lost. It is the worst metric of all time. But I think there were some serious questioning of the coaches' decisions and play calling in that game. And then the Eagles set a franchise record that no one wants. They were 0-for-12 on third down. That's the worst in franchise history. They didn't convert a single third down in that game. There are real problems, especially if Devontae Smith's going to be out. And remember, they were all in on, we said this before, I think, with you guys. This is a big season for Jalen Hurts. And they basically said, A.J. Brown, get the hell out of here. We're going to believe in you and Devontae Smith and Saquon. And now Devontae was hurt. And Saquon has not been the same since that 2,000-yard season. And Jalen needs to be a little more proactive in his decision-making, for lack of a better term. There were open receivers that he just didn't see and miss. When you look at the tape, there were a couple of throws that if he had found them right away, they were there for him. He just didn't find them right away.
0: Trey, teams that start 4-0 have made the playoffs 100% of the time since 2020. Are you buying the Vikings as a legitimate playoff team?
1: I am, because I'm not sure anybody else in that division is really good, right? Like, we just talked about Detroit. Green Bay, I think, is a mess. So it basically comes down to Chicago and Minnesota. And they've already won the road game in Chicago. Look, there's a number on them. I got to find it. Hold on. But goes to your point of just how crazy the stats are for what this team is able to do. I think it's right here. Hold on.
2: All right.
1: There we go. Let me find it. I know this is great theater here.
2: No, it is. It is. No, I've been waiting. This is the Viking stat I've wanted my entire life. Yes.
1: God, where is it?
2: All right.
1: They're like the first team ever.
0: I think I have it if you want it.
1: win three games and have like less than 250 yards of total offense. Like, it's insane how bad they are.
2: Yes. How long ago, Taylor, could you have bailed Trey out there?
1: Here it is. The Vikings are the second team in the last 90 years to win three straight games in a season where they score one or fewer scrimmage touchdowns across the three games. That's what it is.
2: Okay.
1: The second team in 90 years to win three straight games when scoring one or few scrimmage touchdowns. I mean, Brian Flores is going to keep them in games. Like, he blitzes at about an 82% rate, which is insanity. But because I think Detroit is not as good and Green Bay has fallen apart, yeah, I can see the Vikings and the Bears being the two teams that get in from the NFC North.
2: Trey, you know how this works, this sports media game where you're talking football on a Monday morning and you have no idea an argument's going to break out over whether or not Kirk Cousins is a Hall of Famer. So I ask you. It's not where I thought, a place I thought I'd stop at this morning after a great football weekend. But is Kirk Cousins a Hall of Famer?
1: No.
2: What?
3: No. Thank you, Trey.
2: I mean,
1: I don't think it's even. I like Kirk a lot.
2: Right.
1: He's a Hall of Famer in the terms of business.
2: Okay.
1: But like. For you, who is the ring counter of all ring counters.
2: Yes.
1: Right?
2: Yeah.
1: Show me with the postseason.
2: You're right.
1: Like, where is it?
2: I can't.
1: Like, I love Kirk. He's been amazing. He's had longevity. He's smart. But, like, the results in the postseason are catastrophic.
2: You're right.
1: So that alone, I think, unless he wins the Super Bowl this year, I don't think there's a chance in hell he makes the postseason.
2: The guy is one deep playoff run away from making it to the Hall of Fame is what we're saying.
1: I think he has a snowball's chance in hell if he wins the postseason. He has a 0% chance right now. 0% chance.
2: Stats are good, though. I mean, anyway, go ahead, Taylor.
1: Trey, stats incredible.
2: Yes. No wins in the postseason. You're right. Yes.
0: Trey, can you help us settle another debate? Because last week, I think Mikey A got caught up being prisoner of the moment talking about Drake May. He said that the Broncos wouldn't trade Bo Nix for Drake May straight up. And it feels like now, looking back on that, like, you take Drake May every time.
1: I don't think so.
2: Wow. Ah,
1: I don't think so.
0: You think the Broncos say no?
1: Here's a number for you, okay? We'll do this one. You'll like this, okay? Uh-huh. This is another interesting one for me. Over the weekend, Joe Burrow...
2: Yeah.
1: Who we all agree is one of the best quarterbacks in football, right?
2: Mm-hmm. Yes.
1: He fell to 1-35 as a starting quarterback when his team is trailing with 8 minutes to play in the fourth quarter.
2: That's amazing.
1: And you can say, well, you know, there's this and that and all that kind of stuff, and the defense plays, and I agree, all that kind of stuff matters. But 1-35?
2: Yeah.
1: Like, you know, and then he drove him down the field again and came up 1 yard short on the fourth down play against the Jags. Put that in perspective. Josh Allen is 15-42. In those situations. Now 15-43 after yesterday. Mm-hmm. Lamar Jackson is now 11-33. Patrick Mahomes is 17-35. Mm. And Bo Nix has a better winning percentage than all those guys in a much smaller sample. But like Bo Nix, I mean, like I saw something, but if I die, bury me in a Bo Nix jersey because I might come back. I mean, like Bo Nix. I would not trade Bo Nix for Drake May. Not a chance. No way. I'm sticking with Bo Nix.
2: Wow.
0: I mean, I can't about that.
2: Well, yeah. Taylor thought he had you.
0: I mean, I had an ally because yeah. Trey. Nobody has been more railing against the ESPN win probability metric. So once you were on my side for there, that's why I was kind of heat checking, saying, "Oh, I know Trey's going to be on my side."
1: Not a chance in hell.
3: There we go. Chance in hell.
1: The Patriots schedule last season was the easiest since 1999. It was the easiest schedule in 26 years, and they benefited from it. And look at the teams they played in the playoffs. Playoff Justin Herbert, we all know how that goes. CJ Stroud was the next round, who had 5 fumbles and 5 interceptions in 2 games. And then they got the Broncos with their backup quarterback with Bo Nix out. That is the easiest run facing quarterbacks in the playoffs I've ever seen anybody. have to go up against.
2: I lied. One more question. The Wingo Network, OG Football Show as well. By the way, tell Damian Woody to return our calls. We're trying to reach out to him. He's not happy with me because I keep ripping Aaron Glenn, and so does Mikey. So does Mikey A. But you love football. You love the NFL. You love the history of the NFL. And tonight's game is special, Trey. It's Saints and it's Falcons. Just talk about the meaning of this game to the city of New Orleans, because it's going to be a special evening.
1: Yeah, listen, this was 20 years after after the first game back in Hurricane Katrina. And you know that I don't know of any other city that has a statue of a blocked punt
2: right
1: outside their stadium. When Steve Gleason, who God bless him, is still fighting ALS, blocked that punt, and the whole city just went crazy.
2: Amazing.
1: That was one of the more emotional games I've ever seen in my life.
2: Yes.
1: That place just erupted. 20 years later, to see that stadium still standing is really the most amazing thing, and the things that happened in there and the things, how the roof came off. To see that city and to see that that team rebound from that, and that was really the beginning of the golden era of Drew Brees and Sean Payton there together. It's really fascinating, and it's going to be a very, very interesting night. And the Falcons come in on a major high with the way they played in that Thursday game against the Green Bay Packers and Bijan Robinson. But when that dome is rocking, that's as good of a home field advantage as you have in the NFL. And emotions are going to be a huge part of what happens tonight in New Orleans.
0: Trey, you can't bet against the Saints tonight, right? This feels like one that the Superdome wins them.
2: I mean, hell no.
1: That's it. Would be un-American to do so. Plus, it's the Falcons. The Falcons. The Falcons. Right, let's just be honest. It's the Falcons.
2: Put it on a poll, Taylor. Betting on the Falcons be un-American tonight.
1: I think so.
2: Yes, I totally agree with you. OG Football Show, check them out right there, the Wingo Network. We appreciate it. Trey, stop sweating the three-footers, man. Just go tap it in. Come on.
1: Well, that's the plan, brother. That's the plan. I just get got to get shaky the moil out of here.
2: Yes, yes. Enjoy the game tonight. Thank you for doing this, Trey.
1: Anytime, guys. See you later.
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19: Well, Milwaukee can close out their National League Divisional Series tomorrow night out in San Diego. The Crew is up 2-0 after walking off the Padres last night in Game 2. It was a second straight comeback for the team, erasing a 3-1 lead in the final innings. For Christian Yelich, that's just what they do.
20: Just a credit to the guys. We've been doing it all year, being tough and finding ways to get the job done. Nobody cares who it is who gets it done. Just in those situations, you know what you got to do, so it's kind of find a way. It was just great at-bats and the ninth inning there from everybody.
19: Milwaukee's now won 7 straight games overall in 10 of 11. Last time they lost 3 straight games was nearly 2 months ago, which is what is going to have to happen for them not to advance the NLCS. However, the last team to beat them 3 straight times, that would be the Padres in San Diego near the middle of August. Dustin May will make his 4th career postseason start for the Crew tomorrow night. Nick Pivetta will get the ball for the Padres. He held the Cubs scoreless over 3 1/3 last week in the wild card round. First pitch tomorrow is set for 8:30.
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19: Well, Edgerrin Cooper is going to miss the rest of the season. That's after linebacker tore his Achilles in the win over Tampa Bay yesterday. It's the second straight week the team has lost a starter for the rest of the year. They're going to face the Bears on Sunday. Chicago said today that Tyson Bagent will start at quarterback once again for the injured Caleb Williams. Kick on Sunday is at noon. With this Wisconsin Sports Zone Network update, I'm Zach Heilprin.
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27: Please
0: skies yield to increasing clouds overnight with a chance for a few stray showers north of Green Bay. Then we see partial clearing with lows in the middle to upper 40s. Tuesday brings partly cloudy skies and breezy conditions and mild weather with highs near 70. Keep in mind, gusts may approach 20 to 35 miles per hour. From the WBAY First Alert Weather Center, I'm meteorologist Kyle Eck.
1: For their unprofessional conduct towards a player in week 4, Siemens' ban was for swearing at Cardinals tight end Trey McBride during yesterday's game against the New York Giants, while Hill was suspended for his actions towards Vikings linebacker Eric Wilson in Minnesota's contest against Miami. Tonight, Falcons and Saints, 8:15 Eastern Time. On Sunday Night Football at week 5, it's the Ravens and Falcons. Ravens head coach Jesse Minter doesn't know if quarterback Lamar Jackson will play in that game as he's dealing with an ankle injury. Bears have the Packers coming up on Sunday. Bears head coach Ben Johnson says Tyson Bagent will start at quarterback in that matchup as he made the comments to ESPN Chicago. Packers linebacker Edgerrin Cooper done for the year with a torn Achilles suffered in their win against Tampa Bay. The NHL's all-time leading goal scorer will call it quits. Alexander Ovechkin says his 22nd season will be his last. The 41-year-old made the decision, or says he made the decision, this past summer. American League Divisional Series Game 2, White Sox and Guardians, 5 o'clock Eastern Time. White Sox up 1-0 in the best of 5 series. Later on tonight, it's the Yankees and Rays at 8 Eastern with Tampa Bay up 1-0. And a report from ESPN says the New York Knicks and Carl Anthony Towns aren't close to terms on a new contract extension, as the sides could be as far as $75 million apart. Stu, back to you.
2: It is Stu Gotson Bear. And look who's here again. It is T-Bob from Wake Up Barstool. Hey. Check him out every morning, FS1, 8 to 10 a.m. Eastern, and wherever you get your podcast. We have a big weekend of college football coming up, but we just got through a big weekend of college football. And with that said, T-Bob, take it away, my friend.
3: That's right. Special guest. Glad to be back, guys. Love coming to hang out with Stu Gotts and the Bear. It's interesting. Big weekend coming up. I would agree. I don't know that I feel we're coming off of the biggest weekend, but,
2: yes,
3: there are things to get into nonetheless. And we're going to start by handing out some Heisman Trophy awards. Okay. So we all know about the Heisman, who's the best in the entire country, but who do we crown? Who lied to us? We'll go team, coach, player. And Bear, I don't know about you, but yes, Stu, if we're talking Heisman, where's your head at?
2: I like the idea of doing this on a weekly basis. We'll see who racks up the most Heisman weekly trophies, and we will assign winners. We'll have an award show at the end of this season and hand out the Heisman trophy to team, coach, and players. For me this week, it was an obvious one after a big win over Mississippi, a game I wish I hadn't taken. It has to be Florida losing to Missouri. They are this week's team winner of the Heisman Trophy. Congratulations to Summerall and the Florida Gators.
3: Yeah. See,
23: I wonder if Jaden Baugh needs to take a trip with T-Bob to the Magic Lounge. I think that might have been the reason why they lost, right?
3: Yeah, I'm looking, and who knows? It looks like we have volleyball on Wednesday. Magic Lounge trip is now imperiled. I don't want to talk about it.
23: Oh.
3: I'm down about as bad as our team Heisman winner, the Florida Gators. Look at Mizzou dominated, man.
2: Yes.
3: And we'll get into the game more in a little bit, but they exposed a critical Achilles heel weakness of this Florida Gators team that I didn't think would be so easy to expose, Bear.
23: Yeah, no, they didn't. What's going on with the I don't know, a lot of people out there are familiar with the Bet Online website out there, which is an offshore sports book that people may frequent from time to time.
3: Mm-hmm. Allegedly.
23: Allegedly, maybe kind of, sort of. 4 straight weeks now, the team with the highest bet number has lost outright. Oklahoma over Michigan, LSU Ole Miss, Ole Miss Florida, and now Florida Missouri. So I can't wait to see what my man Dave Mason sends out there this week to see who the axe is going to fall on this week in terms of that. But we talked about Missouri and their ability to throw, and we knew that Eli Drinkwitz, they're all talking about us and idiots like me saying, how are they still ranked and haven't recorded a ranked win? Good for them. And now they get A&M at home this week, and we'll see if they can avoid this like SEC love triangle circle of losing after every week.
2: T-Bob, I got to tell you, anyone who compared this Florida Gator team to the 2019 LSU team – I mean, seriously, they should not. Maybe I'm talking. Maybe there's one specific person I'm talking to and his biceps. But Josh Pate, do me a favor. You should be embarrassed today for comparing the Florida Gators to the 2019 LSU team. That's one of the greatest teams any of us have ever seen. I mean, how about that?
3: So Pate, I love Pate. He does an interesting thing though, where he says, some are saying.
2: Right.
3: So he didn't say it.
23: Right. Yeah,
3: but some are saying.
2: That's a heady play. And I'd like to think that he learned that from me. That's a very heady play by Josh Pate. Yes.
3: That's broadcasting 101, dude. Some are saying.
2: Not me, but some would say. Yes.
3: Sue, I would ask you this. So, Bear, that's a crazy stat that you mentioned with Bet Online. I mean, does that not make us question the efficacy of like general democracy as a whole? If we as a voting public are so incredibly dumb that whenever all of us believe the same thing, we are consistently wrong. Like, yeah, I think democracy's dead. It's a flawed system. We should get rid of it. We don't know anything, especially when we all gang up together.
23: Never believe anything you're told, especially when it's about San Diego State and the entire team. It was like my cousin Vinny. The whole town's got the flu and everyone's closed.
2: Yes.
23: San Diego State, everybody's got the mumps. What happens? They win outright.
2: Yes. I'm not trying to be political on this show. I'm never trying to be political, but it seems like someone is trying to do away with democracy. We don't need to ask, D-Bob. It seems like it's happening.
3: I'm just saying, the masses are dumb, dude. Yes.
23: God save the king.
3: Everybody that made those bets gets to vote. Think about that. All right. Leisman Trophy, Coach of the Week.
2: Yes.
3: I'm going James Franklin, boys.
2: Wow.
3: Virginia Tech getting the full James Franklin experience. And I feel bad because it is brutal, right? It took a kick that was missed. And then you're like, wait, maybe it was made. And then we found the 1,000th angle. We're like, no, I think it's actually missed. So he did his job. They're in a position to win. But it just happens to James every single time. He gets you right to the finish line. But he just can't get you across the finish line. Virginia Tech treated early to the James Franklin experience here.
23: Maybe one of these days, I'm sure we're years or decades away, we might get some technology to be able to figure out if the kick actually was good. I mean, like I said, I'm sure we're years and years and years away from maybe putting a chip in the ball and figuring out where exactly across the plane of the goal. Until then,
3: couldn't we just shoot lasers out of the upper?
23: Yes.
3: Why not? If a ball breaks the laser, yes. I have a garage sensor.
2: Yes.
3: I could take him out of my garage and just put them on top and we'd be fine.
2: The kicker cannot leave that in the hands of the ref, but you have piqued Mikey Hay's curiosity here with lasers coming from the goalpost. Mikey Hay, you perked up there. You like that idea?
4: I mean, we're introducing lasers? Yes, please.
2: lasers are never
4: laser.
2: Put it on the pole.
4: Over their freaking heads.
2: Are lasers Look, ever
23: we
2: a bad
23: shoot
2: idea?
23: Shoot a first down line.
2: Bear!
23: Why not?
3: I wonder how much of the listening audience will understand an Austin Powers reference nowadays. Yeah. Like we sit here on the 20th anniversary of the Dome coming, Falcon Saints coming up on Monday Night Football, and none of these kids know about Katrina.
2: No.
3: None of these kids know about Austin Powers.
2: No.
3: You know who the kids do know about?
2: Who?
3: The Leisman winner this week.
2: Yes.
3: And I hate to do it because I love him and I think he's great.
2: Mm-hmm.
3: But Kamario Taylor.
2: Oh, yes.
3: He played in the debutante bowl. Him and Keelan Russell, these sexy young things coming down the stairwell. We're all applauding, welcoming them into society. And unfortunately, Taylor was found wanting. Immediate fumble, immediate pick six, and that game was over right as it started, boys.
2: Congratulations to this week's Leisman Trophy winners.
23: I thought we were going to do like a season-long type thing. I wanted to give we always used to give like the September Heisman, and I think like the Michigan quarterback won the September Heisman for 11 years straight.
2: Mm-hmm.
23: If we're giving out like the early season Leisman Trophy, it's got to go to John Mateer, right? Eight sacks, six turnovers against the real teams that he's played.
2: Yes.
23: Look at it, but at least he can clean and jerk like 590 pounds, right?
2: Yep. Bear, you're right. The problem is we started this show week three of the college football season. So,
23: Okay, so the three-week Leisman winner goes to – that's actually even better, Stu, because it takes out the UTEP game that he actually played good in and includes everything else.
2: So retro. I like it. By the way, Virginia Tech lost that game the second someone called that game a big game.
23: Hey, Penn State's wishing they were going to have the opportunity to be close in big games. How about that? Maybe Penn State can be like the Heisman Trophy team of the year so far, too.
2: Yes. I felt bad for Kamario Taylor, by the way. I did. Alabama did what Alabama does. We talked about this before the weekend kind of kicked off. I love teams when they're trying to defend their brand and say, hey, maybe you think you've arrived, but you haven't arrived yet. We're still Alabama. We're going to beat you up, and we're going to do it on your home field. I kind of felt bad because Kamario Taylor, I mean, the skill set just kind of stands out, T-Bob. He's a ridiculously talented quarterback, but man, did Alabama make him look pretty pedestrian on Saturday. They really did.
3: Yeah, and look, again, to be clear, I am still betting on Kamario Taylor long-term. I still love him. You mentioned the skill set. You would have to be blind to watch that man throw a football and not understand just inherently and immediately what is so exciting about him, right? Yes. So I like, and Mississippi State, they're still going to be better this year. Like, they'll be more than a cute story. Mm-hmm. They'll be good for them. But there was an idea out there that maybe they were actually ready to hang, and Alabama quickly disabused of us of those notions. I would say
23: this, right? Yeah, go ahead. No, I was going to say injuries early in the game, heard them. And I think the biggest play of the game was, I can't remember who the receiver was, downfield on the right sideline, wide open, and he just stepped out of bed. And like, they get a conversion there. They probably score, and we're back to that one-point game and one-possession game. So who the hell knows what happens? But you're right. Anyone who is going to sit there and ultimately kill Mississippi State for losing that game. Like, it's clear offensively they are massively improved. Defense got some problems, but this is still going to be a bowl team moving forward.
3: So the opposite side of this, though, is the Bama perspective, like Stu was getting at here. And right now, I think you look at the Big Ten, you look at the SEC, I think you still have a handful of like tier one teams, right? SEC is probably Georgia, Texas, Alabama, Big Ten. I would say Ohio State, Indiana, maybe Oregon. We'll see. Mm-hmm. Everybody else is kind of feeling like the NFL. So don't throw Mississippi State completely out, but you got to focus on Bama here, because for all the Kamario Taylor talk, Bear, Keelan Russell right now through a quarter of the year may be the best quarterback in the entire country.
2: Bear, how much?
23: He's been fantastic.
2: Yes. How much would we be talking about Keelan Russell if his last name was Manning?
23: Oh, he'd be number one in the Heisman rankings polls right now by a mile.
2: Right.
23: But this is going to be a massive game for Alabama. I was not super high on Alabama coming into this year. I had some questions, but I did think they would be undefeated at this point in the year, and now the rubber hits the road for the Tide. They're a small home favorite over Georgia. They've beaten the Bulldogs the last couple of years in the regular season, got annihilated by them in the SEC championship game. They've got four Power Four wins already, so the arrow is up, but now comes the poor old little Georgia Bulldogs as an underdog in the game, and I don't know how they could possibly go into Bryant Denny and hang around. It is the game of the week, and certainly has an opportunity to upset the pecking order in the SEC.
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18: Sloppy, but they grind it out. You get the win on the road, 17-14. And again, it's another game closer to Mike.
17: That's right.
18: How I'm looking at it right now. It's just grind them out, win. You get them win. And now you set up 2-2. You take on the Bears, and it's a winnable game. And home, it's a winnable game.
17: It's always winnable because you're playing.
18: Yes.
17: You know, like, it's wild. It is how I had them. 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
17: 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Then I'm losing to the Bears.
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17: 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It's sloppy. It's ugly. They showed a little bit of improvement. The line was not great, but the line's not going to be great.
18: No.
17: What you needed was things to improve, to give you a shot to try to run the ball and establish it.
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24: Patrick, and this is Above the Noise. Jalen Hurts is probably the NFL's favorite quarterback to criticize, and normally it feels excessive. He has repeatedly played his best football when the stakes are highest, and Philadelphia has done a lot of winning with him at QB. At some point, that has to count for something, but the last 2 weeks, difficult to defend. Sunday against the Rams, a breaking point. Philadelphia managed 93 yards passing and went 0 for 12 on third down. That's on Jalen Hurts. Philadelphia doesn't need him throwing for 350 every Sunday. But when the running game stalls or an opponent forces obvious passing situations, the Eagles need more than they're getting. Hurts has earned plenty of grace because of what he's accomplished. But there's no such thing as immunity. The Eagles had the Rams where they wanted them. They just couldn't close the door. Right now, their passing game is a big reason why. 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

0: Thanks to Bear and T-Bob for joining us. Talk some college football. Big college football weekend coming up. Alabama and Georgia. Here we are, Mikey. It's still Alabama and Georgia.
1: Some things change, some things don't. That's just not going to change.
0: No, the entire sport has changed, and yet we're still sitting here waiting for Georgia, who's undefeated, to take on Alabama, who is also undefeated. So, Mikey, I can't believe we have gone this far in the day. There is so much stuff that happens on the weekends that we have yet to talk about the Colorado State defensive coordinator who got play calling duties taken away from him by Mora Jr., I believe. Midway through the first quarter, they proceeded to give up more points when Mora was calling the plays than they did when this guy was calling the plays. But the D coordinator for Colorado State, and I know you have a question for me here, but the D coordinator just said, hey, you know what? I'm going to pack it up. My job is done here. And he quit and left the game. Amazing.
1: Can you imagine what it must be like for those players to walk back off the field to the sideline and just be like, all right, coach, what are we doing? What's the coach? Coach, where is he? He left. What? He left?
0: Yeah.
1: Does he know we play four quarters?
0: Yeah. Yes.
1: Have you ever thought about leaving in the middle of a job?
0: You have no idea. Every damn day. Just when he was pounding on me and pounding and pounding and calling me dumb and calling me stupid. But you know what? I stayed there. And you know what I did? I did my job. And shame on the Colorado State defensive coordinator for packing it up and giving up on the kids before that game was over. Granted, if you're a kid on that team playing defense, you go back, he's no longer there. Perhaps you're happy.
1: Perhaps.
0: Because he was calling wasn't working. Perhaps you're happy. But to answer your question, yes, I have thought about it.
1: He can't get a job ever again, right?
0: Ever.
1: Like he's career changed now, right? Like he went from I am a defensive coordinator at a D1 school to now I am a greeter at Walmart.
0: Yes, that guy, if he applies for any sort of job, I would imagine coaching job, I would imagine he will not get it. He is forever known as the guy who quit on his team in the second quarter of a football game. Yes, he walked off the field. Yes.
1: And tell me again, how did you end it with your last job? Can we call them for reference? Yeah, don't do that.
0: I mean,
1: don't do that.
0: But how about Mora stripping him of play calling responsibilities and then going on? And then I think he started to call the plays and they gave up more points after the guy left. How about that?
1: Yeah.
0: He made his point.
1: There's a moment that was caught where Mora was screaming into the microphone, into the headset.
0: Yeah.
1: How do we let that happen 2 weeks in a row?
0: Yes.
1: And my guess is I'll be honest with you, people, I have no idea what happened.
0: Yep.
1: I have no idea what led to it. I just know that man left.
0: Yes.
1: Middle of the game.
0: Yes. One might say Jim said no Mora. What a bad joke. Oh, wow. Got the rim shot.
1: Thank you. Thank you. Needed it.
0: No Mora. Yes, it did. It helps everything. What was your question for me, Mikey, on the way out here? Again, our thanks to Trey Wingo. Thanks to Frank Caliendo. Thanks to T-Bob and Bear for joining us. Check out all the podcasts, College Football with Stugatz and Bear, God Bless Football, and, of course, Stugatz and Company, the show before the show. What do you have for me?
1: If you go and you listen to Stugatz and Company, I was on fire this morning about Aaron Glenn. Yes.
0: Well,
1: I gave a Don LaGreca style. I am done with Aaron Glenn. You can't convince me anything otherwise. I'm looking at this Jets.
0: Yeah, I was going to say, you want no Mora. I mean, rim shot. Thank you.
1: No, that's the one you just leave there, guys. Come on. I'm looking at this Jets roster. And I'm like, it's not a bad roster. It's a mediocre roster, right? It's a mediocre roster.
0: That's fair. Yes.
1: Okay. And I'm looking at them and they're 1-3.
0: Mm-hmm.
1: And then I go and I look and somebody posted a picture. The Giants are at the top of the NFC East right now at 3-1.
0: 3-1.
1: And you look at the Giants roster and you go, that's not a good roster.
0: Well, no.
1: That's not a bad roster.
0: Right.
1: That's a mediocre roster.
0: Coach. Yep.
1: That's the whole difference, right? That's the difference between the Jets and the Giants right now, right?
0: John Harbaugh, yes.
1: I would just argue competent coach. Competent coach is the difference. Now, I will say John Harbaugh is beyond competent. He's above that.
0: Yes.
1: But Aaron Glenn, and I'm just sick of hearing fans say, well, what about, well, they don't have a quarterback. They don't have a quarterback. First off, Geno Smith hasn't been that bad. But my response to them is, we just got outplayed by Tyson Bagent. The kid in Washington, in London, gave them a shot.
0: The kid whose name we can't pronounce, that kid? Yes.
1: Yeah, the guy. Yes. I could say so many Greek words that sound just like it, but everybody's head.
0: He gave him a shot to win that game, yes. As awful as he was to start, he gave him a shot to win that game. The other big difference I would tell you, Mikey, with the Giants and the Jets is the Giants' schedule, especially the last 2 weeks. If Jackson Dart's going to be down, you're playing with Jameis Winston, do it against Tennessee and Arizona. You know what I'm saying?
1: And I would just say, if you're going to play against the Chicago Bears, you'd want to play against Tyson Bagent.
0: Yes, you're right.
1: you want to go play a defense in Detroit that's giving up 32 points a game.
0: Yes. Does any coach in the NFL love winning with his backup more than John Harbaugh? Like, you understand what I'm saying? Being 3-1 with Jameis Winston, who has not played that great, when you came there, because Jackson Dart was the quarterback, and he goes down week one, and then you have to go to Jameis Winston, and it starts off slow, and he's not very good against the Rams, he's terrible, but then you win the next two. All it's doing for John Harbaugh, winning without Jackson Dart and winning with Jameis Winston, is validating the Giants signing him to be their head coach, because that's what a great head coach, something we are not familiar with, that's what a great head coach could do for your football team.
1: It sends a signal up to the entire league. Hey, come play here because we're going to have a shot.
0: Yes.
1: Doesn't matter.
0: Yes.
1: We're going to have a shot.
0: Yes. Even if Jameis Winston's our quarterback, we're going to have a shot.
1: Yeah.
0: I don't think it's very long before we see J.J. McCarthy. I just don't. There's a reason they made that trade, Mikey. There's a reason.
1: Yeah, the reason is the kid in Washington.
0: Yeah.
1: Ali Mehta. Yeah.
0: I also don't think it's long before we see Jim Harbaugh, John's brother, as John's assistant coach with the New York Giants. Have a good day, everyone. We are
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11: Clear skies yield to increasing clouds overnight with a chance for a few stray showers north of Green Bay. Then we see partial clearing with lows in the middle to upper 40s. Tuesday brings partly cloudy skies and breezy conditions and mild weather with highs near 70. Keep in mind, gusts may approach 20 to 35 miles per hour. From the WBAY First Alert Weather Center, I'm meteorologist Kyle Eck.
12: 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And I think New York takes this one behind its best starting pitcher. 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
15: White Sox and Guardians getting underway in Game 2 of their American League Divisional Series in Cleveland. It's the White Sox up 1-0 in that best-of-five matchup. Yankees and Rays play tonight, 8 o'clock Eastern time. Rays up 1-0 in that best-of-five series. Alexander Ovechkin is calling it quits after this season. The NHL's all-time leading goal scorer announced that his 22nd season in the NHL will be his last. He's one of six players in NHL history to have played 22 years or more with just one franchise. Ravens head coach Jesse Minter doesn't know if quarterback Lamar Jackson will play in Week 5 on Sunday Night Football against the Falcons because of his ankle injury suffered yesterday. Week 4 ends with Monday Night Football. Falcons and Saints, 8:15 Eastern time. Bears have the Packers next week at Lambeau, but they won't have Caleb Williams. Head coach Ben Johnson announced Tyson Bagent will start at quarterback for the Bears in that contest, making the comments to ESPN Chicago. 49ers fullback Kyle Juszczyk will miss 2 to 3 weeks with a sprained knee.
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2: Chase Briscoe saw his life repeating as Kyle Larson closed in during the final laps at Las Vegas Motor Speedway Sunday. But unlike the losing result at Kansas the week before, the Joe Gibbs Racing pilot successfully held off the NASCAR Cup Series points leader for his second win of the season. Briscoe shared how the situation felt eerily familiar.
3: You know, I was able to kind of go up to the top a couple times and protect, but yeah, ultimately it was a wild ending just because there was so many comers and goers and you didn't really know who was going to be doing what. And you know, with four to go, I had a pretty big gap on Kyle and I thought I was good. And then he just started hauling the mail again and caught me. So yeah, it was a little bit like deja vu last week, truthfully.
2: I'm Susie Armstrong. This is NASCAR Today on the Motor Racing Network.
4: Two strikes. What a take from Jackson Churio. I mean, the intestinal fortitude on that kid. 2-2 on Churio. Base is full of Brewers. Here's the pitch. Line drive. Base hit up the middle. Yelich scores. Here comes Freely to the plate. The throw. Brewers win! Jackson Churio gives the Brewers a 2-0 series lead.
5: He's played incredible defense, including today. 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He's, I think, turning into a bona fide top-flight player.
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7: Final call from Jeff Levering, Brewers Radio Network. Really good. All the calls were good. I've watched them all 20 times. Adam Amin, Boog, is it Schiambi or Schiambi? I always feel like I'm saying it wrong. I really like Boog. I know he's the Cubs guy. I think he's really good. I've watched all of the calls 10 times each. I will watch them all 10 times more. The final play and then Pat Murphy, you heard talking about Jackson Churio. And that kind of fits most of Murph's commentary about Jackson Churio. And we've talked about it a bunch for months. It's like when that guy's right, when he's locked in, when he's at his best, I don't know that there's anyone better when he's locked in. And luckily for Brewers fans this time of year, it seems like Jackson Churio locks it in the playoffs, unlike any player I can think of in recent memory, other than maybe Orlando Arcia, of course. But I don't know. We don't need to have that debate. It's the Wisco Sports Show. My name is Grant Bills. We'll start with the Brewers today. And I'm excited for tonight's show. I feel like we have a bit of an embarrassment of riches for topics tonight, because I think the Packers are the third most interesting topic, in my opinion. You might feel differently, so I'll take your calls. We can talk about whatever, but I think Brewers number one. I'm actually more interested, impressed, engaged with what the Badgers did on Saturday than what the Packers did yesterday. So anytime in September, October, November, but October certainly because it's baseball season, anytime I can come in here and feel like the Packers are number two or number three, that means we got a pretty loaded show. We got a lot of juicy topics to hit. So I'm excited for tonight. I'll take your phone calls throughout if you'd like to join. 608-321-1670 is the number. You can watch the live stream. I always tell you, download the Wisco Sports Zone app. And I thought of this yesterday because I was over by La Crosse. I was doing some fishing and listening to the Packer game on WKTY, which is our affiliate, our original station in La Crosse. And they carry the Packers, but they also carry the Brewers, and the Brewers are getting kicked over onto WIZM, the news station over there. And I'm just thinking, this time of year when there's so much going on, whether it's the Brewers or the Packers, Packers got a game on Thursday night coming up, you just want to have that app downloaded just so you have a backup plan. Even if you're listening every day on the radio and you got a nice routine, there may come a day on your affiliate where they're carrying something else, high school football, Brewers, Packers, whatever it might be. The Bucks are starting soon. 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You can watch the live stream as well, and Ebo and Bill, all of our network shows, The Camp, The Swing, Thorson and Halpern, it's all on that app. So get it downloaded. 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Show's got a YouTube page, Facebook page. It streams on my Twitter as well, at Wisco Grant on Twitter. That Brewers win yesterday was probably my favorite Wisconsin sports moment since the Bucks won the title. And if you take out the Bucks title, I don't know how far you'd have to go. Maybe the Packers Super Bowl run. I know the Packers have had some incredible moments. And the Brewers, although they haven't won a title, have had some amazing postseason moments as well. The Bucks have had some great, even like I think of, you know, that series against the Celtics in 22 where they lost in seven. That series had some great moments. We had a lot of great postseason meaningful moments in Wisconsin sports history, and I think, or recent history at least. And I think that walk-off from Churio yesterday was my favorite. Wisconsin teams have won bigger games. They won a bigger game a year ago, game five against the Cubs. That was a win-or-go-home game, beating their rival to move on to the NLCS. That was a bigger win than yesterday. I think Packers-Cowboys, what Jordan Love and the Packers did in Dallas a couple of years ago, it's the same kind of round, wild card round, National Division Series. It's tough to, you're right, not to go to a Super Bowl or World Series, not to win a championship, but, you know, kind of early slash middle postseason round. Like, Wisconsin sports teams have had bigger wins than the Brewers yesterday, more significant. And I think Wisconsin teams have certainly won more improbable games. I wouldn't have bet on the Brewers to come back and score and to beat Mason Miller yesterday, but it certainly wasn't the most unimaginable thing ever. It wasn't the most improbable. I can think of 10 more improbable Brewers comebacks. Just, you know, if we sit here and give me a piece of paper, I can think of a bunch of them. So Wisconsin teams have won bigger games in recent memory. Wisconsin teams have won more improbable games. They've mounted bigger comebacks than the Brewers mounted yesterday. But that moment is instantly canonized. It's just solidified for me. Because to me, that's what sport is about. That's sport in its best form, its most meaningful form to me. And you can get a lot of different things from sports. I bring this up from time to time. I think you can get a lot of emotions and a lot of positive and negative experiences from sport. It's not necessarily just a binary thing where you're happy when your team wins, you're sad when they lose. You can get a lot more emotions than just happy and sad. My favorite thing in sport, and it's so rare, you almost never get it, so you have to appreciate it and really enjoy it when you do. My favorite thing in sport is playoff moment, the biggest games, a player raises their level and does something that you almost can't explain or can't describe, like superhuman type stuff, where you watch it and you walk away thinking, I can't believe what I just saw. That gives me more than just joy or excitement, which you get a lot of in sports. You get a lot of frustration, you get a lot of sadness, you get excitement or joy. To me, and I know this is corny, that's like inspirational to me. That's where I sit there and go, oh my, I can't believe it. It's almost like something larger than life. It's almost something superhuman. And I've talked about this with Giannis, watching Giannis score 50 and hit 17 free throws to clinch an NBA title on his home court for the Milwaukee Bucks for the first time in 50 years. That's not just, yay, I'm happy my team won. You watch that and think, I can't believe a human being just did that. That's larger than life. That's something greater than. That's something superhuman. And I almost have to sit here and be inspired. That almost changes the way I think about a person or about a team or about my life. Right? And you might think that's corny when I say that was inspirational. But that's how I read it. That's what I get when I watch Giannis score 50 or watching Aaron Rodgers in Atlanta in 2010 playing quarterback better than I've ever seen a quarterback play, or in the Super Bowl too, closer game. And you know, Rodgers had, there were a couple drops in that game where it's like, man, if that guy just caught that, you're looking at one of the best games a quarterback has ever played, certainly in the Super Bowl. And you walk away from a game like that thinking, I'm not just happy my team won. It's bigger than that. There's something more. There's something greater than. There's something superhuman. There's something inspirational. I keep using that word, and I know it sounds kind of corny, but it's the only word I can use to describe, you know, really only a couple sports moments in my life. I think 2010, what Aaron Rodgers did. I think 2021, what Giannis did in game six. And honestly, that Jackson Churio at bat yesterday. It's not that the Brewers haven't won big postseason games before. They have. They've won more important games. They won a more important game a year ago. You don't have to go back that far. Game five against the Cubs, pound for pound, if you just stack up yesterday's game and game five against the Cubs, that was against a bigger rival. That game meant more. That was a bigger, more meaningful win. It's not necessarily about a bigger win with bigger stakes or something that was crazier. It's about watching an athlete do something that leaves you unable to explain what you just watched. You can't believe what you just watched. It was superhuman. It was inspirational. To me, that's really only happened. I was racking my brain about this yesterday. It really only happened three times in my life, and it was Rodgers in 2010. It was Giannis in 2021, and it was that Jackson Churio at bat yesterday. Brewers fans, I'm not trying to be that annoying lecture guy where I climb up on my soapbox and I tell you, you don't understand, you don't get it. I want to make sure we're all on the same page here. I want to make sure we all get it. Straight up, that's one of the best at-bats I can think of in my lifetime that I've watched. And it didn't go 8, 9, 10 pitches. It wasn't the longest battle. But in that spot against that pitcher and the sequence of pitches that he saw, that's one of the best at-bats I've ever seen in my life. And I don't pretend to have seen every single at-bat in every game in baseball history in my life. I know you could probably say, well, Pujols and Bradlidge in 2005. Oh, okay, sure. But for my life and my memory and the purposes of this show, this is going to have to work. That's one of the best at-bats I've ever watched in my life. That sequence, it was only a six pitch, but only six pitches. Like, that's nothing. Sure, it wasn't 8, 9, 10 pitches. But that six pitch sequence in that spot against that pitcher with those stakes in a postseason game, the difference between we're up 2-0 going to San Diego and tied 1-1 going to San Diego, which, look, I think the Brewers can win a game in San Diego, don't get me wrong, but when you lose one of those home games, you run the risk of not getting back to Milwaukee. That's a significant difference. 1-1 and 2-0, that difference is night and day. Just look a year ago. What happened against the Cubs, right? You get to Wrigley, it's a different game. All of a sudden, a series can swing. Against that pitcher in that spot with those stakes, the at-bat starts 101 up and in. And I think, I don't know this for certain. It's my dumb fan baseball watch. I think he was trying last minute on that pitch to pull his hands in and shoot it to right. He let the ball kind of get late. He let the ball travel, as they say, get in on him. Let a ball get deep. Because Jackson Churio is probably one of the few people in Major League Baseball with fast enough hands and with a fast enough bat to adjust on that pitch that late in the pitch and get it to right field, especially at that velocity, just shy of 101 miles an hour. That's what I thought he was trying to do. He swung really freaking hard, so he might have just been trying to send it over the fence. But the way the pitch came in and the way he kind of adjusted and swung late, I thought he was just trying to shoot it to right field, which is a crazy thing to attempt. There's so few people on the planet that are capable of doing that on that pitch against that guy. And then 102 away, he watches it the whole way. He doesn't chase. That second pitch, 102, out and away. That's the area where Jackson Churio likes to reach a little bit. You can get him to bite out there. We've seen it time and time again. We've watched a lot of Jackson Churio at-bats. When he gets antsy and when he gets chasey, right, that pitch outside, especially after a swing and a miss, to spit at or to let that 102-mile-an-hour fastball on the outside go. 102 right down the middle, and he swings and misses. So he's down 1-2 against Mason Miller, the best reliever on the planet. And this is where I think it would be easy or it would be likely for a hitter to start to lose themselves a little bit. Get a little uncomfortable, get a little antsy, expand the zone to the point where I get a little chasey, get a little antsy, get a little uncomfortable. It was after that third pitch, 102 down the middle, where it actually looks like Jackson Churio like locks in a little bit. I thought he leveled up. I thought he leaned in, you know, not literally, but like you lean in, you lock in a little bit. A lot of hitters at that moment in the at-bat down 1-2 to Mason Miller, you start to lose it a little bit. I thought he locked in, and he locks in on a perfect, folks, it was a perfect 104-mile-an-hour fastball on the outside corner. That's a perfect pitch. That's exactly where you'd want to locate it. That's a pitch that really, even the best hitters on the planet, the best you can do against 104 down and away is to foul it off. And Churio was out in front. He was early on it. He fouled it back. Down 1-2 to that pitcher in that spot, and he's early on 104 on the black. That was one of Mason Miller's best pitches. 104 on the corner, and he fouls it off. Then Miller comes back. I'm just recalling this. I know you all watched it. To take that slider, the fifth pitch of the at-bat, to spit on that pitch after swinging at 104 is unbelievable to me. And then to shoot 101, you know, it was kind of right down the middle, maybe a little away. To send that to right field is unbelievable. To send it back, by the way, at 109, you know, I had some people, I posted something on my Facebook page, the show Facebook page, where it's like, that's one of the best at-bats I've ever seen. And people are saying, well, what about Nigel Morgan? Nigel Morgan, I don't know the exit velocity. I don't know that. He put a ball in play that found a hole. Jackson Churio sent that thing at 110 miles an hour right back up the middle. And Cronenworth, I thought he was going to stab it, honestly, because of course he would. Already made a great play earlier in the game. Now, he also made an error that led to a run. But Cronenworth is a pretty damn good second baseman, at least in my experience. Well, Grant, his numbers have actually slipped this year. I don't know, but Cronenworth's a guy who can make that play. To send that pitch back up the middle after being early on 104 and watching that slider all the way, it's like, I can't believe he did that. It's one of the best at-bats I've ever seen. Mason Miller, to be clear, he didn't hang a slider. He didn't make a mistake pitch. He threw two perfect two-strike pitches. He threw a perfect fastball on the outside corner at 104, and Churio fouled it off. Would have been a strike. And then he threw a perfect slider, which had just beautiful, fell right off a table, which is exactly what you'd want to throw following 104. You sped the hitter up. Churio's in front of it, so he's been sped up. And then you throw that slider in there, which is one of his better sliders of the inning. You couldn't really locate it. Now, that slider wasn't for a strike, but with two strikes, why do you really want to throw anything in the zone against Jackson Churio? And he spits on it, and he lets it go by. So Mason Miller did not make some mistake. It's not like Churio pounced on a mistake. Mason Miller got up 1-2 and then threw two of the best pitches possible with some of the best stuff possible. Like, that dude's disgusting. And Churio survives both of those pitches and then sends a fastball back up the middle. I still can't believe he did that. So we can talk about the Brewers' chances and we can talk about the rest of the team. There was certainly a lot that took place in that game yesterday, independent of Jackson Churio. A lot just in the ninth inning alone. We could do full 2 hours on that ninth inning and the at-bats that preceded Jackson Churio's walk-off. But the takeaway from yesterday's game to me is I have only seen a couple of athletes in my lifetime do something in a spot like that, like Jackson Churio did yesterday. And it's Aaron Rodgers and it's Giannis. Now, both of those teams won a title. And the Brewers are playing in the NLDS. But in a moment like that, to be a playoff riser, you talk about playoff risers, that's sports at its peak for me. The best possible feeling, the most incredible feeling I can get watching a sporting event is watching an athlete in a huge moment raise their game to a level that I didn't think he had it in him. Giannis making 17 free throws. What was he on? You know, Aaron Rodgers, both in the Super Bowl, but really in Atlanta, like, who do you think you are, Aaron Rodgers? And then yesterday, Jackson Churio getting down 1-2, fouling off 104 on the outside corner, and then watching that slider the whole way. Like, dude, that to me is sports at its best. Watching an athlete, a playoff riser, raise their game to a level. Like, I didn't think he even had that in him. And I thought Giannis was really good. And I knew Aaron Rodgers was really good. And I know Jackson Churio is really good. But then for them to take it up another level, and I just sit there and think, I can't believe he did that. That's sport for me at its best. So yesterday, the Brewers winning, absolutely, but the way they won, like, it doesn't get any better. That's my favorite possible thing you can get from sports. It's so rare. Your calls on this. We'll continue to talk Brewers next. 608-321-1670.
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7: 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Who's this?
15: Grant, how are we looking? It's Coach Freed.
7: I'm looking excellent, Coach Freed. Your boy, Dayton Lane. You, first of all, you were at the game. I know it sounds like your voice is worn out.
15: Yeah, Saturday and Sunday. Best weekend of baseball I've ever seen.
7: I can't imagine being in the building for that Churio hit. It's a great win. The win in of itself, but my opening segment, if you're just joining us, to watch a player raise their game in the playoffs, I've only seen two or three times in my lifetime a Wisconsin athlete do something quite like Jackson Churio did yesterday.
15: His play in the playoffs is worth his contract alone, even if he did nothing in the regular season for the rest of his whatever 8 years. But, I mean, you already touched on it, Dayton Lane. You got through that jam in the first inning, and then I got a little nervous. He had to go back out there in the second, but wavered the storm, him and Ashby. Great weekend to be Steve Freed.
7: Steve, appreciate it, Coach. And I don't know when Whitewater plays UWL. We'll deal with that. I don't think it's this weekend. My WEAC ignorance is showing. It turns out when Aaron Ashby gets a little rest, he's just the best pitcher in baseball, by the way. Like, that was my takeaway from this weekend. Like, oh, turns out when Aaron Ashby isn't pitching every day, he's really good. He was unbelievable. D.L. Hall walked a couple guys. He'll do that. For the most part, he was really good, too. Your guy, Coach Freed. 608-321-1670, Wisco Sports Show. Who's this?
16: Hey, it's Darnell LeChump.
7: Good evening, Darnell.
16: Hey, good evening. I got to watch that in my living room with my family.
7: In the home that you own or in someone else's home?
16: The home that I own.
7: Nice.
16: And, you know, there was no chance going into the ninth inning. No one had really any idea that that was going to happen. And my sister-in-law, who was there, she goes, well, you know, Jackson Churio's up like sixth. And I was like, okay, yeah, he's up sixth. Okay, that's cool. Mm-hmm. Fifth, whatever. And then that happened, and we were all jumping. You know, my very, very pregnant wife was jumping up in the air. My son was like trying to figure out why we were screaming and was actually kind of worried why we were all screaming until, like, you know, I don't know, like, say, hey, you know, we're happy screaming. It's mm-hmm. just happy screams we're all doing. And then he was also doing the little whoops. So that was awesome. I think that's probably the most elated I've ever been at the conclusion of a baseball game. So,
7: yeah,
16: I'd like to see more of that, and I really don't want to go back to Milwaukee until the NLCS.
7: That would be great. I would love to see them. They just got to win one game in San Diego now. I appreciate it. Darnell the Chump, man. What, talk about a guy that has it all. Watch the game at the home that he owns with his son and his pregnant wife. Doesn't get, I mean, it just doesn't get any better than that. I thought I had a good day yesterday. I can only imagine how good Darnell has it. The rest of the ninth inning is a story. And we'll get to that. My leadoff take, my opening remarks is on Churio and just that bat alone, because I could do a full 2 hours on that. The rest of the ninth was unbelievable. And that's just a really smart, tapped in baseball team. I think early in that inning, they realized what was working for Miller, what he was locating, what he wasn't, how they were then going to attack when they got up there. I think Sophia Menert tweeted today, Christian Yelich, Sal Frelick, and Gary Sanchez saw a combined 17 pitches and swung at zero. I don't know what to do with that stat other than that it's pretty incredible, and I think they got a good read on Miller. Again, what was working? The slider could not be located. He then lost his fastball a little bit, and it's funny, he found them against Churio. He threw that 104 fastball that Churio fouled off was an unbelievable pitch, and then the slider was great. Churio just beat him. It's not like he got thrown a mistake and Churio jumped on it, which makes that at-bat just even more impressive. It doesn't matter what kind of pitch that hit comes on. It's an impressive in that moment with two strikes. But the fact that he did it with that sequence and those pitches off that guy, just even more unbelievable. Wisco Sports Show, who's this?
17: Hey, Grant. Happy Victory Monday.
7: Victory Monday, a green and gold Monday, Cone, but that doesn't mean we can't talk about the Brewers. I like that, actually. It's a green and gold Monday, but we might not talk about the Packers at all. I like that.
17: Yeah, maybe the gold is the Brewers, piece of it.
7: Yeah.
17: But I think, we're 3 years into Pat Murphy. I think this is like the full maturation of the difference between managing styles between Craig Counsell and Pat Murphy. I think it was just fully on display yesterday. It's a team environment. People are held accountable. There's no quits, just everything. Like, even down to how the bullpen gets used. Like, imagine Josh Hader getting told he has to pitch like Aaron Ashby. He'd throw a fit. Corbin Burns, same way.
7: Yeah, he'd go to Twitter, probably, is what he'd do. He'd probably use some strong language on Twitter, Josh Hader. It's funny, though, watching Aaron Ashby after getting a week of rest looks unbelievable. Just looks like the best reliever in baseball. And I'm starting to think, I wonder if he was managed, and Murph runs his leverage relievers hard anyways. But if Ashby was on a different team and managed a little differently, I wonder, is that just the best setup or closer in baseball? Because he's got that type of stuff.
17: Yeah, absolutely. But I'm glad he takes the role that he does and doesn't care when he comes in, how often he comes in. He's just bought into the Murph way, and I love it. And last thing, a lot of, national people, non-Brewer fans talking about the roof, how lucky we get, Listen, Pete Alonso indirectly killed Bob Uecker. Like, let us have one break, please.
7: Dude, I'm not going to feel bad, Cone. I appreciate it. And we can talk about the roof a little bit. I have some sound from Mike Petriello, who's on with Brian Kenny, MLB Network today, kind of talking about it. Bruce got lucky, I think. It may have fallen as a fly ball. It might have gone foul. And if it was going foul, then it stayed fair and Jack Cherry made a play. The roof is a hilarious angle to this. And very, very funny. I will not apologize for anything. The Brewers could win the World Series because every other team catches malaria and they're all in the hospital. I will celebrate it. I'll go to the parade and I'll drink my face off and I'll tell my kids about them one day. Oh, one day I aspire to be Darnell the Chump, wife, kids, home. I don't care. How many times have we watched our unbelievable, amazing closer gag and blow in the playoffs? So to watch Mason Miller do it yesterday, I have nothing against Mason Miller, but I feel like we were owed that one. And the Brewers went and took it. It's not like Mason Miller threw 10 pitches to the backstop and melted down. Yeah, he couldn't locate, but really good ninth inning. And you talk about the Murphy of it all, Cone. Tell you what, I was skeptical. Christian Yelich starting against Robbie Ray in game one. And I know he still doesn't have an RBI. I've been really pleased with what Christian Yelich has done. The fact that ball got caught in left center by Jack Samardzija was like a shotgun blast to the chest. Oh, I thought that was going out. I was so ready to... But then getting that walk and lost in it all, that stolen base was huge nuts in that spot. What a read, what a play. Now it ultimately, didn't matter because the next two guys walking. So the stolen base didn't matter. It would have mattered if he got thrown out. But very happy with Christian Yelich. And that's a That's a Pat Murphy thing. Said coming in, like, that's the captain. He's been swinging the bat well. He's in there. Okay. And it's worked. A couple more calls here. Wisco Sports Show. Who's this?
18: Pete from Austin.
7: Pete from where? Mostyn?
18: Mostyn.
7: Hey, Pete. What's going on?
18: Well, I watched Robin Yount in 1982.
7: Yeah.
18: It was the seventh game of the pennant race with Baltimore. He put the Brewers on his back and won that game. Jackson Chourio is doing the same thing. He is going to be the next Robin Yount. I mean, I haven't felt this way since 1982. The Brewers are, because they have a really good feeling about the Brewers, I think they're going all the way. I totally agree with what you're saying today. You're spot on.
7: Excellent, Pete. I think I caught all that. I appreciate you listening. Please call back. I think Pete is calling us from inside the vertical Quick Trip truck, the sign off the interstate. 82 parallels. I can't speak to that. I wasn't alive. But I saw some comparisons to Molitor. I saw some people tweeting about that. There is a feeling. And I've seen all these comments, you know, Team of Destiny, you know, the Brewers, they just got that thing. They're also just really good. That shouldn't be lost in all this. The roof thing was a little lucky. And you might look from 10,000 feet as Pete is, again, he's inside the vertical Quick Trip truck. As you look down from 10,000 feet, you'd say, oh, the Brewers, they got that Team of Destiny thing. Maybe a little bit. They're also just really, really good. So that shouldn't be lost in all this. Just a really good baseball team on top of some of the little things and maybe a little bit of the roof luck from Saturday. I appreciate the call, Pete. I wish I could hear you a little bit better, but that's fine. Wisco Sports Show, who's this?
19: Grant, happy baseball season. How are we doing?
7: Excellent, Vagabond.
19: It's just great to get the season started this way. Finally tuning in after all year. tuned in yesterday via the radio while watering the front yard that's in front of my house. So, shout out Darnell.
7: So you don't just own a home. Your home has property. Don't even tell me. Is it more than an acre? I can't bear to hear it, actually. Don't tell me. No bragging.
19: Point seven. We're under an acre.
7: Well, no, we round that up. If Mason Miller can throw 103.6 mile an hour fastball, and that's 104, then your house is on a full acre lot. I'm sorry, those are the rules.
19: Hey, just on the game and like the zooming out in the big picture and some of the differences that I feel this year watching this team, the last couple of games. Shout out Cooper Pratt. Nobody's really talked about him a lot today, but watching that game and watching, nobody's really talked about the Miz either. That was a Miz-started game the other day. And, you know, to watch him fight through a couple of innings and for Murph not to pull him right away, right? It felt like, man, if it was Craig Counsell and his star starter started to get in trouble, we got to protect him. He got through his five innings, man, or four innings, or whatever it ended up being. But it felt like they were warming up guys in the second. So shout out Miz for getting through that. And then last night's game, Cooper Pratt, I think it might have been the second inning, and it was right after a Yelich walk. It was a strikeout, okay?
7: Good at bat, though.
19: He didn't do anything crazy, but that was the first moment in the game. All of Brewers' Twitter is collapsing in on itself because, you know, the Padres got up early. You know, oh, my God, our starter's already gone through 100 pitches, all this stuff, and the other starter went through six pitches, and then Cooper Pratt gets up there, great at bat, seven pitches, lets the rest of the team see the thing. And the reason Miller had to come in early is because King had to leave. The reason King had to leave is because the middle of this order is just giving us quality at bat after quality at bat. Whether it's King Yelich, Captain Yelich, whether it's Cooper Pratt, these guys. Grant, in seasons past, we couldn't bear. You know, you'd flip to another channel. You'd go see what's going on for Fox NFL Sunday to watch, you know, penalty flags get thrown all day. Mm-hmm. You'd do something different when the middle order came up. This year, I feel like I want to watch the middle of the order. They might not get a hit, but they're going to challenge these starting pitchers, and that's how you win a series, man. You got to get this bullpen gassed, and I think the Brewers did that. So now to go up 2-0, and their star reliever had to go two innings, man, the Brewers are in a good spot. That's all I got, Grant.
7: Appreciate it, Vagabond. And you're just the general premise of your call, the reason that Miller had to come in was because King had to leave and because of this or that. That's just the difference in the sport. You know, July versus October. It's just a different sport. Every pitch and every at-bat is so crucial because the stakes are just so much higher, which means teams are managed differently. So there are levers and pulleys being pulled and buttons being pushed in these games that they're just ignored. They're dusty. They're in July and August. So it's just a different sport. I'm with you on Cooper Pratt and his quality of at bat. I will also give him a shout out because he was the one infielder that didn't make an error. Yes, sir. Or was he charged with the throwing error to Bowers? I can't remember. Maybe. But not as bad as what Hamilton did. Terang's boot on the double play is one of the worst plays I've seen all year. Cooper Pratt, almost always really good at bat. I will say I had to go back and check because I had in my memory somewhere. Saturday night, his at bat in the seventh against Morahone was one of the worst at bats I've seen all year. Three pitch strikeout was, oh, it was bad. But other than that one, I'm with you. Cooper Pratt, he gets down 0-2, 1-2 quite a bit, but he does put together a battle. I really like the player. Wisco Sports Show, who's this? Take us home.
20: Hey, Grant, this is Tim in Eau Claire.
7: Hey, Tim, what's going on? Thanks for waiting.
20: Yeah, hey, I was listening to the game on my headphones last night while working on my lawn as well. I'm doing my part, and I've listened to the Brewers on my, you know, on the radio all year, and so I'm being super superstitious and making sure I listen to them on the radio. And one thing that I was watching, because you were taking a deep dive into Cheerios at bat,
7: mm-hmm.
20: he took a timeout between, I think it was like right before he fouled off that 104 on the outside corner, he took a timeout right there. And like you watch the TV and it didn't really show it super well, but I think that timeout that he took, if you're taking like a deep dive on that pitch by pitch with Cheerio, I think it kind of reset that bat. And man, that was just one of the coolest things. I didn't think there was a chance on earth once Miller came in. It just seemed like a typical baseball game, and Jackson Cheerio, man, just unbelievable.
7: So I agree with you on the timeout, and it probably helped him time up the fastball. Appreciate it, Tim. Thanks for waiting as the last caller. I also say, just watch his face. I know you're listening on the radio. If you go back and you watch any of these highlights, like I watched the full ninth inning on YouTube last night before bed, because I'm just every video I could find I was watching. Look at Jackson Cheerio's face during this at bat. He just looked dead. I've never seen someone. There was no emotion. There was no, he looked like a corpse. He looks like a wax statue. Just know his cheeks are just straight faced. Just, you have to have alligator blood in that moment. And back to my original take at 4 o'clock. I know the Brewers won. There's lots of angles. The whole ninth inning was great. And Henderson and Miz and the roof. I have two or three times tops in my life seen an athlete step up in a moment with stakes that high, like I saw from Jackson Cheerio. That's my favorite thing about sports. When I walk away from a player doing something like that and think, I can't believe that guy did that. I'm actually inspired. I think more highly of the human race knowing a guy just did that. That's the best, that sport at its best for me. We'll take a break, 3 minutes, come back. A couple more of my thoughts on the Brewers, and I'll touch on the Packers at the end of the hour as well.
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7: Well, Milwaukee can close out their National League Divisional Series tomorrow night out in San Diego. The Crew is up 2-0 after walking off the Padres last night in Game 2. It was a second straight comeback for the team, erasing a 3-1 lead in the final innings. For Christian Yelich, that's just what they do.
3: Just a credit to the guys. We've been doing it all year, being tough and finding ways to get the job done. Nobody cares who it is who gets it done. Just in those situations, you know what you got to do. So let's kind of find a way. It was just great at-bats and the ninth inning there from everybody.
7: Milwaukee's now won 7 straight games overall and 10 of 11. Last time they lost 3 straight games was nearly 2 months ago, which is what is going to have to happen for them not to advance the NLCS. However, the last team to beat them 3 straight times, that would be the Padres in San Diego near the middle of August. Dustin May will make his 4th career postseason start for the Crew tomorrow night. Nick Pivetta will get the ball for the Padres. He held the Cubs scoreless over 3 1/3 last week in the wild card round. First pitch tomorrow is set for 8:30.
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7: Well, Edgerrin Cooper is going to miss the rest of the season. That's after linebacker tore his Achilles in the win over Tampa Bay yesterday. It's the second straight week the team has lost a starter for the rest of the year. They're going to face the Bears on Sunday. Chicago said today that Tyson Bagent will start at quarterback once again for the injured Caleb Williams. Kick on Sunday is at noon. With this Wisconsin Sports Zone Network update, I'm Zach Heilprin.
5: Here's what StatCast says about that. It's inconclusive. I've seen so many people saying, oh, well, StatCast proved or StatCast was clear about this. And the answer is no, it's not really built for these once in every 25 years roof balls, right? That's just not the way it works. What it does say is that based on how hard he hit it, which is about average, 105 miles an hour, you know, 104 is the average exit velocity for a home run. So he didn't hit it like any harder than normal. And based on how high he hit it, there's not a lot of comparable balls that have gone out of parks like that, right? Only 10 out of the park home runs since 2015 have had a higher launch angle than that. And I think that kind of misses the big point here. It's not so much about would it have gone over the fence in terms of distance, which I think probably it would have. It's would it have hooked foul? Like That's the key here. And that is what's getting missed. And I do think it might have actually hooked foul.
7: All right, some other Brewers items from the weekend. Other than Cheerios at bat, I could do 2 hours on that at bat. Could do 4 hours on the ninth inning. But there's plenty of other things that took place over the weekend. They hit home runs on Saturday. Of course, Churio had one, but Contreras, after I spent, you know, most of the first 6 or 7 innings complaining about Contreras because of his pitch calling and challenging, and defense. Of course he hits the go-ahead home run, because of course he did. These games were both so close. I think you could make the case that the Padres should have won both of those games, or very easily could have won both of those games. I also think if you look at the batted ball data, and mileage may vary on that, the Brewers hit a lot more balls hard, especially on Saturday. The Padres against Miz in that game Saturday as a whole start to finish did not hit many balls hard. They did not crush a lot of balls. It's a lot of long at-bats, soft contact, little bloops, putting balls in play in the infield. That was more their thing. The Brewers hit a lot of balls hard on Saturday. And yesterday, too, they didn't hit as many balls yesterday straight up. They didn't have their first hit off Michael King until, what, the fifth or the sixth? So the Brewers just didn't hit as many balls yesterday. But, like, that ball that Yelich hit, for whatever you want to put, for whatever you want to take away, or whatever stock you want to put into expected batting average, I think the expected batting average on that, I looked, it was like 870. He crushed that ball. I thought it was going out. Right? So you can make the case the Padres should have won both of those games, could have won both of those games. The Brewers did win both of those games. Clearly were in it, and make the case the Brewers should have. They did win both of those games. I also think the Brewers probably left some meat on the bone on Saturday. Padres maybe left a little bit more meat on the bone yesterday than the Brewers, although the Brewers had an opportunity to tack on and add on here and there. It's just so much harder in the postseason to add on that random run here or there. In the postseason, when you have a good opportunity to have an inning, you kind of have to have the inning. Because especially once you get into the later innings, especially with two teams like this, the Brewers and the Padres both have really good bullpens and lots of options. This Brewers bullpen is quite deep. And if Hall and Ashby are both going to be at the top of their game, and Uribe and McGill remain Uribe and McGill, and Chad Patrick is good. He was so great out of the pen last year. I still don't know if I trust Chad Patrick implicitly, but here we're talking about the Brewers' fifth or sixth best reliever. I thought Romero against lefties, which was his job yesterday, was excellent. You're just not, as an offense, against bullpens like this in the postseason, when managers and teams are much more locked in with lining up their relievers. You hear these commentators talk about, now you have a pocket of lefties. The Brewers were planning that this is the moment to get Romero in, because you have, you know, two lefties in a row and then a lesser righty. This is where you go to Romero. It's much more intentional. So when a team has an inning, and when they have the juice, and when they have an opportunity, you kind of got to capitalize on it. So when I look back through these first two games, it's like, well, the Brewers had, you know, they had two on here, they couldn't come through. Like, you just expect offenses to come through fewer times, fewer and less often in the postseason, because teams and managers are so much more intentional with the relievers and with the deployment of their pitchers. You just get fewer opportunities. Now, one way around that is game one, the Brewers hit home runs. You know, and yesterday, I just can't believe what they did to Miller. I would not have believed going into this weekend that the Brewers would be down late like they were in both of these games, or in the case of Saturday, tied late and won. Morahon and Miller are two of the best relievers in baseball. That back end, that's the Padres' win con. That's their win condition. Get to the sixth or the seventh inning with a lead. Matsui's pretty good, like kind of a, not an untraditional, he's not like big, tall power guy. He's smaller, but great against lefties. And again, the Padres are looking for pockets. How do we get him in there with Terang and Bowers and Yelich? Kind of that was the pocket they were looking to get Matsui in there. But what's also really interesting about the postseason, it's a completely new wrinkle to the game of baseball, which we've already spent 6 months watching. And Vagabond John hinted at this. You extend Michael King for two additional batters in the fifth and get him out one or two batters earlier, and then you earn a walk or you get a hit, you put a little mini rally together against Matsui, and you get him out of the game two or three batters earlier. Well, now all of a sudden you're four or five outs short, and San Diego's got to stretch. They got to stretch Morahon, or they got to go to Mason Miller for six outs instead of three. That's a huge difference, and that's something that doesn't play into the game really ever in the regular season the way that it does in the postseason. So these are interesting little wrinkles. All the way back to the beginning of the segment on the roof, Mike Petriello, who I'm sure is a very nice guy, he does annoy me a little on Twitter, mostly because I'm a catch probability truther. Like, I just, there's a lot of analytics in baseball that I really like, and I trust almost all of those numbers implicitly. I do not catch a catch probability. It's not for me. So Mike Petriello sometimes annoys me because some brewer will make an unbelievable, you know, robbery at the fence. And then Petriello will get on Twitter and be like, actually, it had a 90% catch probability. It's like, BS. No, I don't know the formula. I don't need to know. I know that's not true. I know that ball is not getting caught 90% of the time. I just don't believe it. But I did like his breakdown. One thing I will not hear from baseball fans or analysts about that roof ball was that it was for sure going out. Not even close. Maybe. It's impossible to tell. I don't even know if it was going to stay fair. So I have no problem with people saying the Brewers got lucky. I'll say it. And I'm happy. I'm proud of it. I'll take it. Again, if the Brewers win the World Series, because every other baseball player in the country contracts the poops, they get the runs and they can't play, I'll take it and I'll go to the parade. The roof ball doesn't bother me. But it's people saying, well, it was obviously going out. Well, actually, I'm not sure. Jake Bowers had better exit velocity and launch angle numbers on his pop fly to right yesterday that went to the warning track than Ty Francis did. And I kind of think it was going foul. I'll take the luck. Absolutely. Sign me up. We'll do a hard Brewers reset at 5 o'clock. I do want to bring the Badgers into the fold as well. The Badgers game this weekend actually interest me more than the Packers game did. But I'll give you a Packers thought and a comment from Matt LaFleur next. Remember, we're an hour away from the Monday mailbag, so submit your questions. GrantBills21@gmail.com.
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6: With a look at your news headlines on The Score, I'm Terry Kovarik. Two people are dead following a shooting incident in Neenah. Police were called to a home in the Freedom Acres subdivision just before 5 o'clock Sunday afternoon on the report of shots fired. Officers found a 57-year-old woman and a 59-year-old man dead at the scene. Preliminary information leads investigators to believe the man shot the woman, then turned the gun on himself in a murder-suicide. An investigation continues. Employees of the Oshkosh Area School District may be paying more for their health insurance next year. Superintendent Brian Davis's premiums and copays will likely increase due to growing budget issues for the district.
8: A 12% employee share of health insurance premiums and plan adjustments. The proposed plans would net us about $1.6 million as we would move forward.
6: The Oshkosh Area School District is facing a $7 million budget deficit for 2027. And a Wautoma High School football player is seriously injured in last Friday night's game. Senior Dom Rooney was airlifted to Children's Hospital in Milwaukee with a traumatic brain injury suffered in the Hornets' 46-20 loss to Waupun on homecoming night. Rooney's mother has posted on social media that the 18-year-old is unable to talk or walk. And those are your latest news headlines. You're up to date, and now you know the score.
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10: White Sox and Guardians about to get underway at Game 2 of the American League Divisional Series. White Sox up 1-0 in the best-of-five matchup. Yankees and Rays tonight, 8 o'clock Eastern, as the Rays are up 1-0 in that series. The NHL's all-time leading goal scorer, Alexander Ovechkin, is going to call it quits after this season. It's season number 2 for Ovechkin, all with the Washington Capitals, one of 6 players in NHL history to have played 22 years with just one franchise. Falcons and Saints wrap up week 4 of the NFL season tonight. Looking ahead to week 5, Ravens head coach Jesse Minter doesn't know if Lamar Jackson will be available for Sunday Night Football against the Falcons because of his ankle injury. Bears head coach Ben Johnson said that Tyson Bagent will start against the Packers coming up in week 5, making the comments to ESPN Chicago. Bengals wide receiver Ja'Marr Chase is in concussion protocol. The NFL suspended line judge Jeff Seaman 2 games and referee Adrian Hill 1 game for their unprofessional conduct towards a player in week 4.
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28: Clear skies yield to increasing clouds overnight with a chance for a few stray showers north of Green Bay. Then we see partial clearing with lows in the middle to upper 40s. Tuesday brings partly cloudy skies and breezy conditions and mild weather with highs near 70. Keep in mind, gusts may approach 20 to 35 miles per hour. From the WBAY First Alert Weather Center, I'm meteorologist Kyle Eck.
29: And that's stuff that we have to absolutely clean up. And I told the guys that, you know,
12: whoever holds that ball, you hold it for everybody in the organization. I mean, every player, their families, we're all dependent upon that. And you can drill it. You can do ball security drills all you want. But you have to have the mindset, and you got to have good fundamentals when you do it as well. But we can't be doing

0: there are things to be cleaned up. It's like he's pleading at this point. That answer could have been from any one of the four games they've played so far. They're 2-2. You could have told me that Sounders from week 1, week 2. I would have believed it. It's kind of the same. Yesterday felt the same. And I know they won. And they get a thumbs up from me on that. And I'm not trying to be a jerk. I'm not looking for a reason to be negative. I'm just sharing my opinion. I think if Tampa Bay had any quarterback other than the one they had yesterday, any backup quarterback around football, take your pick. I think the Packers lose. Tommy DeVito, I think, beats the Packers yesterday. Carson Wentz, Tyrod Taylor, Case Keenum, Tyson Bagent, any Joe backup around the, any average backup who can give an average backup quarterback performance beats the Packers yesterday in the fourth quarter. Jalen Daniels, just, he needed one drive. He didn't have it. Seems like a really nice story and a good kid. Didn't have it. If they played Tommy DeVito, Mac Jones, and Mac Jones is good. I'm not even telling you like an elite backup. I'm telling you average Joe backup. Who's the backup for the line? David Blau. I don't know. Whatever other backup you can find, put him in that game the Packers lose yesterday. If they played that, assuming nothing else changes, if you just insert a quarterback, not Jalen Daniels, the Packers lose yesterday. And the most frustrating thing that just kind of had this game feeling like all the others, I know they won, but it felt the same. Just right in the first quarter, they had a 16-play, 68-yard touchdown drive. 16 plays. And you might be thinking, well, Grant, what's wrong with methodically? You don't need an explosive play. Just methodically moving the way down the field. They had, on this drive, the 16-play touchdown drive that started on their 36. They didn't start in bad field position. They went 16 plays. It took 9 minutes and 16 seconds. They had, I think, 3 fourth-down conversions. And they also had an explosive. They had in this drive, where is it? They had a 27-yard run. The Packers offense started at the 35. They had a 27-yard run, and it took them 16 plays to score. Like, brother. This is the sequence in the red zone, by the way. I just want to read you this. First and goal. This is starting first and goal at the Tampa Bay 6. This is what happened. -3-yard run, incompletion. -2-yard penalty. -2-yard run. -3-yard run. Penalty, which reset it. 4-yard pass. 2-yard touchdown pass. They had 6 goal-to-go plays, and they scored on the 7th on 4th down. And I know some of you are like, well, Grant, I know, but Tucker Kraft dropped the pass. Yeah, but that's the point. The point is Tucker Kraft dropped that touchdown pass. By the way, Tucker Kraft dropping a touchdown that hit him against the hands against the Tampa Bay Buccaneers. Who's he think he is? Devontae Adams? Where does he get off? Does he think he's Devontae Adams in an NFC Championship game? We'll circle back. There's one other Packers thing that I want to talk about, but we'll circle back and catch it at 5:30 before the Monday mailbag. I do want to talk about the Badgers, but we'll do a hard reset. More of your Brewers calls next. 608-321-1670. But first, an update from our sports director, Zach Halpern. We'll be right back.
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4: Well, Milwaukee can close out their National League Divisional Series tomorrow night out in San Diego. The Crew is up 2-0 after walking off the Padres last night in Game 2. It was a second straight comeback for the team, erasing a 3-1 lead in the final innings. For Christian Yelich, that's just what they do.
5: Just a credit to the guys. We've been doing it all year, being tough and finding ways to get the job done. Nobody cares who it is who gets it done. Just in those situations, you know what you got to do. So it's kind of find a way. It was just great at-bats and the 9th inning there from everybody.
4: Milwaukee's now won 7 straight games overall and 10 of 11. Last time they lost 3 straight games was nearly 2 months ago, which is what is going to have to happen for them not to advance the NLCS. However, the last team to beat them 3 straight times, that would be the Padres in San Diego near the middle of August. Dustin May will make his 4th career postseason start for the Crew tomorrow night. Nick Pivetta will get the ball for the Padres. He held the Cubs scoreless over 3 1/3 last week in the wild card round. First pitch tomorrow is set for 8:30.
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1: Well, Edgerrin Cooper is going to miss the rest of the season. That's after linebacker tore his Achilles in the win over Tampa Bay yesterday. It's the second straight week the team has lost a starter for the rest of the year. They're going to face the Bears on Sunday. Chicago said today that Tyson Bagent will start at quarterback once again for the injured Caleb Williams. Kick on Sunday is at noon. With this Wisconsin Sports Zone Network update, I'm Zach Kyle Pritt.
2: Churio hits it hard. Sometimes I feel like I was born for these moments. I like the pressure. That's a quote from Jackson Churio. And did he back it up right there against Mason Miller to give Milwaukee a 2-0 series lead in this NLDS?
3: He's played incredible defense, including today. He's just coming into his own, and as a hitter, when he stays under control, it's amazing. He's, I think, turning into a bona fide top-flight player.
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5: There's that call, Adam Amin. Hey, give me all the highlights. Played the Levering one last hour. Boogs Giambi. Giambi, I'm sorry. I'm not for sure on that. Just call him Boog. Very good call for ESPN Radio, too. I actually really like Boog as a national announcer. I think he's great. I'm a big fan of his calls. And gone! He's got that kind of, real guttural, thing. That Adam Amin on the FS1 broadcast. And I will say, as we reset here, hour number two, the Wisco Sports Show, presented tonight by Road America. You can get passes and all the information you need for their 2027 season, which hopefully will be here before you know it. Hopefully. Doesn't feel like winter lasts too long. It was in the 30s this morning. RoadAmerica.com for their events calendar, all the information that you need, but appreciate their support and sponsorship of the show. By the way, talking about Adam Amin on the FS1 broadcast, I actually really like Wainwright and Przinski. I really enjoyed that broadcast booth. I saw a lot of Brewers fans kind of complaining about it. It's, to each their own. That's why they make different flavors of ice cream. Some people like strawberry. I like vanilla. Parenthetically, I had a flavor of Ben and Jerry's last week that I had never had before. It blew my dress up over my head. It was so good. I was moving. I moved last week, and to celebrate my last night in my living situation, I wanted to get some ice cream. So I went to Woodman's, and Ben and Jerry's was on sale. That's a lie. It was full price, but if I said it was on sale, it would make it, Grant's getting ice cream. It's because it was on sale. It's not because he's a fat ass or because he's 8 years old. I was going to get the pistachio flavor because I really like pistachio Ben and Jerry's. And then I saw I didn't know they had tiramisu flavored Ben and Jerry's. Jesus. It's amazing what those two guys are cooking up there in Vermont. It's unbelievable. But that's why they make different flavored ice cream. Some people like one thing. I really liked Wainwright and Przinski, the way they were breaking down the pitches and kind of getting into the battle of what Mason Miller and these hitters were seeing yesterday. Really liked the broadcast. The studio show can go be for the birds, because that is, of all the studio shows, the baseball's the worst, man. And I'm sure if you weekend or summer in the Hamptons or on Nantucket, you're probably like, I love Jeter and A-Rod and Ortiz. The rest of us, John and Jane America over here in reality in the Midwest or on the West Coast, are like, those guys suck. We hate them. Yeah. Imagine if Fox NFL Sunday, if instead of Terry Bradshaw and Howie Long and Jimmy Johnson once upon a time, you just took like three of the least likable people who have ever played the sport and put them on that'd be great. Be great television. So studio show, not so much. I did like the broadcast booth. I thought Przinski and Wainwright, I liked it. I liked the breakdown into the pitching. I found it very interesting, and it added a lot. I don't always need to learn things from the broadcast. Sometimes just call the game and entertain me. But I like that angle. I've been enjoying the Fox booth. The studio show, again, for the birds. No interest in that. But back to the Brewers. That's enough talk on the broadcasters. I'll take your calls, 608-321-1670. You want to work in a Packers take? We kind of cracked that can of worms in the final segment of the first hour. And Badgers on the table as well. That was a really nice win. And if you want to discuss that, we can do that as well. Let's go to your phone calls. 608-321-1670, Wisco Sports Show. Who's this?
6: Dean.
5: Dean, good evening. Nice to hear from you again.
6: Yeah, two things. Number one, I don't mind having guys that have differing opinions, and I kind of figured they'd go for the Padres for good reason, fine. But the way that Donchell went first, at least on the first game Saturday, after Donchell spoke, Jeter scoffed and said, "You don't believe that." And then the second game, he did the same thing, just some kind of like a snippy. It's like, okay, like let the man pick. Leave him alone. At least there's one. Let us have one. The other thing, I have the solution to Saturday, and I haven't heard this, so maybe it's just dumb. But
5: to the roof thing?
6: For the roof.
5: Okay.
6: Just get some lines painted up there. Like, get a laser or whatever carpenters and masons and whoever use. Put a line up there and have a static camera, or I'm sure anytime a ball goes that high, they're going to be like, whoa, are we repeating 2026 Saturday? And whoa, here we go. And you'll see, I mean, if it's bouncing off the yellow liner to the right or on the other side to the left, then it's a fair ball. It's a in-play ball. And if not, it's foul. And how much work does it take? I don't think that those structural components and cables really have a lot of friction as they're just sitting there, you know, holding our lives together before the stadium collapses. But, you know, I don't think that those lines will go away anytime soon unless Richie Sexton hits one out there like he did in Houston. So we'll see.
5: I appreciate the call, Dean. It's funny. I got a text from our old friend, Ben Kenny. You remember our old friend, Ben Kenny, who texted me this weekend and said, "Screw your stupid roof." And I just responded. I said, "You know what? I agree, Ben, because that turned a routine fly ball into what was a much harder play for Jackson Chourio. Luckily, he made the catch." Ben didn't answer. The one take that I will not accept about the roof situation is that it was for sure going out. Well, you can't know that. And I'm not telling you that it was for sure staying in. I don't know. No one knows. StatCast can give you a pretty good idea. And again, I am a data believer, not in catch probability. That is no. You can take that and stick it up your butt. I have no interest in catch probability. I have no interest in watching Blake Perkins rob a home run and then Mike Petriello telling me, "Well, it was actually a 94% catch probability." Like, nah, I don't know where you got that number, but you don't know the formula. Don't need to. I know that that number makes no sense. I don't know where StatCast, I don't know how they do it. StatCast can give you a pretty good idea of where the ball is going to land. And I do like their information on, hey, this would be a home run in this many parks. You know, like if a player hits a home run and you can look at the exit velo, the angle, and then it'll tell you. And with that, you know, line and that distance, it would be a home run in 24 out of 30 parks. Or if there's a park like Target Field's got a really high right field wall. If you hit it on a line and you don't hit it deep enough in right field, it's like that would be a home run at American Family Field, probably not at Target Field. I find that interesting. And I do believe that StatCast, they get it pretty close to right. StatCast would tell you that ball wasn't going out. I don't know. But I can't tell you definitively that it was going out. So when I'm watching television shows today, sports shows, is my problem for watching some of these shows. It's like, it was gone for sure. I saw Steve Zabin tweet, "That ball was going to Whitefish Bay." It's like that thing was probably, if it was getting out, was probably landing on the patio of the old TGI Fridays. And it probably was going no farther. Like that thing was hit to the moon. So you want to argue, hey, I think it was going out. The Brewers got lucky. Fine. It's totally okay with me. But say, oh, it was definitely going out. I don't even know if it was going fair. No one knows anything. So I'll give you a comment from Mike Petriello on that. He did a good job kind of talking about that on MLB Network earlier today. We can circle back. But more of your phone calls. Wisco Sports Show. Who's this?
7: Grant, Tony from Texas. You're hitting all the buttons today. You got my attention at Ben and Jerry's. I did the tour in Vermont. It's awesome.
5: Dude,
7: I love Ben and Jerry's, and Vermont's awesome.
5: That
7: too.
5: Stuff's going to kill me. I've never been to Vermont. Ben and Jerry's, you could take away sweets, Tony. I could be okay the rest of my life not eating candy. Ice cream that's the thing that's going to do it. If I ever get into a battle with my weight, it's going to be because of ice cream. I try to almost never buy it because when I do, I eat it all at once. The stuff that they cook up in that factory up there is unbelievable. It's like crack.
7: It is awesome. It is awesome. I like the one, Ben and Cherry. What is it called?
5: Well, there's Cherry Garcia. I don't know if there's a separate. I'm not a cherry guy, but there might be more than one cherry flavor.
7: Cherry Garcia is awesome. Hey, that's that win, the Brewers win. By the way, I love that announcing crew. You're totally right on that. I was totally getting into this game, breaking it down pitch by pitch. That was awesome. Pierzynski and Wainwright, if you don't like baseball, then you don't like that crew. You're just an idiot. That was some high-level stuff, what they were talking about. And then the pitch sequence to Churio, one of the best at-bats I've ever seen ever by a player. That, and by the way, Brewer fans, you have to get lucky to win the World Series. If you're old enough to remember, I know Clemhead and those guys remember.
5: I love how he probably feels great that he's the first name that comes to mind when you need an older listener. Go ahead.
7: Uncle Packer, whoever. Dave, God bless Dave's alive still. 1985, the Royals beat the Cardinals on a controversial play at first base. Look it up, Grant, game six. But anyway, I know Clemhead. I bring this up because I know he loves a great top five. I'm going to give you the top five, Clemhead. Here you go, Grant.
5: Excellent.
7: Top five Brewer clutch playoff players ever. Here you go. Number five, we all love him, former shortstop. We didn't want to trade him, but he had to go. Orlando Arcia. Love that guy.
5: King.
7: Love that guy.
5: Okay. So it's just Brewers, right?
7: Oh, it's just Brewers.
5: Okay.
7: Top five Brewers.
5: I'll give you some list music here. Go ahead. So number five is Orlando Arcia. Let's continue the list. Most playoff clutch Brewers of all time?
7: Yes. Okay. Yes.
5: Go ahead. Number four. Sorry.
7: Set it up.
5: No. I'm just saying most clutch playoff Brewers performers of all time. Number four.
7: Number four, they call him the kid. My mom said I was at his first game. My mom was pregnant with me at 21 years old. Robin Yount. Now, Robin, clutch player, but, you know, he wasn't as good as his teammate. Number four, they call him the igniter, Paul Molitor.
5: Number three,
7: Grant, okay. Paul Molitor.
5: Excellent.
7: Paul Molitor. Now, number two, we all love him, should be in the Brewer Hall of Fame or whatever. He should be his number retired. I don't give a damn about any of this other stuff. Ryan Braun, this guy's all Brewer all the way. Number two, Ryan Braun. And number one, I'm not living in the moment. This guy is number one. Jackson Churio. Is there any guy right now in MLB you would rather have up?
5: No.
7: Besides maybe Aaron Judge, maybe Otani, but that's it?
5: I'd take him over Aaron Judge. Aaron Judge has been a career playoff faller, sinker, not a playoff riser.
7: So, Grant, I didn't say this the best. Not a good delivery, but I'm going to go down again. I got RC at number five, Yount at four, Molitor at three, Braun at two, Jackson Churio number one.
5: I don't think we're being prisoners of the moment. Tony, anything else?
7: No, I sent you a question that you're going to like in the mailbag. Check it out.
5: Can't wait. We'll get to that at the end of the show, and you can send me a question as well, as Tony in Texas has done. We'll get to that at 4:50. Appreciate it, Tony. GrantBills21@gmail.com. I just quick glance because Ryan Braun, I would take him at the dish in any situation ever. He's a 330 all-time playoff hitter. 330, 368, 491, and an OPS of 859. It's pretty friggin' good. I am not being, and Tony, you are not being a prisoner of the moment. We're not being overdramatic on that at-bat yesterday. It's one of the best at-bats I've ever seen. Straight up. And we had someone who called Bill's show earlier today, again, to go back to the Fox Sports 1 booth. So it was Adam Amin, Pierzynski, and Adam Wainwright. And a caller was complaining to Bill earlier today that they sounded like San Diego homers because they were breaking down what Mason Miller was doing, and they were describing his sequence to Churio, you know, two or three pitches into the at-bat. This caller was complaining they sounded like San Diego broadcasters because they were saying that Mason Miller was setting Churio up. He was setting, watch, he's going to do this, and then he's going to do this. He's setting him up. And I'm not a baseball coach. I'm not an analyst. But the way I view it, he was setting him up. That's exactly what he was doing. They were just describing what was going on, which to this caller who didn't call the show, I'm just using, it's not a straw man. I mean, it's a man from a different show. It's a Bill man. It's a Bill Michaels man. I'm using this Bill Michaels man to stake my argument here. Jackson Churio got the hit anyway. That's why it's so impressive. That's why yesterday, that's why he's such a good at bat, is because Mason Miller was setting up. He got to two strikes. He had him late on one fastball, early on the next. He got to two strikes, and then he threw two of the best pitches possible. 104 on the corner, down and away, and Churio fouled it off, and then dropped a sphincter-tightening slider right down the pipe, and Churio took it all the way. We can talk about whether or not he was getting a little help from Sal Frelick behind the plate. Well, don't tip your pitches, Mason Miller, whatever. Still got a take in that spot. That foul off and that take on the slider is That's some high level S, man. That's some high level stuff. So when the broadcast booth says, oh, Mason Miller's setting him up, that's not them being Padres homers. They're describing what was happening. And Churio got the hit anyway. That's why I'm not being a prisoner of the moment. That's not why I'm not overreacting this, because it was that good. And let's be real. Tony, I appreciate the list. It's not like the Brewers have 30, 40 rich playoff history years that we can draw from. Like Orlando Arcia is on the list. And I mostly contend it's because he was such a sawdust head. He couldn't get tight because he just was so in the clouds all the time. But that's just my theory. 608-321-1670, Wisco Sports Show. Who's this?
8: Hey, Grant, this is Sky from Ladysmith.
5: Sky or Scott?
8: Sky, like clouds in the sky.
5: Awesome, Sky. Appreciate you listening up there. What do you think?
8: Hey, I got a couple things. So don't murder me on this. I am a Cubbies fan, but I am a Brewers fan, too. I'm one of those old heads from the 80s, so they weren't in the same league back in the day, so you could like them both. But my point, first point I want to make is the feeling I've gotten watching these first two games is the same feeling I got back in 2016 watching the Cubs during that playoff and World Series win. So, like, the energy has been insane. I've been rooting for the Brewers. It's been great and a lot of fun. Yelich almost going yard there. Was it in the seventh when they had bases on or runners on? That was crazy, too.
5: That ball getting caught at the wall felt like a shotgun blast to my chest. I was just right. I thought it was gone off the bat. I also thought David Hamilton might have cranked a three-run jack to right field yesterday before it went foul. I said, oh, my God, for a split second before it went foul. Holy
8: balls. I know, I've been yelling at the TV constantly, like, just in excitement. And just I'm sure my blood pressure is just through the roof watching these games.
5: Well, the heart is a muscle. We got to work it out, Sky. I'm no cardiologist, so I'm just spitballing here. But you got to work out your heart.
8: It's been a lot of fun. I'm hoping they get the sweep here. And I'm honestly hoping for the Dodgers and getting a little revenge. Honestly, that's what I want.
5: So, not a bad take, Sky. Appreciate the call. I'm going to let you go, okay?
8: Yep, thanks.
5: Bill said this earlier today. I could give a rip who they play next round. Bill, I swear, Bill's always like, no, I want the Cubs. Bring them on. I want to be the one to knock the Cubs out. I'm like, no interest. I know a lot of you in the 90s were like, no, I wanted the Packers to be the one that knocked the Cowboys out. I would have had no interest. I'd say, give me the Panthers. Give me anyone else, man. I don't care. I don't need to beat the best to be the best. I just need to beat the teams that are left standing. And if that's the Braves, I will take the Braves. I don't need to beat the Cubs. But I'm glad that some of you, really, heart of a warrior, Sky, you and Bill are the same. You're just not the same as me. I'd beat the Carolina Mudcats if I had the option. 608-321-1670, Wisco Sports Show. Who's this?
9: Hello?
5: Hello, yes.
9: Hey, Grant, it's been a while. It's Sam on the north side.
5: Hey, Sam, what's going on? Welcome back.
9: Hey, man, I was just listening. I want to say two things real quick.
5: Go ahead.
9: So, did Sky say he was a fan of the Brewers and the Cubs?
5: Yeah, because they were in different leagues and the whole, they were on TV and the Brewers weren't. I would give him a pass. Makes more sense than and Cross Plains, that fraud, which I say lovingly because I love Matt, but if the Cubs aren't winning, I like to see the Brewers win. Like, I don't trust you. But Sky, he's exempt here, I think. He's got a decent enough reason.
9: Okay, yeah, because, see, I'm only like mid-20s, so I was like, I was about to clown on him, but I guess that's okay then.
5: That's fine. Yeah, he's got a reason. Yeah.
9: And the previous caller, as far as the list goes, I don't know how you can't have Prince on there, dude.
5: So Prince, he's tied with Arcia for the lead. I guess I don't know. I guess I wouldn't be able to tell his stats off the top of my head. I know he hit more home runs than anybody else other than Arcia and now Churio. I'd have to look up his playoff numbers.
9: Yeah, I always liked watching him when I was younger.
5: Yeah, I mean, I love Prince Fielder. He's got, so his batting average of the playoffs, appreciate it. Thanks for listening on the north side. Yeah, Prince is hitting 150 in the playoffs. Not as good as Braun's numbers. He actually had 46, 56, 45. Well, I guess the only 1 year with the Brewers. He had 46 plate appearances, 17 in 2008, and then 46 in 2011, and then he left for Detroit. Not a high-level playoff performer, but did hit home runs. He had three in 2000. He had three postseason home runs in 2011. Wow. In just 11 games. That's not too bad, but the numbers, the counting numbers are not great. One more call here, and then we got to go to break. Wisco Sports Show. Who's this?
10: Hey, Grant. It's Clemhead Mike.
5: Good evening, Clemhead. Did you hear you were mentioned previously?
10: Yeah, I just wanted to give a big thank you to Top 10 Tony from Texas because I missed his list. I wish he could do it once a week, but
5: excellent.
10: Yeah, I love his list. I think his list was perfect. So I was never a big Prince Fielder fan. I think he, every time at the plate, he uppercut on every swing. He was the master of the 400 foot tall pop up to shallow center. I mean,
5: roof
10: the guy,
5: scrapers.
10: He hit a lot of homers. Yeah, he hit a lot of homers too, but he swings the fences on every at bat. And like, I'd rather have like a Churio or a Contreras, somebody that can hit line drives. I've always been a high batting average line drive kind of guy. I'm not the big home run guy.
5: Fielder would be a perfect match for today's game because there's a million Prince Fielder. You know, well, Prince at his best was really, really good at it. But nowadays you can hit 30 home runs, bat 199, and it's fine.
10: I know. It's crazy. Like Machado, what did he bat this year? 215?
5: I don't know, dude, but God, homers? If Machado hasn't been good, he's been a tough out every single time he's been up there. He's had an awesome series. Yeah.
10: But the announcers on FS1, they won't say why the fans are booing them. They keep saying, well, all stemming back from to the 2018 playoffs. They won't tell the truth that he kicked Jesus Aguilar in the leg on the way by. Jesus was such a giant. He should have just taken Machado and just broke him in half.
5: I thought they'd roll the video. I thought they would have it ready because that's kind of like
10: cowards.
5: The people at Fox?
10: They would never. They would never do that.
5: It's good television. It's good theater. They should.
10: Oh, I think so, too. But they don't want to, prejudice half the country against Machado and the Padres, I suppose.
5: Interesting.
10: But,
5: they're protecting him. They're shielding him.
10: Yeah, because he's a big name. But my dream maybe of seeing a World Series win before I die, maybe. They're going to get my hopes up, and I'm going to be crushed.
5: Well, you're going to be with us for a long time here, Clemhead. So you have plenty of cracks at this. Don't start talking like that.
10: Yeah, right. So, I listened to Evo Shore today, and famous Dave. Dave from Monona called.
5: He called?
10: Did you hear that? Yeah, he called.
5: No, so for those who didn't know, Dave had a stroke.
10: He didn't sound that bad.
5: I was starting to think we had heard our last Dave from Monona call. That's great to hear. I didn't know that.
10: Yeah, he was a little tiny bit slurred. He's still in the hospital, but he said he had a stroke. He fell down. He just went right flat on the floor in his bathroom, and he called a Siri for help to dial 911 for him. Otherwise, he probably wouldn't have made it. So
5: what a beast.
10: Yeah, and you sure heard Evo talking to him. Oh, yeah, big fat, devil or Satan didn't want to face you, so you still got some more time left on Earth because he didn't want you here yet. So.
5: I can't believe it.
10: And then he talked about the Dave. I mentioned he agreed with me, the Dave from Monona and the Pete from Monona battle. The rivalry has been going on for years, and I just enjoyed the lively exchanges.
5: Oh, it's great. And it's funny you bring this up, Clemhead, and I got to go. I'm so late for a break. Have a good night, okay?
10: Thanks, Grant.
5: Last week, I started compiling Dave audio because I thought maybe he... Dave, if you're listening, love you, mean it. I hope you live for another 30 years, but I don't know, man. You had a stroke. So I started compiling all this Dave audio because I'm like, oh, we're going to need a Dave tribute here if he actually officially passes. So I have a lot of Dave versus Pete audio now just ready to go. If we have a slow day, I'll just stick the obituary back in the drawer. More of the Wisco Sports Show. Remember the Monday mailbag at the end of this hour. 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
8: What a take on a 1-2 slider, and then sets up staying short to the baseball. I don't need to drive a homer out of the yard to be a hero in this moment. And he has a 2-strike approach to go with it. It's subtle, but it's there. We're going to side angle it and side by side it with less than 2 strikes and then with 2 strikes. Jackson Chourio's career splits versus 96 plus. 183 in 2024, all the way up to 315 with a 506 slug. Do we have that side-by-side real quick? Because I thought that was interesting. It's subtle, but look at him with 2 strikes. A little bit more lean back into his backside, a little wider, and I'm going to play pepper with the baseball. I've taken 0 and 1 strike. Those were my swings, and now with 2 strikes, I'm going to be a Milwaukee Brewer and do what's best for the team. Run this. Cuts down the leg kick a little bit. Boom. Simple move from a superstar player, man. At such a young age for him to step up in that moment and slow it down.
9: A little bit from Mark DeRosa. I know the video's not there, but you can fill in the cracks with what he's talking about, the breakdown of that at bat. No, you are not overreacting. No, you're not being a prisoner of a moment to that Jackson Chourio bat. It's one of the best at bats I've ever watched. One of the biggest postseason riser moments I can think of in my lifetime of watching Wisconsin sports. Very few of those situations that I've watched. I love Mark DeRosa. You got to hold MLB Network tight, folks. You got to hold your loved ones close. Every show gets more and more barstool coated, and they're holding down the fort at MLB Network with film breakdowns. He's got the bat in his hand. When we lose MLB Network, we are so porked. 2 calls here. This will be a shorter segment. Wisco Sports Show. Who's this? Hello, hello. Line number 2. All right, like I was saying, 1 call, shorter segment here. Wisco Sports Show, who's this? Go ahead.
10: Grant, in the 9th inning yesterday, I was just kind of thinking of all the grievances that I had, because up to that point, I kind of thought I kind of didn't think this team was meeting the moment. I mean, I was kind of ticked at Terang turning into a butcher at second base. Bowers had some rough plays as well. I think Pratt too had one that, right, that led to another run, but you know, but just that incredible finish of the ninth inning kind of turned from frustration to excitement, right away. But you just have to remember though that the series isn't over and that they still do have a lot of things to clean up. But I'm also kind of looking at it looking at it as, they didn't play that well. They didn't really play their game. The slogan this year is win our way, and I don't think we necessarily did. We had a lot of, I think there were a lot of mistakes and sloppy play the first two games. So I'm just thinking, if we clean that up, that's when, we can really, we can really get things going and have a lot of fun in the playoffs. And just trying to remember that we were in this spot last year against the Cubs up 2-0, up 2-0. And then things got kind of interesting. So, just got to put the foot on the throat tomorrow. So, and I also do want to give a shout out to the tunnels. I do think that the wind machine was helping push that Ty France foul ball way to the top and hit just at the right angle. So I think the cabal might be on our side a little bit this year, Grant.
9: Hey, I'd rather have the cabal on my side, Mad Max. Appreciate you calling down there from the Racine tunnels. I think a couple of people might have lost their voice at the game this weekend. You and Coach Fried both. I'm trying to think as you were talking there. I'm trying to decide if I feel better about Dustin May going into San Diego than I did about Quinn Priester going into Chicago. It's so easy to look back on Quinn Priester at Wrigley now and think, oh my God, he was a disaster, but he had such a good year last year. And I don't think he started to stumble down the stretch, although I could be misremembering. Look, here's the thing. If Dustin May goes out and gives you a good start tomorrow and one good start against the Dodgers, that's all I need. I'll start by saying just one good start tomorrow and then we'll see. I don't know, man. I wonder what their plan is. This is why the playoffs are so fun, is because it's not just, all right, Dustin May's going tomorrow. It's, all right, Dustin May goes. And then if this happens, we go bing, bang, boom, boom, boom. And if this happens, we go 1, 2, 3, 4, 5, 6, 7. And Robert Gasser's available and Chad Patrick hasn't been used yet. And you get a day off. I don't know if Aaron Ashby is going to be able to pitch, bulk, but maybe in a lefty spot. I don't know. I'm scared about Dustin May, but I'm looking at the Dustin May situation and leaving room for some optimism and positivity. Like, watch him pull a start out of his rear end. We'll see. But you're absolutely right, Mad Max. They were going into Wrigley last year thinking, all right, we'll win one at Wrigley and this will be done. And then, you're battling in a close game in the 6th, 7th inning of game 5 and, needing a home run and some really good pitching and defense beat the Cubs. They didn't defend well at all yesterday. If they play defense like that in San Diego, like, we'll watch things get ugly. Oh, really? David Hamilton made a start at third and had a defensive miscue. Really? It's not like I could have told you that back in July that would happen. I thought we were prepared and had that recognized. Okay, whatever. He did beat out an infield hit and force an error. That, I won't take that away from David Hamilton. 608-321-1670, Wisco Sports Show. Who's this?
11: Hey, Grant, this is Coyote Mike.
9: Oh, perfect way to wrap up a segment, Coyote Mike. I can imagine how elated you were in yesterday's game.
11: Oh, gosh. I was sailing around the world, I'll tell you that one. Hey, David Hamilton made that fabulous catch over his shoulder, too.
9: That's true.
11: That was a fantastic catch.
9: I give him credit for that. I guess my response to that would be I would just prefer Churio to call him off and make that catch himself, but that's not how it happened, and David Hamilton gets credit for that. And his speed, like maybe Ortiz doesn't get there. That's the weird thing about David Hamilton. When he doesn't have time to think and he's just making plays based on his speed and strength and athleticism, he's actually pretty darn good.
11: Yep. Yeah, when he's got to take that little split second to think about it. Hey, everybody's pissed from San Diego about the ball hitting the roof. Mm-hmm. You know who they should be pissed at? They should be at Tatis. Do you remember when he came up, they brought in McGill? And what does Tatis do? He goes over and sits down on the top of the dugout steps.
9: That's right.
11: Yep. And waits for McGill to warm up. And then he gets called out on three straight pitches. What a smug jerk.
9: Oh, and that was the last out of the eighth inning, right?
11: Yeah, and they had a runner, I think, at first and third.
9: That at bat, by the way, was pathetic. That at bat was terrible. It's not like McGill. Oh, yeah. And Coyote Mike, you know this. McGill's been effective. He's closed a lot of games. He has not generated the same swings and misses and whiffs he has in the past. He's not a guy like Fernando Tatis should not be whiffing and chasing and missing three straight pitches like that. That was horrible.
11: He just exudes arrogance. You know, every time I see him out of the outfield and he comes running in and he makes that diving catch, you know, it's like, look at me. You know, so there's the guy people should be pointing a finger at.
9: I like that.
11: So,
9: And I bet they probably are in San Diego, would be my guess.
11: I was kind of expecting Gasser would have started yesterday, and then they would have saved Henderson for San Diego. But I think Murphy played it right. Now their Brewers are up 2-0. And May, I think, is going to have a pretty short leash tomorrow. And that'll be Gasser after that, I think.
9: Yeah, I wonder. I don't know. Do they expect Gasser to make a start potentially in game four? Appreciate the call. I'm just behind. I got to take a break. I don't know. And that's part of the intrigue for me. Might be part of the dread for years. Like, oh, my God. I'm dreading what they're going to do. I'm kind of excited to see what they cook up. Henderson and Hook and Murphy. I'm interested. But it will be Dustin May tomorrow night late on the West Coast. We'll take a break. Remember the Monday mailbag coming up at 5:50. That'll be the last segment of the hour. If you're on hold, I promise I'll get to you next segment. I'm going to sprinkle in a Packers thought and a Badgers thought as well as we approach the end of the show.
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16: It wasn't pretty, but the Packers held off the winless Tampa Bay Buccaneers 17-14 on a hot, sticky day in Tampa. Jordan Love throwing two touchdown passes. The Packers overcame a pair of fourth quarter turnovers to even their record at 2-2. Quarterback Jordan Love.
17: We'll take the win for sure. We needed that, and it was sloppy on those last drives. You know, we have a chance to really put the game out of reach, and, you know, two turnovers, that's unacceptable. So definitely something we got to clean up. We got to get better in that area. We get that opportunity to go take advantage. We got to take advantage.
16: Packers fumbled twice and lost one. That and 10 more penalties for 64 yards, and it left coach Matt LaFleur in a sour mood.
18: I think a great teacher is the bench. So if guys don't start holding on to the ball, they're going to be sitting on the bench.
16: I'll have more after this.
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16: Big day for safety Evan Williams. 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He had 9 tackles, a pick, and a sack, and is key to the Packers' defense, fellow linebacker Isaiah McDuffie.
21: It's like a punch to the stomach almost. You hate to see that. It definitely is devastating. You know, we all feel for Coop, and it just sucks, you know, but everyone in this locker room is going to have his back.
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25: Look, he's intense, and it's a double-edged sword. He is a perfectionist. He wants things done a certain way. He holds you to a high standard, and I don't think there's anything wrong with that, right? Like, that's the earmark of a great coach, to seek perfection, and he doesn't let it out on his players like he does his coaches. If a player screws up, he's on you as the running back coach, as the receivers coach, as the offensive line coach, and he wants you on his intellectual level. If you can't get to that level, you'll be fired or you'll want to leave on your own accord. So that's all good, but he's so intense 8 years into this thing. You can really feel that 10-year shelf life, right? You know, a guy like Ben Johnson, he's very boisterous, to put it kindly. But I think it's safe to say he kind of exudes swagger, exudes confidence with how he's leading these Bears. Matt Moore kind of exudes stress in a lot of different ways that manifests on the field. Hell, I see it right here in Buffalo covering Sean McDermott. It was time for the Bills to move on from Sean McDermott. They eventually got to that point. Ed Pollock and the Packers, they may get to that point with Matt LaFleur if this continues.
9: Tyler Dunn on with Bill Michaels earlier. He's got a long story about LaFleur. Talked to a lot of people at Go Long. And Tyler's really good, and I like his stories, and I'm not telling you to not read it. I'm not telling you that it doesn't matter. I'm not interested. I'm over the personality analyzation of Matt LaFleur. I'm over it. You don't know my frustration with Matt LaFleur right now is they're losing too many games. And they're struggling at very specific football things that are not getting fixed. And as we talked about in the last hour, and I played you the audio, then he gets to the podium every week and says, and we got to get it cleaned up. And I'm like, I know. We know. Everyone knows. Everyone with eyes knows. I care very little to know that he's demanding or that he's wound tightly. He's an NFL head coach. Of course he is. I read the whole story. I think I could have guessed most of the stuff that's in here. Of course he's demanding. Of course he's a perfectionist. He's an NFL head coach. Of course he is. It's So I just, and maybe it's the 4 hours on Bill's show that just, it's just every other call and comment on that show is, and Matt LaFleur is too soft, and Matt LaFleur doesn't discipline, and Matt LaFleur. So you have those people, oh, he's too soft, and he doesn't hold players accountable, and then he's a puss. And then the other comments are like, and he's too mean, and he's too needy, and he's too, so what is going on? I'm over it. I'm over the personality examinations of Matt LaFleur. And Tyler, it's a good story. Go read it. I think my situation and my experience is unique because I come to work every day at the I Hate Matt LaFleur factory, and I just sit at the assembly line and I just watch it all go by, and I'm done with it. I'm past it. The one comment in there that I liked, and the reason I cut it from Tyler, is he exudes stress. I believe that because they're losing games. You know why a coach is wound tightly, or why a coach is demanding, or why a locker room is not good? Because the team's losing. This happens in the NBA all the time. I always cite this example. I'd listen to Bill Simmons during the Giannis era in Milwaukee. Be like, something stinks in that Bucks locker room. It's like, yeah, they're having a bad 2 weeks. Of course, they're not happy. They're losing. They're not losing because Chris Middleton and Bobby Portis are fighting. Things are a little awkward and people are ticked because the team's not winning. That's why. So, I don't know. I'm just done. I am done with the personality examination of Matt LaFleur. It doesn't interest me. It doesn't do anything for me. We can talk about the games. They won a game yesterday that I think they would have lost had any other backup quarterback been playing for Tampa. Oh, yeah, and Edgerrin Cooper is now hurt and, you know, maybe has his career altered. Great. Throw him on the list. At least they hadn't extended him yet. Good God. What a cursed football team. I see everyone tweeting, oh, it's the year from hell. Oh, so that... This is a year from hell. What was last year again? So 2 years? 2 years from hell? Time. Let's do some rapid fire calls here. Sorry, we just got to take a break for the mailbag. Wisco Sports Show. Who's this?
2: Ridge Runner, Mark. How are we doing, sir?
9: Good evening, Ridge Runner. Appreciate it.
2: Hey, so last night I had to listen to the game on the radio on my palatial 5 acres. Sorry to rub that in, but
9: wow.
2: I'm going to. I know. It's very beautiful view. You're welcome to come up anytime. The Brewers last year needed to see the success to be successful. The Brewers this year know they're going to be successful because they bought in.
9: Okay. They believe it.
2: They believe it. Last year they had to steal all those winning streaks. They had those because they're like, oh, hey, we're winning. We should keep doing that. This year they're like, we're down 3-1 and it's the seventh inning. We got this. We'll figure it out. And then they go and they figure it out. And you see that over and over. How many games did they come back and win after the seventh or something like that? There was a stat on that, I thought.
9: Mm-hmm.
2: But that's just the Brewers. They bought in. They know they can do it. Murph is pushing the right buttons. You think about, you know, bringing in Sanchez to pitch for Pratt. You think Pratt was upset at that? He's like, nope, Sanchez has got this.
9: Yeah.
2: He's been out there before. He didn't even take his bat off his shoulder because he knew what he was looking for. He knew what he needed to do, and it wasn't hit a home run. It was get it on base, Cheerios the guy. Just pass the baton. They keep saying that, and I think that they're all bought into that, and I think that's amazing.
9: Well, so I agree with you on Murphy, especially specifically with the Sanchez thing. Like, dude, everything came up Murph this weekend. I think the decision to play Yelich overall worked out. The decision to save Vaughn for the ninth yesterday worked out. Not in a run, but that's the spot where you want him. And then Sanchez, career-high walk rate, I think this year's like 17-18%. Like, just across the board, everything seemed to work out. And we'll see if that continues in San Diego. Two more calls here. Wisco Sports Show. Who's this?
3: Thomas in LaCrosse.
9: Hey, Thomas, what's up?
3: Not too much, Grant. So I was actually in Mad Town this weekend for that big homecoming game.
9: Yes.
3: And just a few things. We're going to make this a quick, efficient call. I'm going to say one thing to start. Hey, Michigan State, you like that?
9: Such an old reference. Michigan State might sting, Thomas, but I'll take
3: Kirk Cousins.
9: It.
3: You have to
9: I know. Yeah. That was,
3: all right?
9: Yes.
3: 4-touchdown deficit. But truly, I mean, Grant Bills, you beautiful son of a gun. That atmosphere was something special. I was right up by, like, the broadcast center, I think they call it, up there.
9: Mm-hmm.
3: The energy was out of this world. The readout brought people together. My sisters were there in the student section. You'll read more about this in the mailbag, all right?
9: Sure.
3: That's a slight tease, all right? Really, here's what I wrote down in my notes app here. It was one of those Saturdays that reminds you how much these moments mean in college football.
13: Okay.
3: That is still true. Two other things real quick, and then I will hang up here. Friday on the national calendar day was National Name Your Car Day. My Tacoma, 2009 Tacoma, is named Taco. As simple as that. And also today, National, and we put this on our whiteboard at work, National Get Funky Day. So get funky.
9: My car does not have a name. I appreciate it, Thomas. I'm jealous that you own a Toyota Tacoma. That is a bitchin' vehicle. I tip my cap to you. We didn't get to the Badgers today. 10 out of 10 win. I take nothing away from them. They came out with their hair on fire. They should have. They're coming off a very exciting win and should have more purpose and energy than ever before. So if they would have come out flat, I would have been very disappointed, as we detailed last week, and they did not. I don't care if Michigan State's not that good, and I really don't care if Penn State might not be that good. They're 4-1, and I did not expect it. So I'll take it. Wisco Sports Show, who's this?
4: Kevin from Lacrosse.
9: Hey, Kevin, what's up?
4: Hey, a couple things about the Packers. First of all, I think their O-line did better yesterday. It was pretty clear. They had a running game. They were able to do some short passes. They were able to, I think the offensive line was an improvement. That's number one. Number two, that offensive defensive or offensive pass interference against Christian Watson.
9: Mm-hmm.
4: What'd you think about that?
9: I think they had like three pass interference calls that all sucked. I thought, and that one was bad. I thought the one that granted the Packers the ability to score a touchdown earlier was bad too. I thought they missed on a bunch of them.
4: They did. And then the final thing is, and this is just kind of a funny little aside, I agree with your comments about Matt LaFleur. I think he's fine. I think they're going to ride the ship. But let's just say you're in a bad part of a big city like South Side of Chicago in a dark alley, and you could have two head coaches back your play. One is Matt LaFleur, and the other one is Dan Campbell. Who are you picking?
9: So I take Dan Campbell. I don't appreciate the call, Kevin. First of all, I didn't necessarily say that I think they'll be fine. I don't think they will be. I just don't care to talk about Matt LaFleur's personality. I don't care. And I think it's just because I get too much of it between this show and Bill's show. The O-line, Kevin, you make a point, and this is worth mentioning before we break for the mailbag. They looked better yesterday. I think Tampa messed up. Tampa, Rob Domofsky tweeted this. The Buccaneers came in with the fourth highest blitz rate in the NFL, 44%, but they blitzed Jordan Love just 17% of the time. Todd Bowles, he talked about why.
5: Ball was coming out in less than 2.4 seconds, which he's very good at. The best starter in the league at getting the ball out. So we tried to concentrate on coverage. Even though guys were trying to rush the pass so hard, that ball was coming out so fast.
9: I wonder if Todd Bowles would have blitzed and called his game normally, what it would have looked like. So the O-line looked a little better yesterday. I think part of that is because Tampa let them off the hook a little bit. But we'll never know. Maybe they'll look awesome against the Bears, and we could talk about them taking the next step. Maybe you're right, Kevin, but I'm not quite there with you yet. Monday Mailbag coming up next. We'll wrap up the show.
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1: Very efficient. Questions asked, questions answered. We'll start with Darnell the Chump. Says, have you ever asked if your parents named you after anyone? My kid's named after Jackson Churio. Not kidding. I don't think I'm named after anyone. Me and my siblings have biblical names. Grant, you know, grant us this day our daily bread. Probably. I suppose I could ask my parents. Tony in Texas. Do you think Tom regrets cheating on Ariana? Can you think of a bigger douche than Tom in your own personal life? If I had time, I think it worked out great for both. She's like a huge star now. Doesn't she host Love Island or Love is Blind? Like she, so probably sucked it at the time, but she looks back now. Okay, well, Tom sucked and it launched her, gave her more opportunities. I don't know about him. I feel like he'll, I don't know, he'll always be Tom Sandoval. Thomas recounts, as he did in his call, his experience at the game. He said, I had some drinks, including some Fieldman's vodka. And yes, I did some shot skis. Albeit, I was kind of peer pressured. What's your ideal tailgate atmosphere? Food, drinks? Ever done a shot ski before? And no, I did not partake in the beer bong, for those wondering. Well, we were. What's my ideal tailgate? All that sounds good. I like a beer bong. I like efficiency. That's why I like taking shots. Not because I won't get hammered, but like, can I put less sugary liquid in my butt? You know what I mean? If I want to drink, can we do it faster and more efficiently? Because then I'm just going to feel fat and full of sugar, and that's how you get hungover. That's how I get a tummy ache. So yes to shotskis, yes to beer bongs. I love beer bong. It's very fun. However, I'm 28, so I don't do that. I mean, unless somebody has one, you know. And can I try it? No. Ryan just says, indica or sativa? Honestly, I will answer this honestly. I don't want to know. I'm not interested. Ziploc bag in the back of a friend's Camry. He drives a Camry and he sold it to me. That's where I want it to come from. Weed has gotten, you guys have gone nuts with it. And it's not cool anymore. It's not cool anymore. Because now it's like a thing and there's strains and yeah. Out on that. Goose Eggs. Lee says, I heard you bring up ice cream earlier and that you love your frozen drinks at the bar. That's not true. Don't listen to Brian Simpson. He'll tell you that. Which one of these is your favorite? Daiquiri, margarita, grasshopper, pina colada, or brandy slush? Thanks, love the show. Brandy slush, easily. And I don't love frozen drinks. I do love ice cream. I like drinks. I don't like frozen drinks. Brian Simpson on 95.7 The Rock on Rock Mornings loves telling everyone that. I said an ice cream drink, supper club favorite. I said that once. He's held it against me for like a year and a half. But brandy slush, if I got to take one. Appreciate you listening. We'll pick this up tomorrow. Probably some more Packers and Badgers. Brewers off tonight, so that'll work out perfectly. Enjoy Monday Night Football. Thank you for listening. Always.

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6: Kyron to the edge of stiff arm, turns it down the numbers, stays on his feet, and he's in. Kyron Williams puts it in the paint, and the Rams have their first lead of week four with 70 seconds left in Philadelphia.
7: George Kittle is racing, Hufanga on his heels. Won't get there. Touchdown! 49ers! A breakaway for George Kittle and a beauty!
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7: Intercepted by the Giants as he throws it left. Deontay Banks across midfield. Down the right sideline. 40, 30, 20, 15, 10, 5. Touchdown Giants!
1: And get you set for tonight's matchup.
6: The hand is to Robinson. Stops, starts, bursts into the end zone over the left side for the touchdown. Patience and then the explosion to get the Falcons on the board, an extra point away from tying it up.
9: At the 21, Shuck takes it out of the shotgun, stands, fires it to the end zone, caught by Chris Olave. And that is a touchdown, New Orleans.
1: Now, here are your hosts, Jamie Erdahl and Super Bowl winning head coach Doug.

0: sin.
1: Well, when you put it that way, it was a fantastic Sunday of football, but this is why we're here. We welcome you to Westwood One's coverage of Monday Night Football. Tonight, it's an NFC South showdown between the Atlanta Falcons and they're in New Orleans to take on the Saints to close out week four, along with Super Bowl winning head coach Doug Peterson. I'm Jamie Erdahl. Coach, fun little Monday night for us, huh? Two young quarterbacks just getting comfortable with the spotlight and Tyler Shuck and Michael Penix Jr. You looking forward to this one?
2: I'm really looking forward to this matchup, and just, you know, watching these two young guys play and watching the electricity in the Superdome, and it's just going to be an electric night, I believe, there in New Orleans.
1: Absolutely. Now, listen, we all love football season and how it unfolds, and we like to see how partnerships become magical, whether it be a head coach and a quarterback. But on Sunday, it was the quarterbacks and the wide receivers who really connected. And my goodness, some of the pass catchers popped off. And I know for you, Coach, that was like your favorite position group on Sunday, huh?
2: Yeah, Jamie, it was a really exciting day for wide receivers and quarterbacks, and a lot of high scoring. And just, you think about some of these guys. Malik Nabers with the Giants had 112 yards and a touchdown. CeeDee Lamb went off in Houston. You know, Tyquan Thornton, unfortunate injury right there, but he had a great game at 111. Tedaro McMillan for the Carolina Panthers, they're red hot right now as well.
1: Mm-hmm.
2: T. Higgins, Nico Collins, Puka Nacua, all go over 100 yards, 157 yards. And then we can't leave out tight ends. Minnesota.
1: T.J. Hawkinson.
2: T.J. Hawkinson.
1: I mean, Coach, it's been 3 minutes. You want me to do it already? The 4-0 Minnesota Vikings.
2: Get out the skull. Get it out of your system. He had a great game. 13 catches, 119 yards. So it was an exciting day for wide receivers, for those skill guys. Really a lot of fun. Great matchups, too, yesterday in the NFL.
1: Truly, and you did mention it, despite, for example, the Tyquan Thornton game that he had, a couple injuries that we got to get through before we move on with the rest of the hour. He suffered a dislocated ankle for the Chiefs. He's had surgery. He'll be down 3 to 4 months. Other guys you probably saw go to the Blue Medical Tent yesterday, Lamar Jackson, he's day-to-day with an ankle injury. The Eagles running back room suffered as Saquon Barkley's week-to-week with a hamstring. Tank Bigsby now on IR, having surgery on an abdominal injury that he suffered. And then the Bengals, Ja'Marr Chase and the concussion protocol, and T. Higgins day-to-day with an adductor. We're going to get to all the games and how that went down, but we just wanted to make sure we covered some of the big names in the NFL, as we have much more to come as we approach kickoff between the Falcons and the Saints, including we have to have an Eagles conversation. Some teams had season salvaging wins, plus hear from Bijan Robinson and Cam Jordan. But when we return, let's talk about that Chiefs-Raiders game, shall we? 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
8: Los Angeles Rams, from down 10 in this fourth quarter, have Ann Dole to go from the 7, second down with a chance to take their first lead. Puka Nacua is left, Devontae Adams is right, two tight ends in formation, strong left, they run it left, Kyren to the edge of stiff arm, turns it down the numbers, stays on his feet, and he's in! Kyren Williams puts in the paint, and the Rams have their first lead of week 4 with 70 seconds left in Philadelphia.
1: Puts it in the paint in enemy territory, Kyren Williams did. That was J.B. Long on 710 ESPN Los Angeles. I'm Jamie Erdahl. Here's Doug Peterson. Feels like we got to start this show or the Sunday game conversations with, as I like to call him, 52, since he won that Super Bowl with the Eagles, of course, over the Patriots, with Coach every week, which is sometimes it's great for the Eagles. And sometimes it's really bad, Coach. And we called that Monday Night Football game kind of a burn-the-tape game against the Bears, figuring the Eagles would put it in their rear view. But, my gosh, they got to burn this tape, too, against the Rams. How did this happen to the Eagles down the stretch at home against the Rams?
2: Jamie, this team is in a little disarray right now to start this season. I mean, 4 weeks in, and I think they're still trying to figure their way. And really, I think it starts up front with that offensive line. There's some injury in there. Lane Johnson didn't play in this football game. And then Saquon Barkley early in this game goes out. They can't find their rhythm offensively. They're 0 for 12 on third down. They were in too many third and long situations. I believe five of those were 10-plus. This team needs to fit. Defensively, I think they're keeping them in these games, and Vic Fangio does a great job, but offensively right now, they're in disarray, and they got to figure some things out. Hurry.
1: Okay, I need you to talk me out of something, which is talk me out of this coach to not do body language checks all the time on the sideline for the Eagles. You got Jalen Hurts, who's coming out of the tent last week yelling about stuff. You got who's not supposed to be emulating A.J. Brown. Devontae Smith is supposed to be the one that has his head on straight, and he's side-eyeing his quarterback now. Tell me not to pay attention to this, or do you think there's something there?
2: No, there is definitely something there. And this is something as a coach that I always taught my teams. Like, you can't ever let the other team know that you're in disarray. Don't let them see you sweat, so to speak. Mm-hmm. And this is what the Eagles are doing right now. There's some infighting, right? There's some things going on in that locker room and on that sideline and throughout the course of the week. They're just not on the same page. And obviously it starts at the top with Coach Sirianni. And I love that man. He's done an outstanding job. He's won a Super Bowl there, been to a couple others, but look, they got to get some things, as I said, figured out quickly as they move into week 5 coming up overseas.
1: And just when you look at the depth chart, if you allow a Rams team to do that to you, they're gonna. They have a veteran head coach. Sean McVay was thrilled to get that monkey off his back. He hadn't beat Nick Sirianni yet. And Stafford, that's his 40th career fourth quarter comeback. So they take the Rams, come into Philly, they take down the Eagles. Let's move on in the AFC. We were going to have a Drake May conversation at some point here. We were borderline on talking about the yips with the Patriots quarterback, but he goes to Western New York, and it's like he's playing a home game. The Patriots come back. They beat the Bills. They had 26 combined points in weeks 2 and 3, and now they had 29 in one game against the Bills. So what a relief to see Drake May play like this for the Patriots, huh, Coach?
2: A total relief, Jamie. And I really, it's a credit, I think, to Drake, the coaching staff, and really the entire organization to kind of get the monkey off their back. Now they got to go prove it again and make sure that this is not just a one-game sort of fluke, as we would call it. But
1: sure,
2: I was happy for Drake May to really not listen to the naysayers and go out and play at a high level and do the things he did on the road and beat a really good Buffalo team, mm-hmm. On the road.
1: Can it be a one-hit wonder maybe for the Bills? Like, they can just erase that from their memory? Or did you see anything there that popped? Do you think that concerns you in October now for Buffalo?
2: You know, moving forward, I think Josh Allen, obviously, he's doing a lot right now, and he's putting a lot on his back with this team and with this offense. I think Josh just has to get back to just being Josh Allen, right? He's an exceptional quarterback. He's done an outstanding job with this team, but really for him, just lead the team. Lead the team, run the offense. But there's no concern here. They're going to be fine, you know, in the AFC East. They'll be okay.
1: All right, we ripped off the Band-Aid with that other team that you used to coach. Let's go to the other one that you coach with the Jacksonville Jaguars and how fun they've been to watch so far this season. They beat the Bengals 22-17 in Cincinnati, a Bengals team that seemingly had figured out September until Trevor Lawrence came into town. Joe Burrow, I mean, could he have thrown for another pass? I think his arm might have fallen off. That was a crazy attempt by the Bengals offensively. What do you want to pick apart here when you look at the Jags over the Bengals?
2: Well, two things. Number one, it's hard to throw 54 balls and win football games. It's hard to do in the National Football League. You have to have some form of a run game, right? And Cincinnati needs to figure this out. But when you look at the Jacksonville Jaguars, what I like here is the defense, how well this defense is playing and how well they're creating takeaways for the offense. And then the offense is being really efficient. Trevor Lawrence is playing the best football of his career in the National Football League right now. And he's got a ton of weapons to throw the football to. Getting Brenton Strange back out there helped him a lot across the middle of the field. But this team is playing and clicking on all cylinders right now. And I'm excited for the Jags.
1: Strange little soundbite from Ja'Marr Chase last week when he was asked about what have you seen for the progression of Travis Hunter from year one to year two, and he just didn't want to answer the question. He just didn't want to have an opinion about the young DB. Now, Travis Hunter has picks in back-to-back weeks against the Pats and against the Bengals. That must do confidence for a young DB, huh, Coach?
2: Yeah, absolutely right, Jamie. And I tell you what, you watch him from yesterday and the interception that he had and the little, the shimmy shake that he had. And
1: yes.
2: It was incredible. And he's an electric player, whether he's on the offensive side. But I think he found a home, and I think the Jags are doing the right thing with him. Keep him on the defensive side of the football, and he's made a big impact. Stay healthy, but he's made a big impact already early in this season.
1: If you are in the New York market listening to us right now, do you have airplanes flying over Manhattan saying the Giants are in sole possession of first place of the NFC East? This has not happened in over 10 years, specifically week 11 of 2015. Giants beat up on the Arizona Cardinals 36-24, the final. Jameis Winston is like, I don't know if I could throw the ball last week, and now look at me go. What do you make of what John Harbaugh has done here?
2: I tell you what, a credit to Coach Harbaugh and a credit to this team, this organization, to really flipping this around. And Jameis Winston struggled, obviously a couple weeks ago, and he got a little bit better last week. But this week, holy cow, this is a different guy. But this is, again, a veteran quarterback who's had time on task. He's had reps now within the offense, and you're seeing this kind of pay off. And you're seeing, again, what Matt Nagy and Greg Roman are doing as kind of a co-offensive coordinator thing with the run game, with this passing game. And look, I was writing down notes today for this show, and I'm going, the New York Giants are in first place in the NFC East. Who would have thought it?
1: Outright lead, and they were able to double down on that lead with a 98-yard pick six out of Deontay Banks as the final play of the game against the Cardinals. So shout out to the Giants. We don't know how long it's going to last, but you hold on to that number one spot in your division because the Cowboys seem like they might be nipping at your heels eventually. Up next, Battle of Texas went down over the weekend. It taught us a lot, like just how good CeeDee Lamb is and where the heck did the Houston Texans defense go. You're listening to the Monday Night Football pregame show on Westwood One.
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16: Down at the Houston 12. Prescott back, throwing. End zone! Lamb! Lamb! Lamb to the post! CeeDee Lamb! Unbelievable! 12-yard touchdown! Dallas has regained the lead!
1: 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I'm Jamie Erdahl. I'm hanging out with Doug Peterson, Super Bowl 52 winning head coach with the Eagles, went on to coach the Jags as well. 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CeeDee Lamb is a good little piece of insurance in that wide receiver room for that Cowboys offense, huh, Coach? Doug, they tapped in. The Cowboys did. They went to Houston. Honestly, this game to me on Sunday, Coach, was like both teams were salvaging something here. And the Cowboys were the ones that escaped. Texans now sit at 0-4. But the Dallas Cowboys offense looked great. Defense still needs to figure it out. But at least they stayed on track.
2: Absolutely right, Jamie. And I'll tell you something. This is why you play for four quarters in the National Football League, and it's not a three-quarter game or a two-quarter game or three-and-a-half quarters. You got to play four quarters. We saw it, obviously, with the Rams-Eagles and now Dallas-Houston. And listen, I'm just surprised at Houston starting 0-4. I really thought this was a team that was going to be a contender, not only in the AFC South, but in the postseason and maybe even deeper in the playoffs. But right now, I think they're another team that is kind of finding their way just a little bit. But give Dallas credit. And what Dak Prescott has done, you know, in his career and having a guy like CeeDee Lamb, this is why you go out and pay a CeeDee Lamb, right? I mean, this is why when it's crunch time, in the National Football League, you put the ball in your playmakers' hands and the guys that are going to make plays. And CeeDee Lamb going for 189 yards and that touchdown on a double post type concept. It's just a credit to Dallas and what they've done. Obviously 2-2 in the NFC East. So a lot of work ahead, but what a great game for them yesterday.
1: Second most receptions for a Cowboy in history at 17, good for 189 yards, as Coach just said. Of course, behind Michael Irvin, you have to assume, the other guy that always wears 88. In a team that always feels like they're in a conversation, the Kansas City Chiefs, they had a perfect September, but they had that final hurdle to get over to start October positively, and that was to go to Allegiant Stadium to take on the Las Vegas Raiders, a Raiders team. Clint Kubiak is a new head coach in town, and what he has built culturally has been so impressive. impressive, and it's even impressing Andy Reid after the game.
17: They've done there. I mean, they're a good football team, and we knew it coming in. We figured it would take four quarters of good, hard football. It is the Raiders. It is an AFC rival, and there's a ton of tradition there, and they're building it here. And with that competition, it increases it even more. So, but my hat goes off to them.
1: If you're bored sitting at home, go back and watch the last 3 minutes of that game. It was wild times in Vegas. But the Chiefs escape 30-27. They remain unbeaten in the NFL season so far. So impressive what the Chiefs have been able to do. Coach, what do you think of them?
2: Yeah, I just think this is one of the more complete football teams in the National Football League right now. Kansas City, maybe you throw San Francisco maybe in there from the NFC. But I'll tell you this. I think this division will probably at the end of the year come down to either Kansas City or the Vegas Raiders if they continue to play the way they are playing. And Clint Kubiak has inspired this football team. Kirk Cousins has infused energy and his style of play right now. I'm watching him throw passes like he's almost throwing them blind to his receiver. Like he's got so much trust in his guys right now. And that's exciting to see. And I just pulled up their schedule.
1: Mm-hmm.
2: Week 18, the Vegas Raiders will be in Kansas City. It could come down to the AFC West, a chance to maybe host a playoff game, maybe even have a bye. Who knows? But excited for the Raiders. But the Chiefs right now are one of the more complete teams.
1: That would be a magical season for them. And the way Kirk Cousins is playing, we have fully forgotten. Fernando Mendoza, who? We can wait for him maybe for 27, 28, and that's okay for a young quarterback. Speaking of quarterbacks, something really entertaining went down between the Bears and the Jets. Well, at least it was entertaining if you're a Bears fan. And that is the fact that Ben Johnson heard the chatter that everyone's like, obviously Tyson Bates is going to start for you. Caleb Williams is hurt. And he trots Case Keenum out for a single snap, a run play, just to sit him the rest of the game. Then Tyson comes in. Ben Johnson is a wizard. He's a maniac. He's also kind of cranky. And whatever, he's winning football games right now. 23-12, the final, Bears over Jets. What do you think of them?
2: Yeah, I tell you what, Ben Johnson has full command of that team right now, that organization, and really that city. And he doesn't care what anybody says, thinks, does, or is going to do for this from the outside. It's all about the Chicago Bears. It's all about, you know, what he does as a play caller, as a head coach. And I'm going to tell you something. At 3-1 right now, and obviously behind your, Minnesota Vikings, this is going to be another one of those teams. I mean, what Tyson Bagent did yesterday, coming in, you know, after kind of sitting behind Case a week before, this team is clicking on all cylinders to me. And, it's going to be exciting to watch them as they move forward, I think, into the month of October.
1: Strange little stat from this game that we can't escape without saying: the Bears had more first downs than the Jets ran offensive plays. And that's where I'm going to leave it at that. Okay. So it worked for the Bears. It wasn't working for the Jets. Did that blow your mind?
2: It totally blows my mind. And it's hard to fathom that stat right there.
1: All right, lastly, does it blow your mind that Brock Purdy hasn't been sacked yet this year? The 49ers are undefeated. They took down the Broncos, and that's a good Broncos defense, and they still didn't get Purdy.
2: I'm surprised. I really am. And I know the San Francisco, and this goes back to, you know, the Kansas City conversation. This San Francisco now is probably them and KC, you could argue, probably two of the best teams in the National Football League right now, clicking on all cylinders, as we said. But yes, I am surprised that Brock Purdy has not been touched once.
1: Mm-hmm.
2: And put on the ground as a sack. And it's just surprising. Again, Kyle Shanahan, play caller, getting the ball out of his hand, throwing screens to Kittle, who runs, you know, the length of the football field for touchdowns and things of that nature. So, again, another team that's playing really well moving into the second quarter of the season, as we say.
1: Just a couple NFC North scores to touch on. Vikings beaten Dolphins team. They are at 4-0 now. The defense still works. Kyler Murray frustrated after the game. He knows the offense has to get better. And lastly, Sunday Night Football saw Bryce Young and Tetsuro McMillan put on a show in Carolina to take down the Detroit Lions. It's time now to hear, though, from Nick Costos of You Better You Bet on Westwood One Sports with some of the numbers our listeners might be interested in for tonight's matchup.
18: Thanks, Jamie. The spread for Monday Night Football sees Tyler Shuck and the New Orleans Saints, a 1.5-point home favorite over Michael Penix Jr. and the Atlanta Falcons, the total 47.5. And the betting action has been on the underdog Falcons. Bettors clearly impressed by Atlanta's demolition of the Packers in Lambeau in Penix's first game of the year. That was 11 days ago. A lot of time to rest. And perhaps bettors not as enthused with New Orleans' 4 turnovers last Sunday and a home loss to the Raiders. As for the total, we've seen one-way action on the over with points expected. If forced to pick a winner, I take the Saints in what's sure to be a great home field advantage, and I do think the game goes over the total. As for props, tight ends have had a lot of success against New Orleans this season, from Sam Laporta to Mark Andrews to Brock Bowers. Falcons tight end Kyle Pitts off to a slow start this season, but this is an excellent matchup for tight ends. Pitts yardage prop tonight, just 28.5. Jamie, back to you.
1: It truly is. Thank you, Nick. Both teams sit at 1-2. NFC South conversation very much a part of this on Monday Night Football. Just ahead, we'll take you to New Orleans for the first time and check in with Kevin Harlan and Ross Tucker. This is Westwood One's coverage of the National Football League.
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